I'm Ed Beck, and we start with another busy Saturday of baseball, and the Boston Red Sox picking up yet another victory, trailing 6-3. The Red Sox rally at Fenway to

0: years into the game.
1: That call from Sports Radio 94 WIP is Philadelphia defeats the Mets 6-1. With the win, the Phillies now two back in the Braves in the NL East race. Atlanta had an early lead against Texas, but the Rangers rallied for a 7-6 victory. Cardinals fall to the Diamondbacks 5-3, and the Marlins have now lost five straight. They fall to the Brewers 8-6 at the World Cup third-place game in Miami. In a wild one, England beat France 6-4. That's the most goals in a World Cup contest since 1982. Tomorrow it'll be Spain versus Argentina for the championship. In golf, the third round is complete in England. It was a huge third round for Sam Burns, going 500 with a 65. He's atop the leaderboard now at 10 under. He has a two-stroke lead. In hockey, the Blackhawks give Connor Bedard a five-year, $75 million contract.
2: Hey, it's Evan Cohen. 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

0: It's another busy weekend around the world of sports. And this is Prime Time. 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
1: If you're looking for Yankees, Dodgers, well, it's been rained out. 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It's Prime Time on ESPN Radio, the ESPN app, and Sirius XM Channel 80. 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And we all know that Giannis Antetokounmpo is now with the Miami Heat, the blockbuster trade. It was a big trade. So we know that the Heat got Giannis Antetokounmpo. And one player we don't talk about in this trade is Bobby Portis, who's going to bring a lot of energy, I think. Milwaukee receives Tyler Hero, Jaime Jaquez Jr., Khalil Ware, and a number 13 pick in the 2026 NBA draft, an unprotected 2031 and 2033 first-round pick, a 2030 first-round pick swap, and a 2033 second-round pick. Did you get all of that? I mean, look, Giannis, you talk about players of all time. He's one of three players to win MVP, Finals MVP, and Defensive Player of the Year in their careers, along with Michael Jordan and Hakeem Olajuwon. And Antetokounmpo at the Heat presser said he feels like Miami is the best place for him to win a championship.
2: I love pressure. Coach Spo talked about pressure, and I think I thrive pressure. I think I need pressure at this time of my career. I think in order for me to go to the next, level, I got to get out of my comfort zone, and I feel like Miami was a place for me to be. We are very like-minded as a team and me, and it was a no-brainer. I wanted to be here. I'm excited to be here, and I want to get to work.
1: Harry, a no-brainer, as Antetokounmpo says. Got to be some big expectations in Miami.
3: Yeah, I think that this move is obvious. It's beneficial for everybody involved, obviously. If you're the Miami Heat, you are getting one of the best players of his generation. And I think if you're Giannis, you did this back and forth where it seemed like, hey, am I going to be traded? Am I not, for a year and a half or 2 years? And so he's offered a fresh start. I don't think anybody has ever looked at Giannis as somebody that's needed motivation, right? I mean, what we know about his upbringing, his journey, and even when he got into the league, I mean, it's easy to forget that he was a potential, like he was picked on his potential as opposed to his promise, right? Like, there was not necessarily promise with Giannis. It was, well, he could become this player, and he has become that player that a lot of people saw that he could be. You look at him and his physique when he came into the league compared to now, like, this is somebody that has always been able to put in the work. And to hear him say that it is good that he's sort of getting a little kick in the butt at this point in his career. And we know all about, the Heat culture and how prideful that city and that franchise is.

0: fees and staying on their stuff. I understand that there's probably some work left to be desired as it pertains to the rest of the roster. But when we talk about just the meat and potatoes of this thing, Giannis, Bam, Bobby Portis, you've got a front court there that is tough, that's going to play defense, and that you could build the rest of your roster around. So if you're the Miami Heat, man, like, you know, it may not be this upcoming season where you see the fruits of this, you know, come to life, but you've got the base there for the next 5 to 6 years.
1: Harry Lyles Jr., you and I see this exactly the same way. You mentioned the players. Again, Bobby, we're not talking enough about Bobby Portis and what I think he's going to mean to this team. Andrew Wiggins, Davion Mitchell, who I think his game is nice. I think his game steps up a little bit now. But I think to the point you made, this is not a one-year deal or a deal where the Miami Heat are going to compete for the, well, they're going to compete, but they're not going to be the team that's going to represent the Eastern Conference in the NBA Finals. This is a multi-year project. And I do think in year two, they will make some significant strides. Look, the Knicks are the defending champs. I'm going to go with, you know, the Knicks. I think this, you know, I don't know about the Celtics, the Pistons, right, I think are going to be able to bounce back. I'm not sure what to make of the Cavaliers. You know, we'll see what happens with the Raptors, right? But, you know, yep. The 76ers are going to be really good. But I think Miami's going to be right there in the mix. But then, to your point, they're able to add some other pieces for next year. So this is, I think, more so where we could see the Heat come out of the East in the second year, depending upon who they add. Now, LeBron James is still out there speaking about a guy that led the Heat to two championships it wasn't a trade, but he signed with the Heat all those years ago. Maybe you add that guy to your team this year, and then for next year, now we're even talking about the Heat accelerating that championship run.
0: Yes, and I will say from a longevity perspective, and when I say longevity, I'm thinking 2 or 3 years for LeBron, right? Because we are in his 40s at this point in his career. But I mentioned off the top, you know, for guys like Giannis, Bobby Portis, Bam Adebayo, those guys are going to be the ones, you know, taking the beating down low. LeBron's not going to, one, he doesn't want to do that at this point in his career. At least I'm making that what I feel to be a very safe assumption. And two, I feel like you want him to be a distributor at this point in his career anyway, right? Like, he's sort of helping everybody else reach their potential as opposed to him being your primary scorer, right? So I do think because of that, Miami is a viable option for him. But even just as it pertains to Giannis himself, Giannis is one of the, like I said, one of the best players of his generation. I am personally, as a basketball fan, just really excited to see what I feel is going to be a resurgent year for Giannis, because last year was the first year in his career that he played less than 61 games. Prior to that, he started off the first four with 77 or more. Three of those were 80-plus, 75, 72, 63, 61, 67, 63, 73, 67, and then last year he played 36 games. A motivated Giannis, a Giannis that is in the city of Miami, that is playing for a franchise that, you know, he was talking about, again, doesn't, you know, necessarily need any motivation themselves. Like, they've got the work ethic. This is a mature organization. I am excited to see what kind of Giannis this brings out. Because, again, prior to this year, we're talking about a guy that averaged over 30 points per game, that had over 10 rebounds per game, and was a defensive force. So I think we could potentially see the best Giannis we've seen up to this point in his career this upcoming season.
1: Yeah, you're right. I mean, he is definitely motivated. And I mentioned another player, LeBron James, perhaps joining the Heat. Pat Riley, Heat president, had this to say at the presser.
2: We landed the plane. That was another one we have to land.
0: Wonder what that second one is, huh? I have an idea. Air James, right? Braun Airlines, whatever you want to call it. I've heard it's nice. you know, definitely an older airline, but like still serviceable, right? Gets you to where you want to go, right? A lot of great amenities, makes everybody on the plane feel welcome, right? I would be happy for Pat Riley if he were able to do that. Although, I still say, I believe we will be seeing LeBron James in the Cleveland Cavaliers uniform next year.
1: Yeah, I know you said that earlier. And actually, the question that we talked about was what team would LeBron have the biggest impact on? I said the 76ers, but the team I like him for. I go back and forth. Well, I don't. I kind of go back and forth a little bit. 2 months ago, I was saying Cleveland. Then a couple of weeks ago, I like Golden. Really, I was talking about Golden State before that people were saying it could be Golden State. But I kind of like Harry Lyles. Like, I kind of like the Heat for all of the reasons that we mentioned. You add him to a squad that still has Bam on the squad and all of those other pieces. You add a LeBron James. And again, now I think you're talking about a team that is top three in the league.
0: Yeah.
1: I mean, I'm sorry, in the Eastern Conference. Excuse me, right. In the Eastern Conference.
0: Mm-hmm. Yeah. I am, if LeBron went to the Heat, I get more intrigued in year two. Because again, I'm operating under the assumption this is a multi-year thing because of what LeBron kept saying this past week at Fanatics Fest in terms of final stages of my career, final years of my career. That's not to say that I don't think Miami would not be good or would not compete in year one. But I do think that Pat Riley would have this team more equipped with one more year to build around that group of guys specifically. And then obviously, dude, we know Eric Spoelstra. It doesn't matter who put out there, bro. He is going to have anybody they put out on that floor ready to go. Like, you want to talk about a guy that knows how to maximize his personnel. Like, he is a guy that obviously a lot of us already know him to be one of the best coaches in the NBA, but I don't think it will be until after his career that we truly give him the flowers that he deserves.
1: Giannis has 7 first-team All-NBA selections among active players, and we're talking about LeBron. Only LeBron James has more career first-team All-NBA selections than does Giannis. He's Harry Lyles Jr. I'm Donald Ware. Coming up next, Lamar Jackson, is he ever going to host the Lombardi? 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
13: Jalen Hurts is the most disrespected quarterback of any quarterback in the NFL. 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Sirianni and Hurts, what's going on? Hurts' teammates don't like him as much as they like AJ Brown. 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And I sat there with a smile and a smirk on my face, because this guy is going to get everybody this year.
3: 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We'll be right back.

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0: 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And the NFL Top 100 list was released, okay? And one Lamar Jackson, two-time MVP, was ranked number 69. As a matter of fact, he dropped 67 spots from last season. Harry Lyles Jr., 67 spots from last season. I mean, there's no way in the world that you can have Lamar. And I get it. 6-7 record last year. He was injured for a good part of the season, although the Ravens made a run. The Ravens actually made a little bit of a run to try to secure the division. Couldn't get it done. But 69 on this list?
1: Yeah, sounds like there is, in fact, some hateration in this dancery. Like, what are we talking about, bro? Like, I understand he only played in 13 games last year. Still 21 touchdowns, still 7 picks, you know, 2,500 yards passing. And that doesn't even get to, you know, whatever the rushing numbers were. But I don't care what the criteria is for this list. You're not convincing me that there are 68 players better than Lamar Jackson in the NFL. I mean, if we did a redraft, like if we let every single team in the NFL today draft, right, their team for the upcoming season, what, Lamar is at worst a top, what, probably 10 pick?
0: Yeah.
1: And I feel like that's pretty safe because he plays the most important position in all of football. And he's also in a tier, basically, with the other three or four best guys that do this. I would put him in there with Mahomes, Allen, and Burrow when Burrow's healthy. I'd probably put Mahomes a tier above all those guys. But, like, in some order, some form or fashion, those are the four guys that you would take today if you were starting a team. So there's no way that Lamar should be 69th on this list. I want to know what happened.
0: Yeah, I mean, I would assume if you have him 69 and you had him number two the year before, that you were talking strictly off of last, but even strictly off of last season, he's still not number 69, Harry.
1: No, he's not. And again, I want to know where he was ranked the lowest, to be quite honest with you. Like, did somebody leave him off their list? And then, you know, there's going to be like the wide receiver two or three that somebody probably put above him. Or if it's just like, you know, the accumulation of whatever kind of votes. I don't know. This is inexplicable to me. Yeah. But beyond that, it's funny because last year it seemed like everybody was picking Baltimore to win the Super Bowl. And rightfully so. Because it looked like they had everything lined up, right? Between run game, a healthy Lamar, defense in a place where you want it to be, and the injuries just kind of tore it down for them. And it is generally, whether you're healthy or not, so hard to win a Super Bowl. I still believe, and I said this earlier in the show, that I believe Lamar Jackson will get his Lombardi trophy and his Super Bowl ring before his career is over. It's going to happen in a year where we're not all picking them to win it. And so that's why last year it was not going to happen for them, because it felt too obvious.
0: No, agreed. As a matter of fact, the Ravens, or the odds for the Ravens to win the Super Bowl, are at plus 1,000. And so going into Lamar Jackson's ninth season, even though he was ranked the number 69 player, got a couple of which is egregious, quite frankly. He's got a couple of MVPs. The fact of the matter is he has not won a Super Bowl to this point. Q Myers, host of Game Night, talked about the need for the Ravens to this year, if they want to win the Super Bowl, they need to get off to a fast start.
2: The Baltimore Ravens have a brand new offensive coordinator and head coach. Jesse Minter is now the head coach. Their offensive coordinator is Declan Doyle. He comes over from Ben Johnson's staff there in Chicago. And look, Lamar Jackson, it's no longer about what he does in the regular season. It's what he does in the postseason. But you got to get there. What we saw from the Baltimore Ravens last year for the majority of the season was not Baltimore Raven football. And I know a lot of it say, oh, well, they're injured. They're not healthy. Okay, fine. Right? Reason or excuse. To me, that's an excuse. It wasn't Baltimore Raven football. Their defense wasn't worth the salt. They just weren't playing well. And even Lamar was, okay, he was good, but at some point he needs to be even better. So I think they need to get off to a hot start so they know, okay, this Baltimore Ravens team led by Jesse Minter and Declan Doyle, they are on the right track.
1: I like what the Ravens got cooking here because of the new coaching staff. And I do want to be sure like that people know, I didn't think that John Harbaugh needed to go by any means. Mm-hmm. I don't think it's necessarily going to be a bad thing for them. And this is a place I do often feel like our sports in many ways reflect society and they reflect life. I do think there always comes a time where, one, you need fresh blood, for one thing. Two, that it's always good to have young minds and good ideas because that's how amazing things happen. We talked about with our Michael Jackson listing, like some of the stuff that he was doing, even just as a young adult in his career, is incredible. Like one of my favorite musical artists of all time is D'Angelo. He made Brown Sugar when he was 21 years old. That blows my freaking mind. Jesse Minter, I believe, is somewhere in his mid to late 30s. Declan Doyle, do you know how old Declan Doyle is, Donald? He's 30 years old. Wow. And is the offensive coordinator of this team. If nothing else, and obviously he's coming from the Ben Johnson tree, I will take that 10 times out of 10. To me, having these young, fresh minds, knowing what's around them, they're willing to try new things. They're not beholden to some old system. They're willing to they're nimble, right? They're like a mold of clay. You can sort of make this what it needs to look like, what it needs to be. It's not to say that older coaches in the NFL can't be great, but we did see a lot of teams trying to figure out, especially after the Rams did it with Sean McVay, who is going to be the next young hotshot head coach. We saw it with him. We saw it with Kyle Shanahan. We've seen it with a bunch of guys. We're seeing it with Clint Kubiak now. Jesse Minter, obviously, getting his shot now with the Ravens. And Declan Doyle here as the offensive coordinator. I'm just excited to see what they're going to try to put together here for a team that, again, is ready to win right now.
0: Yeah, no, agreed. We see it again. We see this the same way. I think, obviously, John Harbaugh is an excellent coach, but sometimes you need a new voice. And I think the Ravens as a whole needed a new voice. Hadn't won a Super Bowl. What was it, 2012? When the Ravens won a Super Bowl, has had ultra talent, a lot of talent. But look, I mean, when I think about Lamar Jackson and what he could do this year, I mean, he's, you know, the receiving core is solid compared to what he's had in years past when he won two MVPs, by the way. So I really think there's a lot here. Fresh blood in terms of coaching. As you mentioned, from the head coach position with Jesse Minter and the offensive coordinator position, still going to have a pretty stout defense. And so for me, you're right. 2 years ago, not this past season, but the season before, was very disappointing. Thought the Ravens were going to be the team to win it. Thought they had the best team. Lamar Jackson was the MVP. Didn't get it done. I had the Bills coming into last season, but this year I've got the Ravens coming into this season to win the Super Bowl. He's Harry Lyles Jr. I'm Donald Ware. This is game night, this is primetime on ESPN Radio. Coming up next, we're still on LeBron watch, and is the clock running out? That's next on primetime on ESPN Radio.
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1: I'm Ed Mankin. We start with baseball. The game between the Dodgers and Yankees was rained out tonight. They'll play a day-night doubleheader in the Bronx tomorrow. And the nightcap can be heard here on ESPN Radio. Meanwhile, the Yankees have moved Aaron Judge to the 60-day injured list. He continues to deal with a rib injury and will need another scan. He's looking up for another team in the AL East. In Boston, the Red Sox made it 12 wins in a row, and they did it in dramatic fashion.
2: Fenway claps. 3-2 count, two down. Payoff pitch to Willier Abreu from Clevinger. Is swung on, fly ball right field. Victor Mesa chasing. He's at the wall. It's gone! He always does it!
1: The call from WEEI 93.7 FM. Boston beats Tampa 7-6. Also, the Orioles at 11 beat the Astros 4-2. Rangers rally. They top the Braves by a count of 7-6. Atlanta's lead over Philadelphia now 2 in the NL East. Kyle Schwarber home run paced the Phillies over the Braves. Rather, the Mets 6-1. At the World Cup, in the third place game in Miami, England beat France 6-4. Tomorrow, the final between Spain and Argentina. Third round of the Open in England. Sam Burns atop the leaderboard. He has a two-stroke lead. He shot a 65 today. That's 500 to move up top. The lead is over Ryan Fox and Siwoo Kim. WNBA action tonight. A couple of games underway after one. The Liberty lead the Fever 28-22. In the second, the Lynx lead the Fire 29-20. Minnesota going for its 20th victory of the season.
3: Hey, this is Rich Eisen. Coming up on Monday, a new World Cup champ has been crowned. Taylor Twellman joins us to talk about it. We'll throw the Cleveland Browns in our four down spotlight. And actor Jake Johnson joins us in studio. That's Monday's Rich Eisen show on Disney Plus, the ESPN app, and ESPN Radio.

0: Tonight's game has been rained out, and it will be made up as part of a split admission doubleheader with the first game at 12:30 p.m. on tomorrow. It's primetime on ESPN Radio, the ESPN app, and Sirius XM Channel 80, presented by Progressive Insurance with Harry Lyles Jr. Donald Ware with you. And last year, Harry, we didn't go through this with LeBron. He opted in. He had a player option. He opted in to stay with the Lakers. But in past years, it's like, where's LeBron going to go? Where's LeBron? But he's never taken this much time to let us know where he's going. And so this feels a little bit different. And LeBron James, okay, at the Fanatics Fest, he talked about what he's looking for in his next team. He used to trust the process. Is the trust the process part of what he's saying, in fact, going to be his next team? Let's hear from him.
1: I want to, you know, join a franchise that kind of shares the same, you know, motto as myself, and that's like practicing championship happens every day, but trusting the process more than anything. I think you trust the process of actually getting to that point. Since I was drafted in like 2003, I don't even know if he was even born yet.
2: We've all been there, man. You say something and you wish you could just lasso it back into your brain. And because I don't think he actually meant anything by that, even though didn't he also say something about basically like following the hints or something like that? Like he was trying to like Taylor Swift us basically, which I actually don't know how much of that he's actually been doing. If he has, then I honestly think he is a Cavalier just because of all the golf, the 2016 reunion. I believe there was like a Max Strus post about like, I can't believe this is my life. Like, you know, like Braun did. But man, he truly is having fun with this, right? I mean, like, if I was LeBron and I'm sitting at home with like Bronny, I'd be like, hey man, check this out. And then send some tweet, right, that's like cryptic, just to be like, hey, like, look at the pool I got, right? I mean, like, why not? I don't blame LeBron for having fun with it. I would too.
0: Man, he is having fun with this. You know, I'm okay with it, mm-hmm. right? But I would love for him to make a decision so then we can really talk about what team, who's going to do what in the respective conferences. But again, he's earned the right to do this because he's LeBron James. He's one of the greatest to ever do it. You know, he's entering his 24th season in the league. I just want to see him play as long as he possibly can because I'm going to miss him. I got to be honest.
2: Yeah.
0: I don't know about that. You know, first 15 years of his career, I can't really say that. But the last, you know, 8 or 9, I can say, man, I'm going to miss LeBron James when he's gone. He's good for the game. And we're seeing that now. You're right. I think he loves this kind of stuff, Harry. He's having a little bit fun with this.
2: Yes. And honestly, you know what we're really going to learn from this is how much of a podcaster is LeBron James. And the reason I say that is if he is truly into this podcast deal, he knows that we're still in the summer months. We need something to talk about, which A, is why he is dragging this out, and B, why I think that he will ultimately make this announcement on a Monday, whether that is this upcoming Monday or next Monday or the Monday after that, because he knows that gives us at least a week's worth of content, not just because of the decision itself, but because of all the other things that happen after it as a result, whether that be other moves or other commentary that becomes noteworthy. So we're really going to find out, again, how much of a podcaster Braun has become over the years.
0: Harry, I'm an old SID because you made a great point. Monday, now you've got the rest of the week. If you have anything that you want released and you want people to know, it's not at the end of the week. You don't mm-hmm. make the announcement at the end of the week, which for me, as an old SID, or in layman terms, old sports information director, you don't make the announcement on Friday. Like, that's a no-no.
2: No.
0: Thursday with Halliburton's podcast, like, to your point, end of the week. And then why, again, as a marketing person, why would I make that announcement on somebody else's podcast on a Thursday?
2: Right.
0: Got my own podcast coming up. So, like, you know, I hope we, but I got to tell you here, I hope we do. Monday would be as good a day, LeBron, for you to make that announcement so we can move on. But hey, man, continue to have fun with it.
2: A Monday announcement would feed families, literally and figuratively. I do think that either way, and I mean, obviously, I know Adam Silver is hoping that he makes this decision much sooner rather than later because he talked about wanting to get the schedule done. But it is going to be very exciting to see where he goes. I am more so excited to see how he does the announcement. Okay. Like, is he going to do a press? I believe the last one was a press release from his agency, was it not? I believe it was. And then the one before that was the SI article, right, with Lee Jenkins. And then before that was the TV special, The Decision.
0: Yeah.
2: So what is LeBron going to do this time? I don't know. It could be plain like the last one. It could be, to your point, a podcast episode. But I do think that I just hope for our own entertainment purposes that there is some sort of wrinkle there.
0: Yeah, and then we'll have to see, okay, once the announcement is made, hopefully, as you mentioned, Harry, on Monday, we'll see. Once the decision is made, how long will he play? Well, Brian Windhorst, ESPN NBA insider on the 5 p.m. edition of SportsCenter, feels like LeBron wants to play multiple more years.
3: Yeah, I think the teams that are chasing him were watching this as closely as the fans, Hannah. And the one thing that he said the last 2 days that I think is important and relevant is that he does not see this as a one-off situation. Now, he can't predict his health. He can't predict how he's going to feel at the end of the upcoming season, but he's looking at this as the last part of his career, not necessarily the last year of his career. And that is relevant. And that is relevant for what a team might do to get him, what a team might do after they receive him, and the decisions that go around acquiring a player like LeBron James. And I think it's certainly, if you're a team like Miami or a team like Golden State, teams that may not be at their best in this year, might be better a year from now when you get Jimmy Butler back, when you're able to add some shooting around Giannis Antetokounmpo. Hearing that probably lifted your eyebrow.
2: Yeah, I think Wendy nailed it right on the head. And it's, again, strictly from what LeBron was saying, if not only strictly from what LeBron was saying this week in terms of the final stages of my career, the final years of my career, which would also make sense for a guy who, if you take away his first stint in Cleveland, every time he has been a free agent, he has won an NBA championship in his second year with every team that he has played for. Mm-hmm. And so if you are a team that's getting LeBron James, you know, are you considering a rental? Perhaps. But I would tell you that this is part of the recipe. You're going to get him at the, again, the age of 40, 41 years old. He is probably, statistically speaking, he's going to get you a title in year two.
0: Yeah, and we'll see ultimately what happens, man. We've talked through the scenarios of the possible teams. We're just looking to hear in terms of that announcement from LeBron James and where he ultimately is going to play. He's Harry Lyles Jr. I'm Donald Ware. Coming up next, we catch you up on the stories you might have missed. That's next on Primetime on ESPN Radio and the ESPN app.
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0: postponed. The game will be made up as part of a split admission doubleheader, with the first game starting at 12:30 p.m. on tomorrow. 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Super producer Nick Carty, what you got for us?
1: All right, guys, so I'll give you some stories that, you know, we haven't given too much love so far tonight. So we'll start with the big one last night, currently in action at the moment as well. But Caitlin Clark, the Fever, won 110 to 107 over the Storm last night. They are currently playing the Liberty. But we'll focus on last night for right now, because it was maybe the best all-around performance in WNBA history. Caitlin Clark had 45 points, 10 assists. She hit 6 of 10 from beyond the arc. She's the first player in WNBA history with 40 points and 10 assists in a game. A lot of accolades, so hang with me here. New franchise record for the Fever, 45 points. Kelsey Mitchell, her teammate, go Bucks, was 38 previously. She was the third player to score 45 points in a game this season. Asia Wilson and Marina Mayberry were the other two.
2: Yep.
1: And she, her second three gave her 200 for her career. She is the fastest WNBA player to hit 200 career threes. So, Harry, not a bad day at the office for Caitlin Clark.
2: No, and everybody's first reaction was to run to Twitter and say, see, whatever I thought about her before was correct. Listen, I think we all think she is a fantastic player. I think the WNBA is in an incredible spot. I just hope we can get to a point with Caitlin Clark to where we can just enjoy the basketball again, because she is just such a talent, man. And for as much as people love to talk about her shooting, and I quite frankly feel this similar way about Steph Curry, does not get nearly enough credit for her passing. Please, she had 10 assists last night too, right?
1: Yes, sir.
2: I mean, like, just an incredible talent. There's so much young talent in the W. But it was good to see Caitlin have a game like that, because you know she's got it in her. She's been definitely mentally battling some of these back issues, obviously, as well as physically. But you could tell she doesn't trust her body right now. So for her to come out and have a game like that, I think is going to be huge for her as the rest of the season comes along.
0: 45-10, as you mentioned, the 10 assists, 4 steals, 2 blocks. I mean, she's an absolutely phenomenal player. I mean, I don't know what more you can really say. I think the point was made, and Harry made the point about the passing. It is fantastic. She comes right out of college, has the impact going back a couple of years ago, was injured last season, now comes back, is doing well. 45-10 in the W? Unbelievable. I mean, she is having a fantastic season, and so we'll see what happens from here, of course.
1: Currently, the Fever travel Liberty 36-29. Caitlin. Let's turn my mic back on. That was bad. Caitlin, 5 points and 1 of 7 from the field so far in tonight's contest. Currently down 7. But dang, a lot of time left in that one. Speaking of time, blink and you'll miss it. The British runner Josh Kerr just smashed a record. He ran a 3-minute, 42-second mile. 3 minutes, 42 seconds, 1 mile. It was the new world record. It was a 27-year-old record. The Edinburgh Navy, he did it in London Stadium. It was ridiculous. He cleared the previous record with 3 seconds to spare. He said it was just incredible. He blacked out the last 100 meters and was just gliding, he said. That's pretty fast. 3 minutes, 27 seconds to run a mile. His best time was 3:45 about 2 years ago.
2: So you know, you said the number is 3:27?
1: 3 minutes, 42 seconds.
2: 42 seconds. Okay. I mean, geez, man. I want to know what shoes he's rocking in that. Because, I mean, I'm assuming he is wearing road. Or, I mean, is he running that on a track? Is that?
1: I believe it was on a track. I'll find the shoes for you. Hold on.
2: Okay. Because then that, I guess that changes it. Because I
1: that
2: more
1: what's holding
2: so for,
1: you back from a 342 mile?
2: For selfish reasons, I just, you know, I'm always interested in what the latest road running, you know, shoe technology is. As someone that tries to keep up with my cardiovascular fitness, you know what I'm not doing? A mile under 7 minutes.
1: Oh, you could do that.
2: I could, but I don't want to. You know what I mean? I'm trying to preserve my joints, which is also, again, interested in the kicks. But if he's running that on a track, you know, I'm not. I don't know that. I just moved here, so I don't know if there's a great track around me. I need to figure that out, though.
0: You know what, Harry and Nick, like back in the day in high school, like I think if you could do it like under 8 minutes, you know, that was considered pretty good. I think I did it in like, I don't know if I did it. I don't know. It may have been 10 minutes, whatever it was. I don't think I did it in that time. And for so many years, it seemed like the mile record was like 4 minutes and some change. 3 minutes and 42 seconds? That is absolutely unbelievable. And it just seems like as time goes on, these guys get more athletic and more athletic. And some of these records that we saw stand for years eventually are going to fall.
2: It is incredible, too, though, because, I mean, Roger Bannister ran the first one under 4 minutes in 50. It was 54, right? 1954? I believe that's correct.
0: Yeah, something like that. Yeah.
2: And, I mean, to now, you know, get it down to 342 over the course of, that's a little 72 years. It's impressive, man. I do want to know, though, I am curious, like, what the long-distance endurance looks like in comparison. And I don't say that to minimize the accomplishment. The accomplishment is insane. That is more just my curiosity of his athleticism.
1: Well, he was wearing obviously, as you could guess, a custom spike and speed suit. It was in collaboration with Brooks.
2: You said a speed suit?
1: Yeah, he ran it in the London Stadium track, I believe.
2: Okay. I'm intrigued.
1: Yep, collaboration with Brooks. Hyperion 222 shoe was designed for Kerr specifically, and 222 is significant because that was the number of seconds it took to beat the prior world record.
2: Golly.
1: So,
2: could you imagine going that fast?
1: Nope. Unbelievable. And that's why it makes sense that he blacked out.
2: Yeah. I believe him.
1: All right, well, speaking of incredible feats, this was not one of them. Cam Scadaboo. Obviously, Giants running back. He's coming back a horrific leg injury. He broke his tibia last year against the Eagles and ended his rookie season. And so he was at Fanatics Fest Saturday, and you can go look the video up.
2: Yeah.
1: I'm sure John Harbaugh wanted to look away. He tried to do a backflip. He landed it, kind of. He landed on his feet and then stumbled a little bit. But as a Giants fan, it's not what you want, Donald.
0: But as a Commanders fan is what I want. I'm just saying, Scadaboo's a wild dude. That's a wild dude right there, man. You know what I mean? Like, that doesn't surprise me. What was it? Was he at WrestleMania? But like, wasn't he part of one of the WWE events going back like beginning of the year?
1: I believe so, dude. Yeah.
0: Yeah, so that's a wild dude, man.
2: He is. He's wired different. Listen, as I interviewed him his senior year at Arizona State, because we had them when they played Texas State, which was a wild game. This is a guy who I promise you, it not only did he it's not that he didn't believe he would be an NFL player or that he would have been an Arizona State Sun Devil, because he did start, I want to say, at Sacramento State. But this is a guy that has had to grind to get where he's been and really get it out of the trenches. And this has to just be a guy who believes that he can do anything, which is why... And I do say this in defense of him, even though I at the same time realize you should absolutely not be doing this. He thinks that he could do something like this, even though he is recovering from injury or has recovered from injury. So I'm glad he's okay. I hope he, you know, learns a lesson from this before there is an actual bad outcome from it.
1: All right. Well, we'll wrap up on this one. Cowboys kicker, obviously, Brandon Aubrey, one of the better big leg kickers in the NFL. Him and several other kickers were talking with ESPN and have considered the idea of proposing, this is obviously speculation at the moment, but taking the UFL's kicking rule of a four-point field goal. The UFL adopted this rule that any field goal longer than 60 yards out that goes through the uprights will give you 4 points as opposed to three. The rule change initiated more field goals in the UFL attempted from 60 yards. And last year, the NFL had a record 12 field goals from 60 yards out. Good or bad, Harry?
2: Bad. Don't open up this can of worms. And the only reason I say that is if you would have proposed this to me 20 years ago, I would say, you know what, like, let's roll the dice. Because the number of guys that had kicked 60-yard field goals was very small. And, it's not large now, right? But if you think about the last couple of years, I feel like we keep seeing guys knock down 60-yard field goals, 59, 60, 61-yard field goals. So I am out on this. You could have convinced me 20 years ago, but not now.
0: Yeah, bad idea. This is the National Football League. Like to see it in the UFL. Definitely do not want to see it in the National Football League. We appreciate it, Nick. He's Harry Lyles Jr. I'm Donald Ware. Coming up next, is there a chance we have to wait a whole year to see the number one overall pick? This is primetime on ESPN Radio and the ESPN app.
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1: I'm Ed Benkin. We start with baseball, and no baseball tonight in the Bronx. The game between the Dodgers and Yankees has been rained out. To play day-night doubleheader tomorrow, and the nightcap can be heard here on ESPN Radio. Meanwhile, the Yankees have moved Aaron Judge to the 60-day injured list. He continues to deal with a rib injury and will need another scan. In Boston, the Red Sox ran their winning streak to 12 games. The Red Sox were down 6-3, but rallied to beat the Rays 7-6. Meanwhile, another AL East team needed 11 innings to pull out a victory.
2: There go the runners. Here's the pitch. And it's a cue shot, slow roller, hit to second base. Altuve charges in. He has to hurry. Throw to first base. It's too late. And Henderson scores. He was running. He never stopped. And he scores. And the Orioles grab the lead.
1: The call from WBAL is Baltimore beats Houston at 11, 4-2. Cubs a winner today, Wrigley tripling the Twins 6-2. Phillies get a home run for Kyle Schwarber to beat the Mets 6-1. Now two back of the Braves as Atlanta lost to Texas

0: 20 on the season. In hockey, the Blackhawks have signed Connor Bedard to a new five-year, $75 million deal.
1: Hey, it's Evan Cohen coming up Monday as NFL teams get ready to show up to training camps. 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

0: It's another busy weekend around the world of sports. And this is Prime Time. 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
1: It is, in fact, a busy weekend. And if you were looking to listen to the Yankees and the Dodgers, it has been postponed, rained out tonight. As a matter of fact, it's going to be made up as part of a split admission doubleheader, with the first game starting at 12:30 p.m. on tomorrow. It's Prime Time on ESPN Radio, the ESPN app, and Sirius XM Channel 80, presented by Progressive Insurance with Harry Lyles Jr. Donald Ware with you. Harry, we've got quite a few quarterback battles, as a matter of fact, whether you're talking about the Cleveland Browns, the Vikings, the Falcons, and the Raiders, although that may not be as much of a quarterback battle. So I want to get your thoughts on the Browns battle between Deshaun Watson, the veteran, and he's coming off the Achilles tear, and then, of course, second-year quarterback Shedeur Sanders. But first, Jarrett Verse of the Cleveland Browns, the defensive end on Good Morning Football, talked about what he's seen from the Browns quarterbacks so far.
2: Yeah, I mean, the main thing I've seen is they just work. You know, Deshaun's had his own problems throughout the league, but he's still a great quarterback. You see him dominate. He's got that vet presence of someone that's done this for a good little bit. Then you got Shedeur, who, you know, that dude's confidence is unparalleled. The way he goes out there, the way he throws that, you know, at the moment, you might be like, what? And then he, you know, he dots him. He connects him. You can't even say too much about it. These are two great quarterbacks, and I'm honestly excited to see how it goes further in the preseason. But so far, I've just seen two elite quarterbacks battling it out.
3: Two elite quarterbacks battling it out, huh? Look, and I'm not even like completely trying to be like a, you know, a smart guy, right, with that, but like,
1: I got you.
3: I at this point in his career, for a number of different reasons, I don't think we are going to see the Deshaun Watson that we saw last in what, 2019, 2020. I think that player is long gone. I think he is not with us anymore. Shedeur Sanders, you know, you saw glimpses of it in college. Look, when we look at the weapons on this team, you know, Quinshon Judkins, I believe they have Dylan Sampson, Casey Concepcion, who, you know, has been one of the better wide receivers in college football the last few years, even going back to his sophomore year at NC State. I believe they got Jerry Jeudy. I mean, I would like to see Shedeur have success. I think he ultimately will not get the starting job, but I do think he will end up becoming the starting quarterback of the team at some point during the season.
1: You know, I covered Shedeur Sanders his first 2 years at Jackson State, and it's like when he made the jump from high school to Jackson State, and even his first year was really, really good. His second year at Jackson State was even better. We saw what happened at Colorado. He got better, but then he hit the National Football League, and that's a different beast. And I mean, he put up some, you're right, he had some, we saw some flashes, but we saw some things that I had never seen from Shedeur. And a lot of that has to do with the level of play in the NFL. There's no doubt about it. For me, with Deshaun Watson, you're right, it's been a long time. He was an elite quarterback in this league. He had injuries, he had off the field issues. I think because he's a veteran, and maybe because of some of the things that I saw from Shedeur Sanders on last year, to your point, but I think it will be Deshaun Watson who will be the starting quarterback, and I think that he will beat Shedeur Sanders out, not just because he's the veteran and all that, but he is. I mean, obviously the experience helps. Mm-hmm. I just think

0: based upon what I saw last year from Sanders, that he's going to beat Shador out for that starting job.
1: I like that one. Are we going to do Patrick Mahomes versus Justin Fields or?
0: Nope, we're not going to do that one. But, you know, let's look at the Minnesota situation. I think, to me, this is the most intriguing one, right? Like, you've got Kyler Murray, who's there now, who's been a solid quarterback in the NFL. Like, I think he's gotten a bad rap in some respects,
1: mm-hmm.
0: right? And then you got J.J. McCarthy, who was supposed to be sort of the heir apparent, right? And then he got injured, didn't even take a snap that first season, and then last season he didn't look very good. So Adam Thielen, former NFL wide receiver on Unsportsmanlike, he asked, is J.J. McCarthy actually an NFL quarterback?
2: Is J.J. McCarthy an NFL quarterback in your mind?
3: Oh, 100%. No question about it. Big reason why I went back to Minnesota was because I got to spend some time with him in the off seasons and see his competitiveness and see those tangibles that you can't coach. He has them. And yes, did last season not go the way that he planned or the team planned? Yes. But at the same time, I'm really excited about the future of this guy. I mean, he's a great kid. He's a hard worker. Like I said, he's got those kind of tangibles you can't teach or coach. And I think for him, it's just he needed that year to learn. He needed that year to say, okay, this is what happened, and this is what I need to work on, and let's see what happens now this coming season.
1: I don't necessarily disagree with Adam Thielen on perhaps that J.J. McCarthy needed a year. He was not asked to do a lot at Michigan. The NFL game, regardless of whether you've been asked to do a lot in college or not, is a completely different speed. Like, those are just two completely different games, right? I mean, when we're talking college football, NFL, and that, it doesn't even get into the lower levels of college football. But I don't know that that's going to matter because of Kyler Murray. To me, with the talent that Kyler Murray has, I understand that, you know, he has left some, you know, play to be desired at times over the course of his career. Played in 5 games last year, 17 in the year before, 8 the year before that. So he has had some injury issues. But to me, when you look at what he's going to be playing with a guy like Justin Jefferson, and I still believe Kevin O'Connell to be one of the better coaches in the NFL that would be able to get the most out of a player like Kyler Murray. I think not only is Kyler Murray going to win that job, I think the Vikings are in for a resurgent year this year because of it.
0: Now, I couldn't have said it any better other than to say, like, I think we're sleeping a lot on Kyler Murray. I mean, when you look at, even if you look at some of his numbers, if you're into sort of looking at numbers, you're talking about a guy that in 7 seasons has thrown for 121 touchdowns. He's a dynamic quarterback. We're talking about J.J. McCarthy in his 3rd season. Again, as I mentioned, first season, didn't even take a snap last year, didn't look good at all. And you're right, Murray was hurt, injured, only played in those minimal amount of games. But to me, this is Kyler Murray, and much like what we saw a couple of years ago from the Minnesota Vikings, I think you're going to see a Vikings team that's going to be back in the conversation for competing, and I'm going to say this, to represent the NFC in the Super Bowl. I think Kyler Murray brings that kind, it's just that kind of dynamic to me, Harry, and I think because of that, we're going to talk about Minnesota being one of the better teams as the season progresses in the NFC.
1: Well, and I think, too, that the Vikings, the calling card for this team is the defense, right? I mean, we talk about a guy like Brian Flores. You want to talk about coaches that get the most out of their players. Not only does he do that, but then schematically, he's doing it with the best of them. And so between that and hopefully this team getting this offense rolling, I know, Justin, man, there is not a player in the NFL more excited to get back out there this year than Justin Jefferson, because it was very clear all year last year, he was just frustrated with whoever they threw out there, the quarterback position. So I'm with you, though. I think Kyler Murray's going to get this one.
0: I'm going to lean on you. Atlanta Falcons, Michael Penix Jr., he's coming off the torn ACL. Tua Tagovailoa is there now, has had some success in the NFL. I mean, this is also a good battle right there in the ATL.
1: Yeah, it's a tough one. You know, this Falcons team has been talented, is very talented. We got a couple of guys here, one and Tua, which, again, we are talking about somebody that has shown flashes in the NFL. Obviously, there has been injury concerns, more specifically with the head injuries. But when he is at his best, he can help run an offense, which he did in Miami when he had the pieces. Obviously, when they had brought Tyreek Hill in, Jaylen Waddle, I mean, shoot, they basically just had, you know, a track team on the outside. But there's enough pieces in this Atlanta offense to where you could convince me that he or Michael Penix, who, you know, again, coming off the ACL, he's already had a ton of injuries in college. Though the only reason I still hold out hope for a guy like Michael Penix is we have seen time and again now the last 5 years, players that have transferred schools and continued to improve as a player at their position. And Michael Penix was one of those guys, obviously starting off at Indiana, coming from Tampa and Plant High School, and then going to Washington and having the 2 years there that he had. I'm not ready to say that Michael Penix is done, but if I'm a betting man, I think that Tua is ultimately going to win the starting job and be the quarterback for the Falcons, pending any some sort of injury in this case. And I do think that Kevin Stefanski will find a way for this offense to have success with Tua at quarterback.
0: I've seen enough of Michael Penix Jr. and haven't seen enough from Michael Penix Jr., and thus I like Tua for that job. And then the last one with the Raiders, Fernando Mendoza and Kirk Cousins. You got Mendoza, national championship, Heisman Trophy. But that's a situation. And I believe that had Kirk Cousins started the season, had played the majority of the season, that Atlanta, it would have been a different season, I think, for Atlanta. Like, I'm not sold on Michael Penix, right? But, I mean, that's more of a situation where Kirk Cousins is helping to steer this young man who has a bright future in Fernando Mendoza.
1: Yes, and also I should correct myself. Michael Penix was at Tampa Bay Tech. Okay. But yes, as it pertains to the Raiders, this one, I can make this very easy. You draft a guy number one, guess who's going to play? Right. It's going to be Fernando Mendoza. But I will say, in talking to Fernando, because I saw him at the ESPY Awards when I was doing the red carpet show, the thing that I am very excited about him is, and it's similar with Penix, where a guy that transferred, continued to improve as a player in college, he was very specific with me about, hey, the process in the NFL is different. And he said Kirk Cousins had really helped him with that. And it was already helping him learn a bunch and become a better player. And obviously he's real deep into that playbook. So I'm excited to see what he's going to do. Also, Donald, too, not just he's got Brock Bowers at his disposal, but I think he's going to help unlock Ashton Jeanty.
0: Yeah. No, that's going to be a good one, of course, there. He's Harry Lyles Jr. I'm Donald Ware. Coming up next, we make our pick for the World Cup final. 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

0: Shohei Ohtani's interpreter. But he was so much more than that. They were a team closer than brothers until it all went horribly wrong. 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
4: Fenway claps. 3-2 count, two down. Payoff pitch to Willier Abreu from Clevenger. Is swung on, fly ball right field. Victor Mesa chasing. He's at the wall. It's gone! He always does it. His fourth home run in 2 days gives the Red Sox the lead. 7-6. More Red Sox pixie dust everywhere.
0: That was an excellent call. That audio courtesy of WEEI 93.7 FM. The Red Sox extend their winning streak to 12 games, matching the third longest win streak in franchise history. Don't look now. Those Red Sox are coming. Abreu, 2 of 3, 2 home runs, 3 RBI. First Red Sox player with back-to-back multiple homer games since Mookie Betts in 2016. Also, Abreu, the go-ahead two-run homer in the seventh inning, was the first go-ahead homer in the seventh inning or later this season, and the fourth of his career. That's pretty big time there, Harry. And again, don't look now. Boston Red Sox playing some pretty good baseball.
5: Yeah, I actually cannot believe that they are over 500. Obviously, still 7 games out of the AL East race, but the fact that they're in this position, I certainly did not expect that of them. So 12-game win streak. I mean, hey, you're doing all right matching the third longest win streak in franchise history. So kudos to the Red Sox. Although I understand we've got a control room that's not particularly happy about that.
6: Yeah, you know how this win streak started?
5: How?
6: A beautiful 4-game sweep against the Yankees.
0: Wow. It did. Yes, it did. Yes, it did.
6: Waiting for it to end.
5: Tough scene.
0: So look, we got a big time matchup tomorrow. The World Cup final, 3 p.m. Eastern. On tomorrow, Spain and Argentina. Argentina, the defending World Cup champions, should be a really, really... Look, we had a great game today for the third-place finisher. England, of course, earlier today defeated France 6-4. Harry Lyles, who you got, Spain or Argentina?
5: God, you know, I said at the beginning of the show that I think it's got to be Spain. The more consistent team, young team, talented team, cohesive, made one of the better offenses of the tournament in France look like a shell of themselves. But I also feel like Argentina somehow feels like a team of destiny. Mm-hmm. The fact that, yes, they have not been playing their best soccer, but they keep finding ways to win. And Leo Messi is still doing this at such a high level at 39 years old. Part of me wants to go there as well, and it seems really fitting, but I'm going to still go with Spain here, I think. Okay. I don't have it in me to pick against them, given what I saw last week and what they did to France and how they made them look. They truly dog-walked them in every single way.
0: Yeah, I'm going with Argentina. I'm not going against Messi. Again, I think it's a bit of destiny, but look, Messi has been so good. Like, we're talking about 8 goals in 7 games. He assisted on the 2 goals in Argentina's victory over England, a come-from-behind victory late in that game. And then you can look at any number of games, Cape Verde. I mean, you can look at that, like any number of games for Argentina where it looked like Argentina was down and out. And here comes Messi. Here come the Argentines and ultimately pull it out. So I don't see, I mean, look, I realize that most prognosticators okay, who know a lot more about soccer than I do, have Spain in this one. But I do believe in destiny, and I believe in what I've seen from Messi. And I got to go. And they are the champs. I realize it was 4 years. They are the champs. I'm not going against the champs in this World Cup final.
5: Yeah, and I don't blame you one bit. My biggest hope for this, because this truly has, and again, I say this, I'm like you as someone that is a soccer casual. Like, I'm popping up every 4 years for the Men's World Cup. I'm popping up every 4 years for the Women's World Cup. This has been, by all like intents and purposes, both as a casual and then, you know, the diehards will tell you, an awesome, awesome World Cup. I mean, could not ask for more. The scenes at the different stadiums. We were talking in one of the breaks just about the presentation before the game, right? The ceremony of it, all that kind of stuff. I just hope we walk away with a great final, because I know for me, I remember doing Around the Horn the day after the 2022 final, and it is not often that I have walked away from a sporting event thinking, oh my gosh, that might have been the greatest thing that I have ever watched. And I felt that way during the last World Cup final. I hope I feel even just half as close to that tomorrow when we see Spain and Argentina go up against each other.
0: And Harry, I mean, this has got to be the dream matchup. You've got the number one and number two seeds in Argentina and Spain, respectively. It'll be the first FIFA World Cup match to feature the top two ranked teams since rankings were introduced in 1992. Although, man, I'm telling you, that France could have gone. That France and England game was very exciting, but you got one and you got two. We have not had that in 34, that matchup, type of matchup, in 34 years.
5: Yeah, and like you mentioned, we had a pretty good appetizer today with the third place game in France and England. And, you know, it looked like there for a minute that was not going to be a good match, right? And it turned into something that was a little competitive there for a minute, right? They had the English sweating, but I think tomorrow is going to be a fun event. It's going to be an incredible scene out there at what they're calling New York Stadium, right? But going to be a fantastic end to what has been an incredible tournament.
0: Harry Lyles Jr., this has been a lot of fun.
5: Yeah.
0: A whole lot of fun, man.
5: It has. And we're going to have to do it again. And we're going to have to come up with new lists. And listen, I made a right call on the Michael Jackson list, right? Like, I know we like doing a lot of whole NFL rank them. I said, hold on. No. We got to get some Mike up in here.
0: You did right. You did right there. All right. That's going to about wrap it up for us here on Primetime. Coming up next.

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4: 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Sirianni and Hurts, what's going on? 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
5: A walk-off homer in the bottom of the 14th inning. 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
3: From opening day.
5: Hammer to left field. 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Mike Trout, how's that to start the season?
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5: Oh, my goodness. 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Giancarlo Stanton and the American League with one swing has tied it up.
6: 457-foot home run. 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
5: Judge back, some more. Leaping and he caught it. Out of here. Mookie Betts. Shohei Ohtani.
3: Until a champion is crowned at the World Series.
5: And the Dodgers have won it. Repeat champions for the first time in baseball in 25 years. The Dodgers are World Series champs.
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4: Jalen Hurts is the most disrespected quarterback of any quarterback in the NFL. 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Sirianni and Hurts, what's going on? 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A big Wheaties box with Jalen Hurts on the cover. 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

0: Center.
1: I'm Ed Benkin. We start with baseball, and no baseball in the Bronx tonight. The Yankees and Dodgers were rained out. They'll play day-night doubleheader tomorrow, with tomorrow night's game being heard here on ESPN Radio. Meanwhile, as far as the Yankees' injury front, Aaron Judge has been moved to the 60-day injured list. He continues to deal with a rib injury and will need another scan. Meanwhile, two other teams in the AL East remain red hot, especially the Boston Red Sox, who have now won 12 in a row. They come back to beat the Rays 7-6. The Orioles have won 6 in a row. They get a 4-2 extra inning win over the Astros. Also, the Phillies beat the Mets today 6-1. That puts Philadelphia 2 games back in the first place Braves, thanks to a Texas comeback in Atlanta.
2: First pitch. Nimmo swings, ground ball towards the middle, throw into center field, a base hit. Peterson scores. Langford rounds third. He comes home to score. Young goes first to third, and standing at first base with a go-ahead two-run single is Brandon Nimmo, and the Rangers have taken a 7-5 lead.
1: That call on 105.3 The Fan, as Texas will go on to win 7-6. Cubs win today over the Twins 6-2. Brewers over the Marlins 8-6. Miami has lost 5 in a row. In the World Cup third place game, England beat France 6-4. Tomorrow, it's Argentina and Spain for the World Cup title. In golf, after three rounds of the Open in England, Sam Burns is now atop the leaderboard. He shot a 65 in today's third round. He has a two-stroke lead. WNBA third quarter, Liberty leading the Fever 55-52. Fourth quarter, the Lynx point for number 20, leading the Fire 83-74 at the half. Valkyries lead the Mystics 33-28. Hockey news, the Blackhawks give Connor Bedard a 5-year, $75 million extension.
3: Hey, this is Rich Eisen. Coming up on Monday, a new World Cup champ has been crowned. Taylor Twellman joins us to talk about it. We'll throw the Cleveland Browns in our four down spotlight, and actor Jake Johnson joins us in studio. 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
4: If Sunday's World Cup final is anything like Saturday's third place game between France and England, we are in for show. 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I'm Harrison Sanford, joined by Justin Tinsley, and our show is presented to you by Progressive Insurance. Who do you think is going to win Sunday's World Cup final? Give us a call, 1-888-SAY-ESPN, 1-888-729-3776. But before we get into the World Cup final, we must discuss the drama that was the third place game. So it started with England taking a 4-0 lead going into the half, and then Justin, in the second half, it was almost as if it was Thomas Tuchel's, the manager for England, was living his worst nightmare, and a replay of the Argentina game as France had a furious comeback. Eventually, though, they held on and won 6-4.
5: I mean, you just said it, Harrison. Like, Argentina-Spain has a lot to live up to tomorrow, because that was probably one of the most insane soccer games I think I've ever seen. We had our group chat going before the game, and I was like, oh man, well, here goes France getting curb stomped again. it felt like they just mailed it in, like, ah, well, if we can't win the whole thing, then this game doesn't matter at all. And then out of nowhere, it felt like in the drop of a dime, Harrison, like the game just changed. Of course, England, you know, they went on to win, but that second half, that I can't really put that into words other than the fact that, like, that was pure, as the kids say, that was absolute cinema.
4: Go ahead, sorry.
5: No, that was absolute cinema. That's what you want to see. I was so glad that France didn't just lay down and die. They put up a fight. England held on for dear life. And look, as you just said, as I just said, the World Cup final has a lot to live up to. I understand third place. Nobody remembers third place. Nobody will remember third place 15, 20 years from now. But in the moment, we remember this. And that's a lot to live up to if you're Argentina and you're Spain.
4: That is true. Now, I will say this, though. Maybe fans in England will remember this finish. Yes. Because it was their best finish since 1966. Obviously, it comes on the on the back end of losing that heartbreaker to Argentina. But again, their best finish since 1966. He's Justin Tinsley. I'm Harrison Sanford. This is Game Night on ESPN Radio. So the goal scoring started with Declan Rice. He made it 1-0. And I said to myself, England got off to a good start, but this is not going to really develop in a situation where England was going to have a 4-0 lead. I regret it. I'm like one of those people that left the Jay-Z concert too early. I walked out at halftime. I said, it's a wrap. No. I had to go to the gym. This is a good time to go. And next thing you know, I'm looking at the group chat and people are saying, hey, well, I guess I was wrong. And now I had to pull up the app. I'm like, oh my goodness, I can't believe that they had such fight. And I think why I was so disheartened or so about them making a fight, because as you pointed to, Justin, this is a third place game. There's no medals for a third place game. These are world powers in soccer, or as they would call it, football. They don't play for third place. They don't care about third place. The only person I thought had something invested in today's game was Kylian Mbappe, as he was going for the Golden Boot award. And to see how they fought back, I think, I don't know if it was country pride on the line or if it was guys trying to angle themselves for the next Euros or whatever it might be, but I'm happy that they came back in the second half the way they did. I'm just disappointed in myself. And maybe there's some other people like me who were like, oh, this ain't going to be anything, and did other things.
5: First of all, my brother, after this show, we're going to be having game night after hours. I need to talk to you why you left the Jay-Z show early. But
4: I was like, come on now.
5: I was like, wait a minute. That is sacrilegious right there. Yeah. But no, to your point, it's 4-0 at one point. And 4-0 in football, soccer, whatever you want to call it, right? 4-0 in that is like the equivalent of being down 35-0 at halftime in an NFL game, right? You figure everything is over. But what France did in that second half, I got to give them a lot of credit. Yes, they still lost. But that's how you show people, these games matter. Yes, it's the third-place game, and nobody remembers third place, but you got to have some pride. And you just mentioned it. A lot of those guys on that team, they're playing for something else after the World Cup, because life goes on after the World Cup. You know, we won't see the World Cup again until 2030. But there's a lot for these guys on the line. It's not just Mbappe, who's going to be fine regardless, right? This guy's one of the most, one of the most popular athletes in the world. But the fight they put up in the second half, and I hate to say this because it sounds like I'm giving participation trophies, and I don't believe in participation trophies, right? But at least they made it interesting. Not even interesting. They made it heart-stopping. And so if you're England, you're looking at it like, oh my goodness, come on, we just blew this against Argentina in the previous game. We could have been in the World Cup final, and now are we really about to blow a 4-0 lead? And thankfully for England, they did not. But that's the power of the World Cup. That's the power that these games bring. And so I'm so glad that England mustered, mustered the courage to put up a fight. Because you go down 4-0 at the half, right? You could easily be like, hey, 1-2-3 Cancun, or whatever the soccer version of that is, right? Whatever the soccer version. They didn't do it, and I give them so much credit. Mbappe, shout out to the entire France team. But honestly, shout out to England, because if you blow that on top of what you just did against Argentina the game before, I don't know how you recover from something like that.
4: Oh, it was definitely going to be hard for Thomas Tuchel to look at the media after that, coming off of that loss. That is for sure. And he remarked how much he regretted his decisions in the Argentina match. You can't have that happen back to back. But nonetheless, they were able to win after 10 goals were scored in this match. And that raises the total, Justin, to 307 goals scored in the 2026 FIFA World Cup. Average goals per match, 2.98. It's the most goals scored overall in tournament history. Obviously, there was an extra round, the round of 32. But I think overall, as a fan, as a sports fan, not even if I was specifically a soccer fan, but as a fan, the explosion of goals throughout this tournament, I think it really captured the attention of sports lovers across the country. I think you would say the same.
5: Oh, I would absolutely say the same. I think this from an actual, like, on the field product, and we can get into the nuanced discussions around VAR and, you know, just certain calls, right? But if you focus on the product on the field, there's been so many great stories. Obviously, you have the World Cup final. Obviously, we had the third place finish today. But then you have teams like Cape Verde, you know, that really made their mark on this tournament. And overall, it's just been an incredible display of soccer, football, whatever you, again, whatever you want to call it. And I'm not trying to be disrespectful when I say that. But this is, I don't think you could ask for much more than what you saw in this tournament. And hopefully tomorrow when we look at Argentina and Spain, we can see this for what it should be. The culmination of, I'm going to say, an all-time great tournament, but like a tournament for the ages. Because that's what this has been.
4: It's definitely been a tournament for the ages, that is for sure. He's Justin Tinsley. I'm Harrison Sanford. This is Game Night on ESPN Radio. 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Now, in today's match, we did see Kylian Mbappe, speaking of goals, score 2 goals. So now he has 22 overall in the tournament, which puts him in line for the Golden Boot. And I think, Justin, he's going to end up winning. He might not win the best player in the tournament, the Golden Ball, but I think he will end up finishing with the Golden Boot, because for Messi to somehow get 2 goals tomorrow, let alone 1, is going to be very difficult in that World Cup final against a team in Spain who's only let up 1 goal the entirety of the tournament.
5: I'm going to try to put this in perspective for anybody listening. And if you've enjoyed the World Cup, but you don't really understand the nuance of the World Cup and the powerhouse that is Spain. As you just said, Harrison, it's going to be very hard for him to score 1 goal, let alone 2 goals, right? This would be the equivalent of trying to score twice on... Correct me if I'm wrong. I could be wrong on this. And there, you know, the whole production crew, please feel free to tell me if I'm wrong, like, once we go to a break. This would be kind of like trying to score twice on the 2000 Ravens.
4: Whoa.
5: You know, because like you said, they've only given up 1 goal in this World Cup. And it's been an extended round because we have more teams in this World Cup. So, like, again, Messi, we'll talk about him in GOAT status and all that. It's hard as hell to score on Spain once, and you're asking him to score 2 goals. Again, if you're asking anybody to score 2 goals on Spain, it would be Messi. But this Spain team, I think Mbappe ends up with the Golden Boot.
4: I definitely agree with you there. Speaking of GOATs, since we mentioned Lionel Messi, how about LeBron James? His newest comments are giving us some inkling on what he might do next in free agency. That's coming up next, right here on ESPN Radio, the ESPN app, and SiriusXM Channel 80.
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25: You're looking at one. I am.
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24: I think it's just a thing that baseball fans say. 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

0: Once again, the NBA world waiting with bated breath for LeBron James to make up his mind.
1: LeBron James wants to be in a competing environment. He wants to play meaningful basketball.
2: The team he chooses, I don't know yet. We're not worried about nobody's opinions or anything like that. He's gonna make the best decision for himself. We'll see what happens.
3: This is one of the more fascinating NBA free agencies we've ever seen because LeBron's asking price is so low and his impact could be so high, which enables so many different teams to give themselves a chance.
4: The biggest question in sports, where is LeBron James going? I'll give you my insights in just 30 seconds. 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I am Harrison Sanford, joined by Justin Tinsley. Our show is presented to you by Progressive Insurance. We're also on the ESPN app and SiriusXM Channel 80. So, Justin, I'll give you the floor first as we are now in day 18 of LeBron Watch. What is the best fit for the man they call King James?
5: You know, I've gone back and forth about this so often over the last 18 days, as you said, 18 days and counting for the record. If you're asking me, well, you're asking me right now on Saturday night, July 18th, 2026. I am going to go with Philly, and I reserve the right to change my answer, but I'll say Philly for right now because I feel like Philly can get him the furthest without having to do as much work as any other team that he would go to. He's going, if he chooses Philly, he has a point guard that he trusts and that he really loves in Tyrese Maxey. He has spoken highly about Tyrese over the last several seasons. You got a young guard in VJ Etchecombe, who I believe will be one of the better two-way players in the league for quite some time. And of course, you get the Jaylen Brown aspect. Now, the biggest X factor is Joel Embiid, and in particular, Joel Embiid's health. But I, right now, you're asking me Saturday night, July 18th, I'm going to go with Philly. But whatever answer you say, I will have an answer for it, but I'm not going to say you're wrong because who the hell knows what LeBron is going to do other than the only two people in the world who I believe actually know what LeBron is about to do is LeBron James and, more importantly, Savannah James.
4: Mm-hmm. And probably his daughter as well, definitely.
5: Oh, yeah, no. Zuri probably made the decision. Forget Bryce, forget Bronny. Zuri probably made the decision.
4: Indeed, yes. Indeed. Now, I used to believe that Philadelphia was the best fit for LeBron until you mentioned that last part about Joel Embiid. Yes. Because if you look at the playoff history of Joel Embiid, I'll just run off. I'll try to be as quick as possible.
5: This is going to be a horror movie.
4: Oh, my goodness. Philadelphia 76ers fans, hold your ears, but really don't hold your ears. You know, don't hold your ears. 2018, left orbital fracture and concussion. These are all injuries that happened in the playoffs. 2019, knee tendonitis and upper respiratory illness. 2021, lateral meniscus tear. 2022, orbital fracture, concussion, and torn thumb ligament. 2023, LCL knee sprain. 2024, torn meniscus and Bell's palsy. 2026, emergency appendectomy. If you are LeBron James playing in potentially your last or your last 2 years, I cannot put any of my hope of potentially going out with a bang, an NBA Finals championship ring, on a man outside of just being like hurt, habitually hurt. He is clearly unlucky, point blank.
5: He clearly pissed somebody off in a previous lifetime. Because bro, when you read that list off, it's one thing to know that a player could be quote unquote injury prone,
4: right?
5: But when you read it off in the way that you just did, I'm like, all right, well, maybe I'm over here scratching the side of my beard. Like, okay, well, maybe I need to change my damn answer, you know? But no, like it that has to be a deciding factor for him. Because, you know, as I just said, and as you just said, the pros for Philly are obvious. the pros for Philly are obvious. You know, you got the young talent, obviously Jaylen Brown, who had an MVP caliber season last year. But when you look at Joel Embiid, who is a previous, he's a former MVP, you know, much like LeBron. Now, granted, Joel Embiid has one, LeBron has four, but they're both previous MVPs. They both played on Team USA in 2024. But LeBron isn't signing anywhere just for a sympathy check. He's right. Not signing. He wants to still win. You got to believe that LeBron James, who understands the history of basketball perhaps more than most people who have ever played this game, you got to believe he wants that fifth ring, because that fifth ring would put him with Magic Johnson. That fifth ring would put him with Kobe Bryant. But the thing is, that would separate him from the other two was like, hey, I won five rings with four different franchises, and I won finals MVP with three of them. I'm the only person in NBA history who can ever say that. So he's not signing with the Orlando Magic. No disrespect to the Orlando Magic. He's not signing with the Sacramento Kings. No disrespect to the Sacramento Kings. He's signing somewhere that, like, yes, I want to enjoy myself. I want to enjoy these last, because I don't think he retires after this year. I still think he wants to get that nice, even number of playing 25 years, playing a quarter century in the NBA. And later in the show, I'll break down how ridiculous that is, right? But no, man, like, when you read off Joel Embiid's injury history, good grief. It's like my wife yelling at me for getting stuff on the grocery list. Like, well, you know, I told you to get this. It's on the list. And I'm like, you did say that, and now I feel even more bad. And I didn't want to say bad.
4: It's incredible, his injury luck, that is for sure. You mentioned that you thought that LeBron James is going to play in multiple years. You're not the only person who believes that. Here is ESPN NBA insider Brian Windhorst.
3: Yeah, I think the teams that are chasing him were watching this as closely as the fans, Hannah. And the one thing that he said the last 2 days that I think is important and relevant is that he does not see this as a one-off situation. Now, he can't predict his health. He can't predict how he's going to feel at the end of the upcoming season. But he's looking at this as the last part of his career, not necessarily the last year of his career. And that is relevant. And that is relevant for what a team might do to get him, what a team might do after they receive him, and the decisions that go around acquiring a player like LeBron James. And I think it's certainly, if you're a team like Miami or a team like Golden State, teams that may not be at their best in this year, might be better a year from now when you get Jimmy Butler back, when you're able to add some shooting around Giannis Antetokounmpo. Hearing that probably lifted your eyebrow.
4: Brian Windhorst, ESPN NBA insider there. And I will say, Justin, based off the belief that LeBron wants to play multiple years potentially, I think it really comes down to two teams, in my opinion. Golden State and the Miami Heat. And I'm leaning towards the Miami Heat because he would be joining the Giannis Antetokounmpo would actually be the best player that LeBron James has ever played with.
5: Ooh. Here's the thing. I agree with you, and we can talk more about this later on in the show. But like, if you're basing it off what you just said, I would venture to go with Miami. Because I understand that the prospect of playing with Steph Curry, that's going to be fun. But you get a motivated Giannis, you get a young Bam, and then hopefully you can get some more shooters that you can get either on the buyout market or elsewhere. I would venture to say Miami, but that's a really good perspective you put it in right there.
4: The biggest question is, where will LeBron James go in free agency? The other big question, who is going to win the World Cup final? Coming up right here on ESPN Radio, the ESPN app, and SiriusXM Channel 80. We will break that down with somebody who has good insight on tomorrow's World Cup final. He's Justin Tinsley. I'm Harrison Sanford. That's coming up next.
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6: 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Sirianni and Hurts, what's going on? 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
1: I'm Ed Benkin. We start with a busy Saturday in baseball, but not a busy Saturday in the Bronx. The Yankees and Dodgers were rained out. They'll play a day-night doubleheader tomorrow, and you can hear the nightcap right here on ESPN Radio. This Sunday day, when the Yankees moved Aaron Judge to the 60-day injured list, he continues to deal with a rib injury and will need another scan. The Yankees' top rivals in the AL East keep rolling. The Red Sox made it 12 in a row. Rallies beat the Rays 7-6. The Orioles won 6 in a row. They beat the Astros in 11 by a count of 4-2. Meanwhile, in Milwaukee, the Brewers won for the 61st time this season.
2: Fauché looking in. The pitch. And a liner in the center. That's down for a base hit. Shoemaker will score. Racing around third is Ortiz. Here comes the throw. It's cut off. And the Brewers take a 4-3 lead on a two-run single from Jackson Churio.
1: That call from 620 WTMJ as Milwaukee wins it 8-6. Fifth straight loss for Miami. Cubs win over the Twins 6-2. Rangers top the Braves 7-6, while the Phillies beat the Mets 6-1. The World Cup third-place game in Miami was a wild one. England outlasts France 6-4. Tomorrow it's Spain versus Argentina for the title. The third round of the Open is complete in England, and golf was a huge third round for Sam Burns. He went 5-under with a 65 today and moved atop the leaderboard. He is at 10-under. He has a two-stroke lead over Ryan Fox and Siwoo Kim. WNBA action tonight. It is the Liberty leading the... Rather, Liberty trailing the Fever now 81-63. Kelsey Mitchell, 27 points for Indiana. The Lynx beat the Fire 101-93 for their 20th win of the season.
3: Hey, this is Rich Eisen. Coming up on Monday, a new World Cup champ has been crowned. Taylor Twellman joins us to talk about it. We'll throw the Cleveland Browns in our

0: July 18th, 2026. And this is Game Night.
1: The World Cup will come to a close on Sunday evening with Argentina and Spain going head-to-head to raise the golden ball. And the odds makers think that Spain is the favorite, having them at minus 150 according to DraftKings. Do they have it right? We'll have that answer for you from somebody in the know in just 30 seconds. This is Game Night on ESPN Radio, the ESPN app, and SiriusXM Channel 80. 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Joining us right now, Apple TV, MLS analyst, and former World Cup goalie for Canada, Paul Dolan. So Paul, we'll start it. First of all, thank you for joining us, and we'll get off right at the top. Odds makers say that Spain is the favorites. Do they have it right?
2: I don't know how you can argue it. They've allowed one goal throughout the tournament. They've been so solid defensively, and they've really controlled virtually every game that they've played in. They've been a dominating force. They made France, who I thought was going to be the odds-on favorite to win the whole tournament, they didn't give them a sniff throughout the entire game. So as much as I am actually pulling to see Lionel Messi go back-to-back with World Cups, and I'm hoping he scores a couple of goals as well and wins the Golden Boot, I just think that's a great story. But Spain just seems to be in cruise control right now. They control every game, and I don't know how Argentina can beat them. Although we've seen Argentina, we've doubted Argentina throughout this tournament, and throughout every single game, it seems when we think that they're out, they find a way to come back and win the thing.
3: So, Paul, Harris and I, we were just talking about this in the previous segment. And we can go back to Argentina and Spain in just one second. How would you describe the insanity of what we watched today with England and France?
2: Yeah, that was fun, wasn't it? You know what? These third, fourth place games are often like that, where they have nothing to lose, really. You even saw the coaches at the end of the game. Both coaches were kind of laughing and smiling, in a sense. France redeemed themselves in the second half after a horrific first half where they didn't want to be there. Neither team really does, but Declan Rice scores a nice early goal. England's up, and then they just can't stop scoring in the first half. Four goals. And you know that with Didier Deschamps, the French coach, playing or coaching in his final game ever for France, there were some words at halftime. Kylian Mbappe said, come on, guys, let's get this going. As much for him, too, because I know he wanted to score goals that would get him the golden boot, and he got a couple today. But that was chaos, and it was fun chaos. I loved watching it. It's not a game that coaches would be happy with defensively, of course, but 10 goals in a semi-meaningful game, and I say that because really that third, fourth place game, a lot of people question whether they should even have it. Both teams just want to go home at that point. But England at least can go out on a bit of a high, having won that third place bronze trophy.
1: 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Harrison Sanford and Justin Tinsley with you. And right now we are joined by former World Cup goalie for Canada, Paul Dolan. So, Paul, let's actually stick to this matchup that was between France and England. In that matchup, Mbappe scored two goals, which now pretty much makes him the favorite to win the Golden Boot with 22 overall goals. Do you think, he's leading this tournament in goals scored. Do you think it's fair that he could potentially win it in what some people believe a third place game that, quote unquote, doesn't matter?
2: You bring up a really good point. Now, I'm biased because I told you already I want to see Lionel Messi win the Golden Boot and win the whole tournament. And I just admire the way that he plays so much. I think that it does taint it a little bit if the goals that you scored to win the whole thing came via the third, fourth place game, because obviously defense is optional in that game. It really, you're not going to see any crunching tackles. I don't know if we saw a yellow card today because players don't want to get injured going back to the clubs. And so it means that

0: going into this game, the average goal scored in the third, fourth place games was 4 goals, which is obviously a big number in soccer. So I don't want to say you'd put an asterisk next to that. We'll see what Messi does. He may surprise us and score a couple of goals, and along with his assists, he would win the Golden Boot. But I have to agree with what you're saying there, is that it does paint it a little bit, and that you got a pair of goals in a game that really didn't mean much.
1: So, Paul, let's shift focus back to tomorrow, Argentina and Brazil. There's so many interesting factors that go into a game, but I want to ask you about this. Just how important is Argentina's late game heroics, especially in this World Cup, in a game like this against a dominant defense that is Brazil?
0: I think that the biggest thing that you bring up there is a good point, is the mentality. And it's a fighting spirit that the Argentines have that I don't think any other team in this tournament is capable of doing. They're not the most talented team necessarily, aside from the best player who has ever played the game. And when I hear people say Lionel Messi is arguably the best player, stop right there. Who's arguing that? This guy is far and away the best player who's ever played the game. And obviously there's been a number of phenomenal, great players that were in that conversation, including Cristiano Ronaldo, who played in this tournament here this time around as well. But he's a difference maker. So if you have that mentality that you know that you can win, that you always believe in yourself right to the very end, and that fighting spirit that we see, it's chippy sometimes, it's not pretty to watch sometimes, but it's like their life depends on every single challenge, every single tackle that they go into. So I think that is the equalizer in this game against a team that is so talented from stem to stern in Spain in terms of controlling the ball, as I mentioned before. But I know the odds makers have Spain as the favorite, and I agree with that, but you would never count Argentina out because of those two factors.
2: Paul, we'll let you go on this. Can we get a quick prediction? Tomorrow's final score, who ends up potentially scoring the game-winning goal, anything of that nature?
0: You know, I play in this forecaster through Adidas where I work, and I put 1-1 for this game only in that I think it's probably going to be that tight and then decided in extra time. So whether it's a 2-1 winner in extra time or a penalty kick winner, I do think that Spain eventually will prevail, but as I said before, maybe that's just as if they care what I think, but that's just more impetus for Argentina, who have all these doubters that surely they can't win back-to-back with an older team. But yeah, it's going to be close, but I do tip Spain. It's just by a penalty kick shootout, let's say.
2: There you go. Paul Dolan, Apple TV MLS analyst and former World Cup goalie for Canada. Paul, enjoy the game tomorrow and enjoy the rest of your evening.
0: Okay, fellas. Looking forward to it. Take care.
2: All right, Justin. I know we have a couple hours to break down this game, but let me get your prediction.
1: Yeah, first and foremost, I do agree with Paul. That's Spain's defense, as I said before, this is just, they are suffocating. And as great as Argentina is, as great as, you know, Messi is, I am still, and I may regret this, you know, 24 hours from now, I am taking Spain 2-1. I'm taking Spain 2-1.
2: Yeah, I could see that happening. I could almost see a shutout, honestly. I don't know. They're that good, and they just control possession. It'll be, for sure, it's going to be very fun to watch. I also would be interested to see, let's say it is 2-1, like you said, and that one goal still comes from Messi.
1: Yeah.
2: Does Messi end up still getting the golden ball, even though he wasn't on the winning team, almost like a Jerry West type of situation?
1: I think so. I mean, and like, if you're looking for one player who has been, here's that term again, right? If you're looking for one player who's been the face of this World Cup, it's Messi. It's Messi. Yeah. And, you know, he's going for something truly historic. And not just him, but Argentina as a whole, right? You know, like, they're looking to become the first team to go back-to-back in a World Cup since Brazil in the early 60s, right? So, like, this is historic. This is a historic matchup, not just because it's a World Cup final, just because it's the history on the line in that final, especially for Messi and Argentina. So, if he does, I would still vote him in that regard, in a Jerry West, in a Jerry West type of manner, as you just said, because he has been, in my eyes, the best player in the tournament.
2: He definitely has been fun to watch. That is for sure. That game earlier today, England and France, that was fun to watch. One of the bigger events of Saturday. Another big event that happened on Saturday, Justin, was the WNBA suspending Toronto head coach Sandy Brondello for comments that she made. What did she say? Why did she get suspended? Was it the right decision? That discussion is coming up right here on ESPN Radio, the ESPN app, and SiriusXM Channel 80.
3: Hey, this is Rich Eisen. 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Taylor Twellman joins us to talk about it. 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
11: 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Sirianni and Hurts, what's going on? 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

0: WNBA. The biggest story might have been what happened off the court, where the WNBA has suspended one of their head coaches. We'll give you those details in just 30 seconds. This is Game Night on ESPN Radio, the ESPN app, and SiriusXM Channel 80. I'm Harrison Sanford, joined by Justin Tinsley, and our show is presented to you by Progressive Insurance. So the WNBA has issued a suspension for Toronto Tempo head coach Sandy Brondello. Now, this stems from an incident that happened Friday during their matchup against the Atlanta Dream, a game in which they lost. One of the star players for the Atlanta Dream is Angel Reese. Now, during the broadcast, it was during a foul in which one of the players for the Toronto Tempo was called for, Nayara Sabali. It was heard on the broadcast that Sandy Brondello referred to Angel Reese as an endangered species. Now, that audio was picked up, and Angel Reese, after the game, posted on social media, in all caps, "Are we surprised?" and then tagged Sandy Brondello and then used a clown face emoji. Now, Brondello, who is from Australia and has coached the national team since 2017, multiple native Australians have explained to ESPN that the phrase "protected species" has been used in Australian sports environments to express frustration over a lack of calls against a player. Nonetheless, the WNBA still handed down Sandy Brondello, when made aware, did issue an apology to Angel Reese via social media. Nonetheless, the WNBA did serve a suspension for Brondello, which will happen on Monday as they host the Las Vegas Aces. The WNBA says in their statement, part of their statement, the WNBA expects all coaches and team personnel to uphold the highest standards of professionalism and respect that are fundamental to our league. Justin, we can tackle this briefly, but I do think it opens up a discussion in general about all of the negative attention the W does get, particularly this season.
1: Yeah, this is it's such a complex topic to try and tackle, but I'm glad we're talking about it right here, Harrison. Dawn Staley retweeted Sandy Brondello's statement on Twitter earlier, and she said, "Now this is an apology," but. And I do believe that Sandy Brondello was apologetic and sympathetic in her apology. But anytime you call a black person in America a protected species, that peels back so many layers, so many discussions that go back further than any sports league in America. You know, that's just the history of this country, right? That is what it is. And you look at somebody like Angel Reese, and Angel Reese has been a main character in so many different discussions involving gender, involving race, involving women's basketball, and the growing, I guess you could say, the growing appeal of the game. And she's been the target of so many vulgar and vitriolic remarks and statements and things of that nature. So I do think about somebody like Angel Reese and her mental health and things of that nature, because she's dealt with so much over the last several years. But I do understand when, you know, if you're coming from Australia, a country that has its own issues with race and racism and how it talks about people who do not look like the native Australians. In terms of like white Australians, I understand that as well. But I do give Sandy Brondello a lot of credit for basically owning up on it on social media. Like, hey, I messed up. And she personally apologized to Angel Reese. Like, Angel, I'm sorry. It doesn't take away from anything that she said or any of the vitriolic remarks that were directed at Angel. She was like, I messed up. I deeply apologize to the community that I deeply respect. Obviously, she's talking about the black community. But these are part of the growing pains that the WNBA is having and will continue to have, because this is a league that its popularity isn't going anywhere anytime soon, Harrison.
0: Mm-hmm, that is for sure. He's Justin Tinsley. I'm Harrison Sanford. This is Game Night on ESPN Radio, the ESPN app, and SiriusXM Channel 80, presented by Progressive Insurance. And we're discussing the latest happenings in the WNBA after they suspended Toronto head coach Sandy Brondello for Monday's game against the Las Vegas Aces. I think what makes this so interesting, Justin, is that this suspension also comes on the heels of a lot of negative headlines that have been generated out of the WNBA. And I think a lot of it is because the players that are now in the spotlight are dealing with a wealth of negative attention that is coming their way just because the sport continues to rise in popularity. And when you rise in popularity, you're going to have a lot of different people commenting on you, particularly in the age of sports betting, where people are wagering on these women and their performances. And I'm mentioning that because just last Sunday, Chelsea Gray, a guard for the Las Vegas Aces, was DM'd something on social media where she was called the N-word. And that led her to exposing it publicly and basically imploring the WNBA and their commissioner, Kathy Engelbert, to step in and try to help the situation, try to mediate. But Kathy Engelbert doesn't control the internet. And I can say that for the same reasons for Caitlin Clark. For every time there is any type of contact with Caitlin Clark, whether she gets fouled or not fouled, whether they're physical with her or they're not physical, if you look on social media and any player who plays against her, they are open to so much negative commentary. And again, as I say it again, Kathy Engelbert does not control the internet. I do think the W players are just have, yes, they could want change, they could want to eviscerate or get those type of people off of their internet, out of their DMs or whatever it might be. But this is, unfortunately, and I'm trying to be empathetic, this is going to be part of their new reality, because NBA players deal with this. You could ask a star player or a role player, when they miss a jump shot, there's people in their DMs. Unfortunately, that NFL players deal with this. I'm sure NHL players, any sport that rises to this level of popularity that also gets an influx of sports betting dollars, those athletes are going to have to face some of this. And it's, yes, we wish society was better, but that, this is not this. We don't live in a perfect world.
1: Yeah, I mean, to your point, Harris, growing pains are a blessing, right? Because that means you're growing. And growth is always a great thing in life. But when you have your growing pains on the world stage, or at least on America stage, which is what the WNBA is having right now, it makes it especially difficult because you have to deal with it. You have to deal with it while the entire world is watching you. And I have been critical of Kathy Engelbert for a long time, and I probably will, because I do think she's, while she's been great from a financial standpoint, league, I think she's been great from a cultural standpoint. But to your point, though, Harrison, like, she can't control who these players about these type of things. And I'm glad that, the person that DM'd Chelsea Gray, they were handled with accordingly. But these are part, fortunately, you just so eloquently stated, this is part of sports now, and it's unfortunate, but it's not going anywhere. And so I do hope that the WNBA and its players can continue to evolve and continue to move around these type of unfortunate circumstances. But this is where we are right now, and until it changes, this is what we have to deal with.
0: That is for sure. It's unfortunate, but it is the reality. Speaking of the WNBA and its marquee matchup of the night, the Indiana Fever took down the New York Liberty 108-88. This is on the second end of a back-to-back. Caitlin Clark with 17 points, but Kelsey Mitchell, another 20-point-plus game with 33 points. Coming up, we're going to get an update on where LeBron might be headed to. This is ESPN Radio, the ESPN app, and SiriusXM Channel 80, Game Night.
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1: I'm Ed Benkin. We start with baseball, where Aaron Judge will have to continue to wait for his return. He moved to the 60-day injured list and will get another scan on his injured rib. Meanwhile, his team was rained out tonight. No game between the Yankees and Dodgers. They play day-night doubleheader tomorrow, the second game being heard here on ESPN Radio. Meanwhile, the AL East, the Red Sox made it 12 in a row. They get a 4-1 rally, beat the Rays 7-6. The Orioles win their 6 in a row, beating the Astros at 11, 4-2. In the National League, the Diamondbacks got past the Cardinals.
2: The first pitch to Arenado. He swings and lines one down the left field line. That's a fair ball. It'll get into the corner. Moreno will score. Kepler to third. He's being waved home. Here comes the relay from Wynn. It is not in time. Across with a head first dive.
1: That call from Arizona Sports 98.7 FM as the D-backs top the Cardinals 5-3. Cubs a winner over the Twins 6-2. Rangers rallied to beat the Braves 7-6. Brewers over the Marlins 8-6. Miami has now lost 5 in a row, and the Blue Jays shut out the White Sox 1-0. The stage is set for tomorrow's World Cup final, but the third-place contest today in Miami was quite a thriller, with England outlasting France 6-4, the most goals in a World Cup contest since 1982. It's Argentina and Spain for the World Cup title tomorrow. In golf, 3 rounds completed the Open in England. Sam Burns is now atop the leaderboard. He was 5-under today in round 3. He is 10-under for the tournament, and he has a 2-stroke lead. WNBA tonight, the Fever beat the Liberty 108-88. The Lynx over the Fire 101-93. Minnesota wins its 20th of the season.
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4: It's been 18 days since LeBron James and the Los Angeles Lakers parted ways. He's had recent appearances in New York City that can give us an inkling on where he might go to next. We'll get insight from somebody who was there at those events in New York City in just 30 seconds. 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I'm Harrison Sanford, joined by Justin Tinsley. And let's go right to the man of the hour, ESPN NBA reporter Dave McMenamin. Dave, so you were there for LeBron's events or public appearances at the Fanatics Fest and at the Time 100 event. What did you hear from LeBron that makes you or gives you any inclination on what might be happening next in terms of a free agency destination?
5: I would say that the only thing that he was clear on in his messaging over the course of those 4 events and 2 days in New York was that he's not entering into 2026, 2027 as his swan song. Like, he made it clear on several occasions, even comparing himself to Bruce Springsteen and the Rolling Stones, saying like, hey, why are we trying to push people out to retire if you still have a lot to give and you are respecting the game and you're driving revenue? You know, why can't you keep touring just like these rock bands do? And so that, from his mouth, that's the biggest indicator I learned about what's coming next for him. In terms of the teams, he didn't really give any clues. Now, of course, you know, I've been checking in with people close to him, you know, people that are familiar with the thinking, and they've indicated to me, as they've indicated to, you know, Shams Charania has been all on top of this reporting as well, that if you're going to make a top 3 right now, it would be Cleveland, Miami, and Philly. And some of the reasoning with that, I'm going to make a bit of a leap here, but when you talk or you hear LeBron talk about championship, that still being, you know, a major goal of his, and not just window dressing on this final stage of his career, if you stay in the West, you're going to basically play 2 NBA finals before you get to the finals, going through the Spurs and the Thunder. If you come out of the East, not that it's an easy path, of course, it's not easy anywhere, but it's easier. And, you know, I'd be quite frankly pretty damn surprised if he ended up with the Warriors after what we've been hearing.
6: So, Dave, I want to ask you about a bigger picture question. From the decision to now, how would you describe how LeBron has pretty much forever altered free agency in the NBA?
5: Yeah, I mean, listen, I think he, in 2010, obviously he took his lumps for it, but he was a pioneer in terms of players taking over the messaging and also players letting it be known that the agency that they have in the free agency. And like in the past, fans, you know, I think had a hard time thinking of a player switching teams. It meant that they were disloyal. I think LeBron has allowed other players to frame it as, I am doing what's best for me and my family. And the league changes so much that I may need to change as well to keep up with the times of the league and put myself in a better competitive situation. And like, should we fault an athlete for that? I would say if the player is still doing whatever they can to stay in shape and stay dedicated and cater their game to where the game is going. You know, LeBron James has become a capable three-point shooter. I mean, he did not have a good season last year from three for the Lakers, but over the last 5 years, he's been a capable three-point shooter. Then I think more fans are accepting of a player trying to kind of control his own destiny a little bit and find different spots where he can continue to thrive.
4: 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Harrison Sanford and Justin Tinsley, joined by ESPN NBA reporter Dave McMenamin. And we talked about how LeBron James has kind of changed the face of free agency. I think one thing that definitely stands out to me, Dave, is that LeBron is reportedly willing to take a severe pay cut for whatever team he goes to next. But I think what's interesting, because it does seem like he will be doing multiple years, not just one swan song year, it's hard for me to believe, Dave, that LeBron would sign a contract that doesn't have at least a player option on year two so he can get that money back. I don't, him taking a pay cut for two back-to-back seasons would seem like, I can't fathom that. Can you? Mm-hmm.
5: That's a great point. And listen, I think you are probably right the way it goes contract structure-wise. When I've spoken to Rich Paul over the course of these last 18 days, he's made it clear that money won't be an issue for this year. But sure, if you can go to a situation, and especially like you go to a situation and you win, and you allow that franchise the chance to compensate you almost as a thank you for what you just did to help win a championship, like, that's smart business. And yeah, that really hasn't really been talked about, but I think that's a really good kind of forward thinking observation, Harrison, that I think that will be how we see this thing structured, a 1+1.
6: So Dave, LeBron aside, in your eyes, what team has done the most to compete with the Knicks, at least in the Eastern Conference?
5: Listen, you want to say Philly because they add Jaylen Brown, who had MVP type of season last year. But you know, obviously the health of Joel Embiid is always such like a major question mark that it's hard to just stamp the Sixers as the main competition for the Knicks. I know obviously Miami would look a lot better and a lot different if they got LeBron, but I still think Miami's probably the team I point to. Just because we've all seen what Giannis has gone through, the reputation, his reputation has taken over the last couple of years. He's going to have to show up and show out and be a night-to-night contributor for the Heat. I think he will, like, quite frankly. Obviously, health aside, he's had his own injury problems, but he will be showing up in Miami looking to prove a lot of people wrong, a lot of people who were, you know, I think, becoming disenchanted with him the last couple of years in Miami, in Milwaukee, the way that played out. And so they still have a lot of stuff to do with that roster. I mean, look at their bench. It's basically, you know, Jovic and Bobby Portis and, you know, Tim Hardaway Jr. right now, but they're going to end up with their pick of the litter of guys like Bradley Beal and DeMar DeRozan, maybe Klay Thompson if he gets bought out. They should have some decent shooting around what they have right there. And that front line of Bam and Giannis, like, that's formidable. And I think they'll be able to win a lot of games in the regular season just by flying around on defense and creating transition opportunities. I mean, you had Davion Mitchell, too, out on the perimeter. I know he's a smaller guard, but he's a sturdy guard who can, you know, contests and competes. And so I would say Miami would be my team I'd look at.
4: And obviously Miami would be a lot stronger if they added LeBron James. Dave, we'll leave you with one more question and we'll let you go. Right now, it is Saturday, July 18th. Wednesday, July 22nd. Are you taking the over or the under on LeBron James making his decision?
5: Oh, wow. Okay, I'm not offended by your question. I was going to tell a quick anecdote. I was in Las Vegas, obviously, and Sin City and the gambling capital of America. I was asked by, no joke, about five fans came up to me, and they wanted to ask what I think LeBron was going to do. No, I mean, this specific scenario, I was asked probably by 100 fans, but five of them asked me what LeBron was going to do, and they said, oh, come on, man, I want to put in a bet on Kelce. So because of that, I'm going to refrain by giving any sort of over-under on Wednesday, because
6: smart
5: there
6: could
5: be listeners out there trying to make some bets off it.
4: Smart man, indeed.
6: Smart man.
4: ESPN NBA reporter Dave McMenamin joining us right here on Game Night. Dave, thank you for your time. Enjoy the rest of your evening.
5: Yes, sir. Thanks, guys.
4: All right, Justin, over or under July 22nd, Wednesday, is LeBron making his decision before then? I would assume that he would be making his decision before then. One would like to think. You know, it's funny. I was speaking with my younger brother, and because I thought that LeBron was going to make his decision this week. He's got the two big public podcast. He's in the Time 100 show, and I'm thinking to myself, there's no way LeBron doesn't do he doesn't announce during these actual events, but he didn't. And my brother said LeBron is too much of a showman. He would want to do it after the World Cup final is over. So World Cup final's over on Sunday. You don't want it to be a news dump on next Friday, you know. So I think Wednesday's spot on.
6: I think your brother might be right. I thought he would announce it at Fanatics Fest because I thought it was enough time in between the World Cup final and when Fanatics Fest started. But now, if you're asking me, I think it comes next week. I think by next Tuesday or Wednesday, we get our answer because he doesn't want to. I don't know. It's LeBron. This guy's own free agency, but if you ask me, I'm saying Tuesday or Wednesday we get our answer.
4: That would make the most sense, at least to me. But then again, we all thought LeBron would have done it by now. That is for sure. There's a lot of players, not just teams, but there's a lot of players who are waiting on LeBron to make his decision so they can make their decision. We'll break those players down and the situations where LeBron can go as we pitch LeBron James to join certain teams in the NBA. That's next, right here on Game Night on ESPN Radio, the ESPN app, and SiriusXM Channel 80.
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9: Ladies and gentlemen, Jason Garrett on the program. How are you, Jason? Good to see you. What did the officials tell you on the sideline after Dez Bryant caught it but then didn't?
10: They say they don't even have to make a football move. 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The guy made eight of them.
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12: A walk-off homer in the bottom of the 14th inning. 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
11: From opening day.
12: Hammer to left field. See you later. Mike Trout, how's that to start the season?
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12: Oh, my goodness. 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Giancarlo Stanton and the American League with one swing has tied it up.
13: 457-foot home run. 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
12: Judge back some more. Leaping and he caught it. Out of here. Mookie Shohei Ohtani.
11: Until a champion is crowned at the World Series.
12: And the Dodgers have won it. Repeat champions for the first time in baseball in 25 years. The Dodgers are World Series champs.
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3: 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Sirianni and Hurts, what's going on? 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A big Wheaties box with Jalen Hurts on the cover. 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

0: LeBron's coming back. We just don't know where. We're going to try and figure that out in just 30 seconds. This is Game Night on ESPN Radio, the ESPN app, and SiriusXM Channel 80. I'm Harrison Sanford, joined by Justin Tinsley. 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All right, so LeBron James at this moment in time is still a free agent and the biggest free agent of them all. A lot of other players are waiting to find out what LeBron James is going to do so that they can make their decision. Players like Bradley Beal, players like DeMar DeRozan, James Harden, Draymond Green, the list goes on and on. But for this purpose of this segment, we're going to focus on the king, LeBron James, and we're going to make our pitches to LeBron. And Justin, I know that the popular teams for LeBron to go to, i.e. the Philadelphia 76ers, the Cleveland Cavaliers, Miami Heat, we can get to those pitches first. I mean, get to those pitches in a minute. But I'd be remiss, since you are a Wizards fan, not to let you kick it off with a little Wizards twist.
1: Look, I'm just going to say this. I understand this is a Hail Mary. I don't want to say Hail Mary type of pitch, but this is like, you know, it's a play action. We're trying to get 40 yards out of the deal here. This is not a dink and dunk pitch down the field. So, as you just said, Harrison, yes, there's Golden State, there's Miami, there's Philly, there's Cleveland, and we understand those to be the front runners, at least what we think they are the front runners, because no one knows what LeBron is thinking right now outside of his innermost circle. So Allow me to say this for Washington, D.C. Maybe some Wizards fans want him, maybe some don't, but you would be remiss to not make a pitch to LeBron James. This is, look, I understand that chasing a championship right now, a fifth ring, is most important to him. But now that we know that, and well, we don't know anything, right? But now that we have an inkling or a belief that this next season won't be his last, let me just say this. You're looking at the Washington Wizards. Allegedly, you wanted to play with Anthony Davis again. Where does Anthony Davis play? In Washington, D.C. You look at this projected starting lineup. If we can insert LeBron James into this, you got Trae Young at point guard, who has a lot to prove going into next season. You got A.J. DeBonce at your two. Let's say you put LeBron James at your three. You got Anthony Davis at your four. You got Alex Sarr at your five. And then you have a really good bench, you know, led by Trey Johnson and other players. I think for LeBron, if you want to make a splash, if you don't care about joining a new team at age 41, the Washington Wizards make a lot of sense for you, because you don't have to be the main cog. You don't have to be the main guy on that team, because you have so many other guys on that team who have to make an impact almost immediately, from Trae Young to Anthony Davis. And then you're playing with another number one overall pick. That would be, what, three number one overall picks on the same starting lineup with DeBonce, LeBron, and Anthony Davis. They're redoing the, depending on who you're talking, DC, it's either the MCI Center, it's the Verizon Center, or it's the Capital One Arena. I'ma always call it the Verizon Center. That's what I knew, and that's what it's gonna be. Like, your mama call you Clay, I'ma call you Clay. You know. So I would love, if I can go off the beaten path for a second, Harrison, I'm gonna say, LeBron, come to DC. Your first playoff memories, your first playoff like success, were against the Washington Wizards. You know, like, he played his very first game against the Washington Wizards. And I believe he had like a 30-point triple-double in the first game, including hitting a game-winning shot in Cleveland. And then, you know, we all remember here in D.C., him patting Gilbert Arenas on the shoulder like, hey, if you miss both of these, you're going home. And lo and behold, he went home. And look, there have been a lot of tragic memories from Wizards fans at the hands of LeBron James. What better way to rewrite that story than be like, hey, LeBron at 41 – we know you can still make an impact, but you won't be the main guy to have to make the impact. So, LeBron, come to D.C. We got a great brunch scene out here, brother. Look, if you like bottomless mimosas, I know Savannah loves her. I know she loves some bottomless mimosas. Come on out here. You won't get a better brunch scene out here than D.C. Look, I get it. You know, it's a city that, you know, shifts politically every now and then. But the black scene here in D.C., the black culture here in D.C., we got you, brother. Good old chocolate. It may be like Mocha City now. But, you know, look, it's still Chocolate City in essence, brother. Come to D.C.
0: He's Justin Tinsley. I'm Harrison Sanford. This is Game Night on ESPN Radio, the ESPN app, and SiriusXM Channel 80, presented by Progressive Insurance. That's Justin's pitch for the Washington Wizards to be the next home for LeBron James. It's a good pitch, but I don't think it's the winning pitch. Because the winning pitch, I believe, would come from the Golden State Warriors. Ooh. And if I was Mike Dunleavy Jr. or one of the people, or Joe Lacob or anybody in the front office, this is what I would tell LeBron James. LeBron, I don't know what's the most important thing to you, but I know family matters. And I know that Golden State is one of the closest places to Los Angeles. Whether your daughter is coming with you or not, I know you can get to LA within a 50-minute plane ride. Number one. Number two, I don't know what's important to you, LeBron, but it seems to me like you like to play golf. Very few places can you play golf. And, oh, yeah, do you like wine? Very few places can you drink some wine and play some great golf than the Bay Area. Oh, and by the way, LeBron, I understand that you're willing to concede some money right now, but don't get it twisted. We know your worth, Mr. James, and we can get you paid. Well, how do you say that? Well, LeBron, if you look at our cap sheet right now, Jimmy Butler is getting paid $56 million this year.
2: Ooh.
0: And he's injured. And he comes off the books next year. We could, because he's an expiring contract, move him out the way so that we can open up some money for you in year number two. Now, maybe you want to play with Jimmy Butler, and maybe we might not be able to pay you and keep him, but we're talking about Steph Curry, the guy that you won a gold medal with. We're talking about Draymond Green, somebody that we believe that you're very much cool with. And then, you never know, we might be able to get Klay Thompson back from the Dallas Mavericks. And oh yeah, another thing, LeBron, remember that one time you were in Cleveland and you had a head coach you didn't like in David Blatt and you had to get rid of him? You don't have to worry about that over here. We know you're down and respect the ability of our head coach, Steve Kerr. Seems to me, LeBron, that this is the best option for family and for basketball.
1: Hey, first of all, LeBron, we got good wine here in D.C. we got golf courses here in D.C. Yeah, granted, yes, I understand the weather may be a little more chaotic than it is in the Bay Area, but we got wine and we got golf courses here too, my brother. Come on. Don't listen to Harrison. Come to D.C. Save us.
0: I think it would be interesting to see LeBron go anywhere, but I do think the NBA would be so happy if he ends up in Golden State. I mean, Curry. I mean, that's must see TV.
1: Absolutely.
0: That's the Heatles part two. That is for sure. We'll have more LeBron later in the show, but coming up, we dive into our ESPN Radio NFL Rank'em series. That's next.
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1: I'm Ed Begin. Baseball continues on this Saturday. The Pirates and Guardians are playing game two of their day-night doubleheader. In the bottom of the eighth inning, and the game is tied at three. This after Pittsburgh took the opener earlier today. The Mariners and Giants are tied at three. They've moved to extra innings. The A's lead the Nationals 6-0. Tigers over the Angels by a count of 6-0. The Yankees and Dodgers were postponed to play day-night doubleheader tomorrow. You can hear the night game right here on ESPN Radio. Their coverage getting underway at 6:30 Eastern. Meanwhile, the Yankees have moved Aaron Judge to the 60-day injured list. He continues to deal with a rib injury and will need another scan. A couple of the Yankees' division rivals continue to roll, particularly the Red Sox, who have now won 12 in a row. They rallied to beat the Rays 7-6. Meanwhile, the Orioles have won 6 in a row. They go to 11 innings before beating Houston 4-2. The Rangers rallied to beat the Braves 7-6. That cuts Atlanta's lead to the National League East to 2 games. That's because the Phillies beat the Mets 6-1. At the World Cup, of the third-place game in Miami, England beat France 6-4. Tomorrow, Spain versus Argentina for the title. WNBA tonight was a big night for Kayla McBride and the Lynx.
2: McBride lofts a three, and that puts her at 20th all-time in WNBA history, career scoring, surpassing Becky Hammon.
1: That call from WNBA League Pass as the Lynx beat the Fire 101-93 for Minnesota. It was win number 20 on the season. Valkyries get their 18th win, beating the Mystics 74-69. And the Fever defeat the Liberty 108-88.
3: Hey, this is Rich Eisen. Coming up on Monday, a new World Cup champ has been crowned. Taylor Twellman joins us to talk about it. We'll throw the Cleveland Browns in our four down spotlight. And actor Jake Johnson joins us in studio. That's Monday's Rich Eisen show on Disney+, the ESPN app, and ESPN Radio.

0: Saturday, July 18th, 2026. And this is Game Night. 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

0: 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If you have any debate with teams that can't afford to have a bad start to the season, give us a call, 1-888-SAY-ESPN. That's 1-888-729-3776. You hear that, Justin? I'm already predicting that maybe some people are going to have some beefs with your NFL rank'em teams that can't afford to have a slow start list.
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1: 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Top five teams that can't afford a slow start.
7: Whew, okay, so number five, let's get this out the way. I'm going to go with the Dallas Cowboys. But not the reason that you're probably thinking, Harrison. Obviously, people think of the Dallas Cowboys, they think of the offense and Dak Prescott. This is most important for the Dallas Cowboys defense. They totally overhauled that defense last season. Because if you remember the Dallas Cowboys, they could score 35 points a game, but unfortunately, they would give up 36, 37, 40 points a game. I really love the signing of Christian Parker, their new defensive coordinator from the Philadelphia Eagles, of all places. He's going to have a lot of eyes on him. Dallas signed a lot of players in the offseason, and they even traded for Quentin Williams at the end of the last regular season. Couldn't even get that out. That's how important this is for the Dallas Cowboys. But the Dallas Cowboys need a hot start, but the Dallas Cowboys defense needs an especially impressive start. But here's the thing, Harrison. I have Caleb Downs as the defensive rookie of the year, and I think that's a great start.
0: I think the defense is definitely going to be improved. I will say this. I do think they can be afforded a slow start simply because I do think it will take some time for the Giants to get right in their division with Harbaugh there as the head coach, John Harbaugh there. I do think it's going to take some time for the Eagles to get right. Another offensive coordinator for Jalen Hurts. Now without A.J. Brown, I don't know if they're going to get off to a fast start. And then Jaden Daniels, the quarterback for the Commanders. We don't know how they're going to be as he gets back to full health. Yes, for their fan base and for their defense, it's probably in the best interest for them to get off to a fast start. But I do think the division does offer them the opportunity to go 2-2 without feeling like they're behind the eight ball. By the way, last year, they were actually 1-2-1 last year after their first four games. Because in week four, they had that tie to the Green Bay Packers in overtime, 40-40.
7: Thanks.
1: Number four.
7: Number four, I'm going with the Baltimore Ravens. Look, I don't play in the NFL. I've never played in the NFL. But there's no way in hell you can convince me that there are 68 better players than Lamar Jackson. But here's the thing about Lamar. I'm a big fan of Lamar, but he cannot, and I repeat, he cannot finish 25th in the league in passing yards per game, which he did last season. When I look at the Ravens, when I look at what they did in the offseason, of course, they signed Trey Hendrickson. This was after the whole Max Crosby fiasco. They signed Hendrickson to a big deal, and they're going to need a ton out of him, especially earlier on. But I look at other signings like John Simpson. He was a big signing on that offensive line. And that line, honestly, when you look at them, they have one of the most important tasks and responsibilities in all of sports. And that's protecting the aforementioned Lamar Jackson. And in that division, for me at least, I feel like this is a two-team race because I don't think the Browns are going to win. I don't think the Steelers are going to win. This is between the Bengals and the Ravens. And when you look at the start of the season, the Ravens need a hot start. Lamar needs a hot start. This team as a whole needs a hot start to really convince that fan base that what happened last season is not a trend of more to come, is what I'm saying.
0: I agree with you, and part of the reason why I agree with

0: you, the Cincinnati Bengals are going to have an incredibly easy schedule. Because they finished last place in the AFC North last year, they have the third easiest strength of schedule going into this NFL season. The combined winning percentage of their opponents is under 500. Only the New Orleans Saints and the Browns have mathematically easier slates. If you get the Bengals and a healthy Joe Burrow and an improved defense with Dexter Lawrence there with an easy schedule, the Ravens might just have to play, get off to a hot start just to keep pace because the schedule is going to be so easy for the Bengals.
1: Number three.
2: You know, I almost went with Green Bay here, but I'm going to stick with the NFC North and I'm going to go with Chicago. Because for once, Harrison, the Bears are the hunted and not the hunters. And how often in sports do we see a team that achieved a ton of success the previous season before, when they really haven't had a lot going into that, then get weighed down by that same success in the next season? Look, I believe in Caleb Williams. I think Caleb Williams is an incredible talent at quarterback, and I think talent-wise, he's already the best quarterback that that franchise has ever seen, and that's saying something because the Chicago Bears are an original NFL franchise. But I think the really big point of emphasis for this Chicago Bears team is that defense. That defense wasn't necessarily great last year, but they were great at forcing turnovers. And that's not something that you can really bank on season in and season out, right? You can't bank on that for multiple seasons. So I still believe in Ben Johnson. I do believe in Caleb Williams, but I want to see what happens with that defense moving into this season, which is why they're number three on my list.
0: The Bears were plus 22 in turnover differential, which paced the NFL by a massive margin and marked the second best differential in the league over the past decade. You're right, Justin. They relied on it. I don't know if they can rely on it again. Mm-hmm. It'll be interesting to see what they can do in their encore.
1: Number two.
2: The Buffalo Bills. They signed C.J. Gardner-Johnson. They signed Bradley Chubb. They traded for D.J. Moore. They got a new stadium, bro. They have everything that you would think you would want a Super Bowl contender franchise to have, right? Look, Chris Berman, one of the legends, the icons of this network at ESPN, he has said multiple times, I can't even say multiple, like countless times, no team circles the wagon like the Buffalo Bills. Let me remix a remix on it. No team has been haunted by the term championship window like the Buffalo Bills. They got Josh Allen at quarterback, and we understand how much he's praised and hyped up, and for great reason. A great player, arguably the best quarterback that franchise has ever seen. No disrespect to Jim Kelly, right? Because he made the four straight Super Bowls. But Josh Allen, he is desperate for a Super Bowl appearance. That franchise is desperate for a Super Bowl appearance. And they're playing in the division, the AFC East. They can't afford to get started. I understand it's the Jets. We don't know what the Patriots are really going to look like this year. Granted, they're coming off a Super Bowl berth. And look, the Miami Dolphins, they are what they are. I still don't think the Buffalo Bills to get started off with a slow start. I just don't.
0: It would be nice for the Bills fans to open up that new stadium with some wins, but I do think that division is just terrible outside of the Patriots. So I think they have an opportunity. If they get off to a slow start, I think they'll be just fine, particularly when you have an MVP caliber quarterback. I mean, I don't trust the Jets to win many games. Right. And I know the Dolphins fans might be, maybe they're excited about having a new quarterback there and a new head coach. I don't see it. It's a two horse race in that division. I think they'll have some time if they get out to a slow start, which I don't think they will, especially with Joe Brady remaining there, calling plays. Obviously, now the head coach.
1: Number one.
2: You mentioned this team earlier, Harrison. I'm going with the Cincinnati Bengals.
0: Oh yeah,
2: yeah. For me, this is pretty self-explanatory, right? You only get 17 games in the NFL season. You start slow in the first four or five games, you never know, the season could be over. But you mentioned they're going to have a quote-unquote easy schedule. And I say quote-unquote because playing football in the NFL is never easy, right? But no one understands the value of a hot start in this league more than the Cincinnati Bengals. You still got Joe Burrow. You still got Ja'Marr Chase in the thick of their primes. But look, just like the Cowboys, can this defense stop a nosebleed? They sound a lot of people over the offseason. I'm talking about Dexter Lawrence, Jonathan Allen. But we're still talking about a team that in the last three seasons hasn't won more than 10 games. They need a hot start. If anything else, for the collective blood pressure of their fan base.
0: The Bengals have not won more than they've only won more than two games in their first 4 weeks of the season under Zach Taylor just once. Since Zach Taylor has become the head coach of the Cincinnati Bengals, in their first four games, 10, 17, and 1.
2: Wow.
0: Unbelievable when you consider the amount of talent that they have, particularly on the offensive side of the ball. Later on in the show, I'll have my NFL rank'em teams that can't afford a slow start, and best believe the Bengals will be making my list as well. Coming up, we go to soccer, or football, as some would call it. Does Messi go on the Mount Rushmore of GOATs with another World Cup trophy? That's next on ESPN Radio, the ESPN app, and SiriusXM Channel 80.
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0: Fans of either Argentina or Spain are going to be feeling an amount of happiness that only one that you can't even equate. The World Cup final is tomorrow, and Lionel Messi has a chance to win another World Cup as Argentina tries to defend their title. But will it make him the GOAT of all GOATs? We'll have that discussion in just 30 seconds. Let you know that you are listening to Game Night on ESPN Radio and the ESPN app. Our show is presented by Progressive Insurance. I'm Harrison Sanford, joined by Justin Tinsley. If you have any predictions for the World Cup, give us a call, 1-888-SAY-ESPN. That's 1-888-729-3776. So earlier today, Justin, we did see 10 goals scored between England and France, with England ending up winning the third place game, their best finish since 1966. But the main course is going to be tomorrow's World Cup final. Before we discuss what might Messi do in that final, or what it where it might put him on Mount Rushmore, what do you predict for Messi in Sunday's match against Spain?
1: I predict that to be one of the more physical contests of Messi's career. And we're going to talk about Messi's career in totality in just a few seconds. But he's going up against, and he knows this better than anyone else in the world, right? He doesn't need me to tell him this. But he's going up against a team in Spain that they have one of the most physical, cutthroat, bloodthirsty defenses that you will ever find. And you mentioned it earlier in the show, and I have to reiterate this again. They've only allowed one goal throughout the entire World Cup. And if there's anybody who could break that norm, it's definitely Messi. I do expect him to get a goal tomorrow. Now, will that goal be enough to get a win? I don't know just yet. I would say no, because I do have Spain winning, but these are the type of moments, these are the type of games, when we're talking about GOAT status, when we're talking about undeniable GOAT status, these are the type of games that we're going to be talking about for the next 20, 30, 40, 50 years. And this is what this type of moment means.
0: It is incredible when you think of it, for Messi to have an opportunity to even add on to what has been an incredible career.
1: Yeah.
0: Because he's already won a World Cup. He's already been, you know, kind of regarded as one of the best, if not the best, soccer player or football player, as many would say, of all time. And then to have an opportunity to go against, not just win a World Cup, but to win a World Cup against a team like Spain, who is as great as they are defensively, and a team that really controls possession like they do. I will say, to the point that you made in terms of what you expect Lionel Messi to do in the World Cup final, I don't know if he'll score a goal per se, but I will say this. I do feel as if he is going to either score a goal or have an assist. Yeah. He's one way or another, he's going to be involved in the action, and there's a chance, obviously, that if he's involved in the action, that Argentina can win. He's Justin Tinsley. I'm Harrison Sanford. You're listening to Game Night on ESPN Radio, the ESPN app, and SiriusXM Channel 80. So, considering the fact that Argentina does go into the World Cup final as an underdog, if Messi pulls this off, Justin, would you put him on the Mount Rushmore of GOATs? Or is he already there for you?
1: If he wins tomorrow, it's undeniable. If Argentina wins tomorrow, it's undeniable for him, right? It's as good a case as almost any athlete we've ever seen to already be on the Mount Rushmore. We know what he's done for the game of football, soccer, again, whatever you want to call it. But here's the thing about Mount Rushmore. You only get four names on there. You only get four figures on there.
0: Right.
1: And you know how hard that is, because, I mean, put Messi aside for a second. We've talked about LeBron a lot on this show. Is LeBron on your Mount Rushmore? Because there's still Michael Jordan. There's still Kareem Abdul-Jabbar.
0: He's not on the Mount Rushmore.
1: There's still Tom Brady. There's still Serena Williams. There's still Muhammad Ali. You know, like there's so many. If you're talking about the encompassing all of sports, and then, you know, we got Pele.
0: Right.
1: You know what I mean? Like, is he on there? So, if he wins tomorrow, it sounds crazy to say that he has to win tomorrow to be Rushmore. I don't know how much real estate you put in Justin Tinsley's Mount Rushmore, but if he wins tomorrow, he's absolutely on there, because you have his entire career in totality, right, and what he's done.
0: Mm-hmm.
1: But then you put back to back World Cups on there. Like that back to back World Cups hasn't been done since Brazil and Pele, and since in over 60 years. Like, that has to account for something, right?
0: Oh, absolutely. I would say, here's what I will say. Soccer/football must be represented on the Mount Rushmore. So If it's universally understood that Messi is the best soccer player of all time, then he is automatically, in my opinion, on Mount Rushmore. And I say that because soccer is the world's game. It's right, not like right. basketball, where up until recently it's only been dominated by Americans. It's not like the NFL, where it's even to this day dominated by Americans. Soccer is played in every continent in this world, and it's embraced by every continent. So you are competing against the entire world to be the best player. You know, the competition pool is so large. And if you're able to stand out among all of those people, especially in a sport where it's not like basketball, where you accumulate so many points, right? You know, it's you know, a lot of these games are 1-0, 2-0. Like, it's so much harder to accumulate stats that you really have to stand out from the rest. There's nobody getting, you know, LeBron James, he said it during his Fanatics Fest appearance. He said he could average 10 points for the rest of his career if he wanted to, like for the next 20 years. Name a soccer player who can guarantee they can score a goal in every game for the next 5 years, let alone, you know. So for that reason alone, I would put Messi on the Mount Rushmore, whether he wins or not, because I do think soccer is that hard to be at the top of the mountain.
1: Yeah, no, I totally agree. And it part of me wants to see it happen, right? I would love for Spain to win and just cap off one of the more dominant World Cups we've ever seen. But on the other side, you get a chance to see quite literal history that hasn't happened in 60 years. And this is a definitive statement for a GOAT that, you know, we probably haven't seen in a long time, but we may not see for a long time after this.
0: Speaking of GOATs, Shohei Ohtani has a chance to be a GOAT of baseball. On paper, Ippei Mitsuhara was Shohei Ohtani's interpreter, but he has so much more than that. They were a team, closer than brothers, until it went horribly wrong. From 30 for 30 podcast, the betrayal of Shohei Ohtani tells the story of the relationship that detonated into one of the sport's biggest scandals. Premiering Monday, wherever you get your podcasts. Coming up next, Caitlin Clark went off again for the Fever. That's next. 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

0: Center.
1: I'm Ed Benkin. Baseball continues on this Saturday. The Mariners and Giants just finished up their clash. Seattle was down in this one. Rallied for an extra inning victory to stay in the hunt in the AL West.
2: Smith set. He deals. Swung on. Crack. Left field. It's hammered. It's caught by McCray. Robles is going to run home and score, and the Mariners win it. Julio, a sacrifice fly. The celebration is on.
1: That call from Seattle Sports, 7:10 a.m. as the Mariners win it 4-3. Seattle now trails Texas by a game and a half in the AL West. That's because the Rangers rallied to beat the Braves 7-6. Also, the Red Sox won their 12th in a row. They beat the Rays 7-6 with a four-run rally. The Orioles won their 6th in a row, beating the Astros at 11 by a count of 4-2. The Yankees and Dodgers were rained out tonight. They'll play a day-night doubleheader tomorrow, and you can hear the nightcap here on ESPN Radio. Meanwhile, the Yankees have moved Aaron Judge to the 60-day injured list. He continues to deal with a rib injury and will need another scan. WNBA tonight, the Fever beat the Liberty 108-88. Kelsey Mitchell leading the way, 33 points. The Lynx win their 20th of the season, beating the Fire 101-93. The Aquarius beat the Mystics 74-69. Tomorrow is the World Cup final. The third-place game is a thriller today. England beats France 6-4. Tomorrow, it's Argentina and Spain in North Jersey for the World Cup title. In the golf, through three rounds of the Open in England, Sam Burns sits atop the leaderboard. He shot a 65, and he has a two-stroke lead.
3: Hey, it's Evan Cohen. Coming up Monday, we'll react to the World Cup final, plus LeBron Watch 2026 continues. Will this finally be the week where we know where LeBron will play? It's on Sportsmanlike, 6 a.m. Eastern, right here on ESPN Radio, ESPN2, and ESPNU.
4: In the corner to Mitchell, back to Clark in front of the bench. Shot fake, sidestep, corner three. Yes! 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
6: That was three of Caitlin Clark's 17 points as the Indiana Fever beat the New York Liberty by 20 on Saturday night. That sound courtesy of 107.5 The Fan. 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I'm Harrison Sanford, joined by Justin Tinsley. Our show is presented to you by Progressive Insurance. And Caitlin Clark, after having a historic game on Friday night with 45 points and 10 assists, the first player to do it in WNBA history. She backed that up, as I mentioned, with 17 points tonight and also got help from one of the better scorers in the WNBA. I know we talk about Caitlin Clark a lot, but this woman, Kelsey Mitchell, is an absolute problem. She had 30 points tonight. She had 30 points on Friday night. She had 33 points, 10 of 14 from the field, 4 of 6 from 3. Justin, what I am seeing from the Indiana Fever, these back-to-back wins, is that there's something that happens where they just are able to channel in. And I think the negative energy that comes their way, especially when they get home, it really boosts them up. This is a super talented offensive team, particularly when they're at home, and you have Caitlin Clark and Kelsey Mitchell just causing havoc for defenses.
7: Yeah, and there's so many different conversations to have about this team and obviously Caitlin Clark, but when we look at it from strictly a basketball perspective, which, you know, I wish we could more often than not, right?
6: Yeah. But
7: as you just said, this is a ridiculously talented offensive team. And this is a ridiculously talented offensive team, in particular with the two players you just mentioned. Watching them go off, watching them, Kelsey Mitchell, like she's a bucket. She is a bucket. She is a hooper. I don't need analytics to tell me how good she is. I can watch her. She can put the ball in the basket damn near at will. And so when you have somebody like that, and you have somebody like Caitlin Clark, who we know can go on a heater at any given moment, this is the type of excitement you want to see from this Indiana team, right? So we're talking about basketball right now. We can talk about the larger conversations later on, But this is the type of excitement that the WNBA wants to see. This is the type of excitement that the fans want to see coming from this team. Because, you know, Caitlin Clark is not going to drop 45 every game. That's unrealistic to expect her to do that because, you know, maybe outside of somebody like Wilt Chamberlain or 1987 Michael Jordan, you're just not going to see that type of, like, offensive production night in and night out. Mm-hmm. But Caitlin Clark, Kelsey Mitchell, and those are just the two names that I'm mentioning on this Indiana team right now. Like, this is entertaining basketball, and this is what you want the NBA, the WNBA, to help bank itself on. And there's so many more teams like that within the league, not just this one team right here.
6: Yo, they play a very fun brand of basketball. Yeah. Sophie Cunningham is one of the best shooters, if not the best shooter in the WNBA as well, on that team as well. She had 11 points tonight, 3 of 4 from 3. Her numbers from the three-point line are absolutely staggering when you compare it to the rest of the league. You know, I do want to go back to Friday night. Again, the game where Caitlin Clark had 45 and 10, the first player in WNBA history to do that. And when you realize she scored 45 points, she did what a lot of superstars in the WNBA, in the NBA do. She got to the free throw line. 17 of 19 from the free throw line. And I think that is where it gets interesting with Caitlin and the discussions about her and her perception going into the league. Remember, it was Gino Auriemma, the head coach of UConn, who had this quote, who basically said she's going to struggle, Caitlin is going to struggle with the physicality in the league. And a lot of the commentary around Caitlin Clark has been, can she handle the physicality? She wants these foul calls. And, you know, her coach, Stephanie White, sometimes, you know, publicly goes to the press conference and says she needs to get more calls. And almost any star, in especially in the NBA, does that too. They have their head coach, you know, clamoring for their star player to get called. It happens with LeBron. And I think it's going to be interesting to see how, and again, this is part of the WNBA negative headlines, is the officiating and the inconsistency of it. And so as time goes on, it'll be closer and closer to playoff games and late regular season games. I'm going to be interested to see, can Caitlin Clark continue to develop that skill of getting fouled, of getting calls, and have it be respected by the masses? Because there is a contingent of fans, like legit fans, not even trolls, like legit fans who believe that she is crying for fouls as opposed to earning them. But the great basketball players, and you know this, Justin, the great basketball players can draw fouls. And even if you hate it as a basketball fan, you're like, well, he did foul him, she did foul her. Like, it's a talent, and I think she's trying to develop that while also dealing with the inconsistency of the officials.
7: As you just said, Harrison, that's a skill. That is a true skill, because no matter the star power that your name brings, you still have to earn the foul call. You still have to earn that call. So how do you do that? You keep putting pressure on opposing defenses. You keep putting pressure on the referees to make the calls. And we can get into the larger conversations. And I understand that some people are like, oh, well, she's getting fouled more recklessly than anybody else. She's not. Like, there was a whole defense for Michael Jordan back in the 80s called the Jordan Rules. And you can go on YouTube and see the type of fouls that Michael Jordan was being dealt with back then. And they literally called it an entire defense around them. If anything, it's a sign of respect. Mm-hmm. So if I'm Caitlin Clark, and like, look, I'm in the gym, I'm working on my game, which I know she is, I have to put the pressure on the referees, on the officials, to make these calls. I liken it to what Allen Iverson used to do back in the day. Allen Iverson would always dive into the paint. He would go into the paint with Shaquille O'Neal, with Tim Duncan, with Kevin Garnett, with Dikembe Mutombo, you know, before Mutombo was his teammate in Philly, mm-hmm. right? Like, Iverson prided himself on, I'm going into the forest with the trees. If they knock me down, I'm going to get right back up. But you know what? More times than not, I'm going to get the benefit of the call. Yep. So it's why we saw those games with Allen Iverson where he would score 36 points. He would shoot 9 of 25 from the field, but you know what? He would get 14 of 19 from the free throw line.
6: You
7: put the pressure on the offense. You put the pressure on the defense. You put the pressure on the officials. And that's what Caitlin Clark, what I hope she does, because that's going to be the next step in her career. Put the pressure on the people who are calling the games that you're playing in to make the calls. You can't, yeah, of course, you're going to like, not cry, but you're going to campaign for yourself. LeBron does it. But LeBron gets hit a lot of times when he goes into the paint. So you got to understand your worth. You got to understand your value. You got to understand that I have to put the pressure on the people making these calls to make the calls in my favor.
6: It's going to be interesting development, that is for sure, as the season progresses with the Indiana Fever. And I'll tell you that, tell you why in just a moment. You're listening to Game Night on ESPN Radio, the ESPN app, and SiriusXM Channel 80. Justin Tinsley and Harrison Sanford here with you. So kudos to the Fever. They got a W on a back-to-back against the New York Liberty, who are a good team but have been struggling so far this season. But one of the things that is to be noted from tonight's win, Justin, is not only did Caitlin Clark have 17 points and 7 assists in a 20-point win, but she also picked up another technical foul. So now she is 2 technical fouls away from having to be suspended for a game. And I think this harkens back to the discussion we were just having. Yeah. She has to learn how to, for lack of a better phrase, manipulate the game like the great players do. And if she's unsuccessful in manipulating the game or getting calls that she thinks she can get, you cannot jeopardize a game by picking up technical fouls. And I'll say this. I hope for the ref that's put in that position to potentially call her for an 8th technical foul doesn't have social media, because that's a tough one right there, that's for sure.
7: But here's the thing, like, yeah, I agree with you. I would not want to be that ref that makes that call. But, you know, like, we criticize players like Luka.
6: Right.
7: We criticize players like Draymond. Like, you need to, like, curb your enthusiasm. You know, like, curb your enthusiasm. You can't be picking up meaningless technicals throughout the season that's going to impact your team closer to playoff time. So if Luka isn't above reproach, if Draymond, we know he isn't above reproach, why is Caitlin Clark? So you need to control your temper. I understand it, some of those times may be worth it. Some of those times you may be in the right. But like, if you are the star player on your team, which you are, like, you have to learn how to control your emotions, your aggressions, your angst, because that's going to come back to haunt your team in ways that you probably can't even foresee.
6: Fever get a nice little break coming up. They play on Wednesday, July 22nd against the Suns. So they get Sunday, Monday, Tuesday off, and then they'll get the All-Star break. So a chance for the Fever to have a 3-game winning streak going into the WNBA All-Star Weekend, which will be in Chicago. All right, coming up, how will Aaron Judge and the news around his injury impact the New York Yankees at the trading deadline? What's that injury news? We'll tell you next, right here on ESPN Radio, the ESPN app, and SiriusXM Channel 80.
0: So about this, tell us about this. 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
0: 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And I told this to Ray Romano's face when he was here, because he sang Eminem with his sons came up, you know, did some choreography behind him with a winning performance.
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0: usually this song is played after a Yankees win. Start spreading the news. Actually, I'm literally here with my hand in my head when they turn this song on. Oh my gosh. Okay, we have to spread some bad news about the New York Yankees. And I'll tell you exactly what that is in 30 seconds. This is Game Night on ESPN Radio, the ESPN app, and SiriusXM Channel 80. I'm Harrison Sanford, joined by Justin Tinsley. Our show is presented by Progressive Insurance. I really am sad now that I have to spread this.
1: I see.
0: That I have to spread. Jeez. You can only, it's
1: tweet
0: bad.
1: Through it, bro. Tweet laugh. Through it.
2: We're spreading the wrong kind of news around here.
0: Yeah, that is for sure. That was a great, great playlist selection. All right, so here's the deal. Aaron Judge will need another scan before a major ramp-up activity while his fractured rib heals. The New York Yankees have moved their captain to the 60-day injured list. That happened on Saturday. On Saturday, the Yankees game against the Los Angeles Dodgers was postponed due to all type of rain events happening in New York. But the biggest news, again, Aaron Judge moved to the 60-day injured list. And for a team that relies on Aaron Judge, who was hitting .248 with 17 home runs and 38 RBIs, this is a blow, because I think most Yankee fans, Justin, they said to themselves, okay, the rotation's coming. You have Max Fried. You have a nice rotation. Now you just want your bats to be in order. And the bats are not in order.
1: You know, Harrison.
0: Oh, God.
1: If you're a Yankees fan, this definitely hurts. When you hear somebody like Aaron Judge is, you know, got moved to the 60-day injured reserve list, right? Like, that hurts. Like, 60 days is a long time. Especially when you think about it in terms of, like, today's July 18th. What's 60 days from now? Like, we're crashing up on Labor Day. We're crashing up on, like, the NFL season and college football.
0: Right.
1: Getting their season started. So, that's tough, man. And when you look at it, I'm looking at you right now. You got the gun showing, you got the tat showing, you got the cutoff, you like the NBA champions. Like, this is hands down the worst news New York has been given within the last 3 months.
0: Yeah, it's been a pretty good run.
1: No, it's been a great run. It doesn't make the fact that the news is any less more melancholy, right? I mean, now look, you had an all-time great run from the Knicks that ultimately, you know, culminated in an NBA championship, and not just an NBA championship, but an NBA championship that you won in five games, that you were down double digits in every game, and we only have to get started on game four, and then you get the World Cup. And then you get Mondani as your rookie year mayor. And then you get Jay-Z having a three-peat in Yankee Stadium. Like, it's just like, this is the type of summer that documentaries and books will be written about in a New York summer. But, there's always a thorn in the side, right? And then it's always like, you mean to tell me we don't get Aaron Judge back till damn near Labor Day? And you mean to tell me this Yankees team, this is a Yankees team that's trying to win a world championship for the first time since 2009, which sounds ridiculous to say, given the fact what the Yankees are the Yankees, you know? So I look at this Yankees team, and yes, Judge is going to be gone for at least the next 60 days or whatever the case may be, but I look at this Yankees team, and honestly, Harrison, and I want you to expound on this too. This is still an AL that's wide open because it's not that good, right? Oh, am I wrong? Yeah.
0: No, I definitely believe that it's still wide open. And honestly, I just think even if it wasn't wide open at full health, this Yankee team is dangerous. And I think a lot of it just really comes down to their pitching. Max Fried will be getting another minor league rehab start, and hopefully he ends up coming back sooner than later. I mentioned Cole and Rodon, and Cole trying to get back into form, even though he gave up that home run to Max Muncy on Friday night that it led to them losing the game. I think the rotation is stellar. Giancarlo Stanton could be returning as well. So there's a lot of positivity. It's just that this Yankee team, at the end of the day, is going to has religiously relied on Aaron Judge. And so even if Ben Rice is playing well, even if Bellinger is playing well, you need Aaron Judge. And unfortunately, he's going to be gone for a while. Tune in for baseball action this Sunday as those Yankees host the Los Angeles Dodgers. Coverage begins at 6:30 p.m. Eastern on ESPN Radio and on the ESPN app. You're listening to Game Night on ESPN Radio. I'm Harrison Sanford and Justin Tinsley. We are presented by Progressive Insurance. Let's actually get more into this Aaron Judge situation. Here's Jeff Passan, ESPN Senior MLB insider, on how the Yankees are managing Judge's recovery from the injury.
3: Carefully and slowly. And look, Aaron Judge's MRI done over the All-Star break revealed healing, but not enough for him to start up baseball activities. He hasn't played since May 31st. And so we're approaching 2 months now out, and the expectation is the earliest he's going to be back is mid-August, but September could be a likelier time for the Yankees. And, you know, injuries like this are tough. Your core is just so vital to your swing. And I think we're going to know when Aaron Judge is coming back based on how the Yankees handle the trade deadline. If they are big buyers, we'll have a decent sense that Aaron Judge is going to be back soon.
0: I would like to think, Justin, that Aaron Judge is going to come back when he does and be at full health and be able to operate at a high level. With that being said, I think the Yankees need to be very proactive in the trade market, because you can't assume that coming off of so much time off with this rib injury that he's going to come back and perform in the way that you would expect Aaron Judge to do so. So I would love for them to get another bat in there in that lineup that could really bolster them, because I don't think Aaron Judge is guaranteed to come back the same, at least in the immediate.
1: Here, and I'll make this quick too. One thing I want to see the Yankees do, I want to see them trade for an upgraded catcher. And you know, I know a lot of things have been mentioned. Hunter Goodman with the Colorado Rockies, I think that would be a great upgrade at a very important position for the Yankees. That can at least help them, like Trey Water, until Aaron Judge comes back. But they definitely need an upgrade. They definitely need a bat, and I think at catcher would be their most opportune position.
0: Yeah, Yankees catchers right now hitting at a 175 average under the Mendoza line is no good. Coming up, we're going to switch from baseball to the NFL. I'll give you my top five. The music again. Top five teams that can't afford a slow start. I'll give you mine next. This is Game Night on ESPN Radio.
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1: I'm Ed Benkin. Baseball continues tonight. Meanwhile, earlier tonight, there was no baseball in the Bronx. The Yankees and Dodgers were postponed. They'll play a day-night doubleheader tomorrow. And the nightcap can be heard on ESPN Radio. Meanwhile, the Yankees have moved Aaron Judge to the 60-day injured list. He continues to deal with a rib injury. He will need another scan. Another game has just gone final. The second of a day-night doubleheader goes to the Guardians after they drop the opener to the Pirates. They get a walk-off and beat Pittsburgh 5-3 in the nightcap. Top of the eighth, Tigers leading the Angels 7-0. Pirates, as we mentioned, get that doubleheader split. The Athletics leading the Nationals 9-0. Earlier, the Red Sox made it 12 in a row as they get a four-run rally and beat the Rays 7-6 at Fenway. Also, the Orioles win their 6 in a row. They top the Astros 4-2-11. The Brewers win again. They hand the Marlins their fifth straight loss, beating Miami 8-6. WNBA tonight. Kelsey Mitchell and the Fever rolled past the Liberty in impressive fashion.
2: Ionescu to Jones. Passes inside. No one home, but Kelsey Mitchell there. She has the steal. Transition triple. Left wing. Good! And one!
1: A call from 107.5 The Fan. Mitchell finished with 33 points. Caitlin Clark added 17. The Fever beat the Liberty 108-88. The Lynx over the Fire 101-93. That's win number 20 on the season for Minnesota. The Valkyries beat the Mystics 74-69. The World Cup third place game goes to England over France 6-4. Tomorrow, Spain versus Argentina for the title. Third round of the Open complete in England. Sam Burns atop the leaderboard.
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0: Saturday, July 18th, 2026. And this is Game Night.
1: While the world waits to find out what LeBron James is going to do, NFL rookies have already reported to training camp. The NFL season is right around the corner, y'all, and we are going to discuss which teams cannot afford to get off to a bad start. That's just in 30 seconds. 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I'm Harrison Sanford, joined by Justin Tinsley. And earlier, you might have missed it, but Justin Tinsley gave his top five ranks

0: I don't know if it's closed, maybe it's open, maybe it's slightly open, but at number one, I had the Cincinnati Bengals. I would love, and I can't wait to hear your top five, Harrison.
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2: 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Top five teams that can't afford a slow start.
1: All right, guys, let's get into what I believe are the teams that can't afford to get off to a poor start.
2: Number five.
1: We're going to start with the entire, I know I'm supposed to do teams. I'm going with the entire NFC North. I mean, if you just look at how talented this division is, I believe it's the best division in football. Look at the Chicago Bears and how they played under Ben Johnson in his first year as head coach. And yes, I know that they had a lot of turnovers last year. That's really helped them. But this is a dynamic team on both sides of the ball. Jordan Love is still the quarterback for the Green Bay Packers. They brought back their head coach. The Detroit Lions are still a dynamic and explosive offense with Jahmyr Gibbs in that backfield. Yes, they lost David Montgomery. They still going to put up them points, especially with Amon-Ra St. Brown. And the Minnesota Vikings might have solved their quarterback issues, bringing in Kyler Murray. And obviously, there's a guy by the name of Justin Jefferson out there catching balls. The entire NFC North. You cannot get off to a bad start.
0: You know, I'm not mad at you because when people ask me to rank my top five rappers of all time, I include OutKast. That's Big Boy and Andre 3000.
1: There
0: so I'm not mad at you putting the entire NFC North in there. I think that each team in the NFC North has something to prove. The one that excites me the most, the one that intrigues me the most is the Minnesota Vikings because what type of quarterback player are we going to get from Kyler Murray? Justin Jefferson, one of the best wide receivers that we've seen in the NFL, honestly, ever. He has not had consistent quarterback play throughout his entire career, but yeah, he's put up big numbers. So I understand each team in that division has something to play for, but I'm especially interested in to see what the Minnesota Vikings have.
2: Number four.
1: I'll say this about the Minnesota Vikings. If they can't get right, if Kyler Murray can't get right against Kevin O'Connell, he can't get right at all. Mm-hmm. All right, my number four, I'm going to go to the Indianapolis Colts. Remember last year, they got off to a very hot start under Daniel Jones at 8-2 under Shane Steichen. And then the Achilles injury happened, and then things kind of went downhill. Is Daniel Jones, and with Daniel Jones, we didn't know. Is it real? Is it a fluke? I think for him and for their fans and for the coaching staff to prove that last year's beginning of the season wasn't a fluke, it's a real thing, is super important, especially because you have some very good teams in that division.
0: I mean, when you look at this Colts team, it all comes back to the most important position on the field, right? How healthy is Daniel Jones? And what can we expect from Daniel Jones? And what Daniel Jones do we expect to see on the field, even if he is on the field? Like, Anthony Richardson is still on the roster. But there's so much talent on this Indianapolis Colts team. I just – the biggest question I have is on the position that you don't want to have the biggest question on, which right. is quarterback. So – I agree with you. When you're looking at this division, you're looking at Houston, you figure C.J. Stroud and the Texans want to have a hot start, the Jacksonville Jaguars and, you know, Cam Ward and the Tennessee Titans, they improved their wide receiver corps. If I'm looking at the Indianapolis Colts, like, what can I expect from your quarterback position? And to be honest with you, Harrison, I just don't know right now.
2: Number three.
1: We'll stay in the AFC South because you mentioned this team, the Houston Texans, and I'm not talking about the defense. I'm talking, can we just make this C.J. Stroud? Like, I don't even need it's just on him because what he put up in the playoffs last year was terrible, awful. The four interceptions against the New England Patriots, they obviously lost that game 28-16. It's amazing that they were somewhat even close in that game despite his turnovers. And even in the win against the Pittsburgh Steelers,

0: He put the ball on the ground 5 times, losing 2 fumbles, had a career high 3 total turnovers in that matchup. And then on top of this, you know, because I'm on the internet, CJ Stroud said that he preferred LA women to Houston women on a podcast appearance. I don't know why you want to do that, brother. That was a mistake. You're the quarterback for the Houston Texans, especially considering your playoff performance. I wouldn't recommend going on any podcast and saying something like that ever again, my friend. It's on CJ Stroud. He needs to get up to a hot start to wipe the stench out of our mouths from what he did in the playoffs last year.
1: I too saw that podcast appearance where he said that, and my brother, that's what we call hustling backwards. That, because you are the franchise quarterback, or at least what a franchise hopes is a franchise quarterback.
0: Right.
1: And you're saying something like this. Yes, I understand you're from LA, but my brother, you are not cashing checks in LA right now.
0: You're
1: cashing checks in Houston, Texas, one of my favorite cities in the country, right? But I agree with you. When you look at this Texans team, this is not a defensive issue. Will Anderson, oh my goodness. Like, this dude, we knew when he was at Alabama, when he was in college, he was going to be the real deal. But he is the real deal, the bona fide superstar on defense that you want. And now you just hope C.J. Stroud can find whatever mojo he had during his rookie year in Houston that gave everybody the confidence that, like, hey, they may have something here. So I agree with you with the Texans at number 3, and this is really all comes down to the quarterback position and C.J. Stroud.
2: Number 2.
1: Oh, boy.
0: Can the Bengals win a game in the month of September? I mean, under Zach Taylor, in the first 4 games of the season, they are 10-17-1. Even worse. Oh, I can't even believe this. Like, I feel like I'm looking at something wrong because this can't be true, but apparently it is. In weeks 1 and 2.
1: I know what you're talking about.
0: Under Zach Taylor, they're 1-11. What are what? It's so it doesn't even make sense. They have a very easy
1: I'm cutting you off. Go ahead, brother. I'm sorry.
0: It's fine. I cannot believe that they're this bad at the beginning of the season. They have one of the easiest schedules in the NFL this upcoming year. You gotta get right. And even if your schedule is easy in the beginning and the end of the season, you're throwing out a lot of goodwill if you don't get off to a good start. For the sake of your fans, Bengals, get right. Start off respectfully, please.
1: No, I mean, look, as I said earlier, they were my number 1. They're your number 2. I can't wait to hear who you have at number 1. But the fact that they're your number 2 and they're my number 1, we understand the importance of this. And it's more so, as you just said, my brother, it's for the fan base. It's definitely for the fan base, because I didn't even know the 1-11 stat record until you just read it off. But it sounds right. You have Joe Burrow. You have Ja'Marr Chase. Ja'Marr Chase, who can do anything on a football field from a wide receiver standpoint. You have Joe Burrow, who can make any throw. Granted, he has to stay healthy, and I understand that. But you have to get off to a hot start. Not even a good start. You have to get off to a hot start to at least convince this fan base that, hey, maybe this won't be like the last 3 or 4 seasons. They're worthy of that number 2 pick.
2: Number 1.
0: I'm going to tell you right now, there's no fan base that'll put you on the hot seat faster than the Philadelphia Eagles.
1: Ooh.
0: And Mr. Jalen Hurts and the Philadelphia Eagles and your head coach Nick Sirianni, you could be on the hot seat real fast in Philadelphia. The Eagles have changed offensive coordinators 5 times in the last 5 seasons. Jalen Hurts is about to have his 7th different offensive play caller. Kevin Petullo, who was the offensive coordinator for the Philadelphia Eagles last year, had his house egged. Let me say it one more time. The offensive coordinator for the Philadelphia Eagles, Kevin Petullo, had his house egged last season because the offense was so putrid. Out the door goes A.J. Brown. In comes a new offensive coordinator. I'm telling you right now, if Jalen Hurts doesn't get right, Nick Sirianni doesn't get right and that offense looks as bad as it did at times last season, Lincoln Financial Field is not going to be a nice place to visit for the Eagles, not even the opposition, for the Eagles to be playing games in.
1: I wouldn't have put them at number one, but you put up a pretty much unsalable argument
0: don't play in Philly, bro.
1: For number one. That you don't play with that fan base. Devontae Smith, like, you're the wide receiver number one now. A.J. Brown isn't there anymore. So on top of all the characters you just mentioned, Harrison, I'm putting him in there too. There's a lot of pressure on a lot of people within that franchise going into this season.
0: 100% there is. So here you go. Here's my top five teams that cannot afford to get off to a slow start. The entire NFC North at five. Indianapolis Colts at four. Houston Texans at three. Cincinnati Bengals at two. And at the number one spot, the Philadelphia Eagles. All right, coming up, we turn our attention to the WNBA where the Indiana Fever go back-to-back. We'll explain next right here on ESPN Radio.
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6: 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I'm walking in the supermarket yesterday. 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

0: Liberty Saturday night, winning by 20. What does this mean for their playoff push and the trading deadline? We'll discuss that in just 30 seconds. You're listening to Game Night on ESPN Radio, the ESPN app, and SiriusXM Channel 80. I'm Harrison Sanford, joined by Justin Tinsley, and this show is brought to you by Progressive Insurance. We're going to go around the WNBA, starting with the New York Liberty and Kelsey Mitchell.
1: Ionescu to Jones, passes inside, no one home, but Kelsey Mitchell there. She has the steal. Transition triple, left wing, good, and one! Fouled by Stewart. Kelsey on the deck. How did she do that? Pops up with a smile. It's 98-80, Fever with 3:55 to go.
0: New York Liberty were up at halftime, losers by the end of the game. That sound was courtesy of 107.5, and you heard the Kelsey Mitchell sound because, Justin, I don't know if the American public is recognizing this woman's game. Back-to-back 30-point games, and she has the last time she scored under 20 points was June 20th when she scored 16 against the Atlanta Dream. Kelsey Mitchell from Ohio State, a Buckeye that gets buckets, that's for sure.
2: Look, man, we're talking, like you just said, buckets. You know, we're talking about one of the great bucket getters in a league full of great bucket getters. She doesn't always get the most, I guess you could say, the most headlines, but she should. She should get a lot more. We're talking about Kelsey Mitchell. Like, she's not only is she averaging 23 points a game, right? She's shooting basically 50% from the field. So not only is she a bucket getter, she's an efficient bucket getter. And look, Caitlin Clark is going to get a ton of the attention on that team. Aaliyah Boston is on that team as well. But Kelsey Mitchell, if you have somebody like that on your team, you have a chance to win every single night. Again, 23 points a game. 50% from the field, Harrison, like, you would take that 12 times out of 10, right?
0: Oh, no, she's spectacular. You definitely would want somebody like her on your team. And then you add in the fact that they also have other shooters like Lexi Hall, Sophia Cunningham. You have a championship-winning head coach in Stephanie White. I know things got off to a rocky start, and with the Indiana Fever, it always feels like there's some tension, at least coming from the outside in. But this team is explosive, the top scoring team in the WNBA and top two in terms of three-point shooting. While they have offense, the Golden State Valkyries, they got that defense. But we'll take a moment to highlight one of their offensive plays in their win tonight.
3: Gabby, ball in her hands, working on McMahon. Burton downhill, back to Williams, catch and shoot. Ring dance!
0: That was Gabby Williams hitting a three-pointer in the Golden State Valkyries 74-67 win, courtesy of WNBA League Pass. The Golden State Valkyries, I guess, you know, you got to give highlights. So you talk about the offense. But what this team really does, Justin, they lock up. 76 points is what they allow per game. And again, tonight, the Mystics only able to score 67. This is after they just beat the Indiana Fever early in the week in Indiana. One of my favorite WNBA bets of the year is when I just take the under on whoever they're playing against. I don't care who you are, you're not scoring against them. The one thing that's interesting, though, the trading deadline is coming up on August 2nd. Will they make a move to get a more offensively talented player? Because if you watch how they operate, Justin, it's very interesting. They go 10 deep. They basically have two hockey lines. And while that's great for the regular season, I'm going to be so curious to see, can that really translate to playoff basketball?
2: And this is part of the chess game that is professional sports, right? We talk about this. We talk about trade deadline moves, whether it be the WNBA, whether it be Major League Baseball, the NFL, and certainly the NBA. But, like, I want to focus on Gabby Williams. Like, good grief. Like, when you talk about somebody who can, like, lock you down on the defensive end, like, she's one of the most versatile defenders I think I've ever seen in the WNBA. Like, if I'm an opposing team and I'm having my best offensive player out on the court, I'm putting Gabby Williams on her. Because you know what? your best offensive player, she still may get 25, 30 points, but she's going to work for it. Gabby Williams is it's kind of like when you join a new gym and you get a new trainer, and that new trainer tells you, you got to walk on a 15 incline for 45 minutes and you can't stop. Gabby Williams is the 15 That's incline good. For 45 minutes and you're going to pass out at the eventually because she's that good, and we got to give her all the flowers in the world.
0: She definitely deserves the flowers, that is for sure. While we just talked about maybe the team, one of the best offenses in the WNBA in the Fever, and then one of the best defenses in the Golden State Valkyries, we have to talk about the best team in the WNBA, and that's the Minnesota Lynx.
4: Lynx lofts a three, and that puts her at 20th all-time in WNBA history, career scoring, surpassing Becky Hammon.
0: That sound courtesy of WNBA League Pass as Kayla McBride hit a three. She had 24 points overall as the Minnesota Lynx won 101-93 against the Portland Fire. This team is super scary. You just heard the historic mark there for Kayla McBride. There's a rookie by the name of Olivia Miles.
2: Never heard of her.
0: Oh, my gosh.
2: Never heard of her.
0: She is so good. She's unanimous rookie of the year. It's not even close. She has the ball on the string. This Minnesota Lynx team, Justin, is 20-6. 20-6 on the season, and they haven't even had Nafisa Collier, who's an MVP candidate year after year. She hasn't even played a game yet. I mean, when she comes to the lineup, it might be curtains for everybody else. This might be the Minnesota Lynx Invitational.
2: Yeah, it really is the Lynx of the field. And you just mentioned Nafisa Collier. Like, she hadn't played a game all year, but you got her. You got Olivia Miles. You got Kayla McBride. You got Courtney Williams. You got Natasha Howard. This is a franchise that won the WNBA title in 2011, 2013, 2015, 2017. It feels like they're due for a championship at this point. And with this roster, with the way they play on both sides of the ball, like, it feels... Like you just said, is the Lynx or the field? This feels like the Minnesota Lynx Invitational.
0: It's going to be fun to see how it all plays out in the WNBA. Tomorrow, the Dallas Wings will be going for their sixth straight win under Paige Beckers and AZ Fudd as they host the Los Angeles Sparks. That is 1 p.m. Eastern on ABC. And then the game that I will be watching, Angel Reese and the Atlanta Dream will be hosting the Chicago Sky. Last time that Angel Reese played against the Chicago Sky, she had a double-double. They are double-digit favorites against the Sky. I think Angel Reese is going to go off against her former team again. Speaking of hoops, let's go to the men's side. Which team needs LeBron James the most? We discuss that next on ESPN Radio.
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5: 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Amber and Ian.
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1: I'm Ed Bangin. Baseball continues on this weekend, but not in the Bronx tonight where the Yankees and Dodgers are rained out to play. Doubleheader tomorrow, and you can hear the nightcap here on ESPN Radio. This is the day when the Yankees moved Aaron Judge to the 60-day injured list as he continues to deal with the rib injury. A couple of games still going on. A's pounding the Nationals 14-0. Also, the Tigers shutting out the Angels by half that 7-0. Earlier tonight in Cleveland, in the doubleheader, the Pirates took game one. But this homer by Travis Bazzana salvaged a split for the Guardians.
2: The pitch hit a ton. Deep right center. Make the back track wall. Gone! A walk-off two-run home run to right center by Travis Bazzana. Oh, what a finish.
1: That call from WTAM 1100. As the Guardians win the nightcap over the Pirates 5-3 to salvage that split and also pull back in with the White Sox in the AL Central. Chicago lost to Toronto 1-0. Red Sox won their 12th in a row, beating the Rays 7-6. Orioles win their 6th in a row, topping the Astros at 11, 4-2. WNBA, Beaver over the Liberty, 108-88. Kelsey Mitchell, 33 points to lead the way. The Lynx win their 20th of the year, beating the Fire 101-93. And the Valkyries over the Mystics, 74-69. The World Cup final is set. Argentina and Spain, third place game. England beats France 6-4. In golf, after three rounds of the Open in England, Sam Burns now atop the leaderboard. He is at 10 under.
3: Hey, it's Evan Cohen. Coming up Monday, we'll react to the World Cup final, plus LeBron Watch 2026 continues. Will this finally be the week where we know where LeBron will play? It's on Sportsmanlike, 6 a.m. Eastern, right here on ESPN Radio, ESPN 2, and ESPN U.
4: An NBA player who averaged just under 20 points, 6 rebounds, and 7 assists, and shot over 50% from the field is still a free agent. And he reportedly is willing to take a minimum contract? Yes, that's LeBron James, and he's still a free agent. What team needs him the most? We'll discuss that in just 30 seconds. You're listening to Game Night on ESPN Radio, the ESPN app, and SiriusXM Channel 80, and we are presented by Progressive Insurance. Justin, as I read off those stats, I said to myself, and he's going to play for the minimum? It's crazy that LeBron is out there on the market, and one team out there that's going to get his services at a significant pay cut. In your estimation, who needs LeBron the most?
5: All right, so who needs him the most versus where I would like to see him play the most, that's different. I think who needs him the most, probably the Miami Heat. Because I think if you put him in that lineup with obviously a Bam and obviously Giannis, right? I think LeBron could do something that he hasn't really been able to do his entire career, which has been, you know, his much ballyhooed skill set from the moment he was in high school. He can play point guard on that team. You know, as long as you assign him with designated shooters, you already got the big men in Bam and Giannis. But as long as you can get shooters around him, then there could be something special around him. So if I'm thinking about which team needs him the most, if I'm the Miami Heat, if I'm Pat Riley, I'm like, hey, look, I know we didn't necessarily end on the greatest of terms in 2014, but let's see what we can do with what we have with this roster in 2026.
4: So Bam Adebayo actually just turned 29 years old today. Mm-hmm. And Giannis Antetokounmpo was 31 years old. And for that reason alone, I'm going to strongly disagree with you.
5: Okay.
4: Because they have the youth that, you know, yes, would it be nice to have LeBron? For sure. But do they need LeBron? Absolutely not. I think there's only one answer to this question.
5: Okay.
4: The team that needs LeBron the most,
5: okay,
4: are the Sacramento Kings.
5: Okay. All right. This is the end of the show, guys. All right. I'm about to get off this call. Are you serious, dog? Like, come on.
6: Wait, hold on.
5: People in hell want ice water too, man. Like, come on. I'm sorry. Go ahead, bro.
4: I'm serious. Like, what team actually needs him the most? It'd be the Sacramento Kings. Like, that's, I think it's a pretty easy answer.
5: All right.
4: Now, what title contender? What team hoping to win a title next year that needs him? Yes. That's a different answer.
5: Okay. Well, okay. What title contender needs LeBron the most? Sacramento Kings. No, he's not about to go play with Darius Acuff, and I love Darius Acuff, you know, but go ahead.
4: That was good. No, actually, okay. So the team that's, let's see, a respectable contender or a respectable playoff team that needs LeBron James the most, I think, are the Golden State Warriors. And I say that because if you go back to like 2022, 2023, 2021, Joe Lacob, remember, he said to the entire NBA that he was light years ahead of everybody else because he thought he concocted this brilliant present day plan of having Steph and Clay and Dre, but was still backed up for the future with guys like Jordan Poole and Andrew Wiggins and James Wiseman.
5: Oh boy.
4: That didn't work out. Now, if you're the Warriors, even if you don't win an NBA title, you've conceded that you want Steph Curry to retire as a Warrior. But you cannot have Steph Curry retiring as a Warrior as a play-in team or a team that doesn't even make the playoffs. I think getting LeBron for what seems to be at least 2 years keeps the organization under Steph Curry competitive and fun. And you know, maybe they have maybe have some lightning in the bottle, but I think it preserves the end of Steph Curry's run. And I think that's super important for their franchise, for how they're viewed and for how they are going forward. Yes, at some point they're going to have to turn the leaf and have a youth movement. But if you have Steph Curry, you might as well maximize it to its nth degree. And I don't think anybody maximizes the end of the Steph Curry era more than LeBron James. And I also would say, by them bringing in LeBron, I think that will turn Golden State into a free agent destination going forward, because it just elevates the stature of the franchise among free agents. Like, when that is all over, when LeBron and Steph Curry is potentially over, it's like, ooh, I get next in that spotlight of Golden State. I think that's appealing for the franchise in the current and in the future. It's almost like there's a reason why the Lakers always want stars, because it begets more stars. And I think the Warriors can take that same route.
5: Here's the thing. I won't say that you're wrong on that. And I think there's a lot of weight to be put on that. And LeBron's family, at least from the outside looking in, they're pretty entrenched in LA, right? They're pretty entrenched in this West Coast lifestyle. He's not about to uproot, you know, his wife and in particular his daughter at this point in time in his career, because he knows, like, hey, look, the end is a lot closer than the beginning.
4: Mm-hmm.
5: So I wherever he goes, whether it's Golden State, whether it's Cleveland, whether it's Miami, whatever the case may be, this will be a temporary adjustment period, because he's not moving his daughter clear across the country to follow him again, because his daughter is a young girl in her own right. Obviously Savannah has her own business dealings that she's going with, so wherever he decides to go, I think it will be with the complete blessing of his family. It will be with the complete blessing of not just Savannah, his wife, but also his daughter, Zuri. Because you look at Bronny. Bronny's already in the NBA. So he's living that NBA lifestyle. Bryce is at the University of Arizona, and we'll see what comes of his college career. I don't think LeBron makes a decision without the full blessing of his family. Now, what you said, Harrison, I think Golden State makes a ton of sense. But LeBron is going to want to try to win a ring as quickly as possible, or at least give himself the best opportunity to. And you can make the argument, maybe it's Golden State. Steph and LeBron would be an immaculate tandem, right? And you figure they re-sign Draymond, maybe they can get some more like shooters. But I saw LeBron in L.A. when he wanted to get a bunch of veteran players around him, whether it was, you know, Anthony Davis, Russell Westbrook, you know, things of that nature. And it didn't work out well. That very rarely, if at all, works out in a player's favor. So if you do truly want to win a title, I think you got to go younger. I think you got to go younger because, I mean, he already going to be the oldest player on the team. He's about to turn 42 this year. Steph is no spring chicken. So while I would love to see LeBron and Steph on the team making magic the same way they did during the 2024 Olympics, I just don't know if that gives LeBron, if winning a championship is what he actually wants to try to give himself to do, I just don't know if that's the ideal destination. But again, this is LeBron. No one knows what he wants to do outside of Savannah and Zuri.
4: That is true. I mean, if he wants to win a title, he could just go to San Antonio, OKC. But that's another story
5: for sure
4: for another day. While LA might have lost LeBron, they still have a star on one of their teams. That is Shohei Ohtani. And speaking of Shohei Ohtani, on paper, Ipe Misohara was Shohei Ohtani's interpreter. But he was so much more than that. They were a team, closer than brothers, until it went horribly wrong. From 30 for 30 podcast, the betrayal of Shohei Ohtani tells a story of a relationship that detonated into one of the sport's biggest scandals. Premiering Monday, wherever you get your podcasts. I want to talk about LeBron some more, but I can't lie to you, Justin. I'm kind of looking forward to listening to this podcast.
5: Oh, it was one of the most fascinating stories when it first broke. And now, if it's one thing I know the 30 for 30 team is going to do, and I say that because I have working with on previous 30 for 30 podcasts, this is going to be top-notch listening. Like, if you got a long trip ahead of you, cue this up. Because this is going to be, we know the headlines, we know the surface level details, but I guarantee you, once you hit play on that podcast, you will learn more about Shohei Ohtani and this the betrayal of Shohei Ohtani. And I'm not just saying it's because I work here. I'm telling you this because I understand the power of storytelling and what the 30 for 30 team does. This is going to be something special. This is going to be something special.
4: 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Speaking of movies and thrillers on the way, we have a World Cup final that is away. What were some of our favorite moments of the tournament? Who's going to win in Sunday's finale? 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
21: 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Sirianni and Hurts, what's going on? 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

0: found in the World Cup Sunday evening. Argentina, Spain, Argentina going for back-to-back World Cups. Who's going to win? What's been our favorite moments of this World Cup? We'll discuss that in just 30 seconds. 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I'm Harrison Sanford, joined by Justin Tinsley. Now, we'll get into the nitty-gritty of the match before we go. Argentina are underdogs in going into Sunday's final. But we want to kind of celebrate what has been an historic World Cup, Justin, from the amount of goals that have been scored, particularly with having 10 today in the third place game between France and England, from the special moments that happened throughout the duration of the tournament. I'm curious, what moment stood out to you the most so far?
1: You know, before we even get into the actual play on the field, and this was one of my big concerns about the World Cup, heading into the World Cup, just given all the external factors, I guess you can say. I think that's the best way to describe it, right? Mm-hmm. But I have loved the fans who have visited, you know, America, whether it be Mexico, Canada, North America, let's just say, and they've gotten a taste of American culture. You know, there's this one guy, I cannot remember his name, but he's a gentleman from Japan. And this is like when the World Cup first started. And I think Japan was playing in Houston at that point. Mm-hmm. And he went to a restaurant and he did not understand the concept of bottomless chips and salsa. And he had an incredible, I mean, an incredible Twitter thread where he asked the server, he was like, in my country, we earn things like this. And the server was just like, bro, it comes with the meal, man. Just take the chips and the salsa. It's all good. He was like, I don't know what I did to deserve this. And so he ate so many chips and so much salsa that by the time his meal came out, he was like, there's more? Like, what do I do with this? So, and it was just an incredible Twitter thread. So I have to give like the people who have come from out of America, given all the headlines, whatever the case may be, just came here and had a great time. The people who came and tried and were flying back to whatever their home country were. They found about the delicacy that is ranch dressing, thanks to the 2026 World Cup, and they found out that they could not fly back with said ranch dressing. I think that's an incredible. So I have to give the people, the fans who came over to support their team and found the beauty in American culture, I have to give a huge shout out to them.
0: I like that you said that. I actually did get to interact with some World Cup fans. I got to interact with, I went to a comedy show one night in New York City, and I was sat next to some guys who were visiting from like Ireland, I believe. And they were just so happy to just be in the culture and be at like an event that's so common to us. So right. I thought that was cool. I did get to go to a watch party in New York City when Colombia played Portugal. Mm. And it was all like everybody in there was Colombian. They had the Colombian jerseys on. And as like, I'm American, but my parents are Jamaican. So like as a Jamaican, I'm like, damn, we need to get up in this World Cup. I need to feel what they're feeling right now, because the passion is, you know, you can't even measure it, that you see from soccer fans. So I appreciate just being in the environment of soccer fans, because they are super passionate, especially when it comes down to playing for their country. I will also say, if you talk about the play on the field, a couple of things that stood out to me. Erling Haaland, not just how good of a goal scorer he is.
1: That's a dog.
0: But he is so nonchalant with it. When he had the goals against Brazil, and he was just like, I do this. this guy is cold.
1: I don't know if he's listening to this show right now, but I hope he is. And I'm going to give you one of the most pristine American compliments that we can give you in American sports culture. My guy, you are a dog.
0: Yep.
1: you are a dog. And you put that on the world stage. You showed everybody, in particular here, people here in America, man, like, you are a dog. You are must-see TV. And I salute you. You did not win the World Cup final, but you won. I think, honestly, you could probably make the argument that you won something more valuable than that. You won a lot. You won a ton of respect. Not that you need American respect, but you got a ton of respect from Americans, for sure.
0: You definitely captured our attention. Speaking of capturing our attention, I will say I do know a lot of people are now looking up where Cape Verde is. I'm just going to put that out there.
1: Yeah. Next subject. Yes. Mm-hmm. And then 100% agree.
0: And then I would also say, when it comes down to thrilling matches, Argentina coming back and beating England. I mean, I think that's the match. Unless something crazy happens tomorrow, Sunday, that's the match of the tournament for me.
1: Let me just say this, and I'm so glad you said this, Harrison, and I'm glad you're wearing the shirt that you're wearing. The fact that we saw Argentina come back on England like that, less than a month after, or maybe it was a month after, the Knicks came back on the Spurs in game four, down 29 at halftime. The fact that we've seen both of those type of comebacks within a month of each other, some really special, and you don't have to be in Argentina Knicks fan, but if you're just a fan of sports in general, like, this has been a very special sports summer.
0: Oh, it has. It's
1: been truly amazing for the reason and the reasons that I just mentioned as well.
0: I've thoroughly enjoyed all of the play, that is for sure. And now, with that being said, the big game, the one that matters the most, the World Cup final. As we go into it right now, Spain is -140 favorites, according to DraftKings, to win the cup. That's regardless of how long it takes. At the end of the day, whether it's in regulation, extra time, whatever it might be, the books are predicting that Spain is going to win -140 favorites again on DraftKings. Would you take that play, or would you go for the plus money with Argentina?
1: Oh, man, dog. I'm going to stick with my original pick, and I do not feel, as you can tell, I don't feel confident about it whatsoever. But this Spain team is just so good, Harrison. Like, this Spain team is just so suffocating, especially on the defensive end. It's going to take a Herculean effort from this Argentina team. But if anybody can present a Herculean effort, it's the Argentina team, right, led by Messi, right? So I am going to pick Spain. But if they don't win, I would not be surprised. But this is just as dominant of a team that I can remember in the World Cup in quite some time.
0: Yeah, it's going to be fun. I will say this. The ability for Spain to control possession is really what has powered them. What's going to make it so fascinating is that you have the European champion in Spain taking off, having a young star in Lamine Yamal going against a 39-year-old Lionel Messi. And there's actually a photo of, like, have you seen it yet? Lionel Messi holding a young Lamine Yamal. Yeah. I almost thought it was AI when I saw it. I was like, this is actually a real photo. It's incredible. I hope you guys get to enjoy the matchup. I know I will be doing that. I'll have some chips. I'll have some dip. I don't know if I'll have ranch. like some of the people have been having as they've been visiting our lovely country. But it should be a great matchup. I can't wait for it to happen. For Justin Tinsley, for Renee, and for Justin, this has been a fun ride doing game night. Coming up next, SportsCenter All Night.
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11: 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Sirianni and Hurts, what's going on? 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
1: The Red Sox try to win their 12th in a row against the Rays.
2: Payoff pitch to Willier Abreu from Clevenger. Is swung on, fly ball right field. Victor Mesa chasing. He's at the wall. It's gone!
1: We get you ready for the World Cup final between Spain and Argentina.
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1: We have the latest from day three of the Open Championship.
4: I'm going to have to go out and execute, and you know, ultimately, whatever happens, you know, I know that I can accept the outcome.
1: Plus, Caitlin Clark and the Fever take on the Liberty.
5: Mitchell back to Clark in front of the bench. Shot fake, sidestep, corner three. Yes!
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6: 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A lot to get to as we are finally there. It's the day of the World Cup final. Spain taking on Argentina, a matchup between the number one and number two teams in the FIFA rankings going into the tournament. And some WNBA action to get to as well. But we start in Major League Baseball with the team that has the longest winning streak in baseball this season, standing at 11 games going into Saturday by the Boston Red Sox, looking to make it a dozen straight wins for the Red Sox for the first time since 2006. A win over Tampa on Saturday would also put the Red Sox over 500 since their opening day victory over Cincinnati. Now for the Rays, Junior Caminero, he's been on a bit of a tear, homering the baseball. He homered on Friday and is sitting on 29 home runs, looking to get to 30 to become the second fastest in Rays history, just behind Jose Canseco to get to 30. That was back in 1999. But Tampa Bay looking good in the early going. Let's pick up the action in the top of the seventh inning. Rays already up 5-3, and Johnny DeLuca looking to add more on 620 WDAE.
7: Who poked that double into right center field his last time up. And here he gets into one to deep left field. Does it have enough? It does. It's gone over the monster. Johnny DeLuca with home run number 6. And the Rays now have a 3-run lead. 6-3 here in the seventh.
6: A 394-foot bomb from DeLuca to make it a 6-3 game after the top of the seventh. The Red Sox, though, would begin their rally in the seventh inning. They would get a run on a ground out to shortstop to get to within two. Then, with a 6-5 game, Willier Abreu comes to the plate with a man on, looking to put the Red Sox in front on WEEI 93.7 FM.
2: Fenway claps. 3-2 count, two down. Payoff pitch to Willier Abreu from Clevenger. Is swung on, fly ball right field. Victor Mesa chasing. He's at the wall. It's gone! He always does it. His fourth home run in 2 days gives the Red Sox the lead. 7-6. More Red Sox pixie dust everywhere.

0: Red Sox get it. Win number 12 in a row, the third longest win streak in franchise history. Red Sox back over 500 for the first time since opening day, moving into third in the into the third wildcard spot with a Twins loss earlier in the day. First win for the Red Sox two this season after trailing by three or more runs. Abreu with the two home runs, including that go-ahead homer. Here's Abreu on Nesson after the game.
1: William, you got five home runs now in your last six games. Just how do you describe the type of zone that you've entered?
2: No, I mean, you know, staying humble, try to get a good pitch to hit. Don't try to chase too many pitches and, you know, stay on my song, stay on my strength and try to, you know, compete and do, you know, the 100%, get the 100% every day.
1: It's been 10 years since a Red Sox hitter has gone back-to-back homers in consecutive games. You seem calm. You seem in control of that at bat. What was the strategy there when he had you 3-2?
2: No, I mean, just, you know, try to get a good pitch to hit. I was looking after I get like 3-0. I was, you know, try to give a strike because I don't want to do too much in 3-0. And then he made a really good pitch in the second strike. I just tried to, you know, get a good pitch to hit. He gave me the right pitch to hit. That was on my strength. I just made a good contact and the ball just go.
1: You guys had the four-run seventh inning. You had zero wins in 34 games when you guys were trailing down three. How satisfying was it to get past that threshold here today?
2: No, a lot. I mean, this is amazing right now. The way that we've been playing the last month is amazing. Everybody's, you know, like I said yesterday, is pushing on the same way, like pushing together, and you know the results are showing up.
1: Over 500 now. How electrifying was the crowd? Seemed like you guys are really feeding off of it.
2: No, I mean, this is amazing. Right now, everybody, the way that they support us is amazing. We love play here. I love play here, and I love this crowd. I mean, it's all that I can say, because this is amazing playing here.
0: William Abreu on Nesson after the Red Sox 7-6 comeback victory over the Rays, improving to 49-48 on the season. First time over 500 since opening day. SportsCenter All Night, ESPN Radio, and the ESPN app. The World Cup comes to an end on Sunday, but on Saturday, the third place matchup between two teams that are right next to each other on the globe there in Europe, England taking on France. And it was a game that many people thought, well, why are we even having this game? Do they even need to play? Well, for Kylian Mbappe, it certainly mattered, because it mattered for the golden boot for this particular tournament. Also mattered for potentially becoming the all-time scoring leader in World Cup history. And a fury of goals, including four in the first half from the English, made it seem like France was just going to lay over. But Declan Rice scored in the third minute to set the pace for England, led it all the way until halftime, 4-0 for the English. But then France started to make things interesting in the second 45. Kylian Mbappe had goals in the 48th and 66th minutes, give him 22 career World Cup goals. Jude Bellingham, though, added another goal in the 8th minute of added time. His 7th goal of this World Cup helped put the English to a 6-4 victory over France. But with the two goals Mbappe scored, now the World Cup's all-time scoring leader. Frank Leboeuf, the ESPN soccer analyst on ESPN FC, discussing Mbappe becoming the World Cup's all-time leading scorer.
3: That's simply amazing, because he's only 27. He's going to play maybe another World Cup. So that's insane, 22 goals. Yeah. All time, and we know how it was hard to beat, which was the well, your teammate, from
4: the closer, team. Closer, yeah.
3: That was insane. 16 goals, and now you see Messi and Kylian Mbappe chasing, and that's crazy. That's simply crazy that guy, so young, can achieve something incredible.
0: As for the World Cup final, that takes place on Sunday. Argentina looking for a fourth World Cup title and the first repeat championship since Brazil did it in 1962. Spain, meanwhile, back in the World Cup final for the first time since 2010, looking for their second title ever. These were the two top-ranked teams in FIFA going into the tournament, and the first time since the rankings started in 1992 that the one and two teams would face off against each other. It's the 12th final, featuring a South American and European nation, with South American CONMEBOL teams winning 8 of the previous 11 matchups. So let's get to the analysis.

0: Alejandro Moreno, the ESPN soccer analyst, was on SportsCenter on Saturday and gave his key for Argentina to defeat Spain.
1: If indeed Argentina are going to have an opportunity against Spain, they're going to have to regain possession of the ball, something that France were not able to do in the semifinals at any point. They're going to have to challenge that possession. And when they regain that possession, their first pass has to be forward, because Spain tends to play with a high defensive line. There is space in behind. You got to exploit that space in behind. Turn them around. Force them to defense. Force them into mistakes. Maybe make Spain uncomfortable, which they were not against France. Now, this is all theoretical. France were not able to do it.
2: Yep.
1: What would suggest that Argentina are going to be able to do it? I do not know, because according to my bracket, it's not going to happen. Spain is going to win this thing.
0: More analysis on Argentina's keys to their potential victory against Spain. Hercules Gomez on SportsCenter on Saturday, discussing what Argentina's priority will be when facing against Spain.
3: Listen, we're going to talk about Messi, but let's talk about Spain for a second and what they do very, very well. Their outside backs on the left-hand side and right-hand side, Cucurella and Pedro Porro, have been outstanding. And you're asking me, why are we talking about defenders with the team that attacks so well? Because this team, how they attack is how they defend. They push the defenders up so high, these fullbacks so high, they occupy you defensively. They're not defensively reliant on the center backs or their midfields. They occupy you with the ball, and these guys are a big part of that offense that feels like defense. Cucurella all the way up high, and Pedro Porro, who's only scored 2 goals in his national team career, both goals have come in this World Cup. They're offensive players that occupy you defensively.
0: More from Gomez, this time switching sides on who needs to stand out for Spain going into Sunday's final.
3: It's got to be Rodri, and Rodri's a player that a few years ago tore his ACL, and many were wondering about the level he had or still would have in this tournament. He's put those doubts to bed. This is a player that's not overly physical, that's not very defensive, that's not the number 10 pulling the strings in the center midfield. So what does he do? He controls the ball. He controls the game. When Rodri has the ball, he tells you how the game is going to go. If it's going to be sped up, if it's going to be slowed down, if he's even going to let you smell it, if he's going to let you get around it. And that was evident against France. The best team in this tournament was France until Rodri showed up in that game and goes, here's the ball, you won't see it, did what he wanted, and dictated play.
0: That was Hercules Gomez on the 7 a.m. Sports Center on Saturday. Meanwhile, Tommy Smith, co-host of Grumpy Pundits on SiriusXM, joined Marty and McGee on Saturday and said Spain won't fear Argentina whatsoever.
4: They have nothing to be scared of. I mean, 2010, I was in South Africa, they won the World Cup back then. Okay, they've gone through a few years where, okay, they didn't win any World Cups, but they certainly always have had a good team. You watch their style here, guys. It's almost like they tie the ball to their boot when they go out. You just can't take it off them. And they are a very, very tough team to beat.
0: Now, remember going into this, Kylian Mbappe now in the Golden Boot lead with 10 goals after his 2 against England on Saturday. Lionel Messi sitting on 8 goals, needing a pair if he wants to tie for that Golden Boot. Again, the first kick for the World Cup final between Spain and Argentina gets underway at 3 p.m. Eastern from New York, New Jersey Stadium in the Meadowlands. SportsCenter all night, ESPN Radio, and the ESPN app. That World Cup update brought to you by Gusto. 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Also on Saturday, the Open Championship continued. Sam Burns at a 5-under 65 on Saturday. It's just a day removed from his record-tying 62 that he had on Friday. Now is a 2-shot lead going into the final of the Open Championship at Royal Birkdale. A win would give Burns his first major title in a tournament he almost didn't play in 2 weeks after the birth of his daughter. Burns addressed going into the final day with the lead.
5: I think ultimately, you know, it comes down to I can't control anything anyone else does. Someone's going to go out and play a great round of golf tomorrow, maybe a few people. That's pretty much a given. It happens every single week, and so I'm going to have to do the same. I'm going to have to go out and execute, and you know, ultimately, whatever happens, you know, I know that I can accept the outcome, and life's going to move on, and I'll get to go home and see my family. I mean, I hope I'm taking some hardware with me, but if I'm not, that's fine, too.
0: Burns currently sits at 10 under par with a 2-shot lead over Ryan Fox, who had a 62 on Saturday. Fox addressed his great third round.
2: Yeah, I feel pretty good, to be honest. I didn't really... being picky, I'd want a couple of drives back maybe today, but outside of that, I felt like I didn't really miss a shot. Hit a couple of great shots down the stretch, putted really nicely, and it feels like when you're out in the morning when the wind's down around here, there's almost some pressure on to shoot a score, and it was nice. Like Xander and I had a lot of fun out there today, both made a bunch of birdies and kind of fed off each other, and I would have taken 62 at the start of the day, that's for sure.
0: Again, Fox, the Australian, with an 8-under 62 on Saturday. He is 2 strokes back behind Burns, who's at 10 under par for the tournament. Also, Siwoo Kim, also 2 strokes back off the lead in the Open Championship from Royal Birkdale in England. SportsCenter All Night, ESPN Radio, and the ESPN app. In the WNBA, big matchup from two of the league's premier teams and players, Liberty and Indiana, to take on the Fever. Fever, the top scoring team in the association at nearly 94 points per game. Kelsey Mitchell, Caitlin Clark coming off 30-point outings on Friday against Seattle. Sabrina Ionescu with back-to-back 25-point outings for New York. Let's pick up the action. Early in the game, Indiana trailing by as many as 13 points, but back they come, and part of that rally thanks to Caitlin Clark on 107.5 The Fan.
6: Tosses in the corner to Mitchell, back to Clark in front of the bench. Shot fake, sidestep, corner three. Yes! Got around Stewart.
7: Yeah, yeah.
6: And it's 93-77 Fever. Timeout. Liberty with 4:35 to go.
0: Big lead in the fourth quarter at that point, but Indiana would not be done. It would be Kelsey Mitchell again getting it going as she continued to pour it on for the Fever.
6: Ionescu to Jones, passes inside, no one home, but Kelsey Mitchell there. She has the steal. Transition triple, left wing, good! And one! Fouled by Stewart. Kelsey on the deck. How did she do that? Pops up with a smile. It's 98-80 Fever with 3:55 to go.
0: Kelsey Mitchell with a big and one on the triple on 107.5 The Fan. Fever with a 108-88 blowout victory at home. It's the 10th 100-point game scored this season by the Fever. And again, they trailed by as many as 13 points and won the game by 20. Kelsey Mitchell with 33 points, going 4 of 6 from downtown. Caitlin Clark added 17 points in the win. 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Teams trying to get some wins, put themselves in position for the playoffs. Some teams need to make some moves. 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
1: 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Milwaukee hosting the Marlins. Miami on a four-game losing streak, only 6 runs scored during that span, directly after they had just won 6 in a row, one shy of tying their longest losing streak of the season. Brewers, meanwhile, 60 wins in 97 games this season. With a win, it would be their most wins in their first 100 games of a season in franchise history. Let's get to the action. Bottom of the sixth inning, Milwaukee in a 3-3 game with the Marlins. Jackson Churio up for the Brew Crew.
2: Boche looking in, the pitch, and a liner in the center that's down for a base hit. Shoemaker will score. Racing around third is Ortiz. Here comes the throw. It's cut off, and the Brewers take a 4-3 lead on a 2-run single from Jackson Churio.
1: And the Brewers trailing going into that at-bat from Churio, taking the lead on 620 WTMJ. That put the Brewers in front 4-3. They finished the game with an 8-6 victory. Garrett Mitchell goes 3-for-5 with a double and 2 runs driven in. It's the fourth game with 3 or more hits this season. Shane Drouin was 6 innings, 5 hits, 3 earned, and a career-high 9 strikeouts in the game. Griffin Conine, meanwhile, for the Marlins, a 3-run homer in the 9th, his 3rd straight game with a home run. Again, as the Brewers knock off the Marlins 8-6. Elsewhere, Minnesota in Chicago to take on the Cubs. For the Twins, with a win, they'd be over 500 for the first time since they were 12-11 when they entered play on April the 22nd. Minnesota's won 3 straight and 7 of their last 9 games. It would tie their longest winning streak of the season. They've won 6 straight starts by Taj Bradley. He was 4-0 and 2.87 ERA in that span and just 12 earned runs in 37 and two-thirds innings of work. Meanwhile, Matthew Boyd, 3-0, 2.86 ERA in 4 starts since returning from a knee injury, 7 earned runs in 22 innings of work. Boyd had a 6 ERA in 5 starts before the injury. The Cubs have won 5 straight of Boyd starts. Let's get to the action. Bottom of the third inning, Nico Hoerner at the plate for the Cubs, with the Cubs already up 3-1.
3: Nico Hoerner batting.
4: Lines went down the right field line. That's a fair ball. Fair ball. 1 run is in. Racing toward third, Ian Happ, and holding on a long single by Nico Hoerner. Another opposite field knock for Nico Hoerner, and the Cubs lead 4-1.
1: Cubs with a 4-1 lead at that point, and the Cubs would go on to victory in this one as the Cubs won it 6-2 over the Twins, improving to 21-9 since June the 11th. They're the best record in the National League during that span. The Cubs hitters went 9-for-17 with 2 outs, scored all 6 of their runs with 2 outs. Matthew Boyd, 6 innings of work, improves to 4-0 with a 2.57 ERA in 5 starts since returning from a knee injury. Nico Hoerner in the game, 4-for-4 with an RBI, his 5th career 4-hit game, his first since April the 16th, 2024 against the Diamondbacks. Cody Clemens, 2-for-4 with a couple of RBIs and a couple of home runs for Minnesota, his 3rd career multi-home run game. White Sox taking on the Toronto Blue Jays. Bottom of the 4th inning, no score. George Springer at the plate on Sportsnet 590 The Fan.
5: Springer with the grounder up the middle. That's going to scoot into center field. Guerrero around 3rd. He'll come in to score. The Blue Jays take a 1-0 lead on a George Springer single in the 4th.
1: And that would be all the Blue Jays would need. They'd go on to win it by a final of 1-0. Shane Bieber, 6 innings, 3 hits allowed, 2 walks, and 6 strikeouts. It allowed multiple earned runs in each of his first 4 starts this season for Bieber's first scoreless start since April the 2nd of 2024. And Vladimir Guerrero Jr., 2-for-3 with a double and the run scored and a walk. And again, he's the one that scored the only run of the game on that RBI hit you just heard from George Springer in the 4th. For the White Sox, their 4-game win streak comes to an end. Their team went 0-for-7 with runners in scoring position. 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A Kyle Schwarber at the plate for the Phillies in the bottom of the 1st inning. 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
2: Manaea from the stretch. The 2-0 pitch. Swung on. Hit well. Deep to right field. And you can forget about that one. Way
6: way gone up in the second deck. Number 33 on the year for Kyle Schwarber. And the Phillies are up 2-0, two batters into the game.
1: So Schwarber with a two-run blast in the first, his 33rd home run of the season, leading all of baseball most by a Phillies player in the first 95 games of a season in team history. Phillies win it 6-1, now have won 10 straight starts by Jesús Luzardo, 5 innings, 2 hits, and 7 strikeouts, 5 straight starts with 1 or fewer allowed. Mets with their 22nd game of scoring 1 or 0 runs. 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
13: Jalen Hurts is the most disrespected quarterback of any quarterback in the NFL. It's ridiculous. Sirianni and Hurts, what's going on? Hurts' teammates don't like him as much as they like AJ Brown. I'm walking in the supermarket yesterday. You know what? I looked up to my left, and what did I see? A big Wheaties box with Jalen Hurts on the cover. And I sat there with a smile and a smirk on my face because this guy is going to get everybody this year.
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1: Let's get to the FIFA World Cup third-place matchup. England with a thrilling 6-4 victory in the World Cup. France trying to make a comeback after trailing 4-0 at halftime. And in the process, Kylian Mbappe scored his 21st and 22nd goals in the World Cup to become the all-time leading scorer in World Cup play, moving one ahead of Lionel Messi before Sunday's final between Argentina and Spain. Yankee slugger Aaron Judge will need another scan before his activity can move forward. So the Yankees have moved Judge to the 60-day injured list. Judge has been out of action for the Yankees since May 31st. And by the way, the Yankees and Dodgers did not play their scheduled game from Saturday because of rain. They'll play a split doubleheader coming up on Sunday. Also, the Red Sox entered Saturday winning 11 in a row, the longest active streak in baseball. Willier Abreu helping lead the comeback for the Red Sox in WEEI 93.7 FM.
2: Fenway claps. 3-2 count, two down. Payoff pitch to Willier Abreu from Clevenger. Is swung on, fly ball right field. Victor Mesa chasing. He's at the wall. It's gone! He always does it. His fourth home run in 2 days gives the Red Sox the lead. 7-6. More Red Sox pixie dust everywhere.
3: This will be his 20th pitch of the inning.
2: It's a 2-1 to DeLuca. Here comes, swinging a ground ball towards the left side. Modestario's got it. He sets and throws to first. It's in time, and the Red Sox come back to win their 12th game in a row.
1: It's the longest active streak in baseball. It's tied for the third longest win streak in franchise history. Red Sox now back over 500 for the first time since opening day, when they were 1-0 after a victory over the Reds. And they've also moved into the third wildcard spot after a Twins loss earlier in the day. So things are starting to get interesting in the AL East. Things are starting to get interesting in the wildcard chase. And the Red Sox, on this 12-game win streak, now may find themselves as buyers at the trade deadline. Jeff Passan, ESPN senior MLB analyst, was on the 9 a.m. Sports Center on Saturday before this 12th victory and said that the Red Sox may indeed be buyers at the trade deadline.
4: It's going to be really interesting to see what the Boston Red Sox do going into this deadline. Less than 3 weeks ago, they were dead in the water, almost the worst team in the American League. Since then, they sweep the Yankees, and now they're currently in the midst of an 11-game winning streak. And while they had Aroldis Chapman and Sonny Gray and Wilson Contreras and Garrett Whitlock and all sorts of players who would have been very tantalizing in this market that doesn't have too many teams selling, the Boston Red Sox look like they could be buyers at this point.
1: Certainly a lot to be decided moving forward, but the Red Sox again winning their 12th consecutive game with a comeback victory over the Tampa Bay Rays.
5: The stage is set for Sunday afternoon in East Rutherford.
6: They're the two best teams. They thoroughly deserve it.
7: Messi has been the greatest of all time for me and many people.
8: They just won't quit.
7: Well, Lamine Yamal is a young superstar, a megastar.
9: And you're just new to soccer. Come Sunday, you will be seeing the football soccer version of Brady and Jordan.
10: Something I don't think we'll ever see again.
11: Their sport is their religion.
9: But for one last Sunday, we'll be able to see the greatest player who ever laced him up play for the biggest trophy ever.
1: And Lionel Messi trying to also get back into the top spot of the all-time scoring mark in World Cup play after Kylian Mbappe dethroned him for at least a day after he scored two goals in the third-place loss by France to England. And Kylian Mbappe now with 22 career goals in World Cup play, 21 for Messi. So we'll see how Messi does, but he'll have to face a very tough matchup against Spain. Spain going for their second World Cup title ever. It's their first trip back to the World Cup final since 2010. And for Argentina, they're looking for their fourth World Cup title and looking to repeat as World Cup champions for the first time since Brazil did it back in 1962. Well, let's get to some of the analysis of this championship matchup taking place on Sunday. Casey White, Apple TV MLS analyst, would join Hammer and Emmett on Saturday and said it's a rock and a hard place matchup between Spain and Argentina.
8: Something has to give in this game. You have a team in Argentina who has scored 19 goals, but has also given up a lot of goals. Then you have Spain, who only has that one goal against. Something has to give. I don't think it's a 3-2 final, but that would be very exciting to watch. The thing about Spain that's so incredibly difficult to match up against is that they mitigate the opposition's attacking forces by just keeping the ball themselves, and it's very hard to dispossess them. I don't expect that to be any different. The difference is Leo Messi. He can take one moment and turn it into a moment that is all the difference in the world. He's just that world class. I just don't know if Argentina has enough to be able to do it besides Messi taking over the game in a moment.
1: Again, Casey White on Hammer and Emmett on Saturday. Meanwhile, Alejandro Moreno, ESPN soccer analyst on ESPN FC, said of the matchup, Argentina perhaps need a great game from their star, Lionel Messi, but Spain doesn't need the best game from their superstar in youngster Lamine Yamal.
12: Argentina need the best of Lionel Messi in order for them to have an opportunity to win this final against Spain. Whereas Spain, they haven't had the best of Lamine Yamal, and I don't think they need the best of Lamine Yamal in order to win tomorrow against Argentina. They would like to have that version, and particularly if I'm Lamine Yamal and I'm looking at the matchup against Nicolas Tagliafico, I'm saying, clear out, give me the ball, I'll get after this guy. A healthy, fully fit version of Lamine Yamal is looking at Tagliafico and saying, I am going to take you for a dance today, I'm going to take you for a ride, you have no chance against me, because while he is a serviceable defender, he doesn't have the pace to keep up with Lamine Yamal. Maybe Lamine Yamal has saved his best moment and his best match for the greatest moment of all, and that is a World Cup final.
1: Alejandro Moreno discussing the two superstars in the matchup coming up on Sunday. Meanwhile, Hercules Gomez, ESPN soccer analyst on the 7 a.m. Sports Center Saturday, said or was asked, what would a World Cup mean win for each of these countries, for Spain or Argentina?
13: It's going to mean more for Spain, but let me tell you why it's going to be. It won't mean that much for Argentina, and Argentines are going to jump down my throat. What are you talking about? Back-to-back champions, 64 years, it hasn't been done. If you need another FIFA World Cup title for Messi to understand his greatness, this is not your sport. If you think Messi needs another mic drop moment, this is not for you. Messi's the greatest player that's ever lived. He's going to be the greatest World Cup player that's ever graced any stage. Already most World Cup goals, World Cup assists, World Cup games. It speaks to his greatness. We don't need to see more to understand how great he is. But what about Spain? This fabulous generation of footballers. This coach who was a U-20 coach who was ascended to the first team. Lamine Yamal, the handing of the torch here in the United States with his idol, with what once was a Barcelona legend who graced their league, the Spanish league. This would mean everything to Spain, and it could mark the start of a fabulous generation.
1: More from the World Cup final. Tommy Smith, co-host of Grumpy Pundits on Sirius XM, joined Marty and McGee Saturday. Just gave their overall thoughts on what's been a phenomenal World Cup here in North America.
14: I mean, the amount of people who have attended the World Cup, the way that the fans have been treated in the cities that they've traveled to, you couldn't ask for any better. If you were writing a script and writing a movie that this is what the World Cup should be, this is exactly what the World Cup should be. It's a coming together of people, of cultures, and of sport.
1: Tommy Smith on Marty and McGee on Saturday. Again, the World Cup final taking place on Sunday between Spain and Argentina with a 4 p.m. Eastern first kick. SportsCenter All Night, ESPN Radio, and the ESPN app. Meanwhile, still don't have an answer when it comes to LeBron James on where he will be playing in the 2026-2027 season. He's dropped some hints here and there, perhaps, but still unwilling to make a commitment. We already know that the NBA is holding off on announcing their schedule or even completing their schedule until they know where LeBron is playing. Aaron Goldhammer of Hammer and Emmett on Saturday discussed the hints that LeBron has been dropping lately.
15: Hasn't LeBron Easter egged some of these decisions before? Like, there were breadcrumbs leading him to LA. There were absolutely breadcrumbs, as you know, leading him back to Cleveland in 2014. And if you followed USA Basketball, there were breadcrumbs in 2010. So I don't want to read into everything. Okay, because I don't think everything matters here. But I also don't think it's past LeBron and his camp and whoever is involved in making this decision to try to play a little game to tease everybody about how this whole thing is going to go. I think this is part of what LeBron's legacy is doing stuff like that.
1: Meanwhile, is there a dark horse still left in the race? We've heard the favorites. We've heard the Golden States. We've heard potentially going back to Cleveland, potentially going back to Miami. There's been the thought of him going to Philadelphia. There's even been some rumblings lately that a conversation has taken place between the Spurs and LeBron's representatives. However, is there another dark horse we're not thinking about? David Shepard, SiriusXM NBA host, joined Game Day on Saturday, said there is one team that we are not talking about.
16: He's still very close with Anthony Davis. Remember, he had nothing to do with that Luka Doncic trade, okay? You know he's got to be high on what he's seeing from the BYU star in A.J. DeBonta and how great he is at just 19 years old. Trae Young's got something to prove.
1: So, could be the Washington Wizards that are potentially a dark horse for LeBron? We'll have to wait and see. SportsCenter All Night, ESPN Radio, and the ESPN app. Let's get back to Major League Baseball. We'll start with game one of a doubleheader between the Pittsburgh Pirates and the Cleveland Guardians. It was originally supposed to take place on Friday, the first game of the series, but postponed due to the air quality in Cleveland. So, let's get to the action. Top of the second inning, Jacob Gonzalez at the plate for the Pirates on 93.7 The Fan.
17: The 0-1 is a fly ball to deep right field. Gonzo says, gone to right field. Jacob Gonzalez, in his first start in a Pirate uniform, launches his third home run of the season. His first as a Bucco. It's 2-0 in the second inning.
1: So 2-0 lead for the Pirates at that point. We'll move forward in the game to the top of the sixth inning. Esmerlin Valdez at the plate for the Pirates.
17: Here's the pitch. Hit in the air to right. Going back to the wall. Approaching the wall. Clear the deck. Cannonball coming. It's magical. Esmerlin Valdez hits his 11th home run. Pirates take a 4-1 lead in the sixth inning.
1: And they go on to win it by a final of 7-1 for the Pirates, their fourth straight win, tying their second longest win streak of the season. They won a five straight from March to April. Jared Jones, five innings pitched, three hits, an earned run, walked one, and struck out nine to improve to 2-1. He had a streak of 30 straight batters retired come to an end in the third inning as he became the third Pirates pitcher in the last 70 years to retire 30 straight. You heard about Valdez there, a two-run home run, his 11th of the year. He's got five home runs in the last five games, become the youngest Pirates player since at least 1900 with five home runs in a five-game span, a distinction that previously belonged to a 23-year-old Barry Bonds back in 1987. For Cleveland, they saw a four-game win streak snap again, but just one game of a doubleheader. Let's get to the nightcap. The second game of this doubleheader would need extra innings in this one. A 3-3 game going into the bottom of the 10th inning, and Cleveland with a man on trying to make something happen to walk it off.
18: The pitch hit a ton. Deep right center. Make the back track wall. Gone! A walk-off two-run home run to right center by Travis Bazzana. Oh, what a finish!
1: So Travis Bazzana, the two-run walk-off, his first career walk-off home run for the number one overall pick in the 2024 Major League Draft. Guardians win it 5-3, scoring all five runs in the final two innings, their second win this season when trailing by three or more runs through seventh inning, tied for the most in Major League Baseball. The previous was June 28th against the Mariners. The four-game win streak now for the Pirates snapped, so they both snapped each other's winning streaks in this particular doubleheader. Christian Curtis, five scoreless innings pitched in his Major League debut, becoming the fifth Pirates pitcher over the last 100 years with five scoreless innings and two or fewer earned runs allowed in their Major League debut. Valdez, his 30th career run batted in his 30th career game, first Pirates player since the RBI became official in 1920 to reach 30 RBIs in 30 or fewer career games. SportsCenter All Night, ESPN Radio, and the ESPN app. More Major League Baseball. Rangers taking on the Braves. Pick up the action top of the sixth inning. Already a 6-5 lead for Texas, and Brandon Nimmo at the plate looking for more for Texas on 105.3 The Fan.
19: First pitch. Nimmo swings ground ball towards the middle, throw into center field, a base hit. Peterson scores. Langford rounds third. He comes home to score. Young goes first to third, and standing at first base with a go-ahead two-run single is Brandon Nimmo, and the Rangers have taken a 7-5 lead.
1: On 105.3, the Fan, Rangers with a 7-6 win. And the winners of four of their last six games, Michael Harris with a home run as well for the Braves, but in a losing effort for the first time when that happens. The Braves had been 14-0 when Michael Harris had homered in a game against the Rangers, win it 7-6. Giants taking on the Mariners. We go to the bottom of the 10th inning of a 3-3 game. Julio Rodriguez at the plate looking to get the Mariners in front.
19: Smith set. He deals.
18: Swung on. Crack! Left field! It's hammered! It's caught by McCray. Robles is going to run home and score, and the Mariners win it! Julio, a sacrifice fly. The celebration is on!
1: On Seattle Sports, 7:10 a.m., as the Mariners win it 4-3 over the Giants. The seventh walk-off win this season for Seattle ties them for the White Sox for the second most in Major League Baseball. Orioles beat the Astros 4-2 as they got a RBI single from Tyler O'Neill in the top of the 11th to take the lead in extra innings. Their sixth straight win by the Orioles, their second longest active win streak in baseball behind the Red Sox. SportsCenter all night, ESPN Radio, and the ESPN app. Coming up, we'll get to our top sound from all the baseball action on Saturday. 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
21: Jalen Hurts is the most disrespected quarterback of any quarterback in the NFL. 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Sirianni and Hurts, what's going on? Hurts' teammates don't like him as much as they like AJ Brown. I'm walking in the supermarket yesterday. You know what? I looked up to my left, and what did I see? A big Wheaties box with Jalen Hurts on the cover. And I sat there with a smile and a smirk on my face because this guy is going to get everybody this year.
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1: 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Well, there was a lot of action going on in the sports world on Saturday, including that World Cup third-place matchup in which Kylian Mbappe scored a pair of goals, but plenty of action on the diamond and on the WNBA hardwood as well. So let's go ahead and get to it. Let's get to our top sound with Ed Bankett.
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3: Alex, we start with baseball in Philadelphia. Another home run for Kyle Schwarber led the Phillies past the Mets. 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
4: Manaea from the stretch, the 2-0 pitch, swung on, hit well, deep to right field, and you can forget about that one. Way gone up in the second deck. Number 33 on the year for Kyle Schwarber. And the Phillies are up 2-0, two batters into the game.
0: Number four.
3: In Seattle, the Mariners' Julio Rodriguez came off the injured list and delivered with a walk-off RBI as the Mariners came away with a win over the Giants. The call from Seattle Sports, 7:10 a.m.
5: Swung on, crack, left field, it's hammered, it's caught by McCray. Robles is going to run home and score.
3: To the WNBA and an impressive win for the Fever over the Liberty with the help of 33 points from Kelsey Mitchell. We get the call from 107.5, The Fan.
6: Ionescu to Jones. Passes inside. No one home but Kelsey Mitchell there. She has the steal. Transition triple left wing. Good! And one! Fouled by Stewart. Kelsey on the deck. How did she do that? Pops up with a smile. It's 98-80 Fever.
3: Back to baseball, and in Boston, the Red Sox rallied for their 12th win in a row. Willier Abreu homered and capped off a four-run rally, as heard on WEEI 93.7 FM.
7: Payoff pitch to Willier Abreu from Clevinger. Is swung on, fly ball right field. Victor Mesa chasing. He's at the wall. It's gone! He always does it! His fourth home run in 2 days gives the Red Sox the lead.
0: Number one.
3: And finally, a walk-off homer in the nightcap of a day-night doubleheader in Cleveland. After the Pirates took game one, this blast salvaged a split for the Guardians in game two. We get the call from WTAM 1100.
5: The pitch hit a ton. Deep right center. Make the back track wall.
1: That was Ed Bankin, SportsCenter All Night, ESPN Radio, and the ESPN app, Sirius XM Channel 80. More Major League Baseball. Tigers taking on the Angels. Tigers entered the All-Star break with consecutive losses after they had won 9 of their previous 10 games. Angels 38-59, tied with the Royals for the worst record in Major League Baseball this season, looking to avoid losing at least 60 of their first 100 games for the fourth time in franchise history. Let's get to the action in the fourth inning, in the first inning. Already 1-0 Detroit. Spencer Torkelson up with two men on 97.1 The Ticket.
8: Inning last night. Fly ball left center field. This one's deep. Trout's going back. Looking up. Gone! Three-run shot for Tork in the first. 17th of the year gives the Tigers a 4-0 lead.
1: Torkelson with that, another two home runs on the day for him, giving him 18 on the season, four runs batted in. Tigers beat the Angels 7-0. Tarik Skubal, seven innings of pitch, matches his season high, five hits and nine strikeouts, four straight start, allowing two earned runs or fewer. Buster Olney doesn't expect the Tigers to deal Skubal.
9: Since June 1, guys, The Tigers are 23-14. That means they've been playing at a 100-win pace for the last quarter of the season, basically. And, you know, just talking with executives of other teams this week, they were very skeptical that the Tigers, unless the Tigers absolutely collapse in the next 7 to 10 days, and this is the one time of year on the baseball calendar where small sample size can make a difference, unless they collapse, executives of other teams are like, yeah, they're not trading them.
1: Buster Olney, ESPN MLB insider on Hammer and Ebbett, does not expect the Tigers to beat Tarik Skubal again. Seven innings pitched, 5 hits, no runs, and 9 strikeouts in the Tigers' 7-0 win over the Angels. Valkyries beat the Mystics 74-69, and the Lynx knocked off the Fire 101-93. Still more to come, including from the FIFA World Cup. That's next. 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
18: I had an opportunity to actually sit down and watch a show last night with my husband. 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
1: The Red Sox try to win their 12th in a row against the Rays.
2: Payoff pitch to Willier Abreu from Clevenger. Is swung on, fly ball right field. Victor Mesa chasing. He's at the wall. It's gone!
1: We get you ready for the World Cup final between Spain and Argentina.
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5: Mitchell back to Clark in front of the bench. Shot fake, sidestep, corner three. Yes!
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6: 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A lot to get to as we are finally there. It's the day of the World Cup final. Spain taking on Argentina, a matchup between the number one and number two teams in the FIFA rankings going into the tournament. And some WNBA action to get to as well. But we start in Major League Baseball with the team that has the longest winning streak in baseball this season, standing at 11 games going into Saturday by the Boston Red Sox, looking to make it a dozen straight wins for the Red Sox for the first time since 2006. A win over Tampa on Saturday would also put the Red Sox over 500 since their opening day victory over Cincinnati. Now for the Rays, Junior Caminero, he's been on a bit of a tear, homering the baseball. He homered on Friday and is sitting on 29 home runs, looking to get to 30 to become the second fastest in Rays history, just behind Jose Canseco to get to 30. That was back in 1999. But Tampa Bay looking good in the early going. Let's pick up the action in the top of the seventh inning. Rays already up 5-3, and Johnny DeLuca looking to add more on 620 WDAE.
7: Who poked that double into right center field his last time up. And here he gets into one to deep left field. Does it have enough? It does. It's gone over the monster. Johnny DeLuca with home run number 6. And the Rays now have a 3-run lead. 6-3 here in the seventh.
6: A 394-foot bomb from DeLuca to make it a 6-3 game after the top of the seventh. The Red Sox, though, would begin their rally in the seventh inning. They would get a run on a ground out to shortstop to get to within two. Then, with a 6-5 game, Willier Abreu comes to the plate with a man on, looking to put the Red Sox in front on WEEI 93.7 FM.
2: Fenway claps. 3-2 count, two down. Payoff pitch to Willier Abreu from Clevenger. Is swung on, fly ball right field. Victor Mesa chasing. He's at the wall. It's gone! He always does it. His fourth home run in 2 days gives the Red Sox the lead. 7-6. More Red Sox pixie dust everywhere.
6: Abreu now with a couple of home runs on the day. That put the Red Sox up 7-6. We go to the ninth. Aroldis Chapman on the mound for the Red Sox, looking to close it out.
8: This will be his 20th pitch of the inning.
2: It's a 2-1 to DeLuca. Here comes. Swinging a ground ball towards the left side. Modestario's got it. He sets and throws to first. It's in time. And the Red Sox come back

0: staying humble, trying to get a good pitch to hit. Don't try to chase too many pitches, and you know, stay on my song, stay on my strength, and try to do, you know, compete and do, you know, the 100%, get the 100% every day.
1: It's been 10 years since a Red Sox hitter has gone back-to-back homers in consecutive games. You seem calm. You seem in control of that at bat. What was the strategy there when he had you 3-2?
0: No, I mean, just, you know, try to get a good pitch to hit. I was looking after I get like 3-0. I was, you know, try to give a strike because I don't want to do too much in 3-0. And then he made a really good pitch in the second strike. I just tried to, you know, get a good pitch to hit. He gave me the right pitch to hit. That was on my strength. I just made a good contact, and the ball just go.
1: You guys had the 4-run seventh inning. You had 0 wins in 34 games when you guys were trailing down 3. How satisfying was it to get past that threshold here today?
0: No, a lot. I mean, this is amazing right now. The way that we've been playing the last month is amazing. Everybody's, you know, like I said yesterday, is pushing on the same way, like pushing together, and you know, the results are showing up.
1: Over 500 now. How electrifying was the crowd? Seemed like you guys are really feeding off of it.
0: No, I mean, this is amazing. Right now, everybody, the way that they support us is amazing. We love play here. I love play here, and this crowd, I love this crowd. I mean, it's all that I can say, because this is amazing playing here.
2: William Abreu on Nesson after the Red Sox 7-6 comeback victory over the Rays, improving to 49-48 on the season. First time over 500 since opening day. SportsCenter All Night, ESPN Radio, and the ESPN app. The World Cup comes to an end on Sunday, but on Saturday, the third place matchup between two teams that are right next to each other on the globe there in Europe, England taking on France. And it was a game that many people thought, well, why are we even having this game? Do they even need to play? Well, for Kylian Mbappe, it certainly mattered, because it mattered for the golden boot for this particular tournament. Also mattered for potentially becoming the all-time scoring leader in World Cup history. And a fury of goals, including 4 in the first half from the English, made it seem like France was just going to lay over. But Declan Rice scored in the 3rd minute to set the pace for England, led it all the way until halftime, 4-0 for the English. But then France started to make things interesting in the second 45. Kylian Mbappe had goals in the 48th and 66th minutes, give him 22 career World Cup goals. Jude Bellingham, though, added another goal in the 8th minute of added time. His 7th goal of this World Cup helped put the English to a 6-4 victory over France. But with the 2 goals Mbappe scored, now the World Cup's all-time scoring leader. Frank Leboeuf, the ESPN soccer analyst on ESPN FC, discussing Mbappe becoming the World Cup's all-time leading scorer.
3: That's simply amazing, because he's only 27. He's going to play maybe one, maybe another World Cup. So that's insane, 22 goals. Yeah. All time, and we know how it was hard to beat, which was the well, your teammate, from
4: oh, closer, team. Closer, yeah. Then, yeah.
3: That was insane. 16 goals, and now you see Messi and Kylian Mbappe chasing, and that's crazy. That's simply crazy that guy, so young, can achieve something incredible.
2: As for the World Cup final, that takes place on Sunday. Argentina looking for a 4th World Cup title and the first repeat championship since Brazil did it in 1962. Spain, meanwhile, back in the World Cup final for the first time since 2010, looking for their 2nd title ever. These were the 2 top-ranked teams in FIFA going into the tournament, and the first time since the rankings started in 1992 that the 1 and 2 teams would face off against each other. It's the 12th final, featuring a South American and European nation, with South American CONMEBOL teams winning 8 of the previous 11 matchups. So let's get to the analysis. Alejandro Moreno, the ESPN soccer analyst, was on SportsCenter on Saturday and gave his key for Argentina to defeat Spain.
5: If indeed Argentina are going to have an opportunity against Spain, they're going to have to regain possession of the ball, something that France were not able to do in the semifinals at any point. They're going to have to challenge that possession. And when they regain that possession, their first pass has to be forward, because Spain tends to play with a high defensive line. There is space in behind. You got to exploit that space in behind. Turn them around. Force them to defense. Force them into mistakes. Maybe make Spain uncomfortable, which they

0: were not against France. Now, this is all theoretical. Mm-hmm. France were not able to do it.
1: Yep.
0: What would suggest that Argentina are going to be able to do it? I do not know, because according to my bracket, it's not going to happen. Spain is going to win this thing.
2: More analysis on Argentina's keys to their potential victory against Spain. Hercules Gomez on SportsCenter on Saturday, discussing what Argentina's priority will be when facing against Spain.
3: Listen, we're going to talk about Messi, but let's talk about Spain for a second and what they do very, very well. Their outside backs on the left-hand side and right-hand side, Cucurella and Pedro Porro, have been outstanding. And you're asking me, why are we talking about defenders with the team that attacks so well? Because this team, how they attack is how they defend. They push the defenders up so high, these fullbacks so high, they occupy you defensively. They're not defensively reliant on the center backs or their midfields. They occupy you with the ball, and these guys are a big part of that offense that feels like defense. Cucurella all the way up high. And Pedro Porro, who's only scored 2 goals in his national team career, both goals have come in this World Cup. They're offensive players that occupy you defensively.
2: More from Gomez, this time switching sides on who needs to stand out for Spain going into Sunday's final.
3: It's got to be Rodri, and Rodri's a player that a few years ago tore his ACL, and many were wondering about the level he had or still would have in this tournament. He's put those doubts to bed. This is a player that's not overly physical, that's not very defensive, that's not the number 10 pulling the strings in the center midfield. So what does he do? He controls the ball. He controls the game. When Rodri has the ball, he tells you how the game is going to go. If it's going to be sped up, if it's going to be slowed down, if he's even going to let you smell it, if he's going to let you get around it. And that was evident against France. The best team in this tournament was France until Rodri showed up in that game and goes, here's the ball, you won't see it, did what he wanted, and dictated play.
2: That was Hercules Gomez on the 7 a.m. Sports Center on Saturday. Meanwhile, Tommy Smith, co-host of Grumpy Pundits on SiriusXM, joined Marty and McGee on Saturday and said Spain won't fear Argentina whatsoever.
4: They have nothing to be scared of. I mean, 2010, I was in South Africa, they won the World Cup back then. Okay, they've gone through a few years where, okay, they didn't win any World Cups, but they certainly always have had a good team. You watch their style here, guys. It's almost like they tie the ball to the boot when they go out. You just can't take it off them. And they are a very, very tough team to beat.
2: Now, remember going into this, Kylian Mbappe now in the Golden Boot lead with 10 goals after his 2 against England on Saturday. Lionel Messi sitting on 8 goals, needing a pair if he wants to tie for that Golden Boot. Again, the first kick for the World Cup final between Spain and Argentina gets underway at 3 p.m. Eastern from New York, New Jersey Stadium in the Meadowlands. SportsCenter All Night, ESPN Radio, and the ESPN app. That World Cup update brought to you by Gusto. 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Also on Saturday, the Open Championship continued. Sam Burns at a 5-under 65 on Saturday. It's just a day removed from his record-tying 62 that he had on Friday. Now is a 2-shot lead going into the final of the Open Championship at Royal Birkdale. A win would give Burns his first major title in a tournament he almost didn't play in 2 weeks after the birth of his daughter. Burns addressed going into the final day with the lead.
5: I think ultimately, you know, it comes down to I can't control anything anyone else does. Someone's going to go out and play a great round of golf tomorrow, maybe a few people. That's pretty much a given. It happens every single week, and so I'm going to have to do the same. I'm going to have to go out and execute, and you know, ultimately, whatever happens, you know, I know that I can accept the outcome, and life's going to move on, and I'll get to go home and see my family. I mean, I hope I'm taking some hardware with me, but if I'm not, that's fine too.
2: Burns currently sits at 10 under par with a 2-shot lead over Ryan Fox, who had a 62 on Saturday. Fox addressed his great third round.
6: Yeah, I felt pretty good, to be honest. I didn't really, being picky, I'd want a couple of drives back maybe today, but outside of that, yeah, I did, felt like I didn't really miss a shot. Hit a couple of great shots down the stretch, putted really nicely, and it feels like when you're out in the morning when the wind's down around here, there's almost some pressure on to shoot a score, and it was nice. Like Xander and I had a lot of fun out there today, both made a bunch of birdies and kind of fed off each other, and I would have taken 62 on Saturday, that's for sure.
2: Again, Fox, the Australian with an 8-under 62 on Saturday. He is two strokes back behind Burns, who's at 10 under par for the tournament. Also, Siwoo Kim, also two strokes back off the lead in the Open Championship from Royal Birkdale in England. SportsCenter All Night, ESPN Radio, and the ESPN app. In the WNBA, big matchup from two of the league's premier teams and players, Liberty and Indiana, to take on the Fever. Fever, the top scoring team in the association at nearly 94 points per game. Kelsey Mitchell, Caitlin Clark coming off 30-point outings on Friday against Seattle. Sabrina Ionescu with back-to-back 25-point outings for New York. Let's pick up the action early in the game. Indiana trailing by as many as 13 points, but back they come, and part of that rally thanks to Caitlin Clark on 107.5 The Fan.
1: Tosses in the corner to Mitchell, back to Clark in front of the bench. Shot fake, sidestep, corner three. Yes! Got around Stewart.
7: Yeah, yeah.
1: And it's 93-77 Fever. Timeout. Liberty with 4:35 to go.
2: Big lead in the fourth quarter at that point, but Indiana would not be done. And we'd be Kelsey Mitchell again getting it going as she continued to pour it on for the Fever.
1: Ionescu to Jones, passes inside, no one home, but Kelsey Mitchell there. She has the steal. Transition triple, left wing. Good! And one! Fouled by Stewart. Kelsey on the deck. How did she do that? Pops up with a smile. It's 98-80 Fever with 3:55 to go.
2: Kelsey Mitchell with a big and one on the triple on 107.5 The Fan. Fever with a 108-88 blowout victory at home. It's the 10th 100-point game scored this season by the Fever. And again, they trailed by as many as 13 points and won the game by 20. Kelsey Mitchell with 33 points, going 4 of 6 from downtown. Caitlin Clark added 17 points in the win. 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Teams trying to get some wins, put themselves in position for the playoffs. Some teams need to make some moves. We'll get to more highlights next. 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
1: 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Milwaukee hosting the Marlins. Miami on a four-game losing streak, only 6 runs scored during that span, directly after they had just won 6 in a row, one shy of tying their longest losing streak of the season. Brewers, meanwhile, 60 wins in 97 games this season. With a win, it would be their most wins in their first 100 games of a season in franchise history. Let's get to the action. Bottom of the sixth inning, Milwaukee in a 3-3 game with the Marlins. Jackson Churio up for the Brew Crew.
2: Fauché looking in, the pitch, and a liner into center that's down for a base hit. Shoemaker will score. Racing around third is Ortiz. Here comes the throw. It's cut off, and the Brewers take a 4-3 lead on the two-run single from Jackson Churio.
1: And the Brewers trailing going into that at-bat from Churio, taking the lead on 620 WTMJ. That put the Brewers in front 4-3. They finished the game with an 8-6 victory. Garrett Mitchell goes 3-for-5 with a double and 2 runs driven in. It's the fourth game with 3 or more hits this season. Shane Drouin was 6 innings, 5 hits, 3 earned, and a career-high 9 strikeouts in the game. Griffin Conine, meanwhile, for the Marlins, a 3-run homer in the 9th, his 3rd straight game with a home run. Again, as the Brewers knock off the Marlins 8-6. Elsewhere, Minnesota in Chicago to take on the Cubs. For the Twins, with a win, they'd be over 500 for the first time since they were 12-11 when they entered play on April the 22nd. Minnesota's won 3 straight and 7 of their last 9 games. It would tie their longest winning streak of the season. They've won 6 straight starts by Taj Bradley. He was 4-0 and 2.87 ERA in that span and just 12 earned runs in 37 and two-thirds innings of work. Meanwhile, Matthew Boyd, 3-0, 2.86 ERA in 4 starts since returning from a knee injury, 7 earned runs in 22 innings of work. Boyd had a 6 ERA in 5 starts before the injury. The Cubs have won 5 straight of Boyd starts. Let's get to the action. Bottom of the 3rd inning, Nico Hoerner at the plate for the Cubs, with the Cubs already up 3-1.
3: Nico Hoerner batting. Lines one down the right field line. That's a fair ball. Fair ball. 1 run is in. Racing toward third, Ian Happ, and holding on a long single by Nico Hoerner. Another opposite field knock for Nico Hoerner, and the Cubs lead 4-1.
1: Cubs with a 4-1 lead at that point, and the Cubs would go on to victory in this one as the Cubs win it 6-2 over the Twins, improving to 21-9 since June the 11th. They're the best record in the National League during that span. The Cubs hitters went 9-for-17 with 2 outs, scored all 6 of their runs with 2 outs. Matthew Boyd, 6 innings of work, improves to 4-0 with a 2.57 ERA in 5 starts since returning from a knee injury. Nico Hoerner in the game, 4-for-4 with an RBI, his 5th career 4-hit game, his first since April the 16th, 2024 against the Diamondbacks. Cody Clemens, 2-for-4 with a couple of RBIs and a couple of home runs for Minnesota, his 3rd career multi-home run game. White Sox taking on the Toronto Blue Jays. Bottom of the 4th inning, no score. George Springer at the plate on Sportsnet 590 The Fan.
4: Springer with the grounder up the middle. That's going to scoot into center field. Guerrero around 3rd. He'll come in to score. The Blue Jays take a 1-0 lead on a George Springer single in the 4th.
1: And that would be all the Blue Jays would need. They'd go on to win it by a final of 1-0. Shane Bieber, 6 innings, 3 hits allowed, 2 walks, and 6 strikeouts. It allowed multiple earned runs in each of his first 4 starts this season. For Bieber's first scoreless start since April the 2nd of 2024. And Vladimir Guerrero Jr., 2-for-3 with a double and the runs scored and a walk. And again, he's the one that scored the only run of the game on that RBI hit you just heard from George Springer in the 4th. For the White Sox, their 4-game win streak comes to an end. Their team went 0-for-7 with runners in scoring position. 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A Kyle Schwarber at the plate for the Phillies in the bottom of the 1st inning. 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
5: Manaea from the stretch. The 2-0 pitch. Swung on. Hit well. Deep to right field. And you can forget about that one. Way gone up in the 2nd deck. Number 33 on the year for Kyle Schwarber. And the Phillies are up 2-0, two batters into the game.
1: So Schwarber with a two-run blast in the first, his 33rd home run of the season, leading all of baseball most by a Phillies player in the first 95 games of a season in team history. Phillies win it 6-1, now have won 10 straight starts by Jesús Luzardo, 5 innings, 2 hits, and 7 strikeouts, 5 straight starts with 1 or fewer allowed. Mets with their 22nd game of scoring 1 or 0 runs. 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That's coming up here on the other side. 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That's all coming up next. 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
7: 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Uh-huh. 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The Kansas City Chiefs didn't make the playoffs. 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
1: 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On paper, Ipe Mitsuhara was Shohei Ohtani's interpreter, but he was so much more than that. They were a team, closer than brothers, until it all went horribly wrong. 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
1: Let's get to the FIFA World Cup third-place matchup. England with a thrilling 6-4 victory in the World Cup. France trying to make a comeback after trailing 4-0 at halftime. And in the process, Kylian Mbappe scored his 21st and 22nd goals in the World Cup to become the all-time leading scorer in World Cup play, moving one ahead of Lionel Messi before Sunday's final between Argentina and Spain. Yankee slugger Aaron Judge will need another scan before his activity can move forward. So the Yankees have moved Judge to the 60-day injured list. Judge has been out of action for the Yankees since May 31st. And by the way, the Yankees and Dodgers did not play their scheduled game from Saturday because of rain. They'll play a split doubleheader coming up on Sunday. Also, the Red Sox entered Saturday winning 11 in a row, the longest active streak in baseball. Willier Abreu helping lead the comeback for the Red Sox in WEEI 93.7 FM.
2: Fenway claps. 3-2 count, two down. Payoff pitch to Willier Abreu from Clevenger. Is swung on, fly ball right field. Victor Mesa chasing. He's at the wall. It's gone! He always does it. His fourth home run in 2 days gives the Red Sox the lead. 7-6. More Red Sox pixie dust everywhere.
3: This will be his 20th pitch of the inning.
2: It's a 2-1 to DeLuca. Here comes, swinging a ground ball towards the left side. Monasterio's got it. He sets and throws to first. It's in time, and the Red Sox come back to win their 12th game in a row.
1: It's the longest active streak in baseball. It's tied for the third longest win streak in franchise history. Red Sox now back over 500 for the first time since opening day, when they were 1-0 after a victory over the Reds. And they've also moved into the third wild card spot after a Twins loss earlier in the day. So things are starting to get interesting in the AL East. Things are starting to get interesting in the wild card chase. And the Red Sox, this 12-game win streak, now may find themselves as buyers at the trade deadline. Jeff Passan, ESPN senior MLB analyst, was on the 9 a.m. Sports Center on Saturday before this 12th victory and said that the Red Sox may indeed be buyers at the trade deadline.
4: It's going to be really interesting to see what the Boston Red Sox do going into this deadline. Less than 3 weeks ago, they were dead in the water, almost the worst team in the American League. Since then, they sweep the Yankees, and now they're currently in the midst of an 11-game winning streak. And while they had Aroldis Chapman and Sonny Gray and Wilson Contreras and Garrett Whitlock and all sorts of players who would have been very tantalizing in this market that doesn't have too many teams selling, the Boston Red Sox look like they could be buyers at this point.
1: Certainly a lot to be decided moving forward, but the Red Sox again winning their 12th consecutive game with a comeback victory over the Tampa Bay Rays.
5: The stage is set for Sunday afternoon in East Rutherford.
6: They're the two best teams. They thoroughly deserve it.
7: Messi has been the greatest of all time for me and many people.
8: They just won't quit.
7: Well, Lamine Yamal is a young superstar, a megastar.
8: And you're just new to soccer. Come Sunday, you will be seeing the football soccer version of Brady and Jordan.
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10: Their sport is their religion.
8: But for one last Sunday, we'll be able to see the greatest player who ever laced them up play for the biggest trophy ever.
1: And Lionel Messi trying to also get back into the top spot of the all-time scoring mark in World Cup play after Kylian Mbappe dethroned him for at least a day after he scored two goals in the third-place loss by France to England. And Kylian Mbappe now with 22 career goals in World Cup play, 21 for Messi. So we'll see how Messi does, but he'll have to face a very tough matchup against Spain. Spain going for their second World Cup title ever. It's their first trip back to the World Cup final since 2010. And for Argentina, they're looking for their fourth World Cup title and looking to repeat as World Cup champions for the first time since Brazil did it back in 1962. Well, let's get to some of the analysis of this championship matchup taking place on Sunday. Casey White, Apple TV MLS analyst, would join Hammer and Emmett on Saturday and said it's a rock and a hard place matchup between Spain and Argentina.
11: Something has to give in this game. You have a team in Argentina who has scored 19 goals, but has also given up a lot of goals. Then you have Spain, who only has that one goal against. Something has to give. I don't think it's a 3-2 final, but that would be very exciting to watch. The thing about Spain that's so incredibly difficult to match up against is that they mitigate the opposition's attacking forces by just keeping the ball themselves, and it's very hard to dispossess them. I don't expect that to be any different. The difference is Leo Messi. He can take one moment and turn it into a moment that is all the difference in the world. He's just that world class. I just don't know if Argentina has enough to be able to do it besides Messi taking over the game in a moment.
1: Again, Casey White on Hammer and Emmett on Saturday. Meanwhile, Alejandro Moreno, ESPN soccer analyst on ESPN FC, said of the matchup, Argentina perhaps need a great game from their star, Lionel Messi, but Spain doesn't need the best game from their superstar in youngster Lamine Yamal.
12: Argentina need the best of Lionel Messi in order for them to have an opportunity to win this final against Spain. Whereas Spain, they haven't had the best of Lamine Yamal, and I don't think they need the best of Lamine Yamal in order to win tomorrow against Argentina. They would like to have that version, and particularly if I'm Lamine Yamal and I'm looking at the matchup against Nicolas Tagliafico, I'm saying, clear out, give me the ball, I'll get after this guy. A healthy, fully fit version of Lamine Yamal is looking at Tagliafico and saying, I am going to take you for a dance today, I'm going to take you for a ride, you have no chance against me, because while he is a serviceable defender, he doesn't have the pace to keep up with Lamine Yamal. Maybe Lamine Yamal has saved his best moment and his best match for the greatest moment of all, and that is a World Cup final.
1: Alejandro Moreno discussing the two superstars in the matchup coming up on Sunday. Meanwhile, Hercules Gomez, ESPN soccer analyst on the 7 a.m. Sports Center Saturday, said or was asked, what would a World Cup mean win for each of these countries, for Spain or Argentina?
13: It's going to mean more for Spain, but let me tell you why it's going to be. It won't mean that much for Argentina, and Argentines are going to jump down my throat. What are you talking about? Back-to-back champions, 64 years, it hasn't been done. If you need another FIFA World Cup title for Messi to understand his greatness, this is not your sport. If you think Messi needs another mic drop moment, this is not for you. Messi's the greatest player that's ever lived. He's going to be the greatest World Cup player that's ever graced any stage. Already most World Cup goals, World Cup assists, World Cup games. It speaks to his greatness. We don't need to see more to understand how great he is. But what about Spain? This fabulous generation of footballers. This coach who was a U-20 coach who was ascended to the first team. Lamine Yamal, the handing of the torch here in the United States with his idol, with what once was a Barcelona legend who graced their league, the Spanish league. This would mean everything to Spain, and it could mark the start of a fabulous generation.
1: More from the World Cup final. Tommy Smith, co-host of Grumpy Pundits on Sirius XM, joined Marty and McGee Saturday. Just gave their overall thoughts on what's been a phenomenal World Cup here in North America.
14: I mean, the amount of people who have attended the World Cup, the way that the fans have been treated in the cities that they've traveled to, you couldn't ask for any better. If you were writing a script and writing a movie that this is what the World Cup should be, this is exactly what the World Cup should be. It's a coming together of people, of cultures, and of sport.
1: Tommy Smith on Marty and McGee on Saturday. Again, the World Cup final taking place on Sunday between Spain and Argentina with a 4 p.m. Eastern first kick. SportsCenter All Night, ESPN Radio, and the ESPN app. Meanwhile, still don't have an answer when it comes to LeBron James on where he will be playing in the 2026-2027 season. He's dropped some hints here and there, perhaps, but still unwilling to make a commitment. We already know that the NBA is holding off on announcing their schedule or even completing their schedule until they know where LeBron is playing. Aaron Goldhammer of Hammer and Emmett on Saturday discussed the hints that LeBron has been dropping lately.
15: Hasn't LeBron Easter egged some of these decisions before? Like, there were breadcrumbs leading him to LA. There were absolutely breadcrumbs, as you know, leading him back to Cleveland in 2014. And if you followed USA Basketball, there were breadcrumbs in 2010. So I don't want to read into everything. okay? Because I don't think everything matters here. But I also don't think it's past LeBron and his camp and whoever is involved in making this decision to try to play a little game to tease everybody about how this whole thing is going to go. I think this is part of what LeBron's legacy is doing stuff like that.
1: Meanwhile, is there a dark horse still left in the race? We've heard the favorites. We've heard the Golden States. We've heard potentially going back to Cleveland, potentially going back to Miami. There's been the thought of him going to Philadelphia. There's even been some rumblings lately that a conversation has taken place between the Spurs and LeBron's representatives. However, is there another dark horse we're not thinking about? David Shepard, SiriusXM NBA host, joined Game Day on Saturday, said there is one team that we are not talking about.
16: He's still very close with Anthony Davis. Remember, he had nothing to do with that Luka Doncic trade, okay? You know he's got to be high on what he's seeing from the BYU star in A.J. DeBonsa and how great he is at just 19 years old. Trae Young's got something to prove.
1: So, could be the Washington Wizards that are potentially a dark horse for LeBron? We'll have to wait and see. SportsCenter All Night, ESPN Radio, and the ESPN app. Let's get back to Major League Baseball. We'll start with Game 1 of a doubleheader between the Pittsburgh Pirates and the Cleveland Guardians. It was originally supposed to take place on Friday, the first game of the series, but postponed due to the air quality in Cleveland. So, let's get to the action. Top of the second inning, Jacob Gonzalez at the plate for the Pirates on 93.7 The Fan.
17: The 0-1 is a fly ball to deep right field. Gonzo says, gone to right field. Jacob Gonzalez, in his first start in a Pirate uniform, launches his third home run of the season. His first as a Bucko. It's 2-0 in the second inning.
1: So 2-0 lead for the Pirates at that point. We'll move forward in the game to the top of the sixth inning. Esmerlin Valdez at the plate for the Pirates.
17: Here's the pitch. Hit in the air to right. Going back to the wall. Approaching the wall. Clear the deck. Cannonball coming. It's magical. Esmerlin Valdez hits his 11th home run. Pirates take a 4-1 lead in the sixth inning.
1: And they go on to win it by a final of 7-1 for the Pirates, their fourth straight win, tying their second longest win streak of the season. They won a five straight from March to April. Jared Jones, five innings pitched, three hits, an earned run, walked one, and struck out nine to improve to 2-1. He had a streak of 30 straight batters retired come to an end in the third inning as he became the third Pirates pitcher in the last 70 years to retire 30 straight. You heard about Valdez there, a two-run home run, his 11th of the year. He's got five home runs in the last five games, become the youngest Pirates player since at least 1900 with five home runs in a five-game span, a distinction that previously belonged to a 23-year-old Barry Bonds back in 1987. For Cleveland, they saw a four-game win streak snap again, but just one game of a doubleheader. Let's get to the nightcap. The second game of this doubleheader would need extra innings in this one. A 3-3 game going into the bottom of the 10th inning, and Cleveland with a man on trying to make something happen to walk it off.
18: The pitch hit a ton. Deep right center. Make the back track wall. Gone! A walk-off two-run home run to right center by Travis Bazzana. Oh, what a finish!
1: So Travis Bazzana, the two-run walk-off, his first career walk-off home run for the number one overall pick in the 2024 Major League Draft. Guardians win it 5-3, scoring all five runs in the final two innings. Their second win this season when trailing by three or more runs through seventh inning, tied for the most in Major League Baseball. The previous was June 28th against the Mariners. The four-game win streak now for the Pirates snapped. So they both snapped each other's winning streaks in this particular doubleheader. Christian Curtis, five scoreless innings pitch in his Major League debut, becoming the fifth Pirates pitcher over the last 100 years with five scoreless innings and two or fewer earned runs allowed in their Major League debut. Valdez, his 30th career run batted in his 30th career game, first Pirates player since the RBI became official in 1920 to reach 30 RBIs in 30 or fewer career games. SportsCenter All Night, ESPN Radio, and the ESPN app. More Major League Baseball. Rangers taking on the Braves. Pick up the action top of the sixth inning. Already a 6-5 lead for Texas, and Brandon Nimmo at the plate looking for more for Texas on 105.3 The Fan.
3: First pitch. Nimmo swings ground ball towards the middle. Throw into center field, a base hit. Peterson scores. Langford rounds third. He comes home to score. Young goes first to third, and standing at first base with a go-ahead two-run single is Brandon Nimmo, and the Rangers have taken a 7-5 lead.
1: On 105.3, the Fan, Rangers with a 7-6 win. And the winners of four of their last six games, Michael Harris with a home run as well for the Braves, but in a losing effort for the first time when that happens. The Braves had been 14-0 when Michael Harris had homered in a game against the Rangers, win it 7-6. Giants taking on the Mariners. We go to the bottom of the 10th inning of a 3-3 game. Julio Rodriguez at the plate looking to get the Mariners in front.
19: Smith set. He deals. Swung on. Crack. Left field. It's hammered. It's caught by McCray. Robles is going to run home and score, and the Mariners win it. Julio, a sacrifice fly. The celebration is on.
1: On Seattle Sports, 7:10 a.m., as the Mariners win it 4-3 over the Giants. The seventh walk-off win this season for Seattle ties them for the White Sox for the second most in Major League Baseball. Orioles beat the Astros 4-2 as they got a RBI single from Tyler O'Neill in the top of the 11th to take the lead in extra innings. Their sixth straight win by the Orioles, their second longest active win streak in baseball behind the Red Sox. SportsCenter All Night, ESPN Radio, and the ESPN app. Coming up, we'll get to our top sound from all the baseball action on Saturday. 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
23: Jalen Hurts is the most disrespected quarterback of any quarterback in the NFL. 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Sirianni and Hurts, what's going on? Hurts' teammates don't like him as much as they like AJ Brown. I'm walking in the supermarket yesterday. You know what? I looked up to my left, and what did I see? A big Wheaties box with Jalen Hurts on the cover. And I sat there with a smile and a smirk on my face because this guy is going to get everybody this year.
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1: 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Well, there was a lot of action going on in the sports world on Saturday, including that World Cup third-place matchup in which Kylian Mbappe scored a pair of goals, but plenty of action on the diamond and on the WNBA hardwood as well. So let's go ahead and get to it. Let's get to our top sound with Ed Bankin.
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3: Alex, we start with baseball in Philadelphia. Another home run for Kyle Schwarber led the Phillies past the Mets. 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
4: Manaea from the stretch, the 2-0 pitch, swung on, hit well, deep to right field, and you can forget about that one. Way gone up in the second deck. Number 33 on the year for Kyle Schwarber. And the Phillies are up 2-0, two batters into the game.
0: Number four.
3: In Seattle, the Mariners' Julio Rodriguez came off the injured list and delivered with a walk-off RBI as the Mariners came away with a win over the Giants. The call from Seattle Sports, 7:10 a.m.
5: Swung on, crack, left field, it's hammered, it's caught by McCray. Robles is going to run home.
3: To the WNBA and an impressive win for the Fever over the Liberty with the help of 33 points from Kelsey Mitchell. 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
6: Ionescu to Jones. Passes inside. No one home but Kelsey Mitchell there. She has the steal. Transition triple left wing. Good! And one! Found by Stewart. Kelsey on the deck. How did she do that? Pops up with a smile. It's 98-80 Fever.
3: Back to baseball, and in Boston, the Red Sox rallied for their 12th win in a row. William Abreu homered and capped off a four-run rally, as heard on WEEI 93.7 FM.
7: Payoff pitch to William Abreu from Clevinger. Is swung on, fly ball right field. Victor Mesa chasing. He's at the wall. It's gone! He always does it! His fourth home run. 2 days gives the Red Sox the lead.
0: Number one.
3: And finally, a walk-off homer in the nightcap of a day-night doubleheader in Cleveland. After the Pirates took game one, this blast salvaged the split for the Guardians in game two. You get the call from WTAM 1100.
5: The pitch hit a ton. Deep right center. Bang the back track wall.
1: 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More Major League Baseball. Tigers taking on the Angels. Tigers entered the All-Star break with consecutive losses after they had won 9 of their previous 10 games. Angels 38-59, tied with the Royals for the worst record in Major League Baseball this season, looking to avoid losing at least 60 of their first 100 games for the fourth time in franchise history. Let's get to the action in the fourth inning, in the first inning. Already 1-0 Detroit. Spencer Torkelson up with two men on 97.1 The Ticket.
8: Inning last night. Fly ball left center field. This one's deep. Trout's going back. Looking up. Gone! Three-run shot for Tork in the first. 17th of the year gives the Tigers a 4-0 lead.
1: Torkelson with that, another two home runs on the day for him, giving him 18 on the season, four runs batted in. Tigers beat the Angels 7-0. Tarik Skubal, seven innings of pitch, matches his season high, five hits and nine strikeouts, four straight start, allowing two earned runs or fewer. Buster Olney doesn't expect the Tigers to deal Skubal.
9: Since June 1, guys, The Tigers are 23-14. That means they've been playing at a 100-win pace for the last quarter of the season, basically. And, you know, just talking with executives of other teams this week, they were very skeptical that the Tigers, unless the Tigers absolutely collapse in the next 7 to 10 days, and this is the one time of year on the baseball calendar where small sample size can make a difference, unless they collapse, executives of other teams are like, yeah, they're not trading them.
1: Buster Olney, ESPN MLB insider on Hammer and Ebbett, does not expect the Tigers to beat Tarik Skubal again. 7 innings pitched, 5 hits, no runs, and 9 strikeouts in the Tigers' 7-0 win over the Angels. Valkyries beat the Mystics 74-69, and the Lynx knocked off the Fire 101-93. Still more to come, including from the FIFA World Cup. That's next. 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
13: 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Sirianni and Hurts, what's going on? Hurts' teammates don't like him as much as they like AJ Brown. I'm walking in the supermarket yesterday. You know what? I looked up to my left, and what did I see? A big Wheaties box with Jalen Hurts on the cover. 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
17: 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And I told this to Ray Romano's face when he was here, because he sang Eminem with his sons came up, you know, did some choreography behind him with a winning performance.
0: 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Evan Canty and Michelle are unsportsmanlike.
13: Jalen Hurts is the most disrespected quarterback of any quarterback in the NFL. It's ridiculous. Sirianni and Hurts, what's going on? Hurts' teammates don't like him as much as they like AJ Brown. I'm walking in the supermarket yesterday. You know what? I looked up to my left, and what did I see? A big Wheaties box with Jalen Hurts on the cover. And I sat there with a smile and a smirk on my face because this guy is going to get everybody this year.
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1: The Red Sox try to win their 12th in a row against the Rays.
2: Payoff pitch to Willier Abreu from Clevenger. Is swung on, fly ball right field. Victor Mesa chasing. He's at the wall. It's gone!
1: We get you ready for the World Cup final between Spain and Argentina.
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5: Mitchell back to Clark in front of the bench. Shot fake, sidestep, corner three. Yes!
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6: 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A lot to get to as we are finally there. It's the day of the World Cup final. Spain taking on Argentina, a matchup between the number one and number two teams in the FIFA rankings going into the tournament. And some WNBA action to get to as well. But we start in Major League Baseball with the team that has the longest winning streak in baseball this season, standing at 11 games going into Saturday by the Boston Red Sox, looking to make it a dozen straight wins for the Red Sox for the first time since 2006. A win over Tampa on Saturday would also put the Red Sox over 500 since their opening day victory over Cincinnati. Now for the Rays, Junior Caminero, he's been on a bit of a tear, homering the baseball. He homered on Friday and is sitting on 29 home runs, looking to get to 30 to become the second fastest in Rays history, just behind Jose Canseco to get to 30. That was back in 1999. But Tampa Bay looking good in the early going. Let's pick up the action in the top of the seventh inning. Rays already up 5-3, and Johnny DeLuca looking to add more on 620 WDAE.
7: Who pokes that double into right center field his last time up. And here he gets into one to deep left field. Does it have enough? It does. It's gone over the monster. Johnny DeLuca with home run number six. And the Rays now have a three-run lead. 6-3 here in the seventh.
6: A 394-foot bomb from DeLuca to make it a 6-3 game after the top of the seventh. The Red Sox, though, would begin their rally in the seventh inning. They would get a run on a ground out to shortstop to get to within two. Then, with a 6-5 game, Willier Abreu comes to the plate with a man on, looking to put the Red Sox in front on WEEI 93.7 FM.
2: Fenway claps, 3-2 count, two down. Payoff pitch to Willier Abreu from Clevenger. Is swung on, fly ball right field. Victor Mesa chasing. He's at the wall. It's gone! He always does it. His fourth home run in 2 days gives the Red Sox the lead. 7-6. More Red Sox pixie dust everywhere.
6: Abreu now with a couple of home runs on the day. That put the Red Sox up 7-6. We go to the ninth. Aroldis Chapman on the mound for the Red Sox, looking to close it out.
8: This will be his 20th pitch of the inning.
2: It's a 2-1 to DeLuca. Here comes. Swinging a ground ball towards the left side. Modestario's got it. He sets and throws to first. It's in time. And the Red Sox come back to win their 12th game in a row.
6: Red Sox get it. Win number 12 in a row, the third longest win streak in franchise history. Red Sox back over 500 for the first time since opening day, moving into third wild card spot with the Twins loss earlier in the day. First win for the Red Sox two this season after trailing by three or more runs. Abreu with the two home runs, including that go-ahead homer. Here's Abreu on Nesson after the game.
9: William, you got five home runs now in your last six games. Just how do you describe the type of zone that you've entered?
10: No, I mean, you know, staying humble, try to get a good pitch to hit. Don't try to chase too many pitches, and, you know, stay on my song, stay on my strength, and try to, you know, compete.

0: Strike because I don't want to do too much in 3-0, and then he made a really good pitch in the second strike. I just tried to, you know, get a good pitch to hit. He gave me the right pitch to hit. That was on my strength. I just made a good contact and the ball just go.
1: You guys had the 4-run seventh inning. You had 0 wins in 34 games when you guys were trailing down 3. How satisfying was it to get past that threshold here today?
0: No, a lot. I mean, this is amazing right now. The way that we've been playing the last month is amazing. Everybody is, you know, like I said yesterday, is pushing on the same way, like pushing together, and, you know, the results are showing up.
1: Over 500 now. How electrifying was the crowd? Seemed like you guys are really feeding off of it.
0: No, I mean, this is amazing. Right now, everybody, the way that they support us is amazing. We love playing here. I love play here, and this crowd, I love this crowd. I mean, it's all that I can say, because this is amazing playing here.
2: William Abreu on Nesson after the Red Sox 7-6 comeback victory over the Rays, improving to 49-48 on the season. First time over 500 since opening day. SportsCenter All Night, ESPN Radio, and the ESPN app. The World Cup comes to an end on Sunday, but on Saturday, the third place matchup between two teams that are right next to each other on the globe there in Europe, England taking on France. And it was a game that many people thought, well, why are we even having this game? Do they even need to play? Well, for Kylian Mbappe, it certainly mattered, because it mattered for the golden boot for this particular tournament. Also mattered for potentially becoming the all-time scoring leader in World Cup history. And a fury of goals, including 4 in the first half from the English, made it seem like France was just going to lay over. But Declan Rice scored in the 3rd minute to set the pace for England, led it all the way until halftime, 4-0 for the English. But then France started to make things interesting in the second 45. Kylian Mbappe had goals in the 48th and 66th minutes, give him 22 career World Cup goals. Jude Bellingham, though, added another goal in the 8th minute of added time. His 7th goal of this World Cup helped put the English to a 6-4 victory over France. But with the 2 goals Mbappe scored, now the World Cup's all-time scoring leader. Frank Leboeuf, the ESPN soccer analyst on ESPN FC, discussing Mbappe becoming the World Cup's all-time leading scorer.
3: That's simply amazing, because he's only 27. He's going to play maybe one, maybe another World Cup. So that's insane, 22 goals. Yeah. All time, and we know how it was hard to beat, which was the well, your teammate, from
4: the closer, team. Closer.
3: That was insane. 16 goals, and now you see Messi and Kylian Mbappe chasing, and that's crazy. That's simply crazy that guy, so young, can achieve something incredible.
2: As for the World Cup final, that takes place on Sunday. Argentina looking for a 4th World Cup title and the first repeat championship since Brazil did it in 1962. Spain, meanwhile, back in the World Cup final for the first time since 2010, looking for their 2nd title ever. These were the 2 top-ranked teams in FIFA going into the tournament, and the first time since the rankings started in 1992 that the 1 and 2 teams would face off against each other. It's the 12th final, featuring a South American and European nation, with South American CONMEBOL teams winning 8 of the previous 11 matchups. So let's get to the analysis. Alejandro Moreno, the ESPN soccer analyst, was on SportsCenter on Saturday and gave his key for Argentina to defeat Spain.
5: If indeed Argentina are going to have an opportunity against Spain, they're going to have to regain possession of the ball, something that France were not able to do in the semifinals at any point. They're going to have to challenge that possession. And when they regain that possession, their first pass has to be forward, because Spain tends to play with a high defensive line. There is space in behind. You got to exploit that space in behind. Turn them around. Force them to defense. Force them into mistakes. Maybe make Spain uncomfortable, which they were not against France. Now, this is all theoretical. France were not able to do it.
6: Yep.
5: What would suggest that Argentina are going to be able to do it? I do not know, because according to my bracket, it's not going to happen. Spain is going to win this thing.
2: More analysis on Argentina's keys to their potential victory against Spain. Hercules Gomez on SportsCenter on Saturday, discussing what Argentina's priority will be when facing against Spain.
4: Listen, we're going to talk about Messi, but let's talk about Spain for a second and what they do very, very well. Their outside backs on the left-hand side and right-hand side, Cucurella and Pedro Porro, have been outstanding. And you're asking me, why are we talking about defenders?

0: was the team that attacks so well, because this team, how they attack is how they defend. They push the defenders up so high, these fullbacks so high, they occupy you defensively. They're not defensively reliant on the center backs or their midfields. They occupy you with the ball, and these guys are a big part of that offense that feels like defense. Cucurella all the way up high, and Pedro Porro, who's only scored 2 goals in his national team career. Both goals have come in this World Cup. They're offensive players that occupy you defensively.
1: More from Gomez, this time switching sides on who needs to stand out for Spain going into Sunday's final.
0: It's got to be Rodri, and Rodri's a player that a few years ago tore his ACL, and many were wondering about the level he had or still would have in this tournament. He's put those doubts to bed. This is a player that's not overly physical, it's not very defensive, that's not the number 10 pulling the strings in the center midfield. So what does he do? He controls the ball. He controls the game. When Rodri has the ball, he tells you how the game is going to go. If it's going to be sped up, if it's going to be slowed down, if he's even going to let you smell it, if he's going to let you get around it. And that was evident against France. The best team in this tournament was France until Rodri showed up in that game and goes, here's the ball. You won't see it. Did what he wanted and dictated play.
1: That was Hercules Gomez on the 7 a.m. Sports Center on Saturday. Meanwhile, Tommy Smith, co-host of Grumpy Pundits on Sirius XM, joined Marty and McGee on Saturday and said Spain won't fear Argentina whatsoever.
2: They have nothing to be scared of. I mean, 2010, I was in South Africa, they won the World Cup back then. Okay, they've gone through a few years where, okay, they didn't win any World Cups, but they certainly always have had a good team. You watch their style here, guys. It's almost like they tie the ball to the boot when they go out. You just can't take it off them. And they are a very, very tough team to beat.
1: Now, remember going into this, Kylian Mbappe now in the Golden Boot lead with 10 goals after his 2 against England on Saturday. Lionel Messi sitting on 8 goals, needing a pair if he wants to tie for that Golden Boot. Again, the first kick for the World Cup final between Spain and Argentina gets underway at 3 p.m. Eastern from New York, New Jersey Stadium in the Meadowlands. SportsCenter All Night, ESPN Radio, and the ESPN app. That World Cup update brought to you by Gusto. 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Also on Saturday, the Open Championship continued. Sam Burns at a 5-under 65 on Saturday. It's just a day removed from his record-tying 62 that he had on Friday. Now is a 2-shot lead going into the final of the Open Championship at Royal Birkdale. A win would give Burns his first major title in a tournament he almost didn't play in 2 weeks after the birth of his daughter. Burns addressed going into the final day with the lead.
3: I think ultimately, you know, it comes down to I can't control anything anyone else does. Someone's going to go out and play a great round of golf tomorrow, maybe a few people. That's pretty much a given. It happens every single week, and so I'm going to have to do the same. I'm going to have to go out and execute, and you know, ultimately, whatever happens, you know, I know that I can accept the outcome, and life's going to move on, and I'll get to go home and see my family. I mean, I hope I'm taking some hardware with me, but if I'm not, that's fine too.
1: Burns currently sits at 10 under par with a 2-shot lead over Ryan Fox, who had a 62 on Saturday. Fox addressed his third round.
4: Yeah, I felt pretty good, to be honest. I didn't really, being picky, I'd want a couple of drives back maybe today, but outside of that, I did felt like I didn't really miss a shot. Hit a couple of great shots down the stretch, putted really nicely, and it feels like when you're out in the morning when the wind's down around here, there's almost some pressure on to shoot a score, and it was nice. Like Xander and I had a lot of fun out there today, both made a bunch of birdies and kind of fed off each other, and I would have taken 62 on Saturday, that's for sure.
1: Again, Fox, the Australian, with an 8-under 62 on Saturday. He is 2 strokes back behind Burns, who's at 10 under par for the tournament. Also, Siwoo Kim, also 2 strokes back off the lead in the Open Championship from Royal Birkdale in England. SportsCenter All Night, ESPN Radio, and the ESPN app. In the WNBA, big matchup from two of the league's premier teams and players, Liberty and Indiana, to take on the Fever. Fever, the top scoring team in the association at nearly 94 points per game. Kelsey Mitchell, Caitlin Clark coming off 30-point outings on Friday against Seattle. Sabrina Ionescu with back-to-back 25-point outings for New York. Let's pick up the action early in the game. Indiana trailing by as many as 13 points, but back they come, and part of that rally thanks to Caitlin Clark on 107.5 The Fan.
5: Tosses in the corner to Mitchell, back to Clark in front of the bench. Shot fake, sidestep, corner three. Yes! Got around Stewart.
6: Yeah, yeah.
5: And it's 93-77 Fever. Timeout. Liberty with 4:35 to go.
1: Big lead in the fourth quarter at that point, but Indiana would not be done. It would be Kelsey Mitchell again getting it going as she continued to pour it on for the Fever.
5: Ionescu to Jones, passes inside, no one home, but Kelsey Mitchell there. She has the steal. Transition triple, left wing, good, and one! Fouled by Stewart. Kelsey on the deck. How did she do that? Pops up with a smile. It's 98-80 Fever with 3:55 to go.
1: Kelsey Mitchell with a big and one on the triple on 107.5 The Fan. Fever with a 108-88 blowout victory at home. It's the 10th 100-point game scored this season by the Fever. And again, they trailed by as many as 13 points and won the game by 20. Kelsey Mitchell with 33 points, going 4 of 6 from downtown. Caitlin Clark added 17 points in the win. 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Teams trying to get some wins, put themselves in position for the playoffs. Some teams need to make some moves. We'll get to more highlights next. 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
7: Hey, this is Rich Eisen. 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Taylor Twellman joins us to talk about it. 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And a diehard Bears fan himself, Jake Johnson from the new movie The Dink, is in studio. 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
1: 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Milwaukee hosting the Marlins. Miami on a four-game losing streak, only 6 runs scored during that span, directly after they had just won 6 in a row, one shy of tying their longest losing streak of the season. Brewers, meanwhile, 60 wins in 97 games this season. With a win, it would be their most wins in their first 100 games of a season in franchise history. Let's get to the action. Bottom of the sixth inning, Milwaukee in a 3-3 game with the Marlins. Jackson Churio up for the Brew Crew.
2: Crochet looking in, the pitch, and a liner in the center that's down for a base hit. Shoemaker will score. Racing around third is Ortiz. Here comes the throw. It's cut off, and the Brewers take a 4-3 lead on a 2-run single from Jackson Churio.
1: And the Brewers trailing going into that at-bat from Churio, taking the lead on 620 WTMJ. That put the Brewers in front 4-3. They finished the game with an 8-6 victory. Garrett Mitchell goes 3-for-5 with a double and 2 runs driven in. It's the fourth game with 3 or more hits this season. Shane Drouin was 6 innings, 5 hits, 3 earned, and a career-high 9 strikeouts in the game. Griffin Conine, meanwhile, for the Marlins, a 3-run homer in the 9th, his 3rd straight game with a home run. Again, as the Brewers knock off the Marlins 8-6. Elsewhere, Minnesota in Chicago to take on the Cubs. For the Twins, with a win, they'd be over 500 for the first time since they were 12-11 when they entered play on April the 22nd. Minnesota's won 3 straight and 7 of their last 9 games. It would tie their longest winning streak of the season. They've won 6 straight starts by Taj Bradley. It was 4-0 and 2.87 ERA in that span, and just 12 earned runs in 37 and two-thirds innings of work. Meanwhile, Matthew Boyd, 3-0, 2.86 ERA in 4 starts since returning from a knee injury, 7 earned runs in 22 innings of work. Boyd had a 6 ERA in 5 starts before the injury. The Cubs have won 5 straight of Boyd starts. Let's get to the action. Bottom of the 3rd inning, Nico Hoerner at the plate for the Cubs, with the Cubs already up 3-1.
3: Nico Hoerner batting. Lines one down the right field line. That's a fair ball. Fair ball. 1 run is in. Racing toward third, Ian Happ, and holding on a long single by Nico Hoerner. Another opposite field knock for Nico Hoerner, and the Cubs lead 4-1.
1: Cubs with a 4-1 lead at that point, and the Cubs would go on to victory in this one as the Cubs won it 6-2 over the Twins, improving to 21-9 since June the 11th. They're the best record in the National League during that span. The Cubs hitters went 9-for-17 with 2 outs, scored all 6 of their runs with 2 outs. Matthew Boyd, 6 innings of work, improves to 4-0 with a 2.57 ERA in 5 starts since returning from a knee injury. Nico Hoerner in the game, 4-for-4 with an RBI, his 5th career 4-hit game, his first since April the 16th, 2024 against the Diamondbacks. Cody Clemens, 2-for-4 with a couple of RBIs and a couple of home runs for Minnesota, his 3rd career multi-home run game. White Sox taking on the Toronto Blue Jays. Bottom of the 4th inning, no score. George Springer at the plate on Sportsnet 590 The Fan.
4: Springer with the grounder up the middle. That's going to scoot into center field. Guerrero around 3rd. He'll come in to score. The Blue Jays take a 1-0 lead on a George Springer single in the 4th.
1: And that would be all the Blue Jays would need. They'd go on to win it by a final of 1-0. Shane Bieber, 6 innings, 3 hits allowed, 2 walks, and 6 strikeouts. It allowed multiple earned runs in each of his first 4 starts this season for Bieber's first scoreless start since April the 2nd of 2024. And Vladimir Guerrero Jr., 2-for-3 with a double and the runs scored and a walk. And again, he's the one that scored the only run of the game on that RBI hit you just heard from George Springer in the 4th. For the White Sox, their 4-game win streak comes to an end. Their team went 0-for-7 with runners in scoring position. 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A Kyle Schwarber at the plate for the Phillies in the bottom of the 1st inning. 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
5: Manaea from the stretch. The 2-0 pitch. Swung on. Hit well. Deep to right field, and you can forget about that one. Way gone up in the 2nd deck. Number 33 on the year for Kyle Schwarber. And And the Phillies are up 2-0, two batters into the game.
1: So Schwarber with a two-run blast in the first, his 33rd home run of the season, leading all of baseball most by a Phillies player in the first 95 games of a season in team history. Phillies win it 6-1, now have won 10 straight starts by Jesús Luzardo, 5 innings, 2 hits, and 7 strikeouts, 5 straight starts with 1 or fewer allowed. Mets with their 22nd game of scoring 1 or 0 runs. 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
9: Softball is back for season 2. Ignited by a record-setting inaugural season, a bold new era in softball is here. Now, 6 teams take the field in their home markets. 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
1: 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On paper, Ipe Mitsuhara was Shohei Ohtani's interpreter, but he was so much more than that. They were a team, closer than brothers, until it all went horribly wrong. 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
1: Let's get to the FIFA World Cup third-place matchup. England with a thrilling 6-4 victory in the World Cup. France trying to make a comeback after trailing 4-0 at halftime. And in the process, Kylian Mbappe scored his 21st and 22nd goals in the World Cup to become the all-time leading scorer in World Cup play, moving one ahead of Lionel Messi before Sunday's final between Argentina and Spain. Yankee slugger Aaron Judge will need another scan before his activity can move forward. So the Yankees have moved Judge to the 60-day injured list. Judge has been out of action for the Yankees since May 31st. And by the way, the Yankees and Dodgers did not play their scheduled game from Saturday because of rain. They'll play a split doubleheader coming up on Sunday. Also, the Red Sox entered Saturday winning 11 in a row, the longest active streak in baseball. Wilyer Abreu helping lead the comeback for the Red Sox in WEEI 93.7 FM.
2: Fenway claps. 3-2 count, two down. Payoff pitch to Wilyer Abreu from Clevenger. Is swung on, fly ball right field. Victor Mesa chasing. He's at the wall. It's gone! He always does it. His fourth home run in 2 days gives the Red Sox the lead. 7-6. More Red Sox pixie dust everywhere.
3: This will be his 20th pitch of the inning.
2: It's a 2-1 to DeLuca. Here comes. Swinging a ground ball towards the left side. Modestario's got it. He sets and throws to first. It's in time. And the Red Sox come back to win their 12th game in a row.
1: The longest active streak in baseball. It's tied for the third longest win streak in franchise history. Red Sox now back over 500 for the first time since opening day, when they were 1-0 after a victory over the Reds. And they've also moved into the third wild card spot after a Twins loss earlier in the day. So things are starting to get interesting in the AL East. Things are starting to get interesting in the wild card chase. And the Red Sox, on this 12-game win streak, now may find themselves as buyers at the trade deadline. Jeff Passan, ESPN senior MLB analyst, was on the 9 a.m. Sports Center on Saturday before this 12th victory and said that the Red Sox may indeed be buyers at the trade deadline.
4: It's going to be really interesting to see what the Boston Red Sox do going into this deadline. Less than 3 weeks ago, they were dead in the water, almost the worst team in the American League. Since then, they sweep the Yankees, and now they're currently in the midst of an 11-game winning streak. And while they had Aroldis Chapman and Sonny Gray and Wilson Contreras and Garrett Whitlock and all sorts of players who would have been very tantalizing in this market that doesn't have too many teams selling, the Boston Red Sox look like they could be buyers at this point.
1: Certainly a lot to be decided moving forward, but the Red Sox again winning their 12th consecutive game with a comeback victory over the Tampa Bay Rays.
5: The stage is set for Sunday afternoon in East Rutherford.
6: They're the two best teams. They thoroughly deserve it.
7: Messi has been the greatest of all time for me and many people.
8: They just won't quit.
7: Well, Lamine Yamal is a young superstar, a megastar.
9: And you're just new to soccer. Come Sunday, you will be seeing the football soccer version of Brady and Jordan.
10: Something I don't think we'll ever see again.
11: Their sport is their religion.
9: But for one last Sunday, we'll be able to see the greatest player who ever laced them up play for the biggest trophy ever.
1: And Lionel Messi trying to also get back into the top spot of the all-time scoring mark in World Cup play after Kylian Mbappe dethroned him for at least a day after he scored two goals in the third-place loss by France to England. And Kylian Mbappe now with 22 career goals in World Cup play, 21 for Messi. So we'll see how Messi does, but he'll have to face a very tough matchup against Spain. Spain going for their second World Cup title ever. It's their first trip back to the World Cup final since 2010. And for Argentina, they're looking for their fourth World Cup title and looking to repeat as World Cup champions for the first time since Brazil did it back in 1962. Well, let's get to some of the analysis of this championship matchup taking place on Sunday. Casey White, Apple TV MLS analyst, joined Hammer and Emmett on Saturday and said it's a rock and a hard place matchup between Spain and Argentina.
8: Something has to give in this game. You have a team in Argentina who has scored 19 goals, but has also given up a lot of goals. Then you have Spain, who only has that one goal against. Something has to give. I don't think it's a 3-2 final, but that would be very exciting to watch. The thing about Spain that's so incredibly difficult to match up against is that they mitigate the opposition's attacking forces by just keeping the ball themselves, and it's very hard to dispossess them. I don't expect that to be any different. The difference is Leo Messi. He can take one moment and turn it into a moment that is all the difference in the world. He's just that world class. I just don't know if Argentina has enough to be able to do it besides Messi taking over the game in a moment.
1: Again, Casey White on Hammer and Emmett on Saturday. Meanwhile, Alejandro Moreno, ESPN soccer analyst on ESPN FC, said of the matchup, Argentina perhaps need a great game from their star, Lionel Messi, but Spain doesn't need the best game from their superstar in youngster Lamine Yamal.
12: Argentina need the best of Lionel Messi in order for them to have an opportunity to win this final against Spain. Whereas Spain, they haven't had the best of Lamine Yamal, and I don't think they need the best of Lamine Yamal in order to win tomorrow against Argentina. They would like to have that version, and particularly if I'm Lamine Yamal and I'm looking at the matchup against Nicolas Tagliafico, I'm saying, clear out, give me the ball, I'll get after this guy. A healthy, fully fit version of Lamine Yamal is looking at Tagliafico and saying, I am going to take you for a dance today, I'm going to take you for a ride, you have no chance against me, because while he is a serviceable defender, he doesn't have the pace to keep up with Lamine Yamal. Maybe Lamine Yamal has saved his best moment and his best match for the greatest moment of all, and that is a World Cup final.
1: Alejandro Moreno discussing the two superstars in the matchup coming up on Sunday. Meanwhile, Hercules Gomez, ESPN soccer analyst on the 7 a.m. Sports Center Saturday, said or was asked, what would a World Cup mean win for each of these countries, for Spain or Argentina?
13: It's going to mean more for Spain, but let me tell you why it's going to be, it won't mean that much for Argentina. And Argentines are going to jump down my throat. What are you talking about? Back-to-back champion, 64 years, it hasn't been done. If you need another FIFA World Cup title for Messi to understand his greatness, this is not your sport. If you think Messi needs another mic drop moment, this is not for you. Messi's the greatest player that's ever lived. He's going to be the greatest World Cup player that's ever graced any stage. Already most World Cup goals, World Cup assists, World Cup games. It speaks to his greatness. We don't need to see more to understand how great he is. But what about Spain? This fabulous generation of footballers. This coach who was a U-20 coach who was ascended to the first team. Lamine Yamal, the handing of the torch here in the United States with his idol, with what once was a Barcelona legend who graced their league, the Spanish league. This would mean everything to Spain, and it could mark the start of a fabulous generation.
1: More from the World Cup final. Tommy Smith, co-host of Grumpy Pundits on Sirius XM, joined Marty and McGee Saturday. Just gave their overall thoughts on what's been a phenomenal World Cup here in North America.
14: I mean, the amount of people who have attended the World Cup, the way that the fans have been treated in the cities that they've traveled to, you couldn't ask for any better. If you were writing a script and writing a movie that this is what the World Cup should be, this is exactly what the World Cup should be. It's a coming together of people, of cultures, and of sport.
1: Tommy Smith on Marty and McGee on Saturday. Again, the World Cup final taking place on Sunday between Spain and Argentina with a 4 p.m. Eastern first kick. SportsCenter All Night, ESPN Radio, and the ESPN app. Meanwhile, still don't have an answer when it comes to LeBron James on where he will be playing in the 2026-2027 season. He's dropped some hints here and there, perhaps, but still unwilling to make a commitment. We already know that the NBA is holding off on announcing their schedule or even completing their schedule until they know where LeBron is playing. Aaron Goldhammer of Hammer and Emmett on Saturday discussed the hints that LeBron has been dropping lately.
15: Hasn't LeBron Easter egged some of these decisions before? Like, there were breadcrumbs leading him to LA. There were absolutely breadcrumbs, as you know, leading him back to Cleveland in 2014. And if you followed USA Basketball, there were breadcrumbs in 2010. So I don't want to read into everything. okay? Because I don't think everything matters here. But I also don't think it's past LeBron and his camp and whoever is involved in making this decision to try to play a little game to tease everybody about how this whole thing is going to go. I think this is part of what LeBron's legacy is doing stuff like that.
1: Meanwhile, is there a dark horse still left in the race? We've heard the favorites. We've heard the Golden States. We've heard potentially going back to Cleveland, potentially going back to Miami. There's been the thought of him going to Philadelphia. There's even been some rumblings lately that a conversation has taken place between the Spurs and LeBron's representatives. However, is there another dark horse we're not thinking about? David Shepard, SiriusXM NBA host, joined Game Day on Saturday, said there is one team that we are not talking about.
16: He's still very close with Anthony Davis. Remember, he had nothing to do with that Luka Doncic trade, okay? You know he's got to be high on what he's seeing from the BYU star in A.J. DeBonta and how great he is at just 19 years old. Trae Young's got something to prove.
1: So, could be the Washington Wizards that are potentially a dark horse for LeBron. We'll have to wait and see. SportsCenter All Night, ESPN Radio, and the ESPN app. Let's get back to Major League Baseball. We'll start with Game 1 of a doubleheader between the Pittsburgh Pirates and the Cleveland Guardians. It was originally supposed to take place on Friday, the first game of the series, but postponed due to the air quality in Cleveland. So, let's get to the action. Top of the second inning, Jacob Gonzalez at the plate for the Pirates on 93.7 The Fan.
17: The 0-1 is a fly ball to deep right field. Gonzo says, gone to right field. Jacob Gonzalez, in his first start in a Pirate uniform, launches his third home run of the season. His first as a Bucko. It's 2-0 in the second inning.
1: So 2-0 lead for the Pirates at that point. We'll move forward in the game to the top of the sixth inning. Esmerlin Valdez at the plate for the Pirates.
17: Here's the pitch. Hit in the air to right. Going back to the wall. Approaching the wall. Clear the deck. Cannonball coming. It's magical. Esmerlin Valdez hits his 11th home run. Pirates take a 4-1 lead in the sixth inning.
1: And they go on to win it by a final of 7-1 for the Pirates, their fourth straight win, tying their second longest win streak of the season. They won a five straight from March to April. Jared Jones, five innings pitched, three hits, an earned run, walked one, and struck out nine to improve to 2-1. He had a streak of 30 straight batters retired come to an end in the third inning as he became the third Pirates pitcher in the last 70 years to retire 30 straight. You heard about Valdez there, a two-run home run, his 11th of the year. He's got five home runs in the last five games, becoming the youngest Pirates player since at least 1900 with five home runs in a five-game span, a distinction that previously belonged to a 23-year-old Barry Bonds back in 1987. For Cleveland, they saw a four-game win streak snap again, but just one game of a doubleheader. Let's get to the nightcap. The second game of this doubleheader would need extra innings in this one. A 3-3 game going into the bottom of the 10th inning, and Cleveland with a man on trying to make something happen to walk it off.
18: The pitch hit a ton. Deep right center. Make the back track wall. Gone! A walk-off two-run home run to right center by Travis Bazzana. Oh, what a finish!
1: So Travis Bazzana, the two-run walk-off, his first career walk-off home run for the number one overall pick in the 2024 Major League Draft. Guardians win it 5-3, scoring all five runs in the final two innings. Their second win this season when trailing by three or more runs through seventh inning, tied for the most in Major League Baseball. The previous was June 28th against the Mariners. The four-game win streak now for the Pirates snapped, so they both snapped each other's winning streaks in this particular doubleheader. Christian Curtis, five scoreless innings pitch in his Major League debut, becoming the fifth Pirates pitcher over the last 100 years with five scoreless innings and two or fewer earned runs allowed in their Major League debut. Valdez, his 30th career run batted in his 30th career game, first Pirates player since the RBI became official in 1920 to reach 30 RBIs in 30 or fewer career games. SportsCenter All Night, ESPN Radio, and the ESPN app. More Major League Baseball. Rangers taking on the Braves. Pick up the action top of the sixth inning. Already a 6-5 lead for Texas, and Brandon Nimmo at the plate looking for more for Texas on 105.3 The Fan.
3: First pitch. Nimmo swings ground ball towards the middle, throw into center field, a base hit. Peterson scores. Langford rounds third. He comes home to score. Young goes first to third, and standing at first base with a go-ahead two-run single is Brandon Nimmo, and the Rangers have taken a 7-5 lead.
1: On 105.3, the Fan, Rangers with a 7-6 win. And the winners of four of their last six games, Michael Harris with a home run as well for the Braves, but in a losing effort for the first time when that happens. The Braves had been 14-0 when Michael Harris had homered in a game against the Rangers, win it 7-6. Giants taking on the Mariners. We go to the bottom of the 10th inning of a 3-3 game. Julio Rodriguez at the plate looking to get the Mariners in front.
3: Smith set. He deals.
17: Swung on. Crack. Left field. It's hammered. It's caught by McCray. Robles is going to run home and score, and the Mariners win it. Julio, a sacrifice fly. The celebration is on.
1: On Seattle Sports, 7:10 a.m., as the Mariners win it 4-3 over the Giants. The seventh walk-off win this season for Seattle ties them for the White Sox for the second most in Major League Baseball. Orioles beat the Astros 4-2 as they got a RBI single from Tyler O'Neill in the top of the 11th to take the lead in extra innings. Their sixth straight win by the Orioles, their second longest active win streak in baseball behind the Red Sox. 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
21: 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Giancarlo Stanton and the American League with one swing has tied it up.
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21: Judge back some more. Leaping and he caught it. Out of here. Mookie Betts. 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
0: Until a champion is crowned at the World Series.
21: 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Repeat champions for the first time in baseball in 25 years. 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
0: Shohei Ohtani and the Dodgers are in New York to face Ben Rice and the Yankees.
21: And he drives the pitch. Deep right field. Way back. Gone. Home run. Ben Rice.
0: The Dodgers and Yankees. 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
1: 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Well, there was a lot of action going on in the sports world on Saturday, including that World Cup third-place matchup in which Kylian Mbappe scored a pair of goals, but plenty of action on the diamond and on the WNBA hardwood as well. So let's go ahead and get to it. Let's get to our top sound with Ed Bankett.
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3: Alex, we start with baseball in Philadelphia. Another home run for Kyle Schwarber led the Phillies past the Mets. 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
4: Manaea from the stretch, 2-0 pitch, swung on, hit well, deep to right field, and you can forget about that one. Way gone up in the second deck. Number 33 on the year for Kyle Schwarber. And the Phillies are up 2-0, two batters into the game.
0: Number four.
3: In Seattle, the Mariners' Julio Rodriguez came off the injured list and delivered with a walk-off RBI as the Mariners came away with a win over the Giants. The call from Seattle Sports, 7:10 a.m.
2: Swung on, crack, left field, it's hammered, it's caught by McCray. Robles is going to run home and score, and the Mariners win it. Julio, a sacrifice fly. The celebration is on.
0: Number three.
3: To the WNBA and an impressive win for the Fever over the Liberty with the help of 33 points from Kelsey Mitchell. We get the call from 107.5, The Fan.
5: Ionescu to Jones, passes inside, no on home, but Kelsey Mitchell there. She has the steal. Transition triple, left wing.
2: Good! And one! Fouled by Stewart. Kelsey on the deck. How did she do that? Pops up with a smile. It's 98-80 Fever.
3: Back to baseball, and in Boston, the Red Sox rallied for their 12th win in a row as Willier Abreu homered and capped off a four-run rally as heard on WEEI 93.7 FM.
6: Payoff pitch to Willier Abreu from Clevinger is swung on, fly ball right field. Victor Mesa chasing. He's at the wall. It's gone! He always does it! His fourth home run in 2 days gives the Red Sox the lead.
0: Number one.
3: And finally, a walk-off homer in the nightcap of a day-night doubleheader in Cleveland. After the Pirates took game one, this blast salvaged the split for the Guardians in game two. We get the call from WTAM 1100.
7: The

0: 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More Major League Baseball. Tigers taking on the Angels. Tigers entered the All-Star break with consecutive losses after they had won 9 of their previous 10 games. Angels 38-59, tied with the Royals for the worst record in Major League Baseball this season, looking to avoid losing at least 60 of their first 100 games for the fourth time in franchise history. Let's get to the action in the first inning. Already 1-0 Detroit. Spencer Torkelson up with two men on 97.1 The Ticket.
1: Inning last night. Fly ball left center field. This one's deep. Trout's going back. Looking up. Gone! Three-run shot for Tork in the first. 17th of the year gives the Tigers a 4-0 lead.
0: Torkelson with that, another two home runs on the day for him, giving him 18 on the season, four runs batted in. Tigers beat the Angels 7-0. Tarik Skubal, seven innings of pitch, matches his season high, five hits and nine strikeouts, four straight start, allowing two earned runs or fewer. Buster Olney doesn't expect the Tigers to deal Skubal.
2: Since June 1, guys, the Tigers are 23-14. That means they've been playing at a 100-win pace for the last quarter of the season, basically. And, you know, just talking with executives of other teams this week, they were very skeptical that the Tigers, unless the Tigers absolutely collapse in the next 7 to 10 days, and this is the one time of year on the baseball calendar where small sample size can make a difference, unless they collapse, executives of other teams are like, yeah, they're not trading them.
0: That was Buster Olney on Tarik Skubal's future in Detroit. Lane Thomas and Salvador Perez homered as the Royals beat the Padres 6-1. Also Saturday, the A's beat the Nationals 15-1, a 14-run win one night after losing to Washington by 19 on Friday. Coming up next on ESPN Radio, it's the best of ESPN Radio. So for now, I'm Alex Sobaro. This has been SportsCenter All Night, ESPN Radio, and the ESPN app.
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1: Everyone was paying attention to LeBron in New York, where he taped the Mind the Game podcast. 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
2: It's a big decision. 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
5: Okay, welcome to the show. We are on Sports and Light here on ESPN Radio, ESPN2. 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Evan Cohen with you. Yes, LeBron watch is still on.
6: Told you.
5: Still on. Told me he
6: wasn't going to make a decision yesterday.
5: Was that a bold statement?
6: I think a lot of people thought it was coming.
7: You were pretty convinced, Evan, that it was going to happen soon. And I think the two of us were saying the whole inching along towards a decision, the Shams reporting from earlier in the week, and the thought that he would actually do it on Tyrese Halliburton's podcast felt a little far-fetched.
5: Well, I don't know that I thought it was definitely happening yesterday, because I thought it could happen the day before, actually, to be fair. And I thought maybe he would go into yesterday. Good morning, everybody.
6: Good morning.
5: Fanatics Fest, where he had two scheduled appearances, one with his podcast with Tyrese Halliburton, as you mentioned, and one with Rich Kleiman and the Boardroom podcast, Kevin Durant's company and Rich Kleiman's company that they share, the business side of sports. So he had two appearances there, and then he went to the Time 100 event last night, which was honoring his wife, because she was part of the Time 100 influencers or whatever it was. So he had three public appearances. So I thought maybe Wednesday, so he wouldn't have to answer questions where you're going to go. Well, it doesn't matter, because he went to these appearances, didn't answer these questions in any way, shape, or form. And yeah, he still hasn't decided. He hasn't announced where he's going to play just yet. Has he decided? I don't know the answer to that question. I don't think anyone knows. I think we all assume he has, but it's getting kind of wild, honestly, what's going on here. And LeBron yesterday, courtesy of Wondery and Uninterrupted, had this to say on his taking the time to make a decision live from Fanatics Fest.
8: The family portion is a big thing, too. You know, my daughter and my wife and things of that nature, and to become a big family guy. So there's a lot of things that's, you know, people are like, hurry to make a damn decision, bro. I'm just like, okay, it's not just about the team.
9: Yeah.
8: So many other factors that I'm, you know, factoring in right now on what, you know, not only best fit me as a player, what best fit me as a person, what best fit me as a, what my happiness, and also with my family as well.
9: Yeah.
8: You know, so there's a lot of, won't hold you guys up too much longer.
5: Okay. Not too much longer. What are we waiting for? What do you think he's waiting for?
6: Well, when we initially speculated about one of the appearances yesterday maybe being the platform for LeBron James to make this announcement, I didn't think it would happen, because it's not all about him. Fanatics Fest is about a bunch of different figures in sports and entertainment coming together. It's not all about him. As Courtney mentioned, Tyrese Halliburton's podcast is not all about him. We had been talking about the World Cup and various things that had been happening on the calendar that would take people's attention away from this. If I had to guess, it would come in the next week or two, early in the week, on a day where there's nothing else really going on and LeBron can control the entire news cycle. And mind you, that's not me being shady. He's earned that. He's earned that right to take his time, and he's earned that right to make a decision and do it when he can maximize it for his personal and or potentially business aspects of his life.
5: I'm making sounds and noises, Courtney.
7: Not because
5: of the fact that Smalls is not right, but because the highest ranking person in the league that LeBron is in doesn't necessarily agree with him. Because out of nowhere yesterday, and I thought, I honestly did not think that this was a real quote because of who it came from and who it was about, but I'm paraphrasing, Adam Silver, the commissioner of the NBA, said, I would like him to make a decision already so we can finish this schedule. Because as you can imagine, teams are calling us, networks are calling us, and everybody wants to lock in the schedule. Opening week, opening night, Christmas Day games, all of that makes a ton of sense. Adam Silver is the most player-friendly commissioner in the history of sports.

0: 26 schedule was released on August 14th last year. There is still time, but it does take time to build a schedule, to get 82 games together, to work with all of the teams in the NBA. So Adam Silver's like, look, you don't need to drag this out until the 11th hour if you already know, which I think it's pretty clear that he has all the information in front of him. So what is he waiting on? I think he's waiting on us to expect it when we least expect it. I don't think there will be this buildup of coming Thursday, LeBron James, the decision part two. There won't be any of that. I think it's going to come in the form of something where you expect it, but you least expect it, if that makes sense. Because there won't be the publicity and the buildup. He'll just announce it in some way, whether it comes in a commercial, whether it comes on his own platform, whether it comes in the form of something super creative that he hasn't already done in the other times that he became a free agent or was traded or left. Like, none of that is going to play into how he does it this time around. But you now feel, I wouldn't say the pressure. I don't think he feels that pressure. I think the rest of us are like, okay, he better hurry up. Adam Silver just gave him the ultimatum of, you know, get this done sooner so we can make our schedule. But in any event, it just reinforces that this guy still controls absolutely everything in this league from top to bottom, because he is the draw. This last potential season is the biggest draw of anything in the NBA.
1: Before we get into some of the destinations and some of the news yesterday around those destinations, because there was, Giannis had his introductory press conference. He and Pat Riley and Eric Spoelstra are not really hiding the fact that they want him. LeBron named teams by name, but in an interaction with fans, like, oh, I hear you saying that. Like, so we'll get into that. Take a step back for a second. LeBron James, for the better part of 20 to 25 years, has been the public eye. LeBron James has never had an incident with the law or anything like that. He's never had anything like that. He is a family man, a husband, as I said, supporting his wife last night at this event, three young children, one of whom in the NBA, another in Arizona.
2: They're not so young anymore.
1: Right, three. Okay, yeah, well, young compared to
2: One was his teammate.
1: Right, one was his teammate, Bronny.
2: An employee of the NBA.
1: Correct. So the other is a college basketball player at Arizona, and his young daughter is a either soon to be or 12-year-old student volleyball player. Like, seems wonderful, right? All these amazing accolades in his life. He's a billionaire. He opened up a school. He's arguably the second greatest player of all time. All these things. Is this the kind of stuff that gets people to dislike him? Like, what we're doing?
2: We'll forget about it.
1: What?
2: We're going to forget about it.
1: But in the moment right now, like The Last Dance, available on the ESPN app, was an amazing reminder of us renewing our vows with Michael Jordan. We were in love with him for so long. We were married to the Michael Jordan game and story, and we loved all about it, everything about it. Not 100% of the people, but most people. Last Dance comes out, it's like, oh God, yeah, we're back. This is a reminder of, I think, all of the people that don't like LeBron, why they don't like LeBron. Because when we're sitting here, we're saying, what is he waiting for? The only thing that people can come up with is attention. No team has made a move during this time of from the moment that he said goodbye to the Lakers till now. Correct me if I'm wrong. No team of the candidate pool has made a move that would sway his opinion.
2: Would it change your opinion on his approach here if he's waiting for, as you've pointed out, Anthony Davis, and he's waiting until August 6th?
0: Okay, you mentioned that date the other day.
1: Let's talk about that. The most powerful person in the NBA that doesn't play or doesn't run the league or a team is Rich Paul. He's amazing. Rich Paul got Gary Trent a 4-year, $64 million deal with the Milwaukee Bucks Jr. Go look up his numbers and explain that one to me, right? That's a big wink-wink kind of thing, and the league is looking into it. You're telling me Rich Paul can't speed up this process where he would say to the Washington Wizards, listen, on August 6th, we are going to ask you for a max. Are you going to give it to us or not? And if you're not, let's speed up this process here. Rich Paul can't do that?
0: Of course he can, but...
1: So then why hasn't he? If that's what we're waiting for, right? That's what I want.
0: Why pressure your biggest client into making a decision when there's clearly a lot of thought going into how they want to announce this? Because if there wasn't, if he already has his mind made up and it's like, yeah, I want to go back home. I want to go to Cleveland. I want to put a bow on this 24-year NBA career by ending in the place I started. He could have done that already. This is your one last opportunity to make a big splash, to take the entire NBA, the entire sports audience, and make it yours. for that moment that will then carry

0: on to the last couple years or last year of your career, however long he plays. I don't think either of that, like, why pressure him? Why pressure him if you're his agent to get this thing done when you already know that you have all the leverage? You control everything.
1: But, Court, I don't know if I look at it as pressuring him as much as, like, giving
0: him... coalescing to the NBA? Why would he do that?
1: No, I'm saying, like, the client in this case is LeBron, right? If we're talking about the Rich Paul perspective. The client is LeBron. My client doesn't have the full scope of the teams that he could be on because he actually doesn't know if Anthony Davis would end up on the Warriors.
0: Sure, I see what you're saying.
1: Or maybe any other team for that matter. I mean, you know, maybe the Cavs are saying, hey, if this would not be the... Well, maybe it would be smart too. I don't know. Hey, we could trade Evan Mobley for Anthony Davis right now and that guarantees us LeBron. That's a weird trade, but you get what I'm saying.
0: Yeah.
1: Like, I don't... Maybe in this case, LeBron actually doesn't have the full scope of the rosters.
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1: All right, well, it's not Randy Scott's big day this weekend, but it is his partner in crime, Gary, will get married this weekend.
2: Gary Streisky getting married.
1: Yep, the Streisky's getting married, and you have been bestowed the honor of being the best man, so you have to give a speech at this bad boy.
2: I get to give a speech. I'm told.
1: I still want to know if you charged a fee yet.
2: No,
1: paid for your services.
2: No, I waived the speaking fee. So,
1: It's a bold strategy, Cotton.
2: They go, hey, how long's your? See, we should have communicated better, he and I, before this, because he goes, how long's your toast? I go, buddy, I got it down to 10 minutes, and he goes, I need you at 4, and I said, give me 8. I need 8. And he goes, maybe 5. And I was like, buddy, what about the applause breaks? What about the standing ovation? What about the laughter?
1: You should have given him the wedding singer line, which is, I have a microphone and you don't. So you'll listen every damn word I have to say. That's all you had to say to him.
2: Yeah, he's not going to come up and take it. So we agreed, air quotes, on 5. I'm going to take 6. And I might stretch it to 6 and a hook.
1: It's a very liberal six.
2: Yeah, because like there are going to be some coworkers at this wedding, so it's almost like a roast. Like I'm going to roast. I got Matt Barry. He's going to be there. Laura Rutledge is going to, I think, be there. Like there are going to be some friends of Gary's. Gary has a lot of friends. Now, are they all groomsmen quality? No. You know, the cream rises to the top. The thing is, though, like, I do have to, and I love his fiance. Abby is a wonderful human being and obviously very patient to be marrying Gary. And so, like, how do I show the proper, you know, it can't just be about Gary. You know what I mean? Like, it's got to be about her. And I'm not going to roast her at all. It's her day. So it's about, like, maybe it's about, like, how, like, what she puts up with in dealing with Gary. But it's got to be, you know, about her family as well. And how do I land the plane? Because I'm so shot out and cynical about love right now. Like, how do I put my own experiences aside and celebrate one of the only great love stories that I know of in real life right now?
1: Well, that's right there. I mean, you know, that probably needs to be included in the toast.
2: I think that's part of it. Yeah.
1: That maybe is a line for the ages right there. One of the truly great love stories of our generation. Gary and his bride-to-be.
2: Yeah, I think that's part of it. I think, like, I know what certain ground rules are, and I do want advice. So if anybody has advice, you can call in.
1: But like, they'd say ESPN, advice for Randy on his wedding toast.
2: Yeah, we'll like, I know I'm not supposed to bring up exes, right? You know, you don't bring up, like, oh, that'd be so much better than, you know, Falula from back in the day. Like, I'm not going to do that. I know you're not supposed. I know what I'm not supposed to do.
1: Wait a second. Of all the names that were on the tip of your tongue, you went with Falula?
2: I was going with one where no one would be named that name. I didn't want somebody. I was going to say Carla, but I didn't want somebody online to be like, my sister's name is Carla and blah, blah, blah. So.
1: Okay, Karen.
2: Yeah, so. So I know you're not supposed to bring up that. I know you're not supposed to, like, make things mean. I'll be self-deprecating about myself.
1: I will tell you, coming up later on the show, and mark my words, I'm going to give you the guideline for the ultimate wedding toast.
2: Yes. Okay. Is it six minutes long?
1: Well, that depends on you. Depends on how vociferous and verbose you'd like to be.
2: We've worked together enough. I think you know.
1: I think, yeah. We're going to set you up for success, but we want to hear from you guys. 888-SAY-ESPN, 888-729-3776. Tips and tricks of the trade for Randy's wedding speech and his toast to his good buddy. Over the weekend. I think, you know the opener is important.
2: Yes.
1: Sets the tone for the entire thing. I mean, that is your first swing of the home run derby kind of deal. Did you get the crowd on their feet, or they just go,
2: it's true. No, I'm going to have a nice couple of welcome lines. And then we're going to get after it. One classy note from the bride, which I appreciated. She's like, don't get up there and look at your phone. I was like, that's a good point. So she wants it written down. She wants me, if you're gonna go on script, which I think a lot of people make the mistake of getting up there and thinking, see these notes? I don't need these. Where we're going, we don't need notes, you know, and they just throw them away and then they just lose their train of thought and it becomes horrible. So I like the idea of writing it down, and I like it being classy and having a piece of paper and not just looking at our phones like we're waiting for a bus.
1: Yeah, well, I agree. I don't like the look of the phone deal. For my brothers, I just wrote some crib notes on my hand.
2: On your hand?
1: Yeah.
2: Okay.
1: Just put a couple of reminders. I knew what I wanted to say.
2: Yeah.
1: I just put a couple, like, put one word for each thing that would jar my memory to continue. So, you know, as I just put my hand up like this, I was like,
2: that's impressive.
1: I'm going to look down at my hand.
2: How long was your speech?
1: It was probably 6 to 7.
2: Was not long. Okay. All right, good. It's going to fly because it's going to be, there are going to be jokes. You know, it's not going to be just opining on love.
1: Okay.
2: Yeah.
1: If you have, and we want to hear from you guys again, 888-ESPN. If you you can bring a prop in, but you only get to do it once. You can't bring in multiple things and everything. It's okay to bring one prop in for visual effect, if that's what you want to do.
2: No. Then, what, like a carrot top? Is that what you're saying? Like you're bringing a prop?
1: No. So, just as a background, okay, I will say as a joke, or from my brother's speech, my brother's a Yankee fan, obviously, and he married a Met fan.
2: Oh, boy.
1: Okay? Mm-hmm. And so I used the line, and what I did is I used the line in the speech, marriage is truly the only experience where you're sleeping with the enemy. And so it's never more true for Jimmy and Emery because he's a Yankee fan and she's a Met fan. And I had jerseys made that were half Yankees and half Mets that I gave to them both.
2: That's pretty cool.
1: To wear. So that was the prop I presented.
2: That's very cool. Okay. All right. I don't know if I'm going to go prop. I wasn't planning on it.
1: I'm just saying it's okay to have a prop for visualization. Yes.
2: Just one.
1: But you can't go over the top.
2: Okay. All right. Thank you. All right.
1: Wait, when did this officially start? Because this is that day. Man, I don't think there's only one toast that needs to happen. Best man, that's it. No parents, no friends, no maids of honor, nothing. Just one toast. Best man, that's it.
2: Well, I think it's a bride's day, you know. So I think that probably has something to do with it. I will say, like, they're, you know, now the dad, like, both dads get to talk. Both, like, it becomes, it really does, like, your food gets cold.
1: No.
2: You're sneaking bites of your food because the mic just gets passed around.
1: And then there's always that girl who has two maids of honor, and then we have to hear two speeches, or they got to pass the mic around. There's got to be a dance and a musical act in between. Like, it should stop.
2: Buddy, when you were married, what was the bridal party situation? Maids of honor? How many groomsmen?
1: There was one maid of honor. Oh, I mean, you mean bridesmaids?
2: Yes, my bad.
1: I think we were 7 or 8, and that was only because of family members. Like, I had to include... You know, I have a brother, I have a sister, she has a sister, you know, like, you start to get into worlds where you can't leave people out.
2: Yeah, 100%. I have two brothers, she has two brothers, so right there I'm at 4, you know what
1: I mean? Right, then you have to find 4 to match.
2: And then, it was also like, I got married young, so it's high school buddies, college buddies, like, where do you draw the line, you know? So, like, listen, hey, Taylor Swift, Travis Kelce, they had 1,100 people at their wedding, you know, who's 1101? You know, like who's the 11?
1: The cut.
2: Who's the 1101st? Who's just sitting at home listening to old Taylor, country
1: at
2: Taylor?
1: At this point, does Gary have his last 4 in and first 4 out on his list?
2: It's a bracket. Joe Lunardi is coming. Yes, he'll be there. He's in attendance. Yeah, you're right. I mean, I don't miss that aspect of it. I really don't. He has been busting his back porch trying to get everybody taken care of and everybody. And so is Abby. Abby's, I mean, there's been so much. I got ordained to be an officiant in the state of New Hampshire like 2 days ago. Because there's a possible scheduling conflict with their pastor, like super last minute, there could be an emergency. So I've been told that I need to be waiting in the wings.
1: All right, real quick, let's get to Stinky Pete in Minnesota. Stinky Pete, you're on ESPN Radio. Good morning. Advice for Randy. Go ahead.
3: Hey, good morning, guys. Open bar, dude, Farva style. Anyways, this one's just kind of a line. You're saying this might be the generational couple, so maybe they can buck the trend. You could tie it in, but I don't know if you've heard about the three rings of marriage. You've got your engagement ring, you've got your wedding ring, and you've got your suffer ring. So maybe they won't get that last one.
2: Okay. All right, Stinky Pete. Dang, buddy. Yeah, okay. We'll figure it out.
1: There's always those one-liners that will persist.
2: Oh, my God.
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1: But I last saw this man on February 5th, 2012, because he was right in front of the NFL Network set at Super Bowl 46 between the Giants and the Patriots in Indianapolis, wearing his clock and rooting for the G-men. Ladies and gentlemen, in the midst of She Weekend, kicking off in Las Vegas, Nevada, ladies and gentlemen, Flavor Flav here on the program.
2: Yeah, boy.
1: Good to see you.
3: Wow. Hey, let me tell you something, man. First of all, I just want to say hello, everybody.
1: Hello.
3: And it's an honor to be here with you. You know, thanks for having me, Rich.
1: Of course.
3: You know what I'm saying? And I just want you to know, Rich, you just now hit me in the head with a brick. Because let me tell you something.
1: Yes, sir.
3: That was my first time ever going to a Super Bowl, number one. And number two, I took my godson, Rashawn Walker, with me to that Super Bowl. I'll never forget it.
1: I'll never forget it.
3: When the Giants won, I got to go out on the field, and I got to meet Coach Tomlin, because Tomlin was the coach there.
1: No, that's it. That's Coach Coughlin. We caught it on NFL Network, you know, and it was wild, man. And then, you know, obviously we got to She Weekend, and it was kind of you to zoom into Women's Sports Now on Thursday to talk about it here. Big show for us at Rich Eisen Productions. That I'll never forget it. We're sitting on the set of NFL Network watching the game. Okay. We were in an end zone seat. And all of a sudden, Michael Irvin says to me, "Is that Flavor Flav down there?" And I'm like, "Hold on a second." And then Marshall Faulk comes over and goes, "That's Flavor Flav down there." And Mariucci goes, "Why is he wearing a clock around his neck?" And I'm like, "Well, listen, take a seat. You got a story for you." And you were right there in the stands. And then you got to go on, and then all of a sudden I look up on NFL Network's postgame, and there you are hugging Tom Coughlin. It's unbelievable.
3: Yeah, that was an amazing experience, man. You know what I'm saying? And also, if I'm not mistaken, I think I also had a Super Bowl commercial out that year with Elton John for Pepsi.
1: Yes, that's maybe how you got those seats, I'd imagine, along with just you being Flavor Flav.
3: I think that's probably how I got those seats. And then not only that, but then also I ended up going to the Giants parade.
1: Of course.
3: I ended up at the Giants parade, and I was corresponding for Fox 5 News. And then when the float was coming by with the players, one of the players was like, "Flav, you want to come up here?" I dropped the Fox 5 mic and jumped up on the float. And I was acting like that parade was all about me.
1: I don't blame you. The pride of Roosevelt, New York, Flavor Flav here on the Rich Eisen Show. Were you always a Giants fan growing up, Flav?
3: Always? Well, yes, I always was a Giants fan, but I always was a Jets fan too, you know. Mm-hmm. One thing about me, I always favored my New York teams, whether they won or whether they lost. You know what I'm saying? But I favor the Giants. I favor the Jets. I favor the Yankees. I favor the Mets. I favor the Liberty. I favor the Bills. I favor the Islanders. And I favor the Rangers.
1: Don't forget the Knicks, your world champion New York Knickerbockers, Flavor Flav. You know?
3: That's right. That's right. And I just want to say I am glad that they did win that game in Boston. But I just want to say, if so happens that they were to lose that game in Boston, then there would have been a game 6 at Madison Square Garden. And I just want to feel proud to cross my heart and say that for game 6, Public Enemy was going to be the halftime show for game 6.
1: Is that right?
3: But we never got the opportunity to play at the Garden again. I'm glad, though. I ain't mad, because I'm glad the Knicks won.
1: Okay. I understand what you're saying. That's Flavor Flav here on the Rich Eisen Show, co-founder of Public Enemy here. And I noticed you mentioned the Liberty, and you are in Vegas for what's being called She Weekend, Sports Hospitality yeah. and Entertainment, celebrating and honoring elite female athletes and champions. How did this come about, Flavor Flav?
3: Well, it came about. It all started when the men and women's hockey team mm-hmm. won gold this year. The United States Olympic men and women's hockey team, they both won gold this year, and the men got an informal invitation to the White House by President Trump. The girls didn't get that same invitation. So when Donald Trump said, well, I'm going to invite the girls all because, and I don't want to be impeached, the girls was like, to hell with your invitation, Trump. That's when I stepped in and I said, well, you know what, girls? I'll bring you girls out to Vegas and we can celebrate you guys the way you needed that you need to be celebrated. You know, so when we put that out, it went so viral, Rich. It went so viral. People started reaching out. Hey, how can I be part of this? How can I help? So I want to thank MGM for stepping up. And they gave us 128 rooms, Rich. Mm. And also, Delta Airlines stepped in, and they're going to fly. They're going to fly the athletes and their families in. You know what I'm saying? So I just want to give a shout out, definitely. And then also Southwest too has been playing a big part with us, sending the girls to the ESPYs. Mm. You know what I'm saying? Yeah. It's been a great venture, man.
1: Yeah, it's the U.S. bobsled and skeleton teams as well as U.S. women's hockey team.
3: Yes, yeah. That too, Rich. Yes, I did the skeleton. I sponsored the United States Olympic bobsled skeleton team, mm-hmm. but also I did the skeleton, wow. and I liked it so much, I joined the team. So now I'm an official member of the United States Olympic skeleton team, and I go up to Park City to train.
2: What?
3: And hopefully, I'm looking forward to it, that in 2030, I can try to compete.
1: Well, Flav, I have follow-up questions.
2: Wow.
3: Don't think I'm crazy at 67, but let me tell you like this.
1: Yes.
3: Number one. In the Olympics, there's no age limit
1: to
3: compete.
1: That's true.
3: Number two, I want to be known as the oldest ancient Olympian that ever was in the Olympics. Hey, and honestly, I don't think that I'm going to win a medal, but I'm going to try. You know what I'm saying? But I don't think that I'm going to win, but I want to be able to say that I did compete in the Olympics.
1: Of course.
3: And I just want to make history. You know, I just want to reinvent myself again.
1: So growing up in New York, did you have a small sled that you would just skate down the street on? You know, is that how we got started with your skeleton career, Flavor Flav?
3: Well, honestly, to tell you the truth, back in the day, we used to go sleigh riding. And I used to ride... I used to get on my belly and ride the sled down.
2: right.
3: And everything. And one day, I was going down mm-hmm. the side of the hill, and I stared that thing right into some sticker bushes. Oh, my God. You had to see all the thorns in my face, yeah. man. Oh, man.
1: Yeah.
3: It was crazy.
1: Right. Okay.
3: Yeah.
1: All right.
3: But that's... I've been doing a skeleton a long time.
1: Hey, no, listen, no one can say Flavor Flav can't speak anything into existence. That is for darn sure. And I just love, by the way, the support you're getting for She Weekend. That's pretty cool, man. Yeah. You know, and
3: yes, man.
1: It's very important.
3: Such tremendous support. And not only that, but everybody and their mama now is flying out here to Vegas for this thing.
1: That's awesome.
3: it's going to be an action-packed weekend. I want to thank the Board of Commissions here in Las Vegas, mm-hmm. and also the people of Clark County for giving me the opportunity to be able to do this for the girls here in Las Vegas, because what we're doing has never, ever been done, number one. And number two, it's never, ever been done here in Las Vegas, you know? So I want to thank them for approving my parade route. I want to thank them for coming down to give the girls the key to the strip. And I mean, I'm just so grateful. I'm just so grateful and gracious, you know what I'm saying, to the people here in Vegas for letting us put this thing on.
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1: That's right. Today's Freddie and Harry selection committee. We're going to bring aboard Shannon Penn, who's producing the show, of course, behind the glass up there in Bristol. Freddie and Harry selection committee brought to you by SoFi. Get your money right. So what do we got today? All right, sports topics, past or present, that we're tired of hearing about.
2: Yeah, and I thought about this as today, like, obviously, for content purposes, I root for the show. So, LeBron, take as much time as you would like with your decision. Appreciate it. Keep feeding us. Keep feeding us. Every day we'll do a LeBron topic. But with that said, though, we know over the course of time there have been topics that kind of weigh on you and you get tired of it. Like, do we have to talk about this again? So I figured today's selection committee, like you said, sports topics, past or present, that we're tired of hearing about. So with that said, we're going to start with number one.
0: Number one.
2: All right, Harry, what is the number one on your list?
3: Well, number one, that has never happened during the selection committee. So who do I need to talk
0: number
3: to?
0: Number one.
3: Okay, thank you. So number one on my list, it's going to be a debate that everyone loves to have at any given moment, no matter where you are at the time. And I just want people to stop it because there's no debate. It's that debate between Michael Jordan and LeBron James. Let's please stop it. Yes, y'all see the signature right now by LeBron James. Act like you know. If you don't know, now you know. You see the signature right there on the shoe. Michael Jordan and LeBron James. I want that debate to stop. Because my GOAT, the greatest of all time, is going to always be MJ. Six NBA championships, 6-0 in the NBA Finals, never went to a Game 7 in the NBA Finals as well. LeBron James, he has four championships. He's been able to go to multiple NBA Finals as well. He is the all-time scorer. But I have LeBron as my second greatest player of all time. MJ is always going to be number one. LeBron James is always going to be number two. But I have extreme respect for both of these guys. But MJ will always be number one. LeBron will be number two, in my opinion.
2: Wait. How are we just now finding out, Harry, that you had a LeBron James autograph? Like, how do we just find that out now? All these years doing the show, and I'm just now finding out about this.
3: So this is... He signed these shoes for me when my brother was playing with the Miami Heat, and I gave the shoes to my brother. I said, hey, man, ask LeBron, can he sign them? And on the other one, it says to Harry D, and then it has his signature. But me being the boneheaded guy that I am at times, you could tell, like, shoes just been in the closet. I've never worn these shoes, but you can see how dingy it's starting to get. I had to take the shoestrings out. I need to clean this little part up a little bit and put these in a case and frame them so I can always have them.
2: All right, so that's Jordan versus LeBron for Harry number one. So, Zaz, I go to you. First, before getting your number two, do you have a LeBron James signature?
1: Oh, yeah. I'm surprised, though, first, that Harry's done with Jordan LeBron. You feel like there's nothing new to add to that discussion? You feel like we've said everything there? All right, I don't know. Do I have a LeBron James autograph? I believe that my son does, all right? My son is way into collecting cards and LeBron's his favorites. I believe he does have a LeBron rookie autograph, yeah. So, I don't know. Does that count? It's in my house.
3: No, yeah, that's pretty awesome.
1: Yeah,
3: that most definitely counts. And do you know how much that thing is going to be worth one day?
1: I don't know. I guess it's worth a lot. I mean, he's, like I said, he's way into that. So he's, yeah. Oh, anyway.
2: All right, Zaz, what you got? Number one.
1: Yeah, you know what I'm going to go with? I'm going to do, because we have the World Cup going on right now, I'm tired. I love soccer. I'm tired of hearing, and this is a very American thing, how soccer is boring. So what are you paying attention to? This World Cup has been fantastic. We got two semifinal games that are going to be great. It's the top four teams in the country, in the world, essentially, that are in this semifinal. I'm tired of hearing about soccer being boring. It's a great sport.
2: All right, E-Dog, what about you? What you got for number one on your list of selection committee topics, past or present, you're tired of hearing about?
4: Yeah, I know Jordan Walker just won the Home Run Derby. I didn't realize it was a debate with LeBron already. Jordan versus LeBron.
3: Only you.
4: You like what I did there, Harry D? Yeah, all right, yes. Moving on to my number one. Can we fix baseball? Like, come on, we've been doing this like every summer. I feel like we're trying to fix baseball, and because of these conversations, we got the pitch clock. We have done so much now to cater to those who don't love baseball or don't like watching baseball. It's a pitch clock, a mound visits, limiting all of these things. Have we fixed it? Have we fixed baseball? Are we there yet? Are we there? Have we fixed it? So that's my number one.
3: Well, I have my son right here because tell everyone how much you love playing baseball. Do you love it? How much? A lot? You think baseball is fixed? All the young kids now, they're playing baseball. Kids that look like you, kids that look like anything, they enjoy the game of baseball. All your friends love baseball too, don't they? So you think baseball is fixed?
4: Baby like
3: boy says
4: clock?
3: Yes. He says yes.
4: All right, cool. All right, maybe,
3: oh, so,
4: maybe it's fixed.
3: So let me tell y'all a story about me and my son. So we play these mock games in the house a lot. We go outside and play them. And if I throw a pitch to you and I think it's a strike and you don't think it's a strike, immediately what do you yell? You don't yell ABS to me?
4: Did he tap the head? Does he tap the head?
3: He always does it. He's trying to act silly now, but he always tapping his head talking about some ABS, ABS. We need to go to
1: the review.
3: Does he
1: know he only gets two? Only two per game.
3: He doesn't care. He said he gets as many as he wants to when he's going against his daddy.
2: All right, solid choice then, number one for Eric with fixing baseball. My number one selection committee, yeah, I got to side with Harry Douglas here. It's Jordan versus LeBron. Like can we stop? Like, they both can be great in their own right. And I grew up a Jordan fan, of course, Jordan victim as a Knicks fan. But needless to say, I wore the Jordans, the cultural impact, the whole nine. Is it the shoes? The whole nine. But that doesn't diminish the greatness that is and what LeBron has been able to do. They can both be great in their own generations. So can we please stop the Jordan versus LeBron debate?
3: Thank you.
2: So for number one, for me, for us, Freddie and Harry, number one is going to be Jordan versus LeBron.
4: Like Mike. Want to be like
3: Sometimes
4: Mike.
3: Sometimes I dream that he is me.
0: Number two.
3: Like Mike, don't you hit number two until I finish the rest of the song. Number two, let's go.
2: All right, number two, Zazz, what do you got number two on your list of topics past and present you're tired of hearing about?
1: You know what I'm going to go with? I'm tired of hearing about there's no loyalty in sports.
3: Ooh.
1: Like, that's been a topic recently, right? Because Jaylen Brown claimed that there was no loyalty. Don't become an NBA player. There's no loyalty. There's no loyalty in sports. I'm tired of hearing that argument. It works both ways. You know, the team, they take a business-first approach. The players, they love to take a business-first approach as well. None of this is personal. It's also not necessarily about loyalty. I'm tired. It always seems like it's a one-way street. I'm tired of hearing about loyalty in sports. This is a business. Everybody should understand that at this point.
2: All right, Harry, what do you have for your number two?
3: For me, it was Aaron Rodgers. You know, where's
2: Which
3: Aaron
2: time?
3: Rodgers
2: Which
3: going?
2: Time?
3: To, it don't even matter. Aaron Rodgers, period. Like, Aaron Rodgers is on a darkness retreat. Aaron Rodgers in ayahuasca. And Aaron Rodgers, when is he going to show up to OTAs? When is he going to go to minicamp? And Aaron Rodgers. Aaron Rodgers talking to the receivers like this. Aaron Rodgers that. I got so damn sick and tired of hearing about Aaron Rodgers. And here's the bad part. I love Aaron Rodgers as a football player, but I got so tired of hearing about him, that's why he's number two on my list.
2: All right, Eric, what about you? What you got for number two?
4: All right, my number two is maybe something that's a little more recent here, but I'm kind of tired of this golden goose conversation over in the W. We can't have golden geese? We can't have golden geese? There has to just only be one goose? Look, there's a lot of talented women entering the WNBA, not just Caitlin Clark, and I know that's because of the Alyssa Thomas play that got a lot of buzz a month or so ago.
3: Look at what Olivia Miles did last night.
4: Exactly. Olivia Miles, Paige Beckers. There's so many good young women in the W right now. I think that the golden goose can be golden geese. So I'm putting that as my number two.
3: I like that.
2: Yeah, Ian, I'm agree with you. That's exactly what I had at number two as well. Like, the conversation, so much of the conversation now with Caitlin Clark has absolutely nothing to do with basketball on the court now. It's everything off, and all of these people now parachuting into the conversation who don't have a vested interest in women's sports, women's basketball, who don't have a vested interest in the Indiana Fever or whomever. It's just people trying to use Caitlin Clark as a form to get across their narratives. So for me, absolutely, number two is going to be Caitlin Clark.
0: Number three.
2: All right, number three, Zazz. We'll start with you again here. Number three. What do you have on number three on your list of sports topics past or present you're tired of hearing about?
1: I'll tell you what I'm tired of hearing about at this point is Jerry Jones. ruining the Dallas Cowboys.
0: This is the best of ESPN Radio.
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1: The Red Sox try to win their 12th in a row against the Rays.
2: Payoff pitch to Willier Abreu from Clevenger. Is swung on, fly ball right field. Victor Mesa chasing. He's at the wall. It's gone!
1: We get you ready for the World Cup final between Spain and Argentina.
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5: Mitchell back to Clark in front of the bench. Shot fake, sidestep, corner 3. 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
6: 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A lot to get to as we are finally there. It's the day of the World Cup final. Spain taking on Argentina, a matchup between the number one and number two teams in the FIFA rankings going into the tournament. And some WNBA action to get to as well. But we start in Major League Baseball with the team that has the longest winning streak in baseball this season, standing at 11 games going into Saturday by the Boston Red Sox, looking to make it a dozen straight wins for the Red Sox for the first time since 2006. A win over Tampa on Saturday would also put the Red Sox over 500 since their opening day victory over Cincinnati. Now for the Rays, Junior Caminero, he's been on a bit of a tear, homering the baseball. He homered on Friday and is sitting on 29 home runs, looking to get to 30 to become the second fastest in Rays history, just behind Jose Canseco to get to 30. That was back in 1999. But Tampa Bay looking good in the early going. Let's pick up the action in the top of the seventh inning. Rays already up 5-3, and Johnny DeLuca looking to add more on 620 WDAE.
7: Who poked that double in the right center field his last time up. And here he gets into one to deep left field. Does it have enough? It does. It's gone over the monster. Johnny DeLuca with home run number 6. And the Rays now have a 3-run lead. 6-3 here in the seventh.
6: A 394-foot bomb from DeLuca to make it a 6-3 game after the top of the seventh. The Red Sox, though, would begin their rally in the seventh inning. They would get a run on a ground out to shortstop to get to within 2. Then, with a 6-5 game, Willier Abreu comes to the plate with a man on, looking to put the Red Sox in front on WEEI 93.7 FM.
2: Fenway claps. 3-2 count, 2 down. Payoff pitch to Willier Abreu from Clevenger. Is swung on, fly ball right field. Victor Mesa chasing. He's at the wall. It's gone! He always does it. His fourth home run in 2 days gives the Red Sox the lead. 7-6. More Red Sox pixie dust everywhere.
6: Abreu now with a couple of home runs on the day. That put the Red Sox up 7-6. We go to the ninth. Aroldis Chapman on the mound for the Red Sox, looking to close it out.
8: This will be his 20th pitch of the inning.
2: It's a 2-1 to DeLuca. Here comes. Swinging a ground ball towards the left side. Modestario's got it. He sets and throws to first. It's in time. And the Red Sox come back to win their 12th game in a row.
6: Red Sox get it. Win number 12 in a row, the third longest win streak in franchise history. Red Sox back over 500 for the first time since opening day. Moved into third wildcard spot with a Twins loss earlier in the day. First win for the Red Sox 2 this season after trailing by 3 or more runs. Abreu with the 2 home runs, including that go-ahead homer. Here's Abreu on Nesson after the game.
9: William, you got 5 home runs now in your last 6 games. Just how do you describe the type of zone that you've entered?
10: No, I mean, you know, staying humble, try to get a good pitch to hit. Don't try to chase too many pitches, and, you know, stay on my zone, stay on my strength, and try to, you know, compete and do you know, the 100%, get the 100% every day.
9: It's been 10 years since a Red Sox hitter has gone back-to-back homers in consecutive games. You seem calm. You seem in control of that at bat. What was the strategy there when he had you 3-2?
10: No, I mean, just, you know, try to get a good pitch to hit. I was looking after I get it, like 3-0. I was, you know, try to give a strike because I don't want to do too much in 3-0. And then he made a really good pitch in the second strike. I just tried to, you know, get a good pitch to hit. He gave me the right pitch to hit. That was on my strength. I just made a good contact and the ball just go.
9: You guys had the 4-run seventh inning. You had 0 wins in 34 games when you guys were trailing down 3. How satisfying was it to get past that threshold here today?
10: No, a lot. I mean, this is amazing right now. The way that we've been playing the last month is amazing. Everybody is, you know, like I said yesterday, is pushing on the same way, like pushing together, and, you know, the results are showing up.
9: Over 500 now.

0: all that I can say because this is amazing playing here.
1: William Abreu on Nesson after the Red Sox 7-6 comeback victory over the Rays, improving to 49-48 on the season. First time over 500 since opening day. 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And it was a game that many people thought, well, why are we even having this game? Do they even need to play? Well, for Kylian Mbappe, it certainly mattered because it mattered for the golden boot for this particular tournament. Also mattered for potentially becoming the all-time scoring leader in World Cup history. And a fury of goals, including four in the first half from the English, made it seem like France was just going to lay over. But Declan Rice scored in the third minute to set the pace for England, led it all the way until halftime, 4-0 for the English. But then France started to make things interesting in the second 45. Kylian Mbappe had goals in the 48th and 66th minutes, give him 22 career World Cup goals. Jude Bellingham, though, added another goal in the 8th minute of added time, his 7th goal of this World Cup, helped put the English to a 6-4 victory over France. But with the two goals Mbappe scored, now the World Cup's all-time scoring leader. Frank Leboeuf, the ESPN soccer analyst on ESPN FC, discussing Mbappe becoming the World Cup's all-time leading scorer.
2: That's simply amazing because he's only 27. He's going to play maybe one, maybe another World Cup. So that's insane, 22 goals. Yeah. All time, and we know how it was hard to beat which was the well, your teammate, your from
3: oh, closer.
2: That was insane, 16 goals, and now you see Messi and Kylian Mbappe chasing, and that's crazy. That's simply crazy that guy so young can achieve something incredible.
1: As for the World Cup final, that takes place on Sunday. Argentina looking for a fourth World Cup title and the first repeat championship since Brazil did it in 1962. Spain, meanwhile, back in the World Cup final for the first time since 2010, looking for their second title ever. These were the two top-ranked teams in FIFA going into the tournament, and the first time since the rankings started in 1992 that the one and two teams would face off against each other. It's the 12th final featuring a South American and European nation, with South American CONMEBOL teams winning 8 of the previous 11 matchups. So let's get to the analysis. Alejandro Moreno, the ESPN soccer analyst, was on SportsCenter on Saturday and gave his key for Argentina to defeat Spain.
4: If indeed Argentina are going to have an opportunity against Spain, they're going to have to regain possession of the ball, something that France were not able to do in the semifinals at any point. They're going to have to challenge that possession. And when they regain that possession, their first pass has to be forward, because Spain tends to play with a high defensive line. There is space in behind. You got to exploit that space in behind. Turn them around. Force them to defense. Force them into mistakes. Maybe make Spain uncomfortable, which they were not against France. Now, this is all theoretical.
3: Mm-hmm.
4: France were not able to do it.
3: Yep.
4: What would suggest that Argentina are going to be able to do it? I do not know, because according to my bracket, it's not going to happen. Spain is going to win this thing.
1: More analysis on Argentina's keys to their potential victory against Spain. Hercules Gomez on SportsCenter on Saturday, discussing what Argentina's priority will be when facing against Spain.
5: Listen, we're going to talk about Messi, but let's talk about Spain for a second and what they do very, very well. Their outside backs on the left-hand side and right-hand side, Cucurella and Pedro Porro, have been outstanding. And you're asking me, why are we talking about defenders with the team that attacks so well? Because this team, how they attack is how they defend. They push the defenders up so high, these fullbacks so high, they occupy you defensively. They're not defensively reliant on the center backs or their midfields. They occupy you with the ball, and these guys are a big part of that offense that feels like defense. Cucurella all the way up high. And Pedro Porro, who's only scored 2 goals in his national team career, both goals have come in this World Cup. They're offensive players that occupy you defensively.
1: More from Gomez, this time switching sides on who needs to stand out for Spain going into Sunday's final.
5: It's got to be Rodri, and Rodri's a player that a few years ago tore his ACL, and many were wondering about the level he had or still would have in this tournament. He's put those doubts to bed. This is a player that's not overly physical, that's not very defensive, that's not the number 10 pulling the strings in the center midfield. So what does he do? He controls the ball. He controls the game. When Rodri has the ball, he tells you how the game is going to go. If it's going to be sped up, if it's going to be slowed down, if he's even going to let you smell it, if he's going to let you get a

0: around it, and that was evident against France. The best team in this tournament was France until Rodri showed up in that game and goes, here's the ball, you won't see it, did what he wanted, and dictated play.
1: That was Hercules Gomez on the 7 a.m. Sports Center on Saturday. Meanwhile, Tommy Smith, co-host of Grumpy Pundits on SiriusXM, joined Marty and McGee on Saturday and said Spain won't fear Argentina whatsoever.
2: They have nothing to be scared of. I mean, 2010, I was in South Africa, they won the World Cup back then. Okay, they've gone through a few years where, okay, they didn't win any World Cups, but they certainly always have had a good team. You watch their style here, guys. It's almost like they tie the ball to the boot when they go out. You just can't take it off them. And they are a very, very tough team to beat.
1: Now, remember going into this, Kylian Mbappe now in the Golden Boot lead with 10 goals after his two against England on Saturday. Lionel Messi sitting on 8 goals, needing a pair if he wants to tie for that Golden Boot. Again, the first kick for the World Cup final between Spain and Argentina gets underway at 3 p.m. Eastern from New York, New Jersey Stadium in the Meadowlands. SportsCenter All Night, ESPN Radio, and the ESPN app. That World Cup update brought to you by Gusto. 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Also on Saturday, the Open Championship continued. Sam Burns at a 5-under 65 on Saturday. It's just a day removed from his record-tying 62 that he had on Friday. Now is a 2-shot lead going into the final of the Open Championship at Royal Birkdale. A win would give Burns his first major title in a tournament he almost didn't play in 2 weeks after the birth of his daughter. Burns addressed going into the final day with the lead.
3: I think ultimately, you know, it comes down to I can't control anything anyone else does. Someone's going to go out and play a great round of golf tomorrow, maybe a few people. That's pretty much a given. It happens every single week. And so I'm going to have to do the same. I'm going to have to go out and execute and, you know, ultimately, whatever happens, you know, I know that I can accept the outcome and life's going to move on and I'll get to go home and see my family. I mean, I hope I'm taking some hardware with me, but if I'm not, that's fine too.
1: Burns currently sits at 10 under par with a 2-shot lead over Ryan Fox, who had a 62 on Saturday. Fox addressed his third round.
4: Yeah, I felt pretty good, to be honest. Yeah, I didn't really, being picky, I'd want a couple of drives back maybe today, but outside of that, yeah, I felt like I didn't really miss a shot. Hit a couple of great shots down the stretch, putted really nicely, and it feels like when you're out in the morning when the wind's down around here, there's almost some pressure on to shoot a score, and it was nice. Like Xander and I had a lot of fun out there today, both made a bunch of birdies and kind of fed off each other, and I would have taken 62 at the start of the day, that's for sure.
1: Again, Fox, the Australian, with an 8-under 62 on Saturday. He is 2 strokes back behind Burns, who's at 10 under par for the tournament. Also, Siwoo Kim, also 2 strokes back off the lead in the Open Championship from Royal Birkdale in England. SportsCenter All Night, ESPN Radio, and the ESPN app. In the WNBA, big matchup from two of the league's premier teams and players, Liberty and Indiana, to take on the Fever. Fever, the top scoring team in the association at nearly 94 points per game. Kelsey Mitchell, Caitlin Clark coming off 30-point outings on Friday against Seattle. Sabrina Ionescu with back-to-back 25-point outings for New York. Let's pick up the action. Early in the game, Indiana trailing by as many as 13 points, but back they come, and part of that rally thanks to Caitlin Clark on 107.5, The Fan.
5: Tosses in the corner to Mitchell, back to Clark in front of the bench. Shot fake, sidestep, corner three. Yes! Got around Stewart.
6: Yeah, yeah.
5: And it's 93-77 Fever. Timeout. Liberty with 4:35 to go.
1: Big lead in the fourth quarter at that point, but Indiana would not be done. It would be Kelsey Mitchell again getting it going as she continued to pour it on for the Fever.
5: Ionescu to Jones, passes inside, no one home, but Kelsey Mitchell there. She has the steal. Transition triple, left wing, good, and one! Fouled by Stewart. Kelsey on the deck. How did she do that? Pops up with a smile. It's 98-80 Fever with 3:55 to go.
1: Kelsey Mitchell with a big and one on the triple on 107.5, The Fan. Fever with a 108-88 blowout victory at home. It's the 10th 100-point game scored this season by the Fever. And again, they trailed by as many as 13 points and won the game by 20. Kelsey Mitchell with 33 points, going 4 of 6 from downtown. Caitlin Clark added 17 points in the win. SportsCenter All Night, ESPN Radio, and the ESPN app. Coming up, more from the Diamond on Saturday as we're getting closer and closer to the trade deadline. Teams trying to get some wins, put themselves in position for the playoffs. Some teams need to make some moves. We'll get to more highlights next. 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
1: 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Milwaukee hosting the Marlins. Miami on a four-game losing streak, only 6 runs scored during that span, directly after they had just won 6 in a row, one shy of tying their longest losing streak of the season. Brewers, meanwhile, 60 wins in 97 games this season. With a win, it would be their most wins in their first 100 games of a season in franchise history. Let's get to the action. Bottom of the sixth inning, Milwaukee in a 3-3 game with the Marlins. Jackson Churio up for the Brew Crew.
2: Fauché looking in, the pitch, and a liner into center that's down for a base hit. Shoemake will score. Racing around third is Ortiz. Here comes the throw. It's cut off, and the Brewers take a 4-3 lead on the two-run single from Jackson Churio.
1: And the Brewers trailing going into that at-bat from Churio, taking the lead on 620 WTMJ. That put the Brewers in front 4-3. They finished the game with an 8-6 victory. Garrett Mitchell goes 3-for-5 with a double and 2 runs driven in. It's the fourth game with 3 or more hits this season. Shane Drouin was 6 innings, 5 hits, 3 earned, and a career-high 9 strikeouts in the game. Griffin Conine, meanwhile, for the Marlins, a 3-run homer in the 9th, his 3rd straight game with a home run. Again, as the Brewers knock off the Marlins 8-6. Elsewhere, Minnesota in Chicago to take on the Cubs. For the Twins, with a win, they'd be over 500 for the first time since they were 12-11 when they entered play on April the 22nd. Minnesota's won 3 straight and 7 of their last 9 games. It would tie their longest winning streak of the season. They've won 6 straight starts by Taj Bradley. It was 4-0 and 2.87 ERA in that span, and just 12 earned runs in 37 and two-thirds innings of work. Meanwhile, Matthew Boyd, 3-0, 2.86 ERA in 4 starts since returning from a knee injury, 7 earned runs in 22 innings of work. Boyd had a 6 ERA in 5 starts before the injury. The Cubs have won 5 straight of Boyd starts. Let's get to the action. Bottom of the 3rd inning, Nico Hoerner at the plate for the Cubs, with the Cubs already up 3-1.
3: Nico Hoerner batting. Lines one down the right field line. That's a fair ball. Fair ball. 1 run is in. Racing toward third, Ian Happ, and holding on a long single by Nico Hoerner. Another opposite field knock for Nico Hoerner, and the Cubs lead 4-1.
1: Cubs with a 4-1 lead at that point, and the Cubs would go on to victory in this one as the Cubs win it 6-2 over the Twins, improving to 21-9 since June the 11th. They're the best record in the National League during that span. The Cubs hitters went 9-for-17 with 2 outs, scored all 6 of their runs with 2 outs. Matthew Boyd, 6 innings of work, improves to 4-0 with a 2.57 ERA in 5 starts since returning from a knee injury. Nico Hoerner in the game, 4-for-4 with an RBI, his 5th career 4-hit game, his first since April the 16th, 2024 against the Diamondbacks. Cody Clemens, 2-for-4 with a couple of RBIs and a couple of home runs for Minnesota, his 3rd career multi-home run game. White Sox taking on the Toronto Blue Jays. Bottom of the 4th inning, no score. George Springer at the plate on Sportsnet 590 The Fan.
4: Springer with the grounder up the middle. That's going to scoot into center field. Guerrero around 3rd. He'll come in to score. The Blue Jays take a 1-0 lead on a George Springer single in the 4th.
1: And that would be all the Blue Jays would need. They'd go on to win it by a final of 1-0. Shane Bieber, 6 innings, 3 hits allowed, 2 walks, and 6 strikeouts. It allowed multiple earned runs in each of his first 4 starts this season. For Bieber's first scoreless start since April the 2nd of 2024. And Vladimir Guerrero Jr., 2-for-3 with a double and the runs scored and a walk. And again, he's the one that scored the only run of the game on that RBI hit you just heard from George Springer in the 4th. For the White Sox, their 4-game win streak comes to an end. Their team went 0-for-7 with runners in scoring position. 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A Kyle Schwarber at the plate for the Phillies in the bottom of the 1st inning. 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
5: Manaea from the stretch. The 2-0 pitch. Swung on. Hit well. Deep to right field. And you can forget about that one. Way gone up in the 2nd deck. Number 33 on the year for Kyle Schwarber. And the Phillies are up 2-0, two batters into the game.
1: So Schwarber with a two-run blast in the first, his 33rd home run of the season, leading all of baseball most by a Phillies player in the first 95 games of a season in team history. Phillies win it 6-1, now have won 10 straight starts by Jesús Luzardo, 5 innings, 2 hits, and 7 strikeouts, 5 straight starts with 1 or fewer allowed. Mets with their 22nd game of scoring 1 or 0 runs. 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That's coming up here on the other side. Plus, we'll get some more WNBA action in as well. That's all coming up next. 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
13: A walk-off homer in the bottom of the 14th inning. What a night.
0: From opening day.
13: Hammer to left field. See you later. Mike Trout, how's that to start the season?
0: To the All-Star game.
13: Oh, my goodness. He crushed it. Giancarlo Stanton and the American League with one swing has tied it up.
14: 457-foot home run. How much fun was that?
15: That was amazing.
0: Plus, every game of Major League Baseball's postseason.
13: Judge back some more. Leaping and he caught it. Out of here. Mookie Betts. Shohei Ohtani.
0: Until a champion is crowned at the World Series.
13: And the Dodgers have won it. Repeat champions for the first time in baseball in 25 years. The Dodgers are World Series champs.
0: Major League Baseball is on ESPN Radio. 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
13: Way deep and out of here, Shohei Ohtani.
0: Shohei Ohtani and the Dodgers are in New York to face Ben Rice and the Yankees.
13: And he drives the pitch, deep right field, way back, gone, home run, Ben Rice.
0: The Dodgers and Yankees. 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
1: 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On paper, Ipe Mitsuhara was Shohei Ohtani's interpreter, but he was so much more than that. They were a team, closer than brothers, until it all went horribly wrong. 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
1: Let's get to the FIFA World Cup third-place matchup. England with a thrilling 6-4 victory in the World Cup. France trying to make a comeback after trailing 4-0 at halftime. And in the process, Kylian Mbappe scored his 21st and 22nd goals in the World Cup to become the all-time leading scorer in World Cup play, moving one ahead of Lionel Messi before Sunday's final between Argentina and Spain. Yankee slugger Aaron Judge will need another scan before his activity can move forward. So the Yankees have moved Judge to the 60-day injured list. Judge has been out of action for the Yankees since May 31st. And by the way, the Yankees and Dodgers did not play their scheduled game from Saturday because of rain. They'll play a split doubleheader coming up on Sunday. Also, the Red Sox entered Saturday winning 11 in a row, the longest active streak in baseball. Willier Abreu helping lead the comeback for the Red Sox in WEEI 93.7 FM.
2: Fenway claps. 3-2 count, two down. Payoff pitch to Willier Abreu from Clevenger. Is swung on, fly ball right field. Victor Mesa chasing. He's at the wall. It's gone! He always does it. His fourth home run in 2 days gives the Red Sox the lead. 7-6. More Red Sox pixie dust everywhere.
3: This will be his 20th pitch of the inning.
2: It's a 2-1 to DeLuca. Here comes, swinging a ground ball towards the left side. Modestario's got it. He sets and throws to first. It's in time, and the Red Sox come back to win their 12th game in a row.
1: It's the longest active streak in baseball. It's tied for the third longest win streak in franchise history. Red Sox now back over 500 for the first time since opening day, when they were 1-0 after a victory over the Reds. And they've also moved into third wild card spot after a Twins loss earlier in the day. So things are starting to get interesting in the AL East. Things are starting to get interesting in the wild card chase. And the Red Sox, on this 12-game win streak, now may find themselves as buyers at the trade deadline. Jeff Passan, ESPN senior MLB analyst, was on the 9 a.m. Sports Center on Saturday before this 12th victory and said that the Red Sox may indeed be buyers at the trade deadline.
4: It's going to be really interesting to see what the Boston Red Sox do going into this deadline. Less than 3 weeks ago, they were dead in the water, almost the worst team in the American League. Since then, they sweep the Yankees, and now they're currently in the midst of an 11-game winning streak. And while they had Aroldis Chapman and Sonny Gray and Wilson Contreras and Garrett Whitlock and all sorts of players who would have been very tantalizing in this market that doesn't have too many teams selling, the Boston Red Sox look like they could be buyers at this point.
1: Certainly a lot to be decided moving forward, but the Red Sox again winning their 12th consecutive game with a comeback victory over the Tampa Bay Rays.
5: The stage is set for Sunday afternoon in East Rutherford.
6: They're the two best teams. They thoroughly deserve it.
7: Messi has been the greatest of all time for me and many people.
8: They just won't quit.
7: Well, Lamine Yamal is a young superstar, a megastar.
8: And you're just new to soccer. Come Sunday, you will be seeing the football soccer version of Brady and Jordan.
6: Something I don't think we'll ever see again.
8: Their sport is their religion. But for one last Sunday, we'll be able to see the greatest player who ever laced them up play for the biggest trophy ever.
1: And Lionel Messi trying to also get back into the top spot of the all-time scoring mark in World Cup play after Kylian Mbappe dethroned him for at least a day after he scored 2 goals in the third-place loss by France to England. And Kylian Mbappe now with 22 career goals in World Cup play, 21 for Messi. So we'll see how Messi does, but he'll have to face a very tough matchup against Spain. Spain going for their second World Cup title ever. It's their first trip back to the World Cup final since 2010. And for Argentina, they're looking for their fourth World Cup title and looking to repeat as World Cup champions for the first time since Brazil did it back in 1962. Well, let's get to some of the analysis of this championship matchup taking place on Sunday. Casey White, Apple TV MLS analyst, joined Hammer and Emmett on Saturday and said it's a rock and a hard place matchup between Spain and Argentina.
9: Something has to give in this game. You have a team in Argentina who has scored 19 goals, but has also given up a lot of goals. Then you have Spain, who only has that one goal against. Something has to give. I don't think it's a 3-2 final, but that would be very exciting to watch. The thing about Spain that's so incredibly difficult to match up against is that they mitigate the opposition's attacking forces by just keeping the ball themselves, and it's very hard to dispossess them. I don't expect that to be any different. The difference is Leo Messi. He can take one moment and turn it into a moment that is all the difference in the world. He's just that world class. I just don't know if Argentina has enough to be able to do it besides Messi taking over the game in a moment.
1: Again, Casey White on Hammer and Emmett on Saturday. Meanwhile, Alejandro Moreno, ESPN soccer analyst on ESPN FC, said of the matchup, Argentina perhaps need a great game from their star, Lionel Messi, but Spain doesn't need the best game from their superstar in youngster Lamine Yamal.
10: Argentina need the best of Lionel Messi in order for them to have an opportunity to win this final against Spain. Whereas Spain, they haven't had the best of Lamine Yamal, and I don't think they need the best of Lamine Yamal in order to win tomorrow against Argentina. They would like to have that version, and particularly if I'm Lamine Yamal and I'm looking at the matchup against Nicolas Tagliafico, I'm saying, clear out, give me the ball, I'll get after this guy. A healthy, fully fit version of Lamine Yamal is looking at Tagliafico and saying, I am going to take you for a dance today, I'm going to take you for a ride, you have no chance against me, because while he is a serviceable defender, he doesn't have the pace to keep up with Lamine Yamal. Maybe Lamine Yamal has saved his best moment and his best match for the greatest moment of all, and that is a World Cup final.
1: Alejandro Moreno discussing the two superstars in the matchup coming up on Sunday. Meanwhile, Hercules Gomez, ESPN soccer analyst on the 7 a.m. Sports Center Saturday, said or was asked, what would a World Cup mean win for each of these countries, for Spain or Argentina?
11: It's going to mean more for Spain, but let me tell you why it's going to be, it won't mean that much for Argentina. And Argentines are going to jump down my throat. What are you talking about? Back-to-back champions, 64 years, it hasn't been done. If you need another FIFA World Cup title for Messi to understand his greatness, this is not your sport. If you think Messi needs another mic drop moment, this is not for you. Messi's the greatest player that's ever lived. He's going to be the greatest World Cup player that's ever graced any stage. Already most World Cup goals, World Cup assists, World Cup games. It speaks to his greatness. We don't need to see more to understand how great he is. But what about Spain? This fabulous generation of footballers. This coach who was a U-20 coach who was ascended to the first team. Lamine Yamal, the handing of the torch here in the United States with his idol, with what once was a Barcelona legend who graced their league, the Spanish league. This would mean everything to Spain, and it could mark the start of a fabulous generation.
1: More from the World Cup final. Tommy Smith, co-host of Grumpy Pundits on Sirius XM, joined Marty and McGee Saturday. Just gave their overall thoughts on what's been a phenomenal World Cup here in North America.
12: I mean, the amount of people who have attended the World Cup, the way that the fans have been treated in the cities that they've traveled to, you couldn't ask for any better. If you were writing a script and writing a movie that this is what the World Cup should be, this is exactly what the World Cup should be. It's a coming together of people, of cultures, and of sport.
1: Tommy Smith on Marty and McGee on Saturday. Again, the World Cup final taking place on Sunday between Spain and Argentina with a 4 p.m. Eastern first kick. SportsCenter All Night, ESPN Radio, and the ESPN app. Meanwhile, still don't have an answer when it comes to LeBron James on where he will be playing in the 2026-2027 season. He's dropped some hints here and there, perhaps, but still unwilling to make a commitment. We already know that the NBA is holding off on announcing their schedule or even completing their schedule until they know where LeBron is playing. Aaron Goldhammer of Hammer and Emmett on Saturday discussed the hints that LeBron has been dropping lately.
13: Hasn't LeBron Easter egged some of these decisions before? Like, there were breadcrumbs leading him to LA. There were absolutely breadcrumbs, as you know, leading him back to Cleveland in 2014. And if you followed USA Basketball, there were breadcrumbs in 2010. So I don't want to read into everything. Okay, because I don't think everything matters here. But I also don't think it's past LeBron and his camp and whoever is involved in making this decision to try to play a little game to tease everybody about how this whole thing is going to go. I think this is part of what LeBron's legacy is doing stuff like that.
1: Meanwhile, is there a dark horse still left in the race? We've heard the favorites. We've heard the Golden States. We've heard potentially going back to Cleveland, potentially going back to Miami. There's been the thought of him going to Philadelphia. There's even been some rumblings lately that a conversation has taken place between the Spurs and LeBron's representatives. However, is there another dark horse we're not thinking about? David Shepard, SiriusXM NBA host, joined Game Day on Saturday, said there is one team that we are not talking about.
14: He's still very close with Anthony Davis. Remember, he had nothing to do with that Luka Doncic trade. Okay? You know he's got to be high on what he's seeing from the BYU star in A.J. DeBonta and how great he is at just 19 years old. Trae Young's got something to prove.
1: So, could be the Washington Wizards that are potentially a dark horse for LeBron? We'll have to wait and see. SportsCenter All Night, ESPN Radio, and the ESPN app. Let's get back to Major League Baseball. We'll start with game one of a doubleheader between the Pittsburgh Pirates and the Cleveland Guardians. It was originally supposed to take place on Friday, the first game of the series, but postponed due to the air quality in Cleveland. So let's get to the action. Top of the second inning, Jacob Gonzalez at the plate for the Pirates on 93.7 The Fan.
15: The 0-1 is a fly ball to deep right field. Gonzo says, gone to right field. Jacob Gonzalez, in his first start in a Pirate uniform, launches his third home run of the season. His first as a Bucco. It's 2-0 in the second inning.
1: So 2-0 lead for the Pirates at that point. We'll move forward in the game to the top of the sixth inning. Esmerlin Valdez at the plate for the Pirates.
15: Here's the pitch. Hit in the air to right. Going back to the wall. Approaching the wall. Clear the deck. Cannonball coming. It's magical. Esmerlin Valdez hits his 11th home run. Pirates take a 4-1 lead in the sixth inning.
1: And they go on to win it by a final of 7-1 for the Pirates, their fourth straight win, tying their second longest win streak of the season. They won a five straight from March to April. Jared Jones, five innings pitched, three hits, an earned run, walked one, and struck out nine to improve to 2-1. He had a streak of 30 straight batters retired come to an end in the third inning as he became the third Pirates pitcher in the last 70 years to retire 30 straight. You heard about Valdez there, a two-run home run, his 11th of the year. He's got five home runs in the last five games, become the youngest Pirates player since at least 1900 with five home runs in a five-game span, a distinction that previously belonged to a 23-year-old Barry Bonds back in 1987. For Cleveland, they saw a four-game win streak snap again, but just one game of a doubleheader. Let's get to the nightcap. The second game of this doubleheader would need extra innings in this one. A 3-3 game going into the bottom of the 10th inning, and Cleveland with a man on trying to make something happen to walk it off.
16: The pitch hit a ton. Deep right center. Magnum back. Track wall. Gone. A walk-off. Two-run home run to right center by Travis Bazzana. Oh, what a finish.
1: So Travis Bazzana, the two-run walk-off, his first career walk-off home run for the number one overall pick in the 2024 Major League Draft. Guardians win it 5-3, scoring all five runs in the final two innings. Their second win this season when trailing by three or more runs through seventh inning, tied for the most in Major League Baseball. The previous was June 28th against the Mariners. The four-game win streak now for the Pirates snapped, so they both snapped each other's winning streaks in this particular doubleheader. Christian Curtis, five scoreless innings pitch in his Major League debut, becoming the fifth Pirates pitcher over the last 100 years with five scoreless innings and two or fewer earned runs allowed in their Major League debut. Valdez, his 30th career run batted in his 30th career game, first Pirates player since the RBI became official in 1920 to reach 30 RBIs in 30 or fewer career games. SportsCenter All Night, ESPN Radio, and the ESPN app. More Major League Baseball. Rangers taking on the Braves. Pick up the action top of the sixth inning. Already a 6-5 lead for Texas, and Brandon Nimmo at the plate looking for more for Texas on 105.3 The Fan.
17: First pitch. Nimmo swings ground ball towards the middle. Throw into center field, a base hit. Peterson scores. Langford rounds third. He comes home to score. Young goes first to third, and standing at first base with a go-ahead two-run single is Brandon Nimmo, and the Rangers have taken a 7-5 lead.
1: On 105.3, the Fan, Rangers with a 7-6 win. And the winners of four of their last six games, Michael Harris with a home run as well for the Braves, but in a losing effort for the first time when that happens. The Braves had been 14-0 when Michael Harris had homered in a game against the Rangers, win it 7-6. Giants taking on the Mariners. We go to the bottom of the 10th inning of a 3-3 game. Julio Rodriguez at the plate looking to get the Mariners in front.
17: Smith set. He deals. Swung on. Crack. Left field. It's hammered. It's caught by McCray. Robles is going to run home and score, and the Mariners win it. Julio, a sacrifice fly. The celebration is on.
1: On Seattle Sports, 7:10 a.m., as the Mariners win it 4-3 over the Giants. The seventh walk-off win this season for Seattle ties them for the White Sox for the second most in Major League Baseball. Orioles beat the Astros 4-2 as they got a RBI single from Tyler O'Neill in the top of the 11th to take the lead in extra innings. Their sixth straight win by the Orioles, their second longest active win streak in baseball behind the Red Sox. 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That's coming up next. 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
1: 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Well, there was a lot of action going on in the sports world on Saturday, including that World Cup third-place matchup in which Kylian Mbappe scored a pair of goals, but plenty of action on the diamond and on the WNBA hardwood as well. So let's go ahead and get to it. Let's get to our top sound with Ed Bankett.
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3: Alex, we start with baseball. In Philadelphia, another home run for Kyle Schwarber led the Phillies past the Mets. 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
4: Manaea from the stretch, 2-0 pitch, swung on, hit well, deep to right field, and you can forget about that one. Way gone up in the second deck. Number 33 on the year for Kyle Schwarber. And the Phillies are up 2-0, two batters into the game.
0: Number four.
3: In Seattle, the Mariners' Julio Rodriguez came off the injured list and delivered with a walk-off RBI as the Mariners came away with a win over the Giants. The call from Seattle Sports, 7:10 a.m.
5: Swung on, crack, left field, it's hammered, it's caught by McCray. Robles is going to run home and score, and the Mariners win it. Julio, a sacrifice fly. The celebration is on.
0: Number three.
3: To the WNBA and an impressive win for the Fever over the Liberty with the help of 33 points from Kelsey Mitchell. We get the call from 107.5, The Fan.
6: Ionescu to Jones, passes inside, no on home, but Kelsey Mitchell there. She has the steal. Transition triple, left wing.
7: Good! And Warren, found by Stewart. Kelsey on the deck. How did she do that? Pops up with a smile. It's 98-80, Fever.
3: Back to baseball, and in Boston, the Red Sox rallied for their 12th win in a row as Willier Abreu homered and capped off a four-run rally as heard on WEEI 93.7 FM.
8: Payoff pitch to Willier Abreu from Clevenger. Is swung on, fly ball right field. Victor Mesa chasing. He's at the wall. It's gone! He always does it! His fourth home run in 2 days gives the Red Sox the lead.
0: Number one.
3: And finally, a walk-off homer in the nightcap of a day-night doubleheader in Cleveland. After the Pirates took game one, this blast salvaged the split for the Guardians in game two. We get the call from WTAM 1100.
5: The pitch hit a ton. Deep right center. Back to back track wall.
1: 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More Major League Baseball. Tigers taking on the Angels. Tigers entered the All-Star break with consecutive losses after they had won 9 of their previous 10 games. Angels 38-59, tied with the Royals for the worst record in Major League Baseball this season, looking to avoid losing at least 60 of their first 100 games for the fourth time in franchise history. Sketch the action in the fourth inning, or pardon me, in the first inning, already 1-0 Detroit. Spencer Torkelson up with two men on 97.1 The Ticket.
9: Inning last night. Fly ball left center field. This one's deep. Trout's going back. Looking up. Gone! Three-run shot for Tork in the first. 17th of the year gives the Tigers a 4-0 lead.
1: Torkelson with that, another two home runs of the day for him, giving him 18 on the season, four runs batted in. Tigers beat the Angels 7-0. Tarik Skubal, seven innings of pitch, matches his season high, five hits and nine strikeouts, four straight start, allowing two earned runs or fewer. Buster Olney doesn't expect the Tigers to deal Skubal.
10: Since June 1, guys, The Tigers are 23-14. That means they've been playing at a 100-win pace for the last quarter of the season, basically. And, you know, just talking with executives of other teams this week, they were very skeptical that the Tigers, unless the Tigers absolutely collapse in the next 7 to 10 days, and this is the one time of year on the baseball calendar where small sample size can make a difference, unless they collapse, executives of other teams are like, yeah, they're not trading them.
1: Buster Olney, ESPN MLB insider on Hammer and Ebbett, does not expect the Tigers to beat Tarik Skubal again. 7 innings pitched, 5 hits, no runs, and 9 strikeouts in the Tigers' 7-0 win over the Angels. Valkyries beat the Mystics 74-69, and the Lynx knocked off the Fire 101-93. Still more to come, including from the FIFA World Cup. That's next. 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
1: The Red Sox try to win their 12th in a row against the Rays.
2: Payoff pitch to Willier Abreu from Clevenger. Is swung on, fly ball right field. Victor Mesa chasing. He's at the wall. It's gone!
1: We get you ready for the World Cup final between Spain and Argentina.
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6: 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A lot to get to as we are finally there. It's the day of the World Cup final. Spain taking on Argentina, a matchup between the number one and number two teams in the FIFA rankings going into the tournament. And some WNBA action to get to as well. But we start in Major League Baseball with the team that has the longest winning streak in baseball this season, standing at 11 games going into Saturday by the Boston Red Sox, looking to make it a dozen straight wins for the Red Sox for the first time since 2006. A win over Tampa on Saturday would also put the Red Sox over 500 since their opening day victory over Cincinnati. Now for the Rays, Junior Caminero, he's been on a bit of a tear, homering the baseball. He homered on Friday and is sitting on 29 home runs, looking to get to 30 to become the second fastest in Rays history, just behind Jose Canseco to get to 30. That was back in 1999. But Tampa Bay looking good in the early going. Let's pick up the action in the top of the seventh inning. Rays already up 5-3, and Johnny DeLuca looking to add more on 620 WDAE.
7: Who poked that double in the right center field his last time up. And here he gets into one to deep left field. Does it have enough? It does. It's gone over the monster. Johnny DeLuca with home run number 6. And the Rays now have a 3-run lead. 6-3 here in the seventh.
6: A 394-foot bomb from DeLuca to make it a 6-3 game after the top of the seventh. The Red Sox, though, would begin their rally in the seventh inning. They would get a run on a ground out to shortstop to get to within two. Then, with a 6-5 game, Willier Abreu comes to the plate with a man on, looking to put the Red Sox in front on WEEI 93.7 FM.
2: Fenway claps. 3-2 count, two down. Payoff pitch to Willier Abreu from Clevenger. Is swung on, fly ball right field. Victor Mesa chasing. He's at the wall. It's gone! He always does it. His fourth home run in 2 days gives the Red Sox the lead. 7-6. More Red Sox pixie dust everywhere.
6: Abreu now with a couple of home runs on the day. That put the Red Sox up 7-6. We go to the ninth. Aroldis Chapman on the mound for the Red Sox, looking to close it out.
8: This will be his 20th pitch of the inning.
2: It's a 2-1 to DeLuca. Here comes. Swinging a ground ball towards the left side. Modestario's got it. He sets and throws to first. It's in time. And the Red Sox come back to win their 12th game in a row.
6: Red Sox get it. Win number 12 in a row, the third longest win streak in franchise history. Red Sox back over 500 for the first time since opening day. Moved into third wildcard spot with a Twins loss earlier in the day. First win for the Red Sox 2 this season after trailing by 3 or more runs. Abreu with the 2 home runs, including that go-ahead homer. Here's Abreu on Nesson after the game.
9: William, you got 5 home runs now in your last 6 games. Just how do you describe the type of zone that you've entered?
10: No, I mean, you know, staying humble, try to get a good pitch to hit. Don't try to chase too many pitches, and, you know, stay on my song, stay on my strength, and try to, you know, compete and do, you know, the 100%, get the 100% every day.
9: It's been 10 years since a Red Sox hitter has going back-to-back homers in consecutive games. You seem calm. You seem in control of that at bat. What was the strategy there when he had you 3-2?
10: No, I mean, just, you know, try to get a good pitch to hit. I was looking after I get it, like, 3-0. I was, you know, try to give a strike because I don't want to do too much in 3-0. And then he made a really good pitch in the second strike. I just tried to, you know, get a good pitch to hit. He gave me the right pitch to hit. That was on my strength. I just made a good contact, and the ball just go.
9: You guys had the 4-run seventh inning. You had 0 wins in 34 games when you guys were trailing down 3. How satisfying was it to get past that threshold here today?
10: No, a lot. I mean, this is amazing right now. The way that we've been playing the last month is amazing. Everybody is, you know, like I said yesterday, is pushing on the same way, like pushing together, and, you know, the results are showing up.
9: Over 500 now. How electrifying was the crowd? Seemed like you guys are really feeding off of it.
10: No, I mean, this is amazing. Right now, everybody, the way that they support us is amazing. We love play here. I love play here. And this crowd, I love this crowd. I mean, it's all that I can say, because this is amazing playing here.
11: William Abreu on Nesson after the Red Sox 7-6 comeback victory over the Rays, improving to 49-48 on the season. First time over 500 since opening.

0: mattered for potentially becoming the all-time scoring leader in World Cup history. And a flurry of goals, including four in the first half from the English, made it seem like France was just going to lay over. But Declan Rice scored in the third minute to set the pace for England, led it all the way until halftime, 4-0 for the English. But then France started to make things interesting in the second 45. Kylian Mbappe had goals in the 48th and 66th minutes, give him 22 career World Cup goals. Jude Bellingham, though, added another goal in the 8th minute of added time, his 7th goal of this World Cup, helped put the English to a 6-4 victory over France. But with the two goals Mbappe scored, now the World Cup's all-time scoring leader. Frank Leboeuf, the ESPN soccer analyst on ESPN FC, discussing Mbappe becoming the World Cup's all-time leading scorer.
1: That's simply amazing because he's only 27. He's going to play maybe one, maybe another World Cup. So that's insane, 22 goals. Yeah. All time, and we know how it was hard to beat, which was the well, your teammate, from
2: the closer, team.
1: That was insane. 16 goals, and now you see Messi and Kylian Mbappe chasing, and that's crazy. That's simply crazy that guy so young can achieve something incredible.
0: As for the World Cup final, that takes place on Sunday. Argentina looking for a fourth World Cup title and the first repeat championship since Brazil did it in 1962. Spain, meanwhile, back in the World Cup final for the first time since 2010, looking for their second title ever. These were the two top-ranked teams in FIFA going into the tournament, and the first time since the rankings started in 1992 that the one and two teams would face off against each other. It's the 12th final featuring a South American and European nation, with South American CONMEBOL teams winning 8 of the previous 11 matchups. So let's get to the analysis. Alejandro Moreno, the ESPN soccer analyst, was on SportsCenter on Saturday and gave his key for Argentina to defeat Spain.
3: If indeed Argentina are going to have an opportunity against Spain, they're going to have to regain possession of the ball, something that France were not able to do in the semifinals at any point. They're going to have to challenge that possession. And when they regain that possession, their first pass has to be forward, because Spain tends to play with a high defensive line. There is space in behind. You got to exploit that space in behind. Turn them around. Force them to defense. Force them into mistakes. Maybe make Spain uncomfortable, which they were not against France. Now, this is all theoretical. France were not able to do it.
4: Yep.
3: What would suggest that Argentina are going to be able to do it? I do not know, because according to my bracket, it's not going to happen. Spain is going to win this thing.
0: More analysis on Argentina's keys to their potential victory against Spain. Hercules Gomez on SportsCenter on Saturday, discussing what Argentina's priority will be when facing against Spain.
5: Listen, we're going to talk about Messi, but let's talk about Spain for a second and what they do very, very well. Their outside backs on the left-hand side and right-hand side, Cucurella and Pedro Porro, have been outstanding. And you're asking me, why are we talking about defenders with the team that attacks so well? Because this team, how they attack is how they defend. They push the defenders up so high, these fullbacks so high, they occupy you defensively. They're not defensively reliant on the center backs or their midfields. They occupy you with the ball, and these guys are a big part of that offense that feels like defense. Cucurella all the way up high. And Pedro Porro, who's only scored 2 goals in his national team career, both goals have come in this World Cup. They're offensive players that occupy you defensively.
0: More from Gomez, this time switching sides on who needs to stand out for Spain going into Sunday's final.
5: It's got to be Rodri, and Rodri's a player that a few years ago tore his ACL, and many were wondering about the level he had or still would have in this tournament. He's put those doubts to bed. This is a player that's not overly physical, that's not very defensive, that's not the number 10 pulling the strings in the center midfield. So what does he do? He controls the ball. He controls the game. When Rodri has the ball, he tells you how the game is going to go. If it's going to be sped up, if it's going to be slowed down, if he's even going to let you smell it, if he's going to let you get around it. And that was evident against France. The best team in this tournament was France until Rodri showed up in that game and goes, here's the ball. You won't see it. Did what he wanted and dictated play.
0: That was Hercules Gomez on the 7 a.m. Sports Center on Saturday. Meanwhile, Tommy Smith, co-host of Grumpy Pundits on SiriusXM, joined Marty and McGee on Saturday and said Spain won't fear Argentina whatsoever.
6: They have nothing to be scared of. I mean, 2010, I was in South Africa, they won the World Cup back then. Okay, they've gone through a few years where, okay, they didn't win any World Cups. but they certainly always have had a good team. You watch their style here, guys. It's almost like

0: they tie the ball to the boot when they go out. You just can't take it off them. And they are a very, very tough team to beat.
1: Now, remember going into this, Kylian Mbappe now in the Golden Boot lead with 10 goals after his two against England on Saturday. Lionel Messi sitting on 8 goals, needing a pair if he wants to tie for that Golden Boot. Again, the first kick for the World Cup final between Spain and Argentina gets underway at 3 p.m. Eastern from New York, New Jersey Stadium in the Meadowlands. SportsCenter All Night, ESPN Radio, and the ESPN app. That World Cup update brought to you by Gusto. 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Also on Saturday, the Open Championship continued. Sam Burns at a 5-under 65 on Saturday. It's just a day removed from his record-tying 62 that he had on Friday. Now is a two-shot lead going into the final of the Open Championship at Royal Birkdale. A win would give Burns his first major title in a tournament he almost didn't play in 2 weeks after the birth of his daughter. Burns addressed going into the final day with the lead.
2: I think ultimately, you know, it comes down to I can't control anything anyone else does. Someone's going to go out and play a great round of golf tomorrow, maybe a few people. That's pretty much a given. It happens every single week, and so I'm going to have to do the same. I'm going to have to go out and execute, and you know, ultimately, whatever happens, you know, I know that I can accept the outcome, and life's going to move on, and I'll get to go home and see my family. I mean, I hope I'm taking some hardware with me, but if I'm not, that's fine too.
1: Burns currently sits at 10 under par with a two-shot lead over Ryan Fox, who had a 62 on Saturday. Fox addressed his third round.
3: Yeah, I felt pretty good, to be honest. I didn't really, being picky, I'd want a couple of drives back maybe today, but outside of that, yeah, I felt like I didn't really miss a shot. Hit a couple of great shots down the stretch, putted really nicely, and it feels like when you're out in the morning when the wind's down around here, there's almost some pressure on to shoot a score, and it was nice. Like Xander and I had a lot of fun out there today, both made a bunch of birdies and kind of fed off each other, and I would have taken 62 on Saturday, that's for sure.
1: Again, Fox, the Australian, with an 8-under 62 on Saturday. He is two strokes back behind Burns, who's at 10 under par for the tournament. Also, Siwoo Kim, also two strokes back off the lead in the Open Championship from Royal Birkdale in England. SportsCenter All Night, ESPN Radio, and the ESPN app. In the WNBA, big matchup from two of the league's premier teams and players, Liberty and Indiana, to take on the Fever. Fever, the top scoring team in the association at nearly 94 points per game. Kelsey Mitchell, Caitlin Clark coming off 30-point outings on Friday against Seattle. Sabrina Ionescu with back-to-back 25-point outings for New York. Let's pick up the action. Early in the game, Indiana trailing by as many as 13 points, but back they come, and part of that rally thanks to Caitlin Clark on 107.5 The Fan.
4: Tosses in the corner to Mitchell, back to Clark in front of the bench. Shot fake, sidestep, corner three. Yes! Got around Stewart.
5: Yeah, yeah.
4: And it's 93-77 Fever. Timeout. Liberty with 4:35 to go.
1: Big lead in the fourth quarter at that point, but Indiana would not be done. It would be Kelsey Mitchell again getting it going as she continued to pour it on for the Fever.
4: Ionescu to Jones, passes inside, no one home, but Kelsey Mitchell there. She has the steal. Transition triple, left wing. Good! And one! Fouled by Stewart. Kelsey on the deck. How did she do that? Pops up with a smile. It's 98-80 Fever with 3:55 to go.
1: Kelsey Mitchell with a big and one on the triple on 107.5 The Fan. Fever with a 108-88 blowout victory at home. It's the 10th 100-point game scored this season by the Fever. And again, they trailed by as many as 13 points and won the game by 20. Kelsey Mitchell with 33 points, going 4 of 6 from downtown. Caitlin Clark added 17 points in the win. SportsCenter All Night, ESPN Radio, and the ESPN app. Coming up, more from the Diamond on Saturday as we're getting closer and closer to the trade deadline. Teams trying to get some wins, put themselves in position for the playoffs. Some teams need to make some moves. We'll get to more highlights next. 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
13: A walk-off homer in the bottom of the 14th inning. 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
13: And to left field. 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
13: Oh, my goodness. 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Giancarlo Stanton and the American League with one swing has tied it up.
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13: Judge back some more. Leaping and he caught it. Out of here. Mookie Betts. Shohei Ohtani.
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13: And the Dodgers have won it. Repeat champions for the first time in baseball in 25 years. The Dodgers are World Series champs.
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1: 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Milwaukee hosting the Marlins. Miami on a four-game losing streak, only 6 runs scored during that span, directly after they had just won 6 in a row, one shy of tying their longest losing streak of the season. Brewers, meanwhile, 60 wins in 97 games this season. With a win, it would be their most wins in their first 100 games of a season in franchise history. Let's get to the action. Bottom of the sixth inning, Milwaukee in a 3-3 game with the Marlins. Jackson Churio up for the Brew Crew.
2: Fauché looking in, the pitch, and a liner into center that's down for a base hit. Shoemaker will score. Racing around third is Ortiz. Here comes the throw. It's cut off, and the Brewers take a 4-3 lead on the two-run single from Jackson Churio.
1: And the Brewers trailing going into that at-bat from Churio, taking the lead on 620 WTMJ. That put the Brewers in front 4-3. They finished the game with an 8-6 victory. Garrett Mitchell goes 3-for-5 with a double and 2 runs driven in. It's the fourth game with 3 or more hits this season. Shane Drouin was 6 innings, 5 hits, 3 earned, and a career-high 9 strikeouts in the game. Griffin Conine, meanwhile, for the Marlins, a 3-run homer in the 9th, his 3rd straight game with a home run. Again, as the Brewers knock off the Marlins 8-6. Elsewhere, Minnesota in Chicago to take on the Cubs. For the Twins, with a win, they'd be over 500 for the first time since they were 12-11 when they entered play on April the 22nd. Minnesota's won 3 straight and 7 of their last 9 games. It would tie their longest winning streak of the season. They've won 6 straight starts by Taj Bradley. It was 4-0 and 2.87 ERA in that span, and just 12 earned runs in 37 and two-thirds innings of work. Meanwhile, Matthew Boyd, 3-0, 2.86 ERA in 4 starts since returning from a knee injury. 7 earned runs in 22 innings of work. Boyd had a 6 ERA in 5 starts before the injury. The Cubs have won 5 straight of Boyd starts. Let's get to the action. Bottom of the 3rd inning, Nico Hoerner at the plate for the Cubs, with the Cubs already up 3-1.
3: Nico Hoerner batting. Lines one down the right field line. That's a fair ball. Fair ball. 1 run is in. Racing toward third, Ian Happ, and holding on a long single by Nico Hoerner. Another opposite field knock for Nico Hoerner, and the Cubs lead 4-1.
1: Cubs with a 4-1 lead at that point, and the Cubs would go on to victory in this one as the Cubs win it 6-2 over the Twins, improving to 21-9 since June the 11th. They're the best record in the National League during that span. The Cubs hitters went 9-for-17 with 2 outs, scored all 6 of their runs with 2 outs. Matthew Boyd, 6 innings of work, improves to 4-0 with a 2.57 ERA in 5 starts since returning from a knee injury. Nico Hoerner in the game, 4-for-4 with an RBI, his 5th career 4-hit game, his first since April the 16th, 2024 against the Diamondbacks. Cody Clemens, 2-for-4 with a couple of RBIs and a couple of home runs for Minnesota, his 3rd career multi-home run game. White Sox taking on the Toronto Blue Jays. Bottom of the 4th inning, no score. George Springer at the plate on Sportsnet 590 The Fan.
4: Springer with the grounder up the middle. That's going to scoot into center field. Guerrero around 3rd. He'll come in to score. The Blue Jays take a 1-0 lead on a George Springer single in the 4th.
1: And that would be all the Blue Jays would need. They'd go on to win it by a final of 1-0. Shane Bieber, 6 innings, 3 hits allowed, 2 walks, and 6 strikeouts. It allowed multiple earned runs in each of his first 4 starts this season. For Bieber's first scoreless start since April the 2nd of 2024. And Vladimir Guerrero Jr., 2-for-3 with a double and the runs scored and a walk. And again, he's the one that scored the only run of the game on that RBI hit you just heard from George Springer in the 4th. For the White Sox, their 4-game win streak comes to an end. Their team went 0-for-7 with runners in scoring position. 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A Kyle Schwarber at the plate for the Phillies in the bottom of the 1st inning. 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
5: Manaea from the stretch. The 2-0 pitch. Swung on. Hit well. Deep to right field. And you can forget about that one. Way
6: way gone up in the second deck. Number 33 on the year for Kyle Schwarber. And the Phillies are up 2-0, two batters into the game.
1: So Schwarber with a two-run blast in the first, his 33rd home run of the season, leading all of baseball most by a Phillies player in the first 95 games of a season in team history. Phillies win it 6-1, now have won 10 straight starts by Jesús Luzardo, 5 innings, 2 hits, and 7 strikeouts, 5 straight starts with 1 or fewer allowed. Mets with their 22nd game of scoring 1 or 0 runs. 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That's coming up here on the other side. Plus, we'll get some more WNBA action in as well. That's all coming up next. 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
1: 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On paper, Ipe Mitsuhara was Shohei Ohtani's interpreter, but he was so much more than that. They were a team, closer than brothers, until it all went horribly wrong. 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
1: Let's get to the FIFA World Cup third-place matchup. England with a thrilling 6-4 victory in the World Cup. France trying to make a comeback after trailing 4-0 at halftime. And in the process, Kylian Mbappe scored his 21st and 22nd goals in the World Cup to become the all-time leading scorer in World Cup play, moving one ahead of Lionel Messi before Sunday's final between Argentina and Spain. Yankee slugger Aaron Judge will need another scan before his activity can move forward. So the Yankees have moved Judge to the 60-day injured list. Judge has been out of action for the Yankees since May 31st. And by the way, the Yankees and Dodgers did not play their scheduled game from Saturday because of rain. They'll play a split doubleheader coming up on Sunday. Also, the Red Sox entered Saturday winning 11 in a row, the longest active streak in baseball. Willier Abreu helping lead the comeback for the Red Sox in WEEI 93.7 FM.
2: Fenway claps. 3-2 count, two down. Payoff pitch to Willier Abreu from Clevenger. Is swung on, fly ball right field. Victor Mesa chasing. He's at the wall. It's gone! He always does it. His fourth home run in 2 days gives the Red Sox the lead. 7-6. More Red Sox pixie dust everywhere.
3: This will be his 20th pitch of the inning.
2: It's a 2-1 to DeLuca. Here comes, swinging a ground ball towards the left side. Monasterio's got it. He sets and throws to first. It's in time, and the Red Sox come back to win their 12th game in a row.
1: It's the longest active streak in baseball. It's tied for the third longest win streak in franchise history. Red Sox now back over 500 for the first time since opening day, when they were 1-0 after a victory over the Reds. And they've also moved into the third wildcard spot after a Twins loss earlier in the day. So things are starting to get interesting in the AL East. Things are starting to get interesting in the wildcard chase. And the Red Sox, on this 12-game win streak, now may find themselves as buyers at the trade deadline. Jeff Passan, ESPN senior MLB analyst, was on the 9 a.m. SportsCenter on Saturday before this 12th victory and said that the Red Sox may indeed be buyers at the trade deadline.
4: It's going to be really interesting to see what the Boston Red Sox do going into this deadline. Less than 3 weeks ago, they were dead in the water, almost the worst team in the American League. Since then, they sweep the Yankees, and now they're currently in the midst of an 11-game winning streak. And while they had Aroldis Chapman and Sonny Gray and Wilson Contreras and Garrett Whitlock and all sorts of players who would have been very tantalizing in this market that doesn't have too many teams selling, the Boston Red Sox look like they could be buyers at this point.
1: Certainly a lot to be decided moving forward, but the Red Sox again winning their 12th consecutive game with a comeback victory over the Tampa Bay Rays.
5: The stage is set for Sunday afternoon in East Rutherford.
6: They're the two best teams. They thoroughly deserve it.
7: Messi has been the greatest of all time for me and many people.
8: They just won't quit.
7: Well, Lamine Yamal is a young superstar, a megastar.
8: And you're just new to soccer. Come Sunday, you will be seeing the football soccer version of Brady and Jordan.
6: Something I don't think we'll ever see again.
8: Their sport is their religion. But for one last Sunday, we'll be able to see the greatest player who ever laced them up play for the biggest trophy ever.
1: And Lionel Messi trying to also get back into the top spot of the all-time scoring mark in World Cup play after Kylian Mbappe dethroned him for at least a day after he scored two goals in the third-place loss by France to England. And Kylian Mbappe now with 22 career goals in World Cup play, 21 for Messi. So we'll see how Messi does, but he'll have to face a very tough matchup against Spain. Spain going for their second World Cup title ever. It's their first trip back to the World Cup final since 2010. And for Argentina, they're looking for their fourth World Cup title and looking to repeat as World Cup champions for the first time since Brazil did it back in 1962. Well, let's get to some of the analysis of this championship matchup taking place on Sunday. Casey White, Apple TV MLS analyst, joined Hammer and Emmett on Saturday and said it's a rock and a hard place matchup between Spain and Argentina.
9: Something has to give in this game. You have a team in Argentina who has scored 19 goals, but has also given up a lot of goals. Then you have Spain, who only has that one goal against. Something has to give. I don't think it's a 3-2 final, but that would be very exciting to watch. The thing about Spain that's so incredibly difficult to match up against is that they mitigate the opposition's attacking forces by just keeping the ball themselves, and it's very hard to dispossess them. I don't expect that to be any different. The difference is Leo Messi. He can take one moment and turn it into a moment that is all the difference in the world. He's just that world class. I just don't know if Argentina has enough to be able to do it besides Messi taking over the game in a moment.
1: Again, Casey White on Hammer and Emmett on Saturday. Meanwhile, Alejandro Moreno, ESPN soccer analyst on ESPN FC, said of the matchup, Argentina perhaps need a great game from their star, Lionel Messi, but Spain doesn't need the best game from their superstar in youngster Lamine Yamal.
10: Argentina need the best of Lionel Messi in order for them to have an opportunity to win this final against Spain. Whereas Spain, they haven't had the best of Lamine Yamal, and I don't think they need the best of Lamine Yamal in order to win tomorrow against Argentina. They would like to have that version, and particularly if I'm Lamine Yamal and I'm looking at the matchup against Nicolas Tagliafico, I'm saying, clear out, give me the ball, I'll get after this guy. A healthy, fully fit version of Lamine Yamal is looking at Tagliafico and saying, I am going to take you for a dance today, I'm going to take you for a ride, you have no chance against me, because while he is a serviceable defender, he doesn't have the pace to keep up with Lamine Yamal. Maybe Lamine Yamal has saved his best moment and his best match for the greatest moment of all, and that is a World Cup final.
1: Alejandro Moreno discussing the two superstars in the matchup coming up on Sunday. Meanwhile, Hercules Gomez, ESPN soccer analyst on the 7 a.m. Sports Center Saturday, said or was asked, what would a World Cup mean win for each of these countries, for Spain or Argentina?
11: It's going to mean more for Spain, but let me tell you why it's going to be. It won't mean that much for Argentina, and Argentines are going to jump down my throat. What are you talking about? Back-to-back champions, 64 years, it hasn't been done. If you need another FIFA World Cup title for Messi to understand his greatness, this is not your sport. If you think Messi needs another mic drop moment, this is not for you. Messi's the greatest player that's ever lived. He's going to be the greatest World Cup player that's ever graced any stage. Already most World Cup goals, World Cup assists, World Cup games. It speaks to his greatness. We don't need to see more to understand how great he is. But what about Spain? This fabulous generation of footballers. This coach who was a U-20 coach who was ascended to the first team. Lamine Yamal, the handing of the torch here in the United States with his idol, with what once was a Barcelona legend who graced their league, the Spanish league. This would mean everything to Spain, and it could mark the start of a fabulous generation.
1: More from the World Cup final. Tommy Smith, co-host of Grumpy Pundits on Sirius XM, joined Marty and McGee Saturday. Just gave their overall thoughts on what's been a phenomenal World Cup here in North America.
12: I mean, the amount of people who have attended the World Cup, the way that the fans have been treated in the cities that they've traveled to, you couldn't ask for any better. If you were writing a script and writing a movie that this is what the World Cup should be, this is exactly what the World Cup should be. It's a coming together of people, of cultures, and of sport.
1: Tommy Smith on Marty and McGee on Saturday. Again, the World Cup final taking place on Sunday between Spain and Argentina with a 4 p.m. Eastern first kick. SportsCenter All Night, ESPN Radio, and the ESPN app. Meanwhile, still don't have an answer when it comes to LeBron James on where he will be playing in the 2026-2027 season. He's dropped some hints here and there, perhaps, but still unwilling to make a commitment. We already know that the NBA is holding off on announcing their schedule or even completing their schedule until they know where LeBron is playing. Aaron Goldhammer of Hammer and Emmett on Saturday discussed the hints that LeBron has been dropping lately.
13: Hasn't LeBron Easter egged some of these decisions before? Like, there were breadcrumbs leading him to LA. There were absolutely breadcrumbs, as you know, leading him back to Cleveland in 2014. And if you followed USA Basketball, there were breadcrumbs in 2010. So I don't want to read into everything. okay? Because I don't think everything matters here. But I also don't think it's past LeBron and his camp and whoever is involved in making this decision to try to play a little game to tease everybody about how this whole thing is going to go. I think this is part of what LeBron's legacy is doing stuff like that.
1: Meanwhile, is there a dark horse still left in the race? We've heard the favorites. We've heard the Golden States. We've heard potentially going back to Cleveland, potentially going back to Miami. There's been the thought of him going to Philadelphia. There's even been some rumblings lately that a conversation has taken place between the Spurs and LeBron's representatives. However, is there another dark horse we're not thinking about? David Shepard, SiriusXM NBA host, joined Game Day on Saturday, said there is one team that we are not talking about.
14: He's still very close with Anthony Davis. Remember, he had nothing to do with that Luka Doncic trade, okay? You know he's got to be high on what he's seeing from the BYU star in A.J. DeBonta and how great he is at just 19 years old. Trae Young's got something to prove.
1: So, could be the Washington Wizards that are potentially a dark horse for LeBron? We'll have to wait and see. SportsCenter All Night, ESPN Radio, and the ESPN app. Let's get back to Major League Baseball. We'll start with Game 1 of a doubleheader between the Pittsburgh Pirates and the Cleveland Guardians. It was originally supposed to take place on Friday, the first game of the series, but postponed due to the air quality in Cleveland. So, let's get to the action. Top of the second inning, Jacob Gonzalez at the plate for the Pirates on 93.7 The Fan.
15: The 0-1 is a fly ball to deep right field. Gonzo says, gone to right field. Jacob Gonzalez, in his first start in a Pirate uniform, launches his third home run of the season, his first as a Bucco. It's 2-0 in the second inning.
1: So 2-0 lead for the Pirates at that point. We'll move forward in the game to the top of the sixth inning. Esmerlin Valdez at the plate for the Pirates.
15: Here's the pitch. Hit in the air to right. Going back to the wall. Approaching the wall. Clear the deck. Cannonball coming. It's magical. Esmerlin Valdez hits his 11th home run. Pirates take a 4-1 lead in the sixth inning.
1: And they go on to win it by a final of 7-1 for the Pirates, their fourth straight win, tying their second longest win streak of the season. They won a five straight from March to April. Jared Jones, five innings pitched, three hits, an earned run, walked one, and struck out nine to improve to 2-1. He had a streak of 30 straight batters retired come to an end in the third inning as he became the third Pirates pitcher in the last 70 years to retire 30 straight. You heard about Valdez there, a two-run home run, his 11th of the year. He's got five home runs in the last five games, becoming the youngest Pirates player since at least 1900 with five home runs in a five-game span, a distinction that previously belonged to a 23-year-old Barry Bonds back in 1987. For Cleveland, they saw a four-game win streak snap again, but just one game of a doubleheader. Let's get to the nightcap. The second game of this doubleheader would need extra innings in this one. A 3-3 game going into the bottom of the 10th inning, and Cleveland with a man on trying to make something happen to walk it off.
16: The pitch hit a ton. Deep right center. Make the back track wall. Gone! A walk-off two-run home run to right center by Travis Bazzana. Oh, what a finish!
1: So Travis Bazzana, the two-run walk-off, his first career walk-off home run for the number one overall pick in the 2024 Major League Draft. Guardians win it 5-3, scoring all five runs in the final two innings. Their second win this season when trailing by three or more runs through seventh inning, tied for the most in Major League Baseball. The previous was June 28th against the Mariners. The four-game win streak now for the Pirates snapped, so they both snapped each other's winning streaks in this particular doubleheader. Christian Curtis, five scoreless innings pitch in his Major League debut, becoming the fifth Pirates pitcher over the last 100 years with five scoreless innings and two or fewer earned runs allowed in their Major League debut. Valdez, his 30th career run batted in his 30th career game, first Pirates player since the RBI became official in 1920 to reach 30 RBIs in 30 or fewer career games. SportsCenter All Night, ESPN Radio, and the ESPN app. More Major League Baseball. Rangers taking on the Braves. Pick up the action top of the sixth inning. Already a 6-5 lead for Texas, and Brandon Nimmo at the plate looking for more for Texas on 105.3 The Fan.
3: First pitch. Nimmo swings ground ball towards the middle, throw into center field, a base hit. Peterson scores. Langford rounds third. He comes home to score. Young goes first to third, and standing at first base with a go-ahead two-run single is Brandon Nimmo, and the Rangers have taken a 7-5 lead.
1: On 105.3, the Fan, Rangers with a 7-6 win. And the winners of four of their last six games, Michael Harris with a home run as well for the Braves, but in a losing effort for the first time when that happens. The Braves had been 14-0 when Michael Harris had homered in a game against the Rangers, win it 7-6. Giants taking on the Mariners. We go to the bottom of the 10th inning of a 3-3 game. Julio Rodriguez at the plate looking to get the Mariners in front.
3: Smith set. He deals.
15: Swung on. Crack. Left field. It's hammered. It's caught by McCray. Robles is going to run home and score, and the Mariners win it. Julio, a sacrifice fly. The celebration is on.
1: On Seattle Sports, 7:10 a.m., as the Mariners win it 4-3. Over the Giants, the seventh walk-off win this season for Seattle ties them for the White Sox for the second most in Major League Baseball. Orioles beat the Astros 4-2 as they got a RBI single from Tyler O'Neill in the top of the 11th to take the lead in extra innings. Their sixth straight win by the Orioles, their second longest active win streak in baseball behind the Red Sox. 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That's coming up next. 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
0: 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Amber and Ian.
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1: 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Well, there was a lot of action going on in the sports world on Saturday, including that World Cup third place matchup in which Kylian Mbappe scored a pair of goals, but plenty of action on the diamond and on the WNBA hardwood as well. So let's go ahead and get to it. Let's get to our top sound with Ed Bankin.
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3: Alex, we start with baseball in Philadelphia. Another home run for Kyle Schwarber led the Phillies past the Mets. 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
4: Manaea from the stretch, the 2-0 pitch, swung on, hit well, deep to right field, and you can forget about that one. Way gone up in the second deck. Number 33 on the year for Kyle Schwarber. And the Phillies are up 2-0, two batters into the game.
0: Number four.
3: In Seattle, the Mariners' Julio Rodriguez came off the injured list and delivered with a walk-off RBI as the Mariners came away with a win over the Giants. The call from Seattle Sports, 7:10 a.m.
2: Swung on, crash, left field, it's hammered, it's caught by McCray. Robles is going to run home and score, and the Mariners win it. Julio, a sacrifice fly. The celebration is on.
0: Number three.
3: To the WNBA and an impressive win for the Fever over the Liberty with the help of 33 points from Kelsey Mitchell. We get the call from 107.5, The Fan.
5: Ionescu to Jones. Passes inside. No on home, but Kelsey Mitchell there. She has the steal. Transition triple left wing. Good! And one! Fouled by Stewart. Kelsey on the deck. How did she do that? Pops up with a smile. It's 98-80 Fever.
3: Back to baseball, and in Boston, the Red Sox rallied for their 12th win in a row as Willier Abreu homered and capped off a four-run rally as heard on WEEI 93.7 FM.
6: Payoff pitch to Willier Abreu from Clevinger. Is swung on, fly ball right field. Victor Mesa chasing. He's at the wall. It's gone! He always does it! His fourth home run in 2 days gives the Red Sox the lead.
0: Number one.
3: And finally, a walk-off homer in the nightcap of a day-night doubleheader in Cleveland. After the Pirates took game one, this blast salvaged the split for the Guardians in game two. We get the call from WTAM 1100.
2: The pitch hit a ton. Deep right center. Bang to back. Track wall.
1: 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More Major League Baseball. Tigers taking on the Angels. Tigers entered the All-Star break with consecutive losses after they had won 9 of their previous 10 games. Angels 38-59, tied with the Royals for the worst record in Major League Baseball this season, looking to avoid losing at least 60 of their first 100 games for the fourth time in franchise history. Let's get to the action in the fourth inning, in the first inning. Already 1-0 Detroit. Spencer Torkelson up with two men on 97.1 The Ticket.
7: Inning last night. Fly ball left center field. This one's deep. Trout's going back. Looking up. Gone! Three-run shot for Tork in the first. 17th of the year gives the Tigers a 4-0 lead.
1: Torkelson with that, another two home runs of the day for him, giving him 18 on the season, four runs batted in. Tigers beat the Angels 7-0. Tarik Skubal, seven innings of pitch, matches his season high, five hits and nine strikeouts, four straight start, allowing two earned runs or fewer. Buster Olney doesn't expect the Tigers to deal Skubal.
8: Since June 1, guys, The Tigers are 23-14. That means they've been playing at a 100-win pace for the last quarter of the season, basically. And, you know, just talking with executives of other teams this week, they were very skeptical that the Tigers, unless the Tigers absolutely collapse in the next 7 to 10 days, and this is the one time of year on the baseball calendar where small sample size can make a difference, unless they collapse, executives of other teams are like, yeah, they're not trading them.
1: That was Buster Olney on Tarik Skubal's future in Detroit. Lane Thomas and Salvador Perez both homered as the Royals beat the Padres 6-1. Also Saturday, the A's beat the Nationals 15-1, a 14-run win one night after losing to Washington by 19 on Friday. Coming up next on ESPN Radio, it's the best week ever, and they'll get you ready for your Sports Sunday. So for everyone in Bristol, I'm Alex DeBario. 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
1: I'm Nick DeLuca. Good Sunday morning. Sunday at the Open Championship at Royal Birkdale. Sam Burns entering the last 18 with a two-shot lead at 10 under. He tees off with Ryan Fox at 9:20 Eastern. Fox fresh off an 8 under 62 yesterday. One of three 62s on the course this week. Burns had one in round two. Bryson DeChambeau teeing off at 8:50 Eastern. He's in a tie for sixth at 6 under, four shots off the lead after his two-stroke penalty in round two. World Cup final coming this afternoon. Spain-Argentina in New Jersey. Argentina looking to go back-to-back. Spain seeking their first World Cup title since 2010. Grumpy pundits Tommy Smith says Spain won't be afraid of the moment. And Messi,
2: they have nothing to be scared of. I mean, 2010, I was in South Africa, they won the World Cup back then. Okay, they've gone through a few years where, okay, they didn't win any World Cups, but they certainly always have had a good team. You watch their style here, guys. It's almost like they tie the ball to the boot of the Welsh. You just can't take it off them. And they are a very, very tough team to beat.
1: Smith on Marty and McGee. Argentina looking for their second straight at 3 Eastern. England holding off France in yesterday's third place game in a wild one, 6-4. In baseball, the Red Sox rally to make it a dozen, beat the Rays 7-6 to secure their 12th straight win.
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0: 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Peter Burns.
1: Hello, Peter. I'm going to need you to go ahead and come in on Sunday, okay? Thanks.
0: Courtney Cronin.
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5: Oh, indeed it is. It's always kind of like a game show, like which one of the best week ever hosts will be here this week. Sorry you lost. It's me, Peter Burns. Courtney Cronin is off. Gabe Neitzelman here, going to be carrying us around. Okay, but I never recognized or realized this at the beginning of the show when they talk about, hey, Peter, going to need you to come in on Sundays. That's you know, Lumberg from Office Space.
6: That's Office Space, yeah.
5: Fantastic movie. And I realize he's like, Lumberg's asking Peter to come in on a Sunday. And he's like, yeah, I don't think that's going to happen. So it's very, like, we had no idea that we'd actually hit it properly.
7: You're just getting that now, Peter?
5: Yeah, no, well done, Mikey. Well done. And I cannot wait to hear what Rachel has planned for us in our music theme today. But my goodness, we have a plethora of topics to get into. A vast cornucopia, to say the least. All right, without further ado, let's get into it with this.
0: This is the biggest story of the week ever.
5: Third place game. I didn't even know it existed, Gabe, until yesterday in the World Cup. And frankly, I don't think France knew it existed for, what, the first 30, 45 minutes?
6: Yeah, I was about to say, at least for the beginning of the game, they weren't sure of the start time of the game.
5: Yeah. 4-0 at half. And then all of a sudden, I'm at my sister's birthday party. I'm like, well, I'll have it in the background. I was like, well, this kind of stinks, right? Like, this is shades of... You know, France really wanted to be there, but England, you know, kind of did. It reminded me of, remember when Georgia played Florida State after Jordan Travis got injured in one of the bowl games and Georgia beat them down like 132-3 or something like that. And I was like, all right, that's how France feels. And then all of a sudden it's like, all right, hold my beer. France comes back and... frankly, it was a blast. I mean, to see that thing almost get knotted up. They went back and forth. It was 4-3, then 5-3, then 5. I mean, back and forth the whole time in that second half. I thought it was fantastic soccer.
6: Yeah, I don't know how to feel necessarily about it because I don't know how much the teams actually cared because the combined 10 goals, the most scored in a World Cup match since Hungary beat El Salvador 10-1 back in 1982.
5: Listen, I was three, but I remember that. The El Salvador people were going crazy. Honduras, yes.
6: It's just such a weird concept, and maybe it's because here in America, all we care about are championships. So, yes, the third place game, just such a weird concept of how do you care? And to me, this is one of the few settings this could actually work in because you're representing your country and having that pride of representing your country one more time in this specific World Cup because it only comes around 4 years. Luckily, they finally woke up in the second half, and we actually had some decent soccer being played.
5: We saw it. It was good. Soccer ends up getting the hat trick. England has its top finish, since 1966?
6: 66.
5: Right. So, I mean, you're right. Like, the pride.
6: Beatles were still together.
5: I mean, yes. Yoko. Don't even get me started with that. All right. Anyway. But, so you recognize that it was fun. I enjoyed it as we get ready to have the world's largest sporting event coming up later today between Spain and Argentina. But I enjoyed it because I got to see the stars. You know, Bellingham had been great for England. We saw Saka with the hat trick yesterday. Mbappe, who I thought he was kind of the aging veteran as well, too, like Messi and like Ronaldo. No, he's 27. And so, you know, he's right there with the golden boot or he's got the stranglehold on it, like a 2-goal lead. So that's the most amount of goals in that World Cup. So he's got, what, 10 now? And I think Messi's got 8, so it would need a hat trick for Messi. Which, by the way, if Messi gets a hat trick today...
6: in the final?
5: In the World Cup final, just shut it down. Like, the world's scripted. It's done. Like, it's all a script.
6: If Messi gets a hat trick and Argentina wins...

0: minute. Is what did you use a work cited there, Mikey, for Rachel?
1: No, I gave him credit. I let him take it.
0: The bibliography says that it was...
2: We now join special programming already in progress on 580 WCHS.
0: So it's my fault.
3: Oh, sure.
0: Now.
3: New York, New Jersey Stadium.
0: So there it is. Okay. Well, that is the final today as 3 p.m. from New York, New Jersey Stadium, Spain versus Argentina. The first time ever, it will be number one versus number two, right? These were the World Cup or the World Soccer rankings, right? The FIFA had put these rankings together. They haven't always done these rankings, but if you go back and look at it, even the World Cup finals, has it traditionally been the one versus two seed that has gotten there? And I again, it's such a stupid thing and it's annoying to me that I even care about this thing. But I have seen this picture of Lionel Messi bathing Lamine Yamal 110 million times over the last couple of days. And I still think it's wild every time I see it, Gabe. Every time I see it.
3: So I don't know how I feel about the picture.
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0: Good morning, and welcome to Mount Olivet Baptist Church. 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
1: Grab your Bibles, turn to Romans chapter 15. Romans chapter 15. I want to know who has been ratting me out to the powers that be. Every time that I open my email or get on social media or any of that stuff, I get all these ads for hair products, weight loss products, bad knees, bad back products. You know, I saw one the other day, and had I known, I would have saved myself all this problem. You can order this slap go that you can just rub on. It is guaranteed to cure any of your back pain that you might have. Now, I went through that with my knees, and I still probably have a shelf full of Blue Emu and Biofreeze and Hemp Vaughn. I haven't tried that one. But I want to know, Somebody is telling other folks that I need help. And today I want to talk a little bit about, the title of the message today is Real Learning About Real Things from the Real Word. You know, sometimes I have to giggle about that kind of stuff because I'll also go and think about how does that insurance guy know that he can save me hundreds if he doesn't know what I'm paying for my car insurance now? Or how does health care, why would they want me to go when they don't know my needs? And you know what I'm kind of coming to the conclusion of? I don't think they know what they're talking about. I think they're just guessing. But here's what I want to talk a little bit this morning about. In Romans chapter 15, when I talk and I say we want to have some real learning about real things from the real word, I want to share some biblical stuff with you today that you can count on as being true, that you can count on as being applicable, that you can count on being something that will help you in your everyday life. Now, I want to concentrate on verse 4, but I want to start out in verse 1, if I could, please. We then that are strong ought to bear the infirmities of the weak, and not to please ourselves. Let every one of us please his neighbor for his good to edification. For even Christ pleased not himself, but as it is written, the reproaches of them that reproacheth thee fell on me. For whatsoever things were written aforetime were written for our learning, that we through patience and comfort of the Scriptures might have hope. Now, Paul's writing here, and he's writing to the church at Rome, and for the most part, he's writing to those who know Jesus Christ personally as their Savior. And he's writing to those folks that they, as they look around and they see that there are people that are of... He's almost comparing maturity in a believer to a baby believer, or a lack of maturity, a lack of wisdom, a lack of discernment, a lack of being able to go and apply the Scriptures as they are written. And you can't just read the Bible and know what it says without putting yourself and putting effort into the study of God's Word. And you know what? You know, if you've been to school or you've been in a place where you had to, you knew there were going to be a test, you had two choices. You either studied for the sole purpose of learning to get past that particular test, and then all of a sudden everything that you studied so hard over is gone. Me. Or you have the Word of God that you study, you apply, you look and see how that it affects you. And in this particular passage, we start out and we see how a mature Christian can go and help somebody who is not in quite the same place as you are. And when you look at verse 1 there, it says, we then that are strong. Okay, if there is a mature, a strong believer, it's that believer that is going to bear the infirmities of the weak. And that doesn't necessarily mean anything physical, but you know, sometimes you can see somebody who is not as spiritually mature, maybe, and everything in the world bothers them. Everything in the world affects them. Everything in the world drives them to the bottom of the barrel, and it's a woe is me time. A little bit of a challenge, a little bit of an obstacle, and their faith is shot. You can look again in verse 2. It says, let every one of us please his neighbor for his good to edification. Sometimes it's not always easy to please your neighbor. I know people, it almost seems like no matter what you do, you can't please them. You know, we were talking a little bit this morning about things that will happen in the church. You know, in a church, you go through different seasons. In a church, you have a season where everybody's here, and the congregation is full. And then you go through a season whenever, you know, all of a sudden, everybody has a vacation or everybody has a sickness. And you don't allow the seasons, the ups and downs, to affect you. You know that God's in charge in the ups. He's also the same God that's in charge of the downs. Financially, you know, there was a time we were talking this morning in the last couple of years. I'd get those notes from Joe. He says, Pastor, we're running low. Okay. And then, you know, there's some weeks or months that goes by, and I don't hear from Joey as far as what the finances are. But whenever you go and you pray for finances and you want finances, then all of a sudden you find out somebody gives an anonymous gift. Where you find out that somebody has left you a house of all things. And you know, as you go and you work through those issues, you find out, here's where the mature Christian comes in. As you work through those issues, they're still going to smile. They're still going to say, and no, it's easy. I have a cousin that if he hears anybody say, God is good, you know what he repeats almost immediately? All the time. And that's okay, if you believe it. But if you don't believe it, and you're like, and he does, I'm just saying that that's his pet phrase. You're going to show it. And, you know, as you go through the challenges of membership, and go through the challenges of learning, you go through the challenges of financing. That's where we can look, and we can hold somebody up. The sign of a shallow or a baby Christian is, oh, my goodness, I can't overcome that. Oh, look how hard it is. It's not hard. God laid it in your lap. Something we ought to cheer about. Something we ought to be thankful for. Now let's look at verse 4. Now let me talk about verse 3 just for a second. For even Christ pleased not himself, but as is written, the reproaches of them that reproached thee fell upon me. You know, the reproach of Jesus Christ as he hung on the cross was the first time in his life that he wasn't connected to his dad. His dad turned his back on him. And he said, you know, Dad, why are you forsaking me? Why have you left me? Why? All I'm doing is what? But he couldn't take it. God the Father couldn't take it. Why? It was my sin. You know, it was your sin. And he says in verse 3, that the reproaches of them that reproached thee fell on me. The reproaches of Gary Hall that reproached or that turned God the Father aside fell on Jesus Christ. And he did that for me. So here's what I want to do. I want to look at verse 4, and I want to give you three things out of verse 4 that I think if you'll study, if you'll apply yourself, if you'll look at it, you will find out that this really is good stuff. This is not a cure-all for your hair. It's not a cure-all for your physique. It's not going to save you hundreds on your insurance. What it will do is it will save your soul from eternity in hell. And if you've already done that, and you're here and you are a believer, you know you're on the path, you know where your destiny is, it's going to help you be a stronger, more mature believer than what you are today. You know, as I look at this, Paul is kind of talking, when he talks in verse 4, he's talking about the Old Testament scriptures, when he says this, for whatsoever things were written aforetime were written for our learning, comma. He's talking about the Old Testament scriptures, and they were there for our learning. Don't ever let anybody, it's a pretty big thing nowadays for some people, some pastors, some preachers, some evangelists, some heretics, some reprobates to stand up and say the Old Testament scriptures are no longer applicable. You got a new covenant, you got a New Testament, and that's what you go with. That is baloney. The Old Testament scriptures are outstanding for our future. They're outstanding for our present. It's what we should study. But Paul here is saying that we need to know what those scriptures are. Now, here's the thing. This Bible is not the conclusion that people grasp onto first. Speaking for the world. I hope I'm not speaking for believers. But speaking for the world doesn't go to the Bible first, if at all. They put their faith and trust in what the world has to offer. A lot of the world will oppose what the Bible says. But here's what I like about that opposition. You know, as you go through and you see the opposition to your testimony, you see opposition to what you're trying to do, you see opposition to God, it doesn't change anything. It doesn't change the facts. The facts is all are lost. All need to be saved. Salvation is available if a person will ask and receive it. Jesus died for the world, but he also said that you need to come. Confess your sins and ask. You know, I think the greatest of all learning is what we can get from the scriptures, because it touches literally every aspect of our life. If I read this particular passage, it tells me that spiritual maturity comes whenever you're willing to put others above yourself. Did you notice in verses 1, 2, and 3 that we've got to be willing to give up our rights so others will be helped? We've got to be willing to not pay as much attention to our burdens as so we can take on somebody else's. I often think of moms and dads and how they will make sacrifices for their kids. It's kind of a joke. To me, I can look at my kids and kind of giggle a little bit. I'll tell one on my son-in-law. One of my granddaughters was big into softball, and they go to a particular sporting goods store, and she picks out a bat, a nice bat, pretty bat. And, of course, she doesn't check the price. That's not her department. That's somebody else's department. And she takes it to her mom first. Smart move. Mom looks at it and tells Franklin, it's $300. And she told me, she said, I guarantee everybody in Dick's heard him say, for a bat? That's funny to me, you know, because I'm past that. I've served my tour of duty on that. And it's funny, the amazement that pops up. But, you know, God made a sacrifice. He sent his only begotten Son for our sins. And I'll tell you what, anything that ignores what the Bible gives shows their ignorance, and it shows the ignorance of the world. And I could go on and talk about ignorant this and ignorant that, but here's where I want to look at. In verse 4, it gives us a couple things, and we can pull from that, okay? Real learning about real things from the real Word. Number one, I want to talk a little about the composure that comes from the Scriptures. Now, y'all know what composure is, right? We need to be composed. You can always talk about people who have lost their composure. I'm looking, I don't understand a whole lot of it, but I am following this World Cup soccer. And if something doesn't go right, those people, players at times will lose their composure. And they have this one guy, that's one thing I like about soccer. You don't have to look to anybody else to find out who's calling the shots. This one guy comes running up, and he holds a yellow card right in that guy's face. Ah! And then if you do it again or something like that, I haven't seen it yet, but they whoop out that red card. And that really sets the stadium on. But you know what? When we look at that, how does our composure play out in the face of the world? Hey, believer, hey, Christian, how did you react this week? How did you react to God's blessings? And you say, well, I don't know that God had ever blessed me this week. You're here, aren't you? You got here somehow. You figured out we're all clothed. That's the blessings of God, composure. And now when I look at that, here's verse 4. For whatsoever things were written beforetime, we were written for our learning, that we through patience patience. You know, we got to have some patience to have composure. I used to pray for patience. I learned long ago, quit that, Gary. Because patience comes through tribulation. Forget that. I would like to be more patient than I am. But I have found out it makes it a whole lot easier to be patient than to ask for tribulation. And patience comes because of who we are and what we are in God. The Scriptures give us, I believe, stability. They give us composure whenever the Scriptures. Without the Scriptures, can you imagine going through life and going to pieces? You know, the trouble the world says, well, you know, forget what the Word of God has to say. Put your faith and trust in me. And you look all around, and what does the world offer to help you with your composure? Well, we have poor behavior. You know, I don't know that that really helps your composure, but the world really pushes that on us. There's always a wide array of easily obtainable illicit drugs. That doesn't really help our composure. You can go just about anywhere and get alcohol-related drinks, but that doesn't really help our composure. You can go and look, and I don't know what in the world goes on, but, you know, about anything goes on in the streets anymore. But that doesn't really help our composure. It doesn't help your patience. So when you look at that, where does the hope come from? Scripture says that to be patient under the pressure of problems and not throw away your convictions. Don't throw away your testimony. Don't throw away what God has given you. I think that the Scriptures, if we'll read them, understand them, and apply it, will give us an endurance to weather through the ups and downs of life, to overcome and conquer difficult circumstances. And we can do that without losing our principles, our convictions, or more importantly, our character. Composure comes from the Scriptures. Patience. Here's the second thing I'd like to tell you about. We get comfort, but we also, number two, get the comfort that we desire from the Scriptures. And when I look at comfort, I'm going to go back to verse 4. For whatsoever things were written aforetime were written for our learning, that we through patience and comfort. So, again, keep in mind patience and the composure that God gives you to overcome this world. Now let's look at comfort. I think the Bible's a treasure of comfort. When we study the Bible, and I underlined in my notes study, because study is more than reading. Study means that we've applied it, we give ourselves to it, we look at the Word is, and we begin to catch exactly what the drift of the gospel is. You know, it's hard to go, and I tell people, if you want to read some Old Testament and you're starting out, try Psalms or try Proverbs. They make sense because most people have went through what David's going through or what David's writing about. If you want to go to the New Testament, try one of the Gospels. Allow the story of Jesus Christ to touch you, and you'll realize and understand what he went through, what he had to give up to go and be our Savior. And it will comfort you. You know, I know that all out through history, God has been there every step of the way. You know, this nation has been around 250 years. And if you ever looked at how the nation started out, we have no reason to be in existence. We had a fledgling group of colonies that they owned hunting guns, maybe, but they were not a military. Going up against the number one, you realize that at one time the saying was, the sun never sets on the British Empire, because it was vast. They had the best navy. They had the best fighting force. They had the best chain of command and the chain of supply. They had it all. And they came here underestimating this nation. And here we are 250 years later. And if you were to compare both nations, you'll find out that England, the United Kingdom, is just about lost through illegal immigration and legal immigration. There are more mosques in England than there are churches of God. And when you look at the pastors and the preachers that came out of England, you think, how in this world? But it's almost to the point of no return, if it's not already, to ever have the English way of life to become their existence again. But God is here all through history. We're moving towards heaven. We're moving towards judgment. We're moving towards the last day. In the meantime, we have the Bible, the Word that gives our lives dignity. God uses us to advance His kingdom on the earth. Here's something that I circled this in my notes. Sometimes you might look and you think, I don't really understand. Here's what I want you to know. To God, all the parts fit. All the parts fit. He never has done what I might have done. You know, when you get something, you have parts left over, and you think, where did that go? God's never answered. He's never come up with that question. Well, where does that go? Where does that fit? How did that happen? What went wrong? You know, Brother Keith is asking me an electrical question this morning. I don't know why he does that, because I'm not an electrician, but I have this little piece of paper on the wall. And I know that Joshua has probably said this to you many times, that I had a fence, and I had a blue tick hound dog in the city. It was ignorant. I don't know why I did that, but I loved that dog. I couldn't keep him in, so I put me a little electric thing around it, and he'd go up, and you know, you'd hear him chirp every once in a while. So I turned it down, and it won't hurt him. Then the next thing, I go out there, and he's licking the electric. I'm thinking, man. So when I'm putting this electric in, it says you have to ground the system. So I hook it into the ground in my electric box in my garage. Now, the word I left out was separately ground. I left separately out, and I figure ground is ground is ground. So I hook it up. It doesn't work. I hear a humming in the garage. I go in, and I lay my hand on the metal rails that my garage door goes up and down. Shocked the fire out of me. I yelled. I said, oh! And Josh was there going... Once he saw me smile, he had to cut loose. But see, a separate ground is different from a common ground. And if they want a separate ground, you have to drive a ground rod in there. And I didn't do that. You know, you can't look at the Word of God and pick and choose what you want to obey. You can't look at the Word of God and pick and choose on what applies to you, but may... Well, let me reverse that. You can't look at the Word of God and pick what doesn't apply to you, but applies to your brother or sister. The whole Bible's for all of us. You can't leave out and do what you want to do. And the comfort that comes through being in the Word of God is obeying it, knowing what it says, and in the long run, we'll all be better for it if we all start with the same Word of God interpreted in the same way. The Scripture can comfort us in all manner of disease, discomfort, death, sorrow. What can the world give you in any of that? Nothing. But if you know a loved one who has gone home before you, and if you are saved and have your assurance of salvation and know that there's no way that you're going to lose what God has rightfully given you, you know that you're going to spend time in all eternity together. That's a comfort. And that's what the Bible gives us. Here's my last thing. Not only do we get comfort from the Scriptures, but we get contemplation, or we get a result from the Scriptures. Let's go back to verse 4. And whatsoever things were written aforetime were written for our learning, that we may, through patience, we discuss that, and comfort, we discuss that, of the Scriptures might have hope. So let me read from that comma on. That we... Saved folks, through patience and comfort of the Scriptures, be nice if there was a comma there, but through our patience and comfort of the Scriptures, we might have hope. We will have hope. This is not a hope of a good present. This is the hope that's assured in and through Jesus Christ. You know, I think without Christ and without a mature knowledge of what the Word of God says, we have a tendency to drift towards pessimism. We have a tendency to see how dark the day is as opposed to how pretty the blue sky is. We have a tendency to look at the shortcomings and race to the bottom as opposed to recognizing what God has given each and every one of us.
2: You know, it's that old way of life, I call it, that you might be 50 years old, and you've given blood to the Red Cross ever since you could. You're a Boy Scout or a Girl Scout. You have contributed. You attend church regularly. You got your Sunday school attendance badge for 40 years running. It runs all the way down across the floor. But you do one bad thing. And you know what you're remembered for throughout all your time here on earth? That one bad thing. Nobody will remember all the good stuff you did. Nobody will remember how you tried to take care, how you tried to be a friend. You know, if you want to be a friend, you know what you got to do? First thing you got to do if you want to have a friend is be a friend. And I kind of think that's a little bit of what Paul is trying to write here. You know, if you want to be mature, you're going to have to put some effort into it. If you want to lift somebody else up, you can't be the one going around here having to step over your lip and theirs too. You've got to be the person who puts your faith and trust in God and knows beyond any shadow of a doubt that He's in charge of today, He's in charge of tomorrow, and for all eternity. So when we look at that, this might have hope is a thing that comes through knowing Jesus Christ personally as Savior. There was this French atheist, and I kind of read a little bit about these atheist guys. You talk about some fellows that just had it all wrong. Put their faith and trust in the world all their life, and they get down to the end, and 99% of them will say, "What a fool I have been." There's this guy named Albert Camus, and he lamented that as he got to the end of his life, that it made little sense. When he was young, he was wise. When he was older, he came to know that, in his words, this world does not give us any hope. As far as I know, he went out into eternity with what the world gave him. And his own word says, this world does not give us any hope. You know, the Scriptures give us hope. Scriptures will give us hope in the midst of the worst of circumstances and trials. It gives us hope for the future. And I will tell you this, I've never read, and I have read a lot, I love to read, I've never read no book, I've never read about a dogma, and I've never read about a doctrine that will replace what the Word of God has to offer us. Hope comes from a belief in Jesus Christ. Assurance about our eternal destiny comes from the book that Jesus left us, that God gave us. If you want real hope in your life, go to the Bible. If you want real hope, that includes eternal hope, go to the Bible. The Scripture gives us everything that the world cannot give us. It's not even close. We're not talking about a gray area here. We're talking about you accept salvation as Jesus Christ, you spend an eternity in heaven. You reject, die in your sins, and spend an eternity in hell. There is no middle ground. It's all black and white. It's a familiar verse, and I'll end with this. In 2 Timothy 3:16, the Bible says this: all Scripture is given by the inspiration of God and is profitable for doctrine, for reproof, for correction, for instruction in righteousness. You know, I think that if anything, there are times that we hang on to those reproof and correction. It's not up to me to go and point out the sins of the world. It's up to the Word of God. And as a pastor, I do have the freedom to go and share with you what the Word of God has to say to help you to grow, to help me to grow and to be the mature Christian I need to be. But I believe a scriptural knowledge of application to our life affects our attitude. How much you want to put into the Word of God definitely reflects on how much you want to give to God. You only study as much as you're willing to. You only read as much as you want to. Coming and sitting in a pew listening to a pastor is a great thing. But it's not. You're not going to get from me what you will get if you get into the Word of God. You have to read it for yourself. Don't leave your Bibles in the pew. Take them with you. Open them up when you get time. Put your nose right in the middle and smell how sweet the Bible smells. Turn the pages, even if you don't know where you're going, just to hear how they turn. Look at every page and know that that God inspired a man to write this book down and left it for you and I as a life book for the believer. Know what the Word of God has to say. Everything that's in there. When somebody comes up and tells you that this and that is all acceptable, if it's not acceptable by the Word of God, it's not acceptable by God's people. Right? Right? But if you don't know what the Word of God has to say, you don't know if you're believing something or believing something of the world. We should read our Bible diligently, increase our trust, know what the Bible does for us when it comes to patience, know what the Bible does for it when it comes to comfort. And know what the Bible says. If you know Jesus Christ personally as your Savior, you ought to be the biggest optimist in the world. Start your day. If you can still hop, skip, and jump, God's leading me. Start your day knowing that no matter how this day goes, your Savior's on the throne. Start the day. Picture this. If you want to, picture it this way. God the Father, He's sitting up here. Satan's right in front of Him. And Satan's telling Him, Lord, have mercy. Did you see what Bobby Odell just did? My goodness, what a sinner he is. And you know what God the Father says? You know what? You're right. It's what my Word says. And then on the right hand of the Father, Jesus Christ, intercessor, Savior. And He stands up and He tells the Father, look at Bobby Odell through my eyes. The Father looks at Bobby Odell through the shed blood of Jesus Christ, and he's white as snow. Sins forgiven. Man, what kind of hope is that? That ought to make a Presbyterian shout. What kind of hope would that be? And yet that's the hope every believer has if you know Jesus Christ personally as your Savior. Do you? Do you? You know, when Pastor Josh comes up here, we'll sing a couple of verses. And I can tell you from the Word of God, the Bible says that all have sinned and come short of the glory of God. That's what the Bible says. The Bible also says that Jesus Christ says, I am the way, the truth, and the life. No man cometh unto the Father but by me. And I can show you that if you're willing to accept the salvation that's offered, that you can know beyond any shadow of doubt where you're going to spend eternity. Jesus has done all He can do. If you don't know Him, will you accept? And if you do know Him, Do you exhibit patience? Will somebody come to you for comfort? Will somebody come to you so that you could edify them, as Romans 15 says? Let's pray. Dear God, I come to you thanking you. It's a good day. It's a good day to be in your house. It's a good day to have your Word. It's a good day to be among these people, my brothers and sisters in Christ. But Lord, I don't know if everybody is saved, if everybody knows you. And I ask God that even right now, that you would work in their hearts, that you would reach out and call, and they in turn would answer. Lord, I pray that you would help each and every believer here to be students of your Word, to know what it says, to be able to go to it and find, to be able to be obedient, to do what it says, and help us to be the witnesses that you have left in the world to share the gospel with this world. God, thank you so much for this privilege to come into your house, to worship, to sing, to fellowship, and to honor you. God, help us to honor you in all that we do. In your name I pray. Amen.

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0: 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My name is Todd Price. I believe that song and the message for today will be a blessing to each of you. So with that in mind, it is my privilege to introduce to you the founder of Inspirational Truths, my father, Tom Price.
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0: Welcome, friends, to Inspirational Truths, a time for exploring truths from God's timeless book. My name is Todd Price. I believe that song and the message for today will be a blessing to each of you. So with that in mind, it is my privilege to introduce to you the founder of Inspirational Truths, my father, Tom Price.
1: Well, greetings, friends. My name is Tom Price. I'm always happy to say it's Inspirational Truth time once again. And I greet you as always in the blessed name of Christ, my Savior. And in saying that, I want Him to be yours. He can be yours. He came to be yours. Word of God teaches us clearly that the Son of Man has come to seek and to save that which is lost, according to the book of Luke, chapter 19 and 10. Boy, I hope this finds you well. I do know that it finds you blessed. And I'm going to ask you a question. My father-in-law used to ask me to ask every now and then, ain't God good? Boy, He is He not? And my prayer for you is that you'd prosper and be in health even as your soul prospers. Now, if you're lost and undone, your soul's not in good health. You can change that today. You can get ready, friend. Listen, and that's what Deb's going to sing about here in just a couple of minutes. One of my favorite, if not my favorite song that she's done, and she's done some dandies, man. She has done some dandies. She and I both are happy to be here. We're humbled. I'm telling you, friend, look, we do our part. But when you tune in, when you listen, when you stop by, when you pray for this old country preacher, maybe sometime you pray for him because you love him, you like him, you enjoy listening. Others of you maybe pray because you think, man, that man needs prayer. Well, I don't care how the source of it is, or at least the cause of it is. I do appreciate the source of it, but thanks for your prayers. And I jest just a little bit. But, David, I do need your prayers. We always do. And we're excited about participating in this ministry God has given to us. What a great joy it is. I mean, to tell you, friend, we got so much to rejoice about, so much to be thankful for, and well, we look forward to this. This is so exciting for us. It is such an honor to be able to do what God's called us to do, to have a platform and a stage through which to do it. I appreciate the radio program or stations that allow our program to be a part of their programming. We don't take anything for granted. Those of you that support this ministry prayerfully, faithfully by listening, but especially financially too. I had a woman ask me one time, I've been doing radio ministry 38 years, I believe it is, but nonetheless, this woman said, how much do they pay you for doing that? I thought I would roll and just roll over laughing, and I said, sis, they don't pay me. I said, I've got to pay them, and it was a sweet thing. I mean, I wasn't mocking her when I laughed. I just, innocence, you know what I'm saying? Innocence goes a long way, but thank you. Well, I cannot tell you enough. As you might, if you've been with me any time at all, I've been looking to the book of Hebrews chapter 5, strange place maybe.

take a text. On what I've been preaching on, but I've been preaching on how close are we to the coming of Christ. Now look, friend, I'm a pre-tribulation rapturist. I make no apologies for that. I'm a dispensationist. I believe in the literal interpretation of the Word of Almighty God. And friend, I've come a long way in, well, a few years trying to learn about what the Word of God has to say. And when I began to see the Word of God in a dispensational way, when I began to let the Word of God speak, Can I tell you, when I begin to just let the Word of God speak, it began to speak things that I'd never heard before, never seen before. And when God says something, we ought to take it. When God's silent, we ought to be silent. But look, I'm going to look into the Word of God. We're going to try to bring this message to an end. It won't end today. I've got a couple more weeks. And you say, preacher, you've been trying to do that for a while. Well, you had to pray for me, talk to the Holy Spirit. But how close are we? I believe we're close. The second coming of Christ. Some people don't believe in the rapture. Boy, I do. I'm looking forward to it. I've longed to be a part of that group. I think it'd be as cool as it could be to walk down glory. Somebody say, hey, there goes one of them. Come here, come here. Hey, brother, come here. Tell us what it was like to be changed in a moment of twinkling of an eye, like we read about in the book of 1 Thessalonians chapter 4. Well, whether you believe it or not, I do, because the Word of God teaches it. I believe it's clear, and I believe we're in the last days, friend. I believe that. How close are we? We've been looking at the signs. We've been looking at indications, indicators, biblical indicators as to why I believe, and I believe others believe too, that the coming of the Lord draweth nigh, just like the Word of God says. One of the great words is convergence. That's where I started with, actually. So many things going on in this day and this hour that's never been going on at the same time before, friend. Convergence is one of the great last day signs. Look at the nation of Israel becoming a nation, the capital city of Jerusalem. Look at other things, but here's what we're going to start on today. By the grace of God, for sure, is the apostasy. The one-of-a-kind, last-day, end-time prophetic events called the apostasy that precedes the second coming of Christ. And we're going to give you scripture, all kinds of that, as we look at several things. So you pray for me today. Pray that I'll be clear. Pray that God will bless. It's bigger than me. It's greater than me. But it's not bigger and greater than God. So, but Deb's going to do a song right now. The title of it is Get Ready. If you aren't ready, you've got time to get ready today. And I'm going to tell you, friend, that may be gone in a heartbeat. Realize you're a sinner. Repent of your sin, and by faith receive Christ as your Savior.

0: Friend, don't be late. Don't be late if you don't know him. Go to him today. Time's running out. I mean, everybody looks around, begin to say, man, we don't have long. We couldn't have long. We must be living in the last days. All you got to do is look. All you got to do is think. All you got to do is consider what's going on in our world. All the many different things that are happening. The focus on the Middle East, what's going on in our world, just like I've been looking at it. Anti-Semitism, friend. Listen, the coming of the Lord draweth nigh. In the book of Hebrews, chapter 5, verse 7 and 8. Listen to what the Word of God says. Be ye patient, therefore, brethren, unto the coming of the Lord. And this was on James' mind. I've told you before, I'm going to tell you again. 25 out of the 27 New Testament books mention the second coming of Christ. 260 chapters, 318 references to His second coming again. There's more references to the second coming of Christ in the Word of God, in the Old Testament. There is the first coming of Christ. And just exactly like God fulfilled all of those who pertain to the first coming of Christ, He's going to fulfill all of those about the second coming of Christ. James goes on to say, behold, the husbandman waited for the precious fruit of the earth, and have a long patience for it until we receive both the early and the latter rain. Be ye also patient. Establish your heart, for the coming of the Lord draweth nigh. Man, it's close. It is close. I've heard about the second coming of Christ all of my life. I just turned 73 a few days ago with the making of this program in 2026. I mean to tell you, when I was a little fella, hear about the second coming of Christ, it frightened me. I thought about being separated from my family, separated from what I knew familiar. But now at 73 years of age, knowing what I know from the Word of God, learning what I've learned, seeing what I see, understanding what I understand, second coming of Christ, an exciting thing. But you know what else? It's a heartbreaking thing. Many of you listening to me could go, but you won't go because you won't trust Christ as your Savior. And some of you think, God, listen, I can't help this. I just want to gig you a little bit. Some of you don't believe in the rapture, but when it happens, you're going to be happy. Do you hear me? You're going to be happy. So now, well, preacher, what are you talking about? Are you talking about the apostasy, the great falling away, the apostasy? Well, I don't know exactly which verse ought to start with, but look, let me start right here, and this will connect us back. You remember I was talking, those of you that listened to me any kind of time, I said one of the great last day signs is deception. Jesus mentioned this in the Mount Olivet Discourse, the Sermon on the Mount, not the Mount Olivet Discourse, but the Sermon. No, it's the Mount Olivet Discourse, Matthew 24 and 25, when he said four times in verse 4 and 5, 11 and 24, I believe it is, he warned of deception, be not deceived. Listen, we're living in the day of deception. We're living in a day of gross and great deception. And here's the paradox of the thing. We're living in a day when knowledge is more accessible and available than any other time in the world. There's more light shining on the Word of God. The book of Daniel, that was once a closed book, is an open book. The book of the Revelation. Friend, Lord, men are seeing things in that they've never seen before. And what an exciting time that it is, but it's a great time of deception. Here's where I'm going. I've turned my Bible to the book of 2 Thessalonians chapter 2, and we're going to begin reading in verse 1, read down through and include verses 3 and 4, and listen to what he said. Now we beseech you, Paul said, I beg of you. He said, brethren, and he said, oh, look at this, by the coming of the Lord Jesus Christ and by our gathering together unto Him. That's the rapture. That is, you know what the rapture is about? It's about separation. It's about taking us out of here. It's about separating us from and to. And God's all about separation, friend. God is all about separation. But verse 1 of chapter 2, the book of 2 Thessalonians, he's talking about the coming of our Lord Jesus Christ and our gathering together unto Him. He told us where that would be in chapter 4 of the first letter. It would be up and out. The dead in Christ would rise first. We that are alive and remain be caught up together with them to meet the Lord in the clouds, or in we'll be called up into the clouds to meet the Lord in the air, and so shall we ever be with the Lord. It's pretty simple, is it not? We're going to gather to Him. In the second coming of Christ, which is two phases, like the first coming of Christ was two phases, the rapture precedes the revelation of Christ at least 7 years. I believe 10. I've told you that repetitively, consistently, and I could show you if we had time to sit down and take you through the Word of God, why that's my conviction, biblical conviction, not just something I pulled out of the air, out of a hat. Listen, friend, He's coming back. He's coming, friend, for the church. We're going to go up to meet Him in the air before He comes back and sets His feet again on Mount Olivet, like Zechariah prophesied in the Word of God. His feet shall stand again on Mount Olive. I believe it'll be so close where He left and He come back that look, no engineer could put a degree or a part of a degree or anything away. That's just something I like to think about. I believe He's that precise and that real. But here's what I'm saying. He's coming back, and that's what Paul was telling Thessalonica. He said, now, I don't want you to be soon shaken in mind, troubled of spirit, neither by word nor by letters from us at the day of Christ is at hand. There was some misunderstanding in Thessalonica at that time. They were under persecution like the people that James wrote to. They were in tribulation. It wasn't the tribulation that Jesus spoke of, Matthew chapter 24, that great one-of-a-kind tribulation, that all Christians have been through tribulation, in tribulation. Somebody said one time, we're either going out of tribulation, in tribulation, or we're in it, one or the other. And I agree with that. Don't disagree with it at all. And there were people trying to deceive in Paul's days. He goes on down in the same chapter in verse 7, and he said, the spirit of iniquity doth already work. Listen, apostasy was already in place in that day. It was already being propagated. People were passing it around. I mean, to tell you, it was spreading. And in that day, when it was just beginning, starting to spread, it's like a wildfire here today. Do you hear? So James was encouraging his people. Said, look, just stay with it. Keep focused. Keep looking up. And I believe, listen, we should have heard this all of our life. I don't know that we've heard it as much as we should. I've preached it. I'll continue to preach it. Every generation, friend, I believe, should have been looking for Jesus Christ from the first generation A.D. after Christ's death, burial, and the resurrection to this very generation today, which I believe is alive, that will see the second to come to Christ. And listen to what he goes on to say. Let no man deceive you by any means. Isn't that what Christ said? He said, for that day shall not come. Listen, he said, that day shall not come except there come a falling away first. And then, listen now, and that man of sin revealed the son of perdition, who opposeth, exalteth himself above all that is called God, or that is worshipped, so that he as God sitteth in the temple of God, shewing himself that he is God. He said, remember ye not that when I was yet with you, I told thee these things? Paul said, there's coming a day. There's coming a day, friend, listen, when the end time, one of a kind, apostasies or falling away, and I'll give you that definition in just a minute. We're going to 2 Timothy as quick as we can, as soon as the Holy Spirit lets me finish this. He said, listen, it's coming. There have been people that's fallen away. There have been people, friend, listen, that has apostatized down through the ages. And look, let me tell you something. No man, woman, boy, or girl that's truly saved can apostatize. They cannot become an apostate. And I'll explain that in just a little bit. But he said, let no man deceive you. In the day when apostasy is going to reach its height and its depth, deception is going to be, it's going to be everywhere. It's going to be prevalent. It's going to be real. It's going to be consistent. It's going to be as thick as a fog, if you'll allow me to say it that way, spiritually speaking. He said, but unless that apostasy comes, that day will not come. Now, there's a lot of people that have some maybe different ideas than what I have on this passage of Scripture. I believe there is the spiritual apostasy, you hear me, that precedes the taking out of the church. I believe that has to happen, and I believe that's what Paul was saying right here. And I don't have time to explain this in the depth and the breadth that I would like to, but here's what I do want to say. In this, there is, friend, a one-of-a-kind apostasy that was to come in Paul's day, he prophesied of it. And now, friend, listen, it has come. We see it. We see evidence of it everywhere. If you've got any spiritual acumen about you at all, if you pay any attention to the Word of God, if you pay any attention to what's going on in the world around us, it is obvious. And we're going to look at that. We're going to see what that looks like as we look at different passages in the Word of God in the book of 2 Timothy. Let's go over there really quick. Paul was writing to Timothy from a dungeon, from a jail cell. And he was ready to lay his pen down. And you know what Paul told him to do? He charged him, gave him a charge in verse 1 of chapter 4 of the book of 2 Timothy. His swan song, his last epistle, his last letter. He said, listen to me, Timothy, I charge you before God and the Lord Jesus Christ, who will judge the queen of the dead, has appeared and come. And he said, preach the word. Stay with the word. Can I tell you that's where we've lost it? Can I tell you that's why we're in the apostasy that we're in? Listen, men have stopped preaching the word of God. God called men, anointed men. Listen, men with the unction of God upon them, men with the right version of the Bible, listen, have stopped standing in the pulpit and declared, thus saith the Lord. They get in there, they give some kind of a book report, they give their ideas or opinion about it. You know what we need to do? We need men of God just preach the Word of God like God gives it to them and say, thus saith the Lord. And do like old Oliver B. Green used to say when he was still living on planet Earth. He's still preaching. His Word still goes out. And somebody said, preacher, you talking to me? And he said, son, if your phone's ringing, pick it up. We need men of God like that. We need to get these sissies out, these pretenders, these people that chose the ministry. Bless God, if God didn't call you into it, you need to get out of it as quick as you can. Do you hear me? You've intruded into a place that's not for you. And God, if you look at the Word of God, never is happy with those that intrude. But he said, preach the Word, be instant in season, out of season. Reprove, rebuke, exhort with all longsuffering and doctrine. People don't like that, do they? Can I tell you, friend, listen, my job as a preacher is 2/3 negative, reprove and rebuke. Isn't that amazing? Isn't that amazing? Hey, look, the Word of God tells us back over in the chapter of the seeds, chapter 4, he said, look, all Scripture give me inspiration of God. In verse 16, and it's profitable for doctrine, for reproof, for correction in for correction and for instruction in righteousness. You know what the Word of God does? It tells us what is wrong. It tells us then how to get it right. And then it tells us how to stay right with it. We don't have churches today that have pastors that are loving their flock enough to tell them the truth. Hey, listen, friends, sin's rampant, is it not? I mean, to tell you, listen, falsehoods are abounding. I mean, to tell you, there's no fear of God in the land. Truth has fallen in the street. It sounds like a judgment God gave to the nation of Israel a few years ago. That's in the Old Testament if you want to look for it and take time to find. But he says this. He said, for the time will come. It has come. We're living in that day. 2 Timothy 3:1 says this. He said, from the last days, perilous times will come, fierce times, demonic times. Friend, we're in those times. And then he goes on to give the 19 characteristics that tell us or identify or describe what perilous times are. We're there, friend. We are there. We've been here for a while. But he goes on to say, for that day, for that time will not come. Listen now, in verse 3, for the time will come when they will not endure sound doctrine. But after their own lust shall they even themselves teachers, having itching ears. And they shall turn away their ears from the truth and shall be turned unto fables. Now, I don't have much time. I can't spend much time here, although I'd like to, and I'll be back at that. But we're talking about the falling away. The word apostasy means a falling away. That's that simple. It is just that simple. It is an abandoning of the truth. Now look, let me tell you something. When somebody like me, okay, poor old country preachers like I am, if I'm preaching something and I think it to be true because I've done my due diligence, my little bit of ability and knowledge and understanding, and I get hold of something and I preach it to be true, and I have no deceit in my heart. I have no desire to deceive anybody or to propagate a lie, because I've got an agenda that I want to produce, and I want it to spread and whatnot. That just means I'm in error. That just means that I've just messed up because I had a lack of knowledge. But look, what we're seeing today is people, number one, that profess to know Christ, that's never known Christ. And you know what they do? They make a blatant, obvious, intentional, personal choice to turn from what they know to be true, to turn what to what they know to not be true. That's the definition, biblically, of apostasy. It's, listen now what Paul said again. He said, hey, Timothy, he said, they shall turn their ears from the truth and shall be turned unto fables. That is the definition biblically of apostasy. And an apostate does that. Someone that's truly been saved can never become an apostate. I'll show you that next week, good Lord willing. The people that only profess, and I'll give you this right here. Look over across the page in chapter 3 of 2 Timothy, verse 5. He said, we're living in a day, okay, perilous times. And there's a bunch of people that have a form of godliness but deny the power thereof. You know what that means? They want to look like a Christian on the outside. They want to go through the motions. They want to be, you know, all this and all that. They want to have kind of the security they think that goes with it, or whatever they may think about that. But can I tell you this, friend? They've left God out. They've led God. We're living in a day when a religious culture looks godly on the outside, but lacks real transforming spiritual power on the inside. They claim that they've been changed when they've not been changed, and their lifestyle, y'all hear me? Their living, their behavior, listen, it testifies to that fact. And you say, oh, preacher. You say, oh, preacher, look, I just looked at the clock. I've got to go. I'll pick it back up right there, the good Lord willing, the next time. But folks, look, if you're not saved, get saved. If you are saved, you need to do a little personal inventory. Go to God. Listen, now we're to examine ourselves. That's what Paul told the church of Corinth. He said, we're to examine ourselves. And a lot of people don't do that anymore. We ought to find out whether or not we're in the faith, and we'll talk about that next week too, friend. There is a body of truth that's truth, and people have abandoned it for other things that make them feel good. Hey, thanks for tuning in. I love you. Pray for me. I need it. Until the next time.
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2: 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Remember, friend, this is a work of faith. We need both your prayers and your listening ear. Now, until the next time, it is our prayer that God will richly bless both you.

0: This is Focus on the Valley, a presentation of WVRC Media. 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
1: We're here this morning with Julie Hypes, Director of Animal Behavior and Care at Canal Charleston Humane Association, and also a board member, Krista Messenger from Dog Bless. Now, I was very impressed with this website, and of course, I'm a big animal lover. So welcome, Julie and Krista. How are y'all doing this morning?
2: We're doing great. Thank you for having us.
1: Give me a rundown about Dog Bless and tell me what they do.
2: Yeah, so Dog Bless originally started in April of 2012, so We've been around for quite some time.
1: Right.
2: It started originally to help specifically the Canal Charleston Humane Association, And it's kind of evolved since then. So it started as an organization that was pulling dogs regularly and transporting them to rescue, and as the animal shelter has now evolved into a life-saving shelter, we don't need as much of the rescue support as Dog Bless was providing before. So Dog Bless has shifted its focus primarily to an outreach organization. We focus on providing resources to pet owners that may not be able to get those resources, whether that's food, medical care, spay neuter, supplies, things like that. We go out into the communities and have little pop-up shops at different areas that we help these community members. Uh-huh. And we do occasionally still take in animals, but our primary focus is on the outreach efforts.
1: Okay, so do you have people who foster as well?
2: Yes, so some of our active members do foster. Mm-hmm. They'll foster just kind of depending on the situation, because sometimes we do have dogs that need temporary fosters For different situations.
1: Okay. All right. And Krista, now, besides being a board member, tell me what you do on a daily basis for Dog Bless.
3: I like to focus on partnering with different organizations in the community As far as different Bream shelter, Bream shop, going and taking food so that if you're on the streets, you have a place where you can come and always have dog food.
1: Right.
3: You can also, we can line up transportation so that we can get your dog spayed or neutered. We also like to get shots because these, you know, people love their animals.
1: Right.
3: And we don't want them, their animals, to be in harm's way in any way. We want to make sure that they always have resources where the dog has food, it's well taken care of, because we want to keep animals with their family.
1: Right.
3: We don't want someone to have to surrender their animal because they can't afford to feed them, or they can't afford to do shots or spay and neuter, because we do work with the Department of Agriculture and we do apply every year for spay neuter grants for low income families. So I like to go out in the streets and hand out food and tell everyone where they can go and find their resources.
1: Animals don't adjust well when you place them somewhere else. Is that correct?
2: That is 100% correct.
1: Yeah. I mean, they want to know where their family is. Where's my family?
2: And specifically with people, you know, with the homeless population, their pets mean everything to them.
1: Mm-hmm.
2: And it goes both ways. So the pet is helping the person and the person is helping the pet. And so we do like to provide those resources to try to keep them together as much as we possibly can.
1: So speaking of dog food, what dog food would you recommend that would be good, especially if dogs have a sensitivity or an allergy or something like that?
2: I mean, we take donations of any type of food. Mm-hmm. We do get donations in from Greater Good, and we tend to get large donations from mm-hmm. them specifically okay. for this work. But I mean, really, any of the Purina foods are really good for most dogs.
1: Mm-hmm.
2: That's what we feed at the shelter. And it typically is a gentle enough food. Now, there are going to be dogs that require specific types of food.
1: Right.
2: And in those situations, we can request specifically for that type of food, and we'll do that on social media.
1: Okay.
2: But Purina dog chow is typically what we recommend donating, just because it's the most affordable and the highest, I guess, the best of the most affordable.
1: How does somebody get a hold of you?
2: The best way is email. So mm-hmm. we do have a Facebook page, but our messages are turned off. But we do have an email. It's dogblesswv@hotmail.com. And that is by far the best way to get in touch with us.
1: Right.
3: I think one thing, you know, as far as us focusing our mission more towards outreach, is that by building partnerships with Greater Good and with Nylabone, they send donations. And we usually have to pay for shipping. And with the cost of fuel going up, our costs go up. So, you know, our trucks used to be free and now they're ranging from $3,000 to $5,000.
1: Right.
3: And so any kind of donations we would take, you mm-hmm. can go to our Facebook page. Also, having these partnerships allowed us to help the flooded communities. We partnered with Greater Good and they sent us a whole tractor trailer of dog food, a whole tractor trailer of cat food, and Nylabone sent huge shipment. We were able to send to McDowell, Logan, mm-hmm. Boone County, and we were able to help their flood recovery efforts. So it's not just in the Kanawha County or in the Charleston area.
1: Well, that's good.
3: Mm-hmm. We like to...
1: It's all over West Virginia?
2: Mm-hmm. Yep. It's our primary focus has always been kind of this area, but we have kind of reached out to other areas where
4: we've
2: been helping
4: different
2: rescues.
4: It's time for Words of Truth, presented every Sunday at this time by the Washington Street Church of Christ in St. Albans. Here's Minister Scott Pauley.
5: Good morning. Welcome to the program. So glad you could be along with us this morning. In 1 Corinthians chapter 9, beginning with verse 24, the Apostle Paul uses the imagery of boxing to speak of the Christian life. We read in 1 Corinthians chapter 9, beginning with verse 24, "Do you not know that those who run in a race all run, but only one receives the prize? Run in such a way that you may win. Everyone who competes in the games exercises self-control in all things. They then do it to receive a perishable wreath, but we an imperishable. Therefore, I run in such a way as not without aim. I box in such a way as not beating the air." And he writes in 2 Timothy chapter 4, verses 6 and 7, "For I am already being poured out as a drink offering, and the time of my departure is at hand. I have fought the good fight. I have finished the race. I have kept the faith." Now, Timothy, who he was writing here to, would have been familiar with the ancient Olympics, in which took place in his time, and they had boxing in the ancient Olympics. So he would have understood what Paul was talking about. And Christianity is often referred to as a fight. We read in 1 Timothy chapter 1, verse 18, it says, "This command I entrust to you, Timothy, my son, in accordance with the prophecies previously made concerning you, that by them you fight the good fight." And 1 Timothy chapter 6, verse 12 reads, "Fight the good fight of faith. Take hold of the eternal life to which you were called, and you made the good confession in the presence of many witnesses." This morning, I'd like to examine the Christian's fight that we might wage this fight effectively. But what is it we must fight? Well, first of all, we must fight temptation. Now, temptation is common to all men. No temptation has overtaken you that is not common to all men. We read in 1 Corinthians chapter 10, verse 13. And Jesus himself faced temptations at the hands of Satan. See, temptation has been a problem since the serpent said to the woman, "Did God really say that you couldn't eat from that tree?" But just because it's common does not give us the right to engage in sin. We must fight temptation. When he was tempted, Jesus fought temptation. We read in Matthew 4, beginning with verse 1, "Then Jesus was led up by the Spirit into the wilderness to be tempted by the devil. And when he had fasted 40 days and 40 nights, afterward he was hungry. Now when the tempter came to him, he said, 'If you are the Son of God, command these stones to be bread.' But he answered and said to him, 'It is written, man shall not live by bread alone, but by every word that proceeds from the mouth of God.' Then the devil took him up into the holy city and set him on the pinnacle of the temple. And he said to him, 'If you are the Son of God, throw yourself down, for it is written, he shall give his angels charge over you, and in their hands they shall bear you up, lest you dash your foot against a stone.' Jesus said to him, 'It is written, you shall not tempt the Lord your God. Again, the devil took him up on an exceedingly high mountain and showed him all of the kingdoms of the world and their glory. And he said to him, "All these things I will give you if you fall down and worship me." Then Jesus said to him, "Away with you, Satan, for it is written, 'You shall worship the Lord your God, and him only shall you serve.'" Then the devil left, and behold, angels came and ministered to him. So how did Jesus fight temptation in this passage? Well, he knew the scriptures, and every time Satan came to him, Jesus responded with scriptures. The scripture has great power as we fight temptation. Psalm 119:11 reads, "Your word I have hidden in my heart that I might not sin against you." You see, Jesus wasn't interested in his own pleasure. When Satan tempted Jesus to jump off the temple, could you imagine what would have happened if he had jumped? People would have seen the sight from all around and they would have flocked to him and he would have had all the attention that he wanted. Can you imagine the temptation of being promised all the riches and kingdoms of the world? But Jesus knew that his own pleasure was not supremely important. We fall into serious trouble when we care about our own pleasure. James 1:14 reads, "But each one of you is tempted when he is drawn away by his own desires and enticed." And Jesus understands his purpose in life. When Jesus is tempted to worship Satan, the Lord, quoting from the Old Testament, says to him, "You shall worship the Lord your God, and him only shall you serve." We read in Matthew chapter 4, verse 10. Man has no greater purpose on this earth than serving God. We read in Ecclesiastes 12:13, "Fear God and keep his commandments, for this is the whole duty of man." Are you ready to stand up and fight temptation? Next, Christians must fight worry. Jesus taught us to fight worry in Matthew chapter 6, beginning with verse 25. It reads, "Therefore I tell you, do not be anxious about your life, what you will eat or what you will drink, nor about your body, what you will put on. Is not life more than food and body more than clothing? Look at the birds of the air. They neither sow nor reap nor gather into barns, and yet your heavenly Father feeds them. Are you not of more value than they? And which of you, being anxious, can add a single hour to the span of life? And why are you anxious about clothing? Consider the lilies of the field, how they grow. They neither toil nor spin. Yet I tell you, even Solomon in all his glory was not arrayed like one of these. But if God so clothes the grass of the field, which today is alive and tomorrow is thrown into the oven, will he not much more clothe you, O you of little faith? Therefore, do not be anxious, saying, 'What shall we eat, or what shall we drink, or what shall we wear?' For the Gentiles seek after all these things, and your heavenly Father knows that you need them all. But seek first the kingdom of God and his righteousness, and all these things will be added to you. Therefore, do not be anxious about tomorrow, for tomorrow will be anxious for itself. Sufficient for the day is its own trouble." What does Jesus actually say here, though, that helps us fight worry? Well, he says we need to remember what really matters in life. He says, "Is not life more than food and the body more than clothing?" How many times do we get caught up in the financial aspects of life? How often do we seem to get more bills in the mailbox than we have money in the bank? How many times do our children or grandchildren see the latest toy on TV and just have to have it? The things of this world, even the necessities such as food and clothing, do not outrank life itself. And Jesus also says that we need to remember God. He says, "Look at the birds of the air," in verse 26. "They neither sow nor reap nor gather in barns, and yet your heavenly Father feeds them. Are you not of more value than they?" You see, God provides for his people. And that's the promise that Jesus concludes with here in verse 33 when he says, "Seek first the kingdom of God and his righteousness, and all these other things you will be given." Psalm 37, 25 and 26 reads, "I have been young and now I am old, yet I have not seen the righteousness forsaken, nor his descendants begging bread. He is ever merciful and lends, and his descendants are blessed. And Jesus also reminds us that worrying changes nothing. In verse 27, he says, "Which of you, being anxious, can add a single hour to the span of life?" Can you tell me how worry has changed your life one bit? Are you ready to stand up and fight worry? And next, Christians must fight worldliness. It's a sad truth that many Christians are not much different than the world around them. However, we have an obligation as Christians to live differently from the world. Romans 12, 1 and 2 reads, "I beseech you, therefore, brethren, by the mercies of God, that you present your bodies a living sacrifice, holy, acceptable to God, which is your reasonable service. And do not be conformed to this world, but be transformed by the renewing of your mind, that you may prove what is that good and acceptable and perfect will of God." And 1 John 2:15 through 17, "Do not love the world or the things in the world. If anyone loves the world, the love of the Father is not in him. For all that is in the world, the lust of the flesh, the lust of the eyes, the pride of life, is not of the Father, but is of the world. And the world is passing away, and the lust of it. But he who does the will of God abides forever." You see, sin murdered Christ. Will you be a friend to it? Are you ready to fight worldliness? And Christians must fight discouragement. In all these things, we often get discouraged. But discouragement is one of Satan's most powerful weapons. We read in Hebrews 12, 12 and 13, "Therefore strengthen the hands that are weak and the knees that are feeble, and make straight paths for your feet, so that the limb which is lame may not be put out of joint, but rather be healed." Don't allow Satan to use that weapon against you. Some folks in the Bible suffered greatly from discouragement. You remember Elijah. He had a serious problem with discouragement. After he had conquered the prophets of Baal and Mount Carmel, we find that Jezebel was determined to kill him. Elijah fled from Jezebel, and he said to God, "It is enough now, O Lord. Take away my life, for I am not better than my fathers." 1 Kings 19:4. And what about Job? He faced discouragement along with his wife. Remember the problems of losing a family, the loss of his fortune, the loss of his health? And his wife was right there along with him. She came to Job and she said in Job 2:9, "Do you still hold fast your integrity? Curse God and die." We must fight discouragement. But how is it that we as Christians can fight discouragement? 2 Corinthians chapter 1, beginning with verse 8, reads, "For we do not want you to be ignorant, brethren, of our troubles which came to us in Asia, that we were burdened beyond measure, above strength, so that we despised even of life. Yes, we had the sentence of death in ourselves, that we should not trust in ourselves, but in God, who raises the dead, who delivered us from so great a death, and does deliver us, in whom we trust that he will still deliver us." Verse 11, "You also helping together in prayer for us, that thanks may be given by many persons on our behalf for the gift granted to us through many." Paul informs us of three ways in this passage that we can fight discouragement. We need to understand the purpose of suffering. Paul says that the affliction that he experienced in Asia was to make him rely on God. And we live in a world where God is able to mold us into what he needs us to be. James 1, 2 through 4, "My brethren, count it all joy when you fall into various trials, knowing that the testing of your faith produces patience. But let patience have its perfect work, that you may be perfect and complete, lacking nothing." We can't forget that suffering has a purpose. And next, we must rely on God. We know that God is bigger than any problem that we could ever have. And we know that God can do more than anyone else ever could. And we've got to be solid in our prayer life. Notice in verse 11 that Paul asks the Corinthians to pray for him because he knew that their prayers could have a great effect. Are you ready to stand up and fight discouragement? We must fight back against Satan in all things. The Christian has a job to do. Are you ready to fight the good fight? If so, number one, make sure you're a Christian. The Bible teaches in order to be a Christian, you must follow God's plan of salvation that's written in the Bible for us to read. It says, upon hearing the word of God, one must believe it to be true. Repent of your sins, confess your faith in Jesus, and be baptized for the forgiveness of sins in order to become a Christian. If you haven't done that, do that right now. If we can help you, let us know. If you're a member of the church who has fallen away and you're no longer following what God has told you to do, shape up, go to God in prayer, repent of your sins, come back to God, and if we can help, simply get a hold of us. Again, my name's Scott Pauley. I'm the minister for the Washington Street Church of Christ. We meet at 601 Washington Street in St. Albans, West Virginia. We meet at 9:30 on Sunday morning for Bible study, 10:30 for worship, or you could call 304-727-0761. Whatever you do, don't wait till it's too late. And thank you for joining us for Words of Truth.
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6: 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This time of blessing is a special encore from Revival Crusade, featuring the late Reverend Glenn Matthews. We air these messages in his honor and to remind you that the Revival Crusade ministry continues to shine God's light today.
7: Your dial is set for a time of blessing. Good morning. Welcome to this broadcast of A Time of Blessing, part of the Ministry of Revival Crusade, Incorporated. My name is Glenn Matthews, and this is the Lord's Day, July the 17th, 2016. I'm glad you're part of the congregation today. We'll be looking into the 14th chapter of the book of Ezekiel, if your circumstances permit. Sit down, open the Word of God, Ezekiel 14. The broadcast today is being sponsored by Tim, Terry, and Betty Harper. Tim and Terry are the sons, Betty is the wife, and or their mother, and was the wife of my dear friend, Brother Charles Hobart Harper, who went to the Lord suddenly on the 22nd of July, 15 years ago. I just can't imagine that it's been that long, but 15 years ago, 2001, Brother Charles Hobart Harper was pastor of the Farrar Memorial Baptist at Rand. Godly man, great friend, companion, traveling companion to Israel, different places. Suddenly, on a Sunday morning, massive heart attack, and in the presence of the Lord, his dear wife and two sons, Tim and Terry, have sponsored the broadcast every year since then, around the time of his home going, and we're indebted again and appreciate so much the Harper family, Betty and Tim and Terry. Thank God for them. Many things. The web address is revivalcrusade.com. Again, P.O. 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Pray for our mission trip to Cuba the last week of October. The finances are needed. Ask God what He would have you do. And then if you're interested in the Israel trip the last week of November the 28th through December the 7th, we'll be glad to talk with you about that. 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I'll give you that phone number again at the end of the broadcast. Now let's come to pray and then to Ezekiel chapter 14. Father, in Jesus' name, empower the preaching of the Word of God. In this desperate situation in our country and in our world, oh God, help us not to lose sight that you are in charge. Bless those who hear today. Speak encouragement and comfort to those who need that, and conviction to those who need that. Be glorified now in Christ's name. Amen. In Ezekiel chapter 14, Ezekiel and a lot of his fellow countrymen from the land of Judah are in captivity in the country of Babylon. And he is called in that country to be a prophet, and we have his wonderful book in the Word of God. The times of Ezekiel and the times before that are very much like the times in which we live in America. The book that precedes Ezekiel is the little book of Lamentations. And of five chapters, three of those chapters start with the word how, H-O-W. And the word how is the idea of what in the world? Why did such and such? How is it that the city lies waste? How is it that the gold is gone dim? How it's what has happened? And suddenly feel like that's why you need to ask about our world. What has happened? Why is all of this happening? Let me make two statements that I hope, if you remember anything, you remember this. Two statements, comments, and then the scripture. The one constant is change. That's the first statement. The one thing that is constant is change. Now, that is a truism. It's automatic, axiomatic. It's a given. The one thing that is constant is change. Everything is changing. Everything is the same. The river that flows along in front of the state capitol building is always changing, but it's always the same. Or it's always the same, but it's always changing. That's one statement. We're seeing that change, by the way, reflected in our society and in our culture. The second statement, equally important, is that the most difficult thing to change is philosophy. Or, stated differently, most difficult thing to change is to change the way people think, or the word how again, to change how people think. And yet, in our lifetime, my lifetime, we have seen the entire philosophy of the United States of America, from the president, from the executive, the judicial, the legislative branch, all the way down to the man in the street. We've seen a 180-degree change in philosophy. As a child, I remember when even unsaved, hardened heart men would say, as a part of the conversation, Lord willing, I'll see you tomorrow, Lord willing. Unsaved people said that. I seldom hear saved people say that now. The philosophy has changed. What was wrong is now right. What was right is now wrong. The

in my lifetime. Here's our situation in this 1 week. In North Korea, little country, if there is such a thing as a fourth world country, it's a fourth world country, communistic controlled, over 100,000 Christians are in slave labor camps because they are Christians, because of their faith. In the Islamic countries throughout Europe, Africa, even and in Asia, over 200,000 Christians were killed within the last 12 months. The Archbishop of Canterbury, who is the head of the Church of England, stated as long as 5 years ago that if the Church of England continues to decrease at its present rate and Islam continues to increase at its present rate, England will be a Muslim nation by the year 2025. Already, there are sections of London where the police will not go. The police don't go. It's Sharia law in those places where the Islamic people have moved in and taken over whole communities. Wherever you look, violence, war, atrocities. After all the dust is cleared from the attempted coup in Turkey this week, when you get the dust settled down, you see that all of that attempted coup was between two different sects of Islam against each other. They're fighting. Wherever you look, violence, violence, violence. Nice, France, this week. Two, three weeks ago, it was Paris. And it just keeps going. This week, the Russian Duma, the D-U-M-A, that's like Parliament or Congress. The Duma passed the law. Putin signed it into law, disallowing evangelism outside of church buildings and church organizations that are recognized by the government. That's now law. No distribution of printed materials. That means you can't pass out a tract or a flyer announcing a meeting. There are no, quote, church services can be held in people's homes. It is going back to the same restrictions of the, quote, old communism, end quote. How about that? That's where, when the Iron Curtain fell, thanks Mr. Gorbachev, thank Mr. Reagan, when the curtain fell, here came missionaries of all ilks and stripes, cults, Bible believers, all of Russia was open, harvest, and now Russia is closed. Only missionaries can come in who have a, and preach in a church, who have a, quote, governmental permission to do so. That's your world, friend. What's it like here in America? The racial tensions, higher than I've ever seen them since the civil rights movement of the 60s. It's citizens against police, police against citizens, black, white, terrorism in America, San Bernardino, for example, and now next week we've got the Republican National Convention. 2 weeks thereafter, the Democratic National Convention. You just know that there's going to be problems, violence, and why?

How is the city laid waste? Why is the gold turned dim? Jeremiah asked. And we're asking as Americans, what's going on? Where is God in all of this? Why is it all happening? Why can't we stop this violence? In the words of Rodney King, can't we all just get along? What's going on? It is so easy to compare Judah in captivity to the United States of America. Again, three different times in this book of Ezekiel, the elders, the religious leaders of Judah, the Jews, come to the prophet Ezekiel to inquire of him. What does the Lord say? Is there a word from the Lord? Why? What? How? When? Where? All of these questions. And they come to, and in the 14th chapter, they come to Ezekiel, and Ezekiel talks to God, and God says some awfully surprising things. In verse 3, he said, why should I even be inquired of at all by them? Why, they've got the iniquity in their heart and their face. Why, what gall, what chutzpah, why should I even be inquired of at all by them? How about that? These are his people, Judah. And God is saying, they don't have any right to talk to me about the situation. In the very next verse, he said, if somebody comes to me and talks to me, and he's a prophet, he claims to be a prophet, God said, I will answer him according to the multitude of his idols. You know what he's saying? I just let him go. In the 7th through the 10th verses, God has said, I'm going to set myself against your leaders. I'll just read for you verse 7 and following, Ezekiel 14. For every one of the house of Israel, the stranger that sojourneth in Israel, which separated himself from me, setteth up his idols in his heart, put the stumbling block of his iniquity before his face, and cometh to a prophet to inquire of him concerning me, I, the Lord, will answer him by myself, and I will set my face against that man, and will make him a sign and a proverb, and I will cut off from the midst of my people, and ye shall know that I am the Lord. If that prophet be deceived when he has spoken a thing, catch this. How's this for amazing? I, the Lord, have deceived that prophet, and will stretch out my hand upon him, and will destroy him from the midst of the people, Israel. And they shall bear the punishment of their iniquity. The punishment of the prophet shall be even as the punishment of him that seeketh unto him. What is going on? God, merciful, kind, compassionate, forgiving, long-suffering, God is saying, what? They don't have any right. What gall they have to come and ask me what's going on, why this, what should we do? They are so full of sin, rebellion, they have forfeited their rights to even inquire of me. And God said in the second place, verse 4, okay, I'm going to answer him to according to the multitude of his idols. He got all kinds of idols in his life set up, worshiping idols. I'm going to answer him like one of those idols would. You know what he's saying? God's saying, I'm taking my hands off. I'm letting them go their own way. In fact, verse 7, 8, 9, 10, I will set myself against that person. I will be against my own people. Hey, can you not see a parallel between what happened in Ezekiel 14 and what's going on today? Just ask you,
Think about it. Is it possible that America, U.S. of A., has sinned so much, so grievously, in so many different ways, that God has just removed the hedge and said, okay, you are so done so wickedly, vile, you don't even have a right to come inquire of me, and I'm going to let you go, help yourself to your idols, careers, hobbies, personalities, sports, entertainment, amusement. And you got to remember that a word, that word amuse, means to not think. And people don't want to think like this. What I'm talking to you about this morning is not politically correct. It's not enjoyable. It's needed, but it's not heeded most of the time. Can you not see the parallel? God said, just let him go, and I will set myself against such a person. Now, this is shocking. With all of the changes, the one thing that's constant is change. The most difficult thing to change is philosophy, and yet we've seen it change in my lifetime, where God is not in the schools, God's not even not in the courts, God's not in the judicial system. The whole mess is so messed up. The judicial system is supposed to interpret law. They're making law. 5-4. Now 4-4, they're tied. Until a new one is appointed, not a lot's going to be done. They're closed for the summer. They're out for a while. But they're making the laws. The executive branch has usurped the authority of the legislative branch so many ways and so many times. The federal government has taken away the rights of the states, the rights that should be constitutionally to the states. Now the government, federal, is taking over, and there are movements in this country, not just in isolated places, but there are movements in this country in several states to secede from the Union. Be our own nation. How would you like the nation of Montana? How would you like the nation of Oklahoma? The nation of Texas? Huh? You don't think it could happen? Well, that's what King George thought, too, before the Revolutionary War began. I tell you, people, we are in a mess. What is the purpose of all of this? This final thing I must tell you. God's purpose is not merely punishment for sin, but God is using the chastening for our sins as a means to get America to repent and return to God. And if there is a widespread repentance, God will return like he did to Nineveh and spare us from the judgment process that is already ongoing. God wants to deal with us in forgiveness, but he cannot look at sin and let it go unpunished. Whatever happens next week, through election in November, whatever happens, according to the last sentence of the 14th chapter of Ezekiel, the last sentence, and you will know, God said, that I have not done without cause all that I have done in it, saith the Lord God. The final thing, God will be proven right. He is right, and he is justified in doing whatsoever he does. Oh, for the will, the words, for the power, for the time, for the airtime, America needs to repent.
I'm not responsible for America. I'm responsible for myself. You're responsible for yourself. Oh, God, help us. In this country, have mercy on us. You've been listening to, I don't know if it's Bennett, you've been listening to A Time of Blessing. I don't know if it's been that. Mailing address, P.O. Box 145, Charleston, West Virginia, 25321. My name is Glenn Matthews. This has been broadcast number 2857. Thanks for listening, and until the same time next Lord's Day, may this week be for you a time of blessing.

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2: Matthew chapter 8 is a fascinating chapter of Scripture, and it's one in which we find another question. We're talking about questions that God asks. And what we want to do is not just look at it like he asked somebody a question long ago, to take that question and make sure that we take it to ourselves. We hear that question, we answer appropriately. And we've been at this for a few weeks, and we took Father's Day doing something else in the last 2 weeks as we were thinking about the 250th celebration of our country. Now I want to get back into that and look at another one of these. So if you direct your attention to verse 23, I just want to begin by reading the passage so that we hear that and get our sights set in the Word of God, and then learn what we can learn from this question. Matthew chapter 8, beginning verse 23. Now when he got into a boat, his disciples followed him. And suddenly a great tempest arose on the sea, so that the boat was covered with the waves, and he was asleep. The disciples came to him and awoke him, saying, Lord, save us, we are perishing. And he said to them, why are you fearful, O ye of little faith? There's the question, why are you fearful? Then he arose and rebuked the winds and the sea, and there was a great calm. So the men marveled, saying, who can this be that even the winds and the sea obey him? They had a question at the end, but the question we'll look at is embedded in verse 26. Why are you fearful? Why are you fearful? It's interesting, he does not ask, what are you afraid of? Maybe you say, well, that was obvious because they thought they were going to drown in this storm. But he shifts it to not what are you afraid of or why are you afraid. He simply asks this, I should say, why are you fearful? He takes it to the why. It takes it to the heart, takes it to this heart's attitude. There's something going on in you that's making you fearful even in this dreadful situation. And then he answers the question. Did you see it? He answers his own question. Why are you fearful, O you of little faith? There was the problem. They lacked faith. And the interesting thing about little faith, the blessing about little faith, the good thing about little faith is there is certainly room to grow and to move forward. And I think he does what he does in this amazing miracle to move them forward in their faith, to take them from maybe from little faith to growing faith. And maybe that would be a help. You know, when it comes to our lives, there's nothing more unsettling than have an unexpected storm blow in. That might be a real storm of weather. About a year ago, we had a big hailstorm where we lived, and back in the spring, and it was unexpected. Here, those big hailstones bouncing off the house and bouncing off the concrete, kind of unexpected. But sometimes the storms come in other ways. Maybe it's that person that you run into, that event, that health thing, whatever it is. Any sort of storm. And the thing that's unsettling is simply this. Why is this? We weren't expecting it. Our bodies react. Our minds react. And we're struck with fear. And we understand that we should look at this maybe differently. That's what we want to look at this morning, all right? Now, it occurs, this event that we just saw, occurs in the middle, in chapter 8, and there's a number of events that are packed by Matthew into chapter 8 of his book, his gospel. And there's a great list of things that are going on, and they're all about authority. Does Jesus have the authority in this realm, this realm, this realm? And here is the question is, do you have authority even over creation itself, which we know is answered in the affirmative by what he does? And in the midst of this, he's trying to move the disciples from their little faith position to a growing faith position. He's doing that by pointing out that they are fearful and ask the question, why are you fearful? Now, you're going to have to answer the question personally if there's something that is scaring you. And why are you fearful of that? I would imagine, I'm just supposing, that if every one of us could be totally honest and open with everybody else and we could just say, you know, there's something here that I'm a little bit nervous about, a little bit anxious about, a little bit afraid of. Maybe something coming or something perceived or something that's happening. So we deal with this in real time. So this is going to be very practical for us today. Help us with this question, all right? So after one miracle after another, he establishes authority, and then he puts them in this boat and off they go. The story is also mentioned in Luke and Mark, and I would encourage you at some point to read those other accounts because it's the same story, but they bring in little different details along the way. So first of all, I want to suggest this to you. The first of three reasons that they were fearful. Why are you fearful? Number one, we are fearful when we do not listen as we should. When we don't listen as we should. Now, it tells us in verse 23, now when he got into a boat, the disciples followed him. Apparently, he was the first one in the boat. He was setting the course of where they're going. They followed him. That should have been some indication of this was purposeful, this was intentional. And they're going to go across the Sea of Galilee. The Sea of Galilee is a freshwater lake by how we would describe it in modern terms. It's not all that large. At its widest point, it's about 7 miles wide, and its length is about 13 miles. So it's not forever big. And by the way, remember now, a big chunk of the disciples, a third of the disciples are professional fishermen who plied their trade on the Sea of Galilee. Okay, so this was their territory. They'd been out, they knew the weather, they knew the territory, they knew even some storms that came. So in the midst of this, they followed him into the boat. Now, Mark says something else that is important for understanding, because Mark includes this passage of Scripture where he says, in his passage of Scripture, he says that Jesus said that let's get in the boat and go to the other side. Notice he didn't say, we're going to the middle to drown. You're going to get out there and only get halfway and have to turn back. No, we're going to get in the boat, we're going to go to the other side, and away we go. Now, understand, Jesus speaks differently than we do. If we said, you know what, this afternoon, I'm going to take a nap. Don't start early, by the way. But you say, that's our intention. You may or may not get the nap. I mean, that's your plan. That's what you intend. Can you guarantee it's going to happen? No. You might say, tomorrow, I'm going to take care of those chores I've been putting off for months. Tomorrow, I'm going to do that. You may or may not do them. You may not have the opportunity to do them, even though you intend to do them. But when Jesus says, we're going to get into the boat, we're going to go to the other side, there's certainty to that because he's not like us. He's God. He knows the future. What he wants to have done will be done. And when he says, get into the boat. So he has spoken his word to them. The problem here is they were not listening with the ears of faith to say what Jesus says, you can count on them. You can trust in them. They failed in their understanding of the processing of the word of God. You and I can do the same. In fact, we don't hear him with these ears, but we read what he says in the pages of Scripture and all that God says in the 66 books that comprise the bestseller of all time, the Bible. And he says to us, if you want to be a person that moves from little faith to growing faith, be a person that makes sure that you listen to what he says. Make sure you process what he says, that you take it as it is. In fact, the Bible tells us in Romans that faith comes by hearing and hearing by the word of God. You want your faith to grow? Invest your time, invest your efforts, invest your heart into understanding and processing and encountering what God says in his word. You've started your week very well. You know, there's some, and I don't have anyone in mind, but there's probably someone out there still in bed this morning. Okay, it's possible, even at 11:40 or something like that. It's possible. But you could be home in bed. You could have your fuzzy bunny slippers on, a cup of coffee, and just enjoying life, right? But you chose to be here this morning. You got up and you got dressed. By the way, y'all look very nice this morning. You did a good job putting yourselves together. Because you have said in your heart, no one forced you to come. No one rang your phone and said, you better get there, you're in big trouble. But you've come to hear God's word and process it. So God's going to bless you with that. God's going to do something for you with that. And God's going to provide something for you for the future in that. And we need to just be people who invest in the Word of God, not just in church, but daily and regularly, be in God's Word, read it, process it, know what He says, and listen carefully to what He's saying. The problem we get into is we oftentimes listen to the winds and fail to listen to His words. The winds that come howling into our lives, the storms, the troubles, the setbacks, the things that scare us, we need to run back and say, Lord, what do You say? In fact, I want to suggest to you something that you could say to yourself in those situations, all right? Something you could affirm to yourself, all right? We could simply say this. This is what I believe from the source of the Word of God. When something happens that scares us, why are you afraid? Be able to say, Lord, this is what I believe. Yes, it's bad out there. It's scary out there. I'm tempted to panic. I'm tempted to give in and curl up in a fetal position and keep my head down. But Lord, I'm going to believe You based on what You have said. Jesus said, we're going to go to the other side. By the way, the fact that He was sleeping in the boat is interesting. You know, I think they woke Him up. Lord, we're perishing. You should be up here rowing or doing something, setting the sail, but you're sleeping. They don't say that, but I think that's probably implied. The fact that Jesus was sleeping probably indicates He had the situation well in hand, no matter how much it sounded like the storm was going to kill them. But nonetheless, He was just calm, and they wake Him up, and you know the rest of the story, all right? So we're going to listen to the winds or the words. You know, we need to spend more time listening to the faithful voices rather than the fearful voices that are around us. We shouldn't be surprised when fear wins when we listen to the fearful voices and let that ring louder than any other. So be a student of the Word of God. Be a person of the Word of God. Listen to what He says. And even these little questions that are sprinkled throughout the Bible should be questions that we seek to answer before Him. Secondly, we're fearful when we do not see. Now, I mentioned to you that chapter 8 is a packed chapter in the Bible. It's only 34 verses long, but there's a number of things that happen. If you want to go back to just the beginning of the chapter, we're just going to kind of quickly scroll our way through. I'm not going to read it all, but just kind of rehearse what happens. In verses 1 through 4, it begins with Him healing a leper. That was out of the norm. You didn't get around lepers. You certainly didn't touch lepers. And Jesus goes and touches a leper, and the leper's clean. You would expect that if you touched a leper, you're going to be unclean, and his contagion is going to get on you, and you could get sick. But instead, it works the other way. It works the opposite way with God, because He touches him and He heals him. There was evidence that these 12 guys were standing around. I think there was a lot of elbowing in their experience. Did you just see? He's getting close to the leper. He's touching him. And suddenly they see the experience. They saw these things. They experienced these things. In verses 5 through 13, this is a story of the centurion's servant who Jesus healed. A centurion was a Roman officer, okay? So the fact that Jews would avoid them at all costs if possible. So he comes to Jesus, and he appeals to him to heal his servant that he loved, who was at the point of dying. And interestingly, the centurion says, you don't need to come to my house. You just say the word, and it'll be, I'm a soldier that gives orders. I give orders, and it's going to get done whether I'm there or not. You just give the order. And Jesus says, what great faith. What a great example of faith, just to believe. And Jesus gives the word, he gets home, and the servant is healed. Jesus is not localized in his ability. He's not affected by that which normally would corrupt other people, but he can send healing to them and the leper. And then in verses 14 through 15, Peter's mother-in-law is sick, and apparently with a fever and very sick. Jesus heals her, and immediately she gets up, and she starts preparing a meal for everybody. Just goes right back to being the servant that she wanted to be, because God is able to provide for his servants what they need to serve him. And then in verses 16 and 17, it mentions that there were those that were demon-possessed. Yes, that's what it says, demon-possessed people that he cast out the demons. It says he healed all their sick. And it says in this passage in 17, sorry, I'm on the wrong page. Says that it might be fulfilled, which was spoken by Isaiah the prophet, saying, and here he's going to quote from Isaiah 53, verse 4, he himself took our infirmities and bore our sicknesses. He could heal. He could do what no one else could do. And then in verses 18 through 22, there were some people who came and offered themselves to service. And Jesus raises the stakes and says, here's the cost. Have you counted the cost? And he kind of pushes back. You would think he does the opposite of what you would expect. He does what you and I cannot do. That's the two consistent things you see in his ministry. And by the way, we've seen that in our lives if we think about it. He does what we do not expect, and he does the opposite of what we would naturally expect. And then the question is answered and asked in 23 through 27. Then 28 through 34, the end of the chapter is where the man was filled with a legion of demons. He casts out the demons. They go in the swine. The swine run down the hill and drown in the sea. You know that story? But everywhere along the line, it's saying he can do these things. You would think, and not easy for me to say, I'd been right there with them. I'd been probably just as terrified as they were. But what they missed was they had seen Jesus heal the leper. They'd seen him cast out the demons. They'd seen him heal the centurion's son. They'd seen him heal Peter's mother-in-law. They saw all these things and so much more. But somehow those events in their lives that they had experienced, they failed to translate into bolstering items of belief in the present tense. He did all those things. He did all those things yesterday. He did all those things earlier today. But now, no, we're going to die. If you want to plead guilty with me, feel free of doing the same thing. But in reality, he calls us back to this reality that we need to see. Now, I'm old enough to have this in my experience. Some of you younger people don't, okay? So this is going to be a generational thing. But we have a room upstairs that we have some bookcases along the wall. There's one section of the bookcase has a number of these things that we call photo albums. Now, some of you have never seen those, but they're books that have pictures in them. Some of you just have your phone. Oh, here's my pictures. And you take pictures of stuff to remember things that are important. Oh, there's a picture of a relative. There's a picture of a birthday party. There's a picture of the hot dog I ate last Tuesday. You know, whatever it is. Some of you must have that picture in your phone, I think. But we take pictures. We make note of things that are important to us. You know what we need to do? We need to capture some memories of God's blessing in our lives. Our experience, what he's done, that answered prayer, the fact that he brought someone into our life years ago to start a relationship with, that he brought someone in your life to tell you about Christ. He had parents and family and experiences and a job and a provision. And the older you get, you have more of those snapshots tucked away. And our faith should be growing. Oh, ye of little faith. Let's be people that just note those things. Maybe even within that gallery in your cell phone, maybe you can take some pictures of things that will remind you of God's goodness and work in your life. In fact, I want to plant this seed in your mind right now. I'm going to tell you what I'm doing. I'm going to plant the seed, stick it in your mind. Next time you pull out your phone and you start scrolling through your pictures, I want you to remember what Pastor was talking about, okay? Because there's a record being formed of God's faithfulness in your life. And they failed to see what was going on around them, and they were panic-stricken. Why are you afraid? They failed to see. What should we say? We should say this. This is what I've seen. This is what I've seen. What I've experienced, what I know of the Lord, of his faithfulness, of his goodness. And may that be that which take us from the little faith category to the growing faith category. All right? Number three. We are fearful when we assume the worst. Well, you might think, well, why wouldn't they assume the worst? It says, and suddenly a great tempest. By the way, Matthew uses a particular term, a great tempest. It's sort of like an earthquake-sized storm. I know earthquakes and storms are separate things, but if you'll allow me to mix my metaphors one more time. It's a high Richter scale storm, okay? It's off the chart storm. It's threatening. And they're in a boat probably about 20 feet, the normal boats of those days, 20, maybe a little longer. So it's just a small fishing boat that they're crossing the sea in. And as I already told you, the disciples were used to being in those boats and on that body of water. One of the things about, even we know from modern times, about the Sea of Galilee is that it's at the upper end of the Rift Valley, the Jordanian Valley. And it really, that valley extends all the way into Africa if you track it geographically. But nonetheless, at the point of the Sea of Galilee, you're about almost 800 feet below sea level, 700 feet below sea level. And then there's terrain that goes up on either side, up to about 1,500 feet above sea level. So you got this low spot and all this high right around. What happens is, depending on which way the storm system's coming. The worst ones come from the east. That you have cold air coming in, a cold front coming in, and then cold air falls, right? So it rushes down into that deep valley and stirs up the water. Even modern times, people experience it's all calm, and then suddenly, just like that, it switches to suddenly it's roaring, and there's white caps, and the boats are bouncing. So they're out there, and this is happening. And he says, but this one's sort of off the charts. It's a great tempest, he says. It's scary beyond belief. And apparently, it says, but he crossed over the boat verse 24. So that the boat was covered with the waves, and he was asleep. So the water's coming over the boat and started to fill up, and maybe they're trying to, you know, bail it out and not making much success. There's Jesus sleeping, all right? But so what do they do? They assumed the worst, and we could all always be there as well. Why? Because they're seeing what they're seeing. They're experiencing what they're seeing. But you know what? Here's the reality. When it says in verse 24, but he was asleep, he was right there with them. He hadn't gone anywhere. He hadn't been walking on the water. He hadn't departed along the way. He's right there. And the one thing that should secure our fearful, afraid times is the fact that he is always with us. In fact, not only did he tell them to get into the boat, he determined that they would be moving into the storm. It was all part of his plan. It was all part of what he was wanting to teach them and to grow them. And sometimes God steers us into the storms to just remind us, I'm right here with you. I didn't go anywhere. I didn't abandon you. I'm not off doing something more important. I'm here with you this very moment. If you're having any storms blowing through your soul and your heart, be secured by this fact. God's right here with you. He's got this. He's in control. It may be scary on other fronts, but the reality is he's there with us. What if we just simply said this affirmation? When I fear, we assume the worst sometimes, but simply say this. This is what I expect to happen. And what I expect to happen is God's still going to be with me. You see, when I say I believe, that comes from the Word of God. When I say I have seen, that comes from our own experience of walking with Him. And when we say this is what I expect, it comes from the reality that God is right here with me, that Jesus never departs from us. He'll see you through that storm. Now, I understand words on a page can only say so much. It says in verse 25, then the disciples came to him and woke him, saying, Lord, save us, we are perishing. He said to them, why are you fearful, O you of little faith? By the way, think for a moment. I want you to get this in your mind. What tone of voice do you think Jesus said those words? I mean, it could be, why are you afraid? Oh, you've little faith. In other words, why don't you grow up, you bunch of babies? Kind of a rebuking tone. Or would it be like this? Why are you fearful? Oh, you've little faith. Let me give you a faith boost right here in just a moment. I don't know what the tone was, but I think it was the latter. That's my opinion. Because he understands. He doesn't rebuke them. He rebukes the wind, rebukes the water. He doesn't rebuke them. Because he knows we need to be moved along. We need to move from the little faith category. Oh, you have a little faith, but there's always room to grow and move forward. And it says this, end of 26. He arose and rebuked the winds and the sea, and there was a great calm. Good job, Matthew, covering the facts. But you and I need it. Could I borrow your imagination for a moment? Imagine you're in this boat. And it's heaving up and down. Now, I have a little tendency for motion sickness. So this even imagining this is might be dangerous, all right? But you're moving up and down. The water's slopping over into the boat, and you're trying to bail it out. You're wet. You're cold. The wind is howling. You have all this noise. And the spray is blowing you in the face. And the people around you are getting panicked, and you're getting panicked along with them. You look over there, and there's Jesus, just, you know, calm as can be. And you reach the conclusion, we're not going to make it. This is scary. I heard someone say about this story. He says, you know, being in the storm doesn't scare me. It's the sinking part that scares me. And they were to the part they thought they were going to sink and they were going to drown out there in this ocean, or the sea, I should say. And then Jesus steps up and he addresses the wind. I don't normally speak to wind or water. We wouldn't do that. People would think we're odd. If you want to try it, go down to the Kanawha River and say something to it and see if anything happens. Probably not. But Jesus addresses them. And then Mark, I love Mark, he includes this detail. He tells us exactly what Jesus said. So imagine, the boat's shaking, the wind, you got the sound, you're feeling that, you're getting a little queasy, you're terrified to death. Jesus finally says, "Oh, you have little faith, why are you afraid?" And he stands up and he says, "Peace, be still." No more wind. Now it takes a moment for the boat to kind of calm down. And it's quiet. All you can hear is the water dripping off the rigging of the boat. And maybe the sigh of relief from the people in the boat. He shows them that he has the authority over everything, even the creation itself. Peace. If he can take care of that kind of a wind, that kind of a storm, he can take care of whatever you and I are going through. What should we expect? He's here with us. Jesus was in the boat with them. He's right there with them, available to them. He had his word. They had their own experience with him. And now they have this expectation that everything is going to be all right. You see, fear, I should say it this way. Sometimes our imagination is fear's greatest ally. We start imagining what could happen, what may happen, and off we go into fearful land. But rather, let's use that imagination just to see Jesus standing with us, being with us, and taking us through. Now, he says this, "Peace be still," and there was a great calm. Verse 27, here's their reaction. "So the men marveled," I bet so, "saying, 'Who can this be, that even the winds and the sea obey him?'" Don't you like how they talk about Jesus in the third person while he's standing right there? He does this great miracle, everything calms down. "Who is this? What's this mean?" I don't know why they didn't ask him, but that's their question. But they marveled, and that's a good thing. You and I as believers should do some marveling at the work of God in our life, to see him in our life, to know that he's there, to know that we have experienced him in the past, and we can trust his word for all time. They marveled. They were processing. They were trying to figure out what it was. Just use that imagination of yours and that heart of yours and that mind of yours and that heart of yours to simply say, when we have trouble believing, it's because we haven't been listening, and simply say, "This is what I believe based on the word of God." When we're fearful, when we're not seeing what has happened in the past and in the present, that we would simply say, "This is what I have seen," and our source is that experience of walking with him. When we assume the worst, we need to come to this point where we just simply say, "This is what I expect," and our source here is the fact that God says, "I'll always be with you, never leave you, I'm there with you." Now, perhaps there's someone here this morning that's never trusted Christ as Savior. There's something that brought you to church this morning, if that is you, or you're listening in. Something that interests you or fascinates you, or there's something that pulls you to this point. But simply this, make sure you move past the point of just marveling and saying, "Who is this?" To get to the point of certainty to say, "You are the only Savior there is. And I believe, I trust your word says it. I believe it. I've seen what you've done in other people's lives. I believe it. And I accept now that you are my Savior, that your death on the cross secured the payment for my sins. And through my belief in that, I will be forgiven of all the guilt and all the burden and all the sin. And I know that you will give me eternal life. That sometime when I leave this life, I will step into your presence." And death is very interesting, isn't it? The statistics are amazing. One out of every one dies. We do well to be prepared for it. He says, you can be prepared for that. Stop marveling and just accept me. Believe in me. Trust in me. You can make that step of faith in the privacy of your own heart. You can talk to somebody, a friend or family member, that knows the Lord, could have that conversation if you need more. I'd be glad to talk to you, share with you, answer your questions. Encourage you to take that step of faith, but it's a step you have to take. Make sure you don't just stand around marveling, "What is this? Who are you?" Great questions to ask, but make sure you get to the point of answering them, not just asking the questions. As it says there in the text, that the men marveled, saying, "Who can this be?" Well, who could this be? It was God with them. That even the winds and the sea obey him. Why? Because he's the creator of all things, and he can command and has authority over all creation. May God help us to just open our hearts to him. I'll end with this simple statement. When you're fearful, turn to Jesus. That's pretty simple, isn't it? But sometimes difficult when our hearts, our imaginations, our circumstances say otherwise. But we can believe, we can see, we can indeed expect great things and trust in Him as we turn our faith and our hearts to Him. Let's pray. Father, I just thank You that through the pages of Scripture, You've helped us to ride along in that boat with these disciples. Lord, we can relate to their fears. We can relate to their little faith. But Lord, the Lord Jesus was able to stand and speak to the winds and the waves. And someday He's coming back for His own. We lift up our words of praise to You and Your Son. We pray, Lord, in the power of the Spirit as we ask these things in Jesus' name.
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social platforms have introduced many new phenomena. One of them is placing a hashtag in front of a word, tagging it so it becomes searchable. It's estimated that the phrase hashtag blessed has been used in more than 100 million posts on Instagram alone. Often, this tag is used to highlight something received or experienced, a gift, vacation, or a special moment. But blessings from heaven are more than moments of good fortune. They are often tender, specific, timely, and merciful gifts given in love by God to His children. In many ways, God's blessings are an extension of His hand in our lives, guiding, supporting, and preparing us according to His will. Even when it feels as though we are not receiving the blessings we need, it does not mean He is absent. Some blessings simply take time to be recognized or to unfold. Divine blessings come in many ways. Some are given simply because we are children of God. He desires to bless all of us. As the New Testament records, He maketh His sun to rise on the evil and on the good, and sendeth rain on the just and on the unjust. Other blessings are conditioned on our obedience to God's commandments. The book of Malachi teaches, "Bring ye all the tithes into the storehouse, and prove me now herewith, if I will not open you the windows of heaven and pour you out a blessing." These blessings require us to act in faith before we receive. And still, others are held in reserve, waiting for us to ask with a sincere heart. Jesus, teaching His disciples, declared, "Until now, you have not asked for anything in My name. Ask, and you will receive, so that your joy may be complete." God is eager to bless us. And just as He promised covenant Israel that He would rejoice over them and do them good, even with His whole heart and whole soul, He likewise desires to bless us today. As we look for the blessings He has already granted, strive to act in obedience to His commandments, and ask in faith for the blessings we need, fully trusting His timing, we can rest assured, knowing we are in His hands and in His sight.

please join us next time for Music and the Spoken Word. 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
3: We're here this morning with Julie Hypes, Director of Animal Behavior and Care at Canal Charleston Humane Association, and also a board member, Krista Messenger from Dog Bless. Now, I was very impressed with this website, and of course, I'm a big animal lover. So welcome, Julie and Krista. How are y'all doing this morning?
4: We're doing great. Thank you for having us.
3: Give me a rundown about Dog Bless and tell me what they do.
4: Yeah, so Dog Bless originally started in April of 2012, so we've been around for quite some time.
3: Right.
4: It started originally to help specifically the Canal Charleston Humane Association, and it's kind of evolved since then. So it started as an organization that was pulling dogs regularly and transporting them to rescue, and as the animal shelter has now evolved into a life-saving shelter, we don't need as much of the rescue support as Dog Bless was providing before. So Dog Bless has shifted its focus primarily to an outreach organization. We focus on providing resources to pet owners that may not be able to get those resources, whether that's food, medical care, spay neuter, supplies, things like that. We go out into the communities and have little pop-up shops at different areas that we help these community members. And we do occasionally still take in animals, but our primary focus is on the outreach efforts.
3: Okay. So do you have people who foster as well?
4: Yes. So some of our active members do foster. They'll foster just kind of depending on the situation, because sometimes we do have dogs that need temporary fosters for different situations.
3: Okay. All right. And Krista, now, besides being a board member, tell me what you do on a daily basis for Dog Bless.
5: I like to focus on partnering with different organizations in the community as far as different Bream shelter, Bream shop, going and taking food so that if you're on the streets, you have a place where you can come and always have dog food.
3: Right.
5: You can also, we can line up transportation so that we can get your dog spayed or neutered. We also like to get shots because these, you know, people love their animals.
3: Right.
5: And we don't want them, their animals, to be in harm's way in any way. We want to make sure that they always have resources where the dog has food, it's well taken care of, because we want to keep animals with their family.
3: Right.
5: We don't want someone to have to surrender their animal because they can't afford to feed them, or they can't afford to do shots or spay and neuter, because we do work with the Department of Agriculture and we do apply every year for spay neuter grants for low-income families. So I like to go out in the streets and hand out food and tell everyone where they can go and find their resources.
3: Animals don't adjust well when you place them somewhere else. Is that correct?
4: That is 100% correct.
3: Yeah. I mean, they want to know where their family is. Where's
4: exactly,
3: my family?
4: Exactly. And specifically with people, you know, with the homeless population, their pets mean everything to them. And it goes both ways. So the pet is helping the person and the person is helping the pet. And so we do like to provide those resources to try to keep them together as much as we possibly can.
3: So speaking of dog food, What dog food would you recommend that would be good, especially if dogs have a sensitivity or an allergy or something like that?
4: I mean, we take donations of any type of food. Mm-hmm. We do get donations in from Greater Good, and we tend to get large donations from mm-hmm. them specifically okay. for this work. But I mean, really, any of the Purina foods are really good for most dogs. Mm-hmm. That's what we feed at the shelter. And it typically is a gentle enough food. Now, there are going to be dogs that require specific types of food.
3: Right.
4: And in those situations, we can request specifically for that type of food. And we'll do that on social media.
3: Okay.
4: But Purina dog chow is typically what we recommend donating, just because it's the most affordable and the highest, I guess, the best of the most affordable.
3: How does somebody get a hold of you?
4: The best way is email. So mm-hmm. we do have a Facebook page, but our messages are turned off. But we do have an email. It's dogblesswv@hotmail.com. And that is by far the best way to get in touch with us.
3: Right.
5: I think one thing, you know, as far as us focusing our mission more towards outreach, is that by building partnerships with Greater Good and with Nylabone, they send donations. 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And with the cost of fuel going up, our costs go up. So, you know, our trucks used to be free, and now they're ranging from $3,000 to $5,000.
3: Right.
5: And so any kind of donations we would take, you mm-hmm. can go to our Facebook page. Also, having these partnerships allowed us to help the flooded communities. We partnered with Greater Good, and they sent us a whole tractor trailer of dog food, a whole tractor trailer of cat food, and Nylabone sent huge shipment. We were able to send to McDowell, Logan, mm-hmm. Boone County, and we were able to help their flood recovery efforts. So it's not just in the Kanawha County or in the Charleston area.
3: Well, that's good.
5: Mm-hmm. We like to...
3: It's all over West Virginia?
4: Mm-hmm. Yep. It's our primary focus has always been kind of this area, but we have kind of reached out to other areas where we've been helping different rescue groups mm-hmm. or, like she was talking about, the flood victims.
3: So the donations are well used, right?
4: 100%, yes. All of it, 100% of all donations go to help dogs and pet owners.
3: Yeah, and pet owners. Mm-hmm.
5: We also have the Red Cross will call if there's a family emergency. We helped a family that had three dogs, and they lost their house. Their house burned down. Mm-hmm. And the Red Cross will typically put them up in a pet-friendly hotel. And we go out to the house and assess the needs. If they need dog bowls, if they need leashes, if they need any kind of supplies for that animal. We've also helped animals that have been injured in the fire to receive treatment. And so that's kind of what we switched our focus to, emergency situations.
3: Mm-hmm. We're here with Julie Hibes, Director of Animal Behavior and Care at Kanawha Charleston Humane Association, and also Krista Messenger. Guys, I know that if you have dog bowls, if you got extra beds or whatever, you'll take them, right?
4: 100%. We will take any and all.
3: So what's your email address again?
4: It's dogblesswv@hotmail.com.
3: Now, you do have a website, because I've been on it, and it looks great. It was so impressive to look at. That mm-hmm. I really wanted to get you guys on, because it's important to help these animals. So what's the web address?
4: It's dogblesswv.org.
3: Okay. Thank you guys for coming in. I really appreciate it. And hopefully we'll get a lot of people supporting your mission.
4: Yes. Thank you so much for having us here today.
5: Thank you.
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1: Good morning and welcome. My name is Bill Myers, and you're listening to the people of First Presbyterian Church and our offering of worship. 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You can find us at the corner of Virginia Street and Leon Sullivan Way in Charleston. Whether you're a lifelong member of our congregation or new to our community, we hope this hour of worship will lift your spirit and strengthen your faith. 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
0: For you visitors and new folks, newish folks, I'm clearly not Bill Myers. He's taller and has better hair than I do. So my name is John Bolt, and my family and I were members here back in the late 90s and until about 2009 when we moved to Morgantown, where we've been ever since and probably will always be there. But I do want to welcome you to this congregation. It was a special place for us, and I know it will be a special place for you. People here are still seeking the welfare of the city, and I have no doubt that First Charleston will be here for a long time to come. Now, Dina has some announcements.
2: Good morning. All righty, so Barefoot Sunday's coming up on August 9th, and you'll see the bulletin board in the back. Instead of a specific child this year, we're just buying specific sizes and genders. So feel free to go up and get yourself a foot and go buy yourself some shoes, or we'll accept money donations as well. Because it rained last Sunday, Popsicles in the Park is now today. So you can go to Cato Park from 2 to 4 p.m. for popsicles and playtime. And the dog park is right there, so if you have a pup, bring him or her. The youth group will meet today at Cato to hand out the popsicles from 2 to 4. The Children's Guide to Worship has been created to help kids follow along with the service. You can find those in the children's worship bags on the tables in the back of the sanctuary. Then on August 8th, we will have Faith and Family Night with the Dirty Birds. Tickets will be provided by the church. Meet at the entrance at 6:10 to get your tickets. The first pitch is at 6:35. If you could let the office know if you're going to come and how many will be in your party by August 6th, that would be great. And win or lose, there are fireworks after the game, and I'm sure many of us enjoyed their fireworks last night, which lasted from 10:30 till 11. Susan will be working on the library on Monday, Tuesday, and Wednesday of this week from 1:30 to 4:30. Anybody who wants to come help is welcome to do so. Then the Women's Book Study has started a new book and will meet every Wednesday at 1 in the Ruffner Room. They're reading From Widows to Warriors, Women's Stories from the Old Testament by Lynn Japinga. The book is available through the PCUSA store and other booksellers and is also available at a Kindle book. All right.

In the beginning, before time, before people, before the world began, God was. Here and now, among us, beside us, enlisting the people of the earth for the purposes of heaven, God is. In the future, when we have turned to dust and all we know has found fulfillment, God will be. Not denying the world, but delighting in it. Not condemning the world, but redeeming it. Through Jesus Christ, by the power of the Holy Spirit. God was, God is, God will be.

may be seated. If we say that we have no sin, the truth is not in us, and we deceive ourselves. But when we confess our sins, God, who is faithful and just, will forgive our sins and cleanse us from all unrighteousness. Trusting in God's grace, let us confess our sin first in one voice, using

sees, the fears and jealousies that we harbor, set neighbor against neighbor, and nation against nation. And freedom of intellect and reason, and have turned them into bonds of oppression. Lord, have mercy on us. Heal and forgive us. Set us free to serve you in the world as agents of your reconciling love in Jesus Christ. Amen. Hear the good news. Hope does not disappoint us, for God's love has been poured into our hearts through the Holy Spirit given to us in baptism. Believe this good news and give thanks. Christ.

And now let us share the peace of Christ with one another. Peace be with you.

Our scripture lesson is from Isaiah chapter 44, verses 6 through 8, and can be found on page 673 of the Old Testament. Thus says the Lord, the King of Israel, and his Redeemer, the Lord of hosts, I am the first and I am the last. Besides me, there is no God. Who is like me? Let them proclaim it. Let them declare and set it forth before me. Who has announced from old the things to come? Let them tell us what is yet to be. Do not fear or be afraid. Have I not told you from old and declared it? You are my witnesses. Is there any God besides me? There is no other rock. I know not one. And then our scripture lesson is from Romans chapter 8. Let me find him. 8 verses 12 through 25, and you can find it on page 150.

68 of the New Testament. So then, brothers and sisters, we are debtors, not to the flesh, to live according to the flesh. For if you live according to the flesh, you will die. But if by the Spirit you put to death the deeds of the body, you will live. For all who are led by the Spirit of God are children of God. For you did not receive a spirit of slavery to fall back into fear, but you have received a spirit of adoption. When we cry, Abba, Father, it is that very Spirit bearing witness with our spirit that we are children of God. And if children, then heirs, heirs of God and joint heirs with Christ. If in fact we suffer with him, so that we may also be glorified with him. I consider that the sufferings of this present time are not worth comparing with the glory about to be revealed to us. For the creation waits with eager longing for the revealing of the children of God. For the creation was subjected to futility, not of its own will, but by the will of the one who subjected it in hope, that the creation itself will be set free from its bondage to decay and will obtain the freedom of the glory of the children of God. We know that the whole creation has been groaning in labor pains until now, and not only the creation, but we ourselves, who have the first fruits of the Spirit, groan inwardly while we wait for adoption, the redemption of our bodies. For in hope we were saved. Now hope that is seen is not hope. For who hopes for what is seen? But if we hope for what we do not see, we wait for it with patience. This is the word of the Lord.

Our third lesson comes from the book of Psalms. It is Psalm number 139, verses 1 through 12, and then 23 and 24. But before I get into it, I want to ask you to do me a favor. We read in church pretty much every Sunday. People will read the Bible and look down with the Bible in their face and read it, like you've got the page number in your pew Bibles. Don't do it. Listen for the Word of God. We all learn in different ways, and every once in a while, you catch something different when you listen for God's Word as opposed to when you read it. So you can read it anytime. And now, Psalm 139, verses 1 through 12, and 23 and 24. Fingers don't work with the pages so well anymore. There we go. O Lord, you have searched me and known me. You know when I sit down and when I rise up. You discern my thoughts far away. You search out my path and my lying down and are acquainted with all my ways. Even before a word is on my tongue, O Lord, you know it completely. You hem me in behind and before and lay your hand on me. Such knowledge is too wonderful for me. It is so high that I cannot attain it. Where can I go from your spirit? Or where can I flee from your presence? If I ascend to heaven, you are there. If I make my bed in Sheol, you are there. If I take the wings of the morning and settle at the farthest limits of the sea, even there your hand shall lead me, and your right hand shall hold me fast. If I say, surely the darkness shall cover me and the light around me become night, even the darkness is not dark to you. The night is as bright as the day, and for darkness is as light to you. Search me, O God, and know my heart. Test me, and know my thoughts. See if there is any wicked way in me, and lead me in the way of everlasting. This is the word of the Lord.

Good morning. All right, that's fine. I want to talk about our gorgeous sanctuary. We have symbols and ways to remember the stories in the Bible throughout the sanctuary. Now, I'm not going to go through all of them. That would take up the rest of our time. But I did want to point out that on the table runner here for the communion table, that symbol is Alpha and Omega, which is beginning and end. And in the front of the communion table are crosses. It might just look like a design, but if you look carefully, it's crosses. Now, I'm going to have you look carefully again, but up. Above us, do you see those four circles that are outside of the dome? Each of those has one of the authors of a gospel in it. And because the pictures are hard to see from the floor, I did take them and had them blown up. So this one right here, the man with the beard. That's Matthew. And in his picture, there is also a winged man or an angel. That's another way that we know it's Matthew. And that's what that looks like. You want to take that and share? Now, this one over here, which looks like it's got a baby in it, that's John. He apparently was very young. And with him is an eagle. And that's another way that we know it's John. And if you look carefully at the pictures, they're all labeled. I'm not having to guess. All right, the one back there, over where there are no pews, that's Luke. And he has an ox that symbolizes him. And then if you know the names of the four Gospels, you know a process of elimination. That's Mark over there. And his symbol is a winged lion. Although, if you look carefully at the picture, it's hard to tell that that's a lion. Does that look like a lion to you? It's a bit of a stretch for a lion. But each of those symbols help us remember something. The angel for Matthew represents Jesus' humanity. The winged lion for Mark symbolizes royal dignity and courage and the resurrection. The winged ox for Luke represents sacrifice. And the winged eagle for John symbolizes the divine heavenly nature of Christ. And these are the focuses of each of those gospels. So it's not just pictures up there. It is ways for us to remember the stories in the Bible and who wrote them and what their focus is. Now, after church, you might want to look at some of the windows and see if you can pick out some of the pictures and what they might symbolize. Now, this back window here is easy. There's a camel and somebody riding it. That's got to be one of the wise men. And up above is a star leading him. So the windows help remind us of the stories in the Bible also. So let us have a prayer. Dear God, thank you for all the ways that we can remember your story and those who wrote it. Thank you for sending your son, Jesus, so that we could know more about you. In this we pray. Amen.

Well, again, the Lord be with you. Good. You see, we're all still part of the tribe. Now, for those of you who don't catch that, about 20 years ago or so, Roger Nishioka, now the Reverend Dr. Roger Nishioka, who was a youth, did a lot of youth work with the denomination, stood right here, and he said, the Lord be with you. And everybody came back, also with you. We're part of the tribe, and it's good to be the same part of this tribe still. Of course, besides the same response, he says, I'm glad that we're still in the same tribe called Presbyterian Church USA. I came to you today wearing two hats, actually. One's official and one's personal. Let's get the official part out of the way first. In part because it explains why I'm wearing this red stole and I have this cross around my neck. As the current moderator of the presbytery, I have the honor of representing the presbytery in various places, and I'm glad that this church is one of them. I'll get more to more about the presbytery in a little bit, and the PCUSA as well. But next, the personal one, if you'll permit me the preacher's prerogative, because in many ways, for me, it's the most important one here today. I cannot believe that it's been 17 years since we were in this congregation. That's longer than the time we were actually in Charleston. But I think I speak for Margaret, as dangerous as that might be, that a part of our hearts remain here in this good church with good people and good friends. A family update, if I may. Julia, our daughter, is now married to a fellow WVU graduate from Greenbrier County, of all places. She lives in Morgantown and works remotely with running a company's social media. Margaret and I are both retired from West Virginia University. I saved Greg for last. He's our oldest. In the early aughts, this church sponsored Greg as he began his journey to ministry and to attend Union Theological Seminary in Richmond. On December 6th of 2009, he was ordained a minister of the Word and Sacrament in this very sanctuary. He is now the Reverend Dr. Greg Bolt, if you can imagine that. It was hard for me to get my head around. And he serves as pastor at First Presbyterian Church in Salem, Oregon. He's married to the Reverend Dr. Heidi Bolt. She's a ministry relations officer with the Presbyterian Foundation up in the Pacific Northwest. And they have two teenage children. And I forgot to mention Julia and Monty have a 14-month-old daughter. But that's enough of the personal stuff. Let's get down to to business here. Would you pray with me? Lord, may the words of my mouth and the meditations of each and every one of our hearts be acceptable in thy sight, O Lord, our rock and our redeemer. As I said, it's good to be here again and see both longtime and maybe some new friends. There are a few who are missing, and we have mourned their passing. But if Andy hadn't messed with the pews, I suspect some of you would be sitting in your same seats, and some of you may be in your same seats you were 17 years ago. Bob and Ann, you want to just go over there and sit in the chairs over there? Usually when a presbytery moderator leads worship in one of our 100-plus congregations, the number keeps dwindling. But I'll talk about that shortly. They speak about the presbytery, its mission, what other congregations are doing, and such as that. They often throw in what it means to be a connectional church. So I'm going to stick to the script a little while and talk about what the Presbyterian in some parts of the denomination is doing. But then I'm going to actually talk about the scripture. And believe it or not, they do tie together. When you think about the Presbytery of West Virginia, I want you to think small but mighty. We currently stand at some 5,700 members
that the 2024 numbers, which are the last ones available, that's less than half of what it was in 2000. And I suspect that when the statistics for 2025 come out, there will be fewer still. There are some churches, although admittedly not a lot, some Presbyterian churches that have more members in their congregations than we have in the Presbytery. And I know for a fact that the 115 congregations will be down closer to 100 when the next numbers are compiled. It's always been the case, though, that we are a ministry of small churches. The median membership is, and remember, the median is the point where there are just as many more as there are less. It's not an average. The median membership is 25 members. The smallest church on that list has one member. How that happens, I have no idea. The largest reports 696 members. Guess which one that one is? Yes, well, more than 1 in 10 Presbyterians in the Presbytery of West Virginia are members of this congregation. Actually, though, it's been that way for a long time, even when both the church and the presbytery were considerably larger. In case you're wondering, the second largest is First Huntington, the third is First Morgantown, and Old Stone in Lewisburg is not far behind. Nationally, the trends are the same. The PCUSA is now down to just over 1 million members. It's still the largest Presbyterian denomination in the country. But when this century started, we had three times that size. Now, I know that it's tempting to wring our hands and say, oh, woe is us. To be sure, I'm not making light of the sadness and the grief, fear, or even anger that comes with the closing of a church. But that would be, to be optimistic, wrong. To be overly optimistic, perhaps, or perhaps less optimistically, not could be wrong. Excuse me, I need to get a drink of water. The words don't come out nearly as easily. Two, maybe three things lead me to say that. First, although the national denomination has been declining, and there had been expectations that the membership would actually drop below a million when the stats were released this year, in fact, that didn't happen. Yes, there was a decrease, but it was only by 2.6%. I say only by 2.6% because in past years it's been by more than 4%. As of now, there are 1,020,000 in the denomination. Now, other demographers who focus on religion say that that decline has been happening since at least the 70s, if not longer. But it's slowed. Some will go out on a limb and say it's actually turned around, but the answer on that is still out, I think. What I will say from my observations and experiences is that we, and I include the presbytery and the churches, individual churches in that, are stronger and more unified than before. Now, I'm not naive enough to say we all want to go out there and all sing kumbaya together with everybody, but we at least remain together, and we are acutely aware of the need for honest and respectful dialogue, and are committed to the Presbyterian Church. As for what's happening in the Presbytery of West Virginia, let me tell you the story of Rock Forge Presbyterian Church in Morgantown. Yes, we recently dissolved Rock Forge, but I had the privilege of moderating that 5-member Rock Forge session for the last several years, and those five saints, really
They were the church. There were two or three others who came to church, but those five people who came to session meetings was the whole congregation. Most of those folks had been going to Rock Forge. It's just off I-68 at Highway 7, if you know where that is. They'd been going to that church for 70 and 80 years. It's the only church they had ever gone to. When we talked about closing, there were tears. There was, I don't want to close. It's all I've ever known. I went here as a baby. Was baptized here, married here. And it was not only personal matters, though, that made them reluctant to dissolve. And that was the Rock Forge Food Pantry. They were very concerned about what would happen to the food pantry. It was the only, it is the only one in that area. It sits on the bus line. It is very important geographically to be in that place where it is. What would happen to the 100 or so families they give food to every week? Growing, by the way, right now. I don't know about the food pantries here. I suspect they're the same, but demand is growing by the week. But then one of the session members, she'd been the treasurer, died suddenly. She was hardly the one that I think any of us expected to be the first of those five to go. That made cold reality even colder for those who were left, especially with my asking them every once in a while what they wanted their legacy to be. So late last year, they reluctantly voted to ask to be dissolved. But again, what would happen to the food pantry and those that depended upon it? I promised them that I would do all that I could to ensure that the food pantry remained in some form or fashion. Truth be told, I had no power to do anything about it, but I could tell them that I would try. Praise to God, that's exactly what happened. The folks who ended up buying the church property and building agreed to allow the food pantry to remain right where it is and continue its ministry from there for about 20 years, I think. It now has a governing board and a standalone tax-exempt organization, headed, by the way, by Will Myers, for now. And the food pantry got a significant chunk of money from that sale to fund the food pantry as well through the years. So the food pantry is now on more solid ground than it has been maybe ever. The ministry of Rock Forge Church continues, even though the Sunday worship services do not. That same scenario has played out in other places around the presbytery. Now, to be clear, I'm not suggesting that there are not some more churches to be closed. As I said earlier, I'm sure we will, by the time the reports come out, we will have some more closed. I know there are three in the process right now. So what does that have anything to do with the scriptures that we read today? How is that connected? Listen to the psalm, part of the psalm. Even before a word is on my tongue, O Lord, you know it completely. You hem me in, behind and before, and lay your hand upon me. Such knowledge is too wonderful for me. It is so high that I cannot attain it. Where can I go from your spirit? Where can I flee from your presence? If I ascend to heaven, you are there. If I make my bed in Sheol, you are there. If I take the wings of the morning and settle at the farthest limits of the sea, even there your hand shall lead me and your right hand shall hold me fast. If I say, surely the darkness shall cover me and night wraps itself around me, even the darkness is not dark to you. The night is as bright as the day, for darkness is as a light to you. Translation, God is omnipotent and omniscient. In Presbyterian terms, we call it sovereign. Listen to the prophet Isaiah.
Do not fear or be afraid. Have I not told you from of old and declared it? You are my witnesses. Is there any God besides me? There is no other rock. I know not one. And from Paul, writing to the Romans, for in hope we are saved. Now hope that is seen is not hope. For who hopes for that one, for what one already sees? But if we hope for what we do not see, we wait for it with patience. In hope, we are saved. It's been a pretty tumultuous few years, hasn't it? And frankly, it doesn't seem like that's going to end anytime soon. Now, it doesn't matter whether you're blue or you're purple or you're red or you're lime green. Anger is everywhere. Fingers are pointing in all directions. Friendships and families are broken, perhaps beyond repair. Words like fascist and apostate, pacifist and snowflake, misogynist and radical, racist, and so many other words are thrown around like so many bricks. Even ordinary words, words whose definitions are really fairly benign, you know, like conservative and liberal. But they come with barbs now. We wonder if our nation and our way of government, even our way of life, will survive as two entirely different views are battling, even views of what the Bible says. I know what those words say, but this is what I think it means. I know what those words say, but that is what I think it means. It's taken me a while to get to this point, but now I'm hanging on to that one four-letter word. Hope. We sing hymns about hope with words like, my hope is built on nothing less than Jesus Christ. Hope of the world, our joy of great compassion. Our hope is in no other save in thee. Live into hope of captives freed. If you look in the back of the book, back of Glory to God, you'll find many other familiar hymns all under the theme of hope. But this hope that I'm talking about is not some naive whistling past the graveyard. It's not sticking your fingers in your ears by going, nah, nah, nah, nah. It's not looking at the world through those proverbial rose-colored glasses. You know what hope is? Here's how John Calvin answered that question. The word hope I take for faith, and indeed hope is nothing else than the constancy of faith. If we have faith, we have hope. If we have hope, we have faith. It's really kind of that simple. But simple doesn't mean easy, does it? The folks at Rock Forge did not find it easy to dissolve their congregation, especially when they remembered all those wonderful days of the past, you know, multiple Sunday school classes, youth groups and mission trips, community neighborhood house that was actually the beginning of that church. So there are different ways of looking at our churches and our denomination, though. I'm thinking of another place that maybe hasn't found it easy. It's called the First Presbyterian Church of Charleston, West Virginia. Way back some 20 years ago, this church was conducting a mission study. I believe it's when Dean Thompson left to go to Louisville Seminary. Few of us were sitting in the cabless room talking to the consultant who had been brought in. And he said something that I have never forgotten. He said, this church is going to be very surprised when they realize they are not a 1,700-member church. Indeed, I said in my head, especially when some remember it as a 3,000-member church. And now, 696. But guess what? From what I've seen and been told, First Charleston has regained its role in the community and is involved in helping make it better. And I can think of no other better example than FPC Hope Center. Notice that word,
the Hope Center, whose mission is to assist young adults in successfully transitioning out of foster care by providing a caring network of consistent support, connection to emergency services, and growing life skills. There's also hope in knowing what happens to proceeds from the proceeds to church sales as churches and buildings are sold around the state. Depending on whether the property is sold before or after dissolution, those funds are split between the church and the presbytery. The funds that the presbytery gets are used in turn to fund a thing called a New Life Congregational Grant. These are given to support expanding projects that will bring new life to congregations. At First Morgantown, we were fortunate to receive one of those grants to expand our gardening project. 5 years ago or so, we started planting vegetables in the small little strip of land between our building and the sidewalk. For those of you who've been up there, you know it's about that wide. But we were planting. And then the grant, though, helped us to expand that project to bring on another larger piece of land. And in a partnership with WVU, we were able to grow much more. Several community members, including some of our homeless population, they not only maintain the gardens, help maintain the gardens, but they also receive the benefits from it. Although the largest portion does go to food banks in the area. Last year, more than 1,000 pounds of fresh produce. Do you know how precious fresh produce is to a food pantry? Other grants were for churches to enhance and maybe even begin their own ability to live stream. One grant helped put showers and a laundry in the Venbury Memorial's Showers Healthcare Operation Program, or SHOP, if you know that. That's over on the west side. Similar to Rock Forge in Morgantown, the SHOP is now operating on its own. First Parkersburg used it to enhance their peace garden. In other words, one ministry may go away, but another springs forth from that ministry. And frankly, it's often a ministry which is more beneficial to the community than was going on before, because, you know, we've always done it that way. I don't care where it doesn't matter anymore. We've always done it that way. So we can have hope and faith that the turmoil of our political and national life will calm down. But you know that old joke, Lord, give me patience and give it to me right now. But we can have hope and faith that new ministries and new, perhaps even more relevant memories will grow in West Virginia. And I know that because this and other churches have hope. Have faith. And I got to admit that it's been pretty hard for me to come to that conclusion. And I still struggle with it. I want to get angry with everybody else. But I try. Margaret will tell you, perhaps not very successfully, but I try. So try. Try and have hope. And faith that trying will become doing. To God alone be the glory. Amen. Please join me in prayer. Good and gracious God, we believe. Help us in our unbelief. Help us to remember that you are always with us, that what the secular world does evil, you will use for good. Do not let the overwhelming darkness kill our hope or attack our faith. We ask in the name of your Son, Jesus the Christ. Amen.

0: You may be seated. What are our joys and concerns to share with the family this day? Anyone? Well, you know what my joy is. All right then. Please join me in prayer. Glorious God, you are God of Abraham and Sarah, Isaac and Rebecca, Jacob, Leah, and Rachel, Joseph and Asenath, Moses and Zipporah. From them have come a mighty people you have chosen to call your own. You have spoken through your prophets. Your priests have taught your people how to worship your name. With wisdom, scribes have delivered your word. With poetry, writers have penned praise in your honor. Nations have been brought to submission in the face of your judgment. History has recorded testimony of your mercy that has withstood the ages. What are we compared to your grandeur and grace? Yet in love, you sent us your Son, Jesus Christ. He walked among your people and taught them your will. He enlightened his followers to the sense of your commandments. He stooped to hear the plight of children.
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4: Welcome to Meet the Press Now. I'm Melanie Zanona in Washington, where the Trump administration is now threatening state election officials as President Trump ratchets up his attacks on U.S. elections ahead of the midterms, sowing doubts about his 2020 defeat and warning that the current election system remains vulnerable to fraud. In a roughly 25-minute primetime address from the White House last night, the president deemed the U.S. election system insecure and untrustworthy, despite longstanding and bipartisan agreement from state, local, and federal officials that elections in America are safe, free, and fair. In his address, the president announced the declassification of intelligence that he claims supports his allegations.
5: Every American deserves to know that when they cast their vote, that vote will be counted accurately in a system, and that is to make that system secure, one where cheating and interference are not just difficult, but virtually impossible. Unfortunately, the system we have today falls catastrophically short of that standard. Tonight, I'm announcing the immediate declassification and release of critical intelligence, revealing shocking vulnerabilities in our election infrastructure. This evidence shows that the election system we have dangerously exposes and really exposes like levels never thought possible to hacking, exploitation, and foreign interference.
4: It's important to note here that many of the allegations laid out by the president are not supported or verifiable from the newly released documents, which are heavily redacted. And in some cases, the documents actually contradict the president's claims or raise issues already widely known to election officials. The president accused China specifically of meddling in the 2020 election and alleged that members of his own administration conspired against him to cover it up.
5: U.S. spy agencies began learning about the compromise of voter registration files in 2020 when they discovered that tens of millions of voter data, think of that, tens of millions of voters' data in 18 states have been bought, stolen, or hacked by China. Yet those responsible for sounding the alarm instead kept the information secret and hidden. They did not disclose to me as president or to anyone else, and to the best of our knowledge, They did not inform Congress. In fact, all they kept saying is, this is the most secure election in the history of our country. A standard, very pat line that was divvied out to say.
4: The president is now instructing the Justice Department, the CIA, and the Director of National Intelligence to investigate what he says is the concealment of China's meddling. Mr. Trump, also using last night's address to once again urge Congress to pass the election security bill known as the Save America Act, which, as we've pointed out multiple times, faces bipartisan pushback in the Senate.
5: Addressing this crisis of election security demands that Congress must pass the Save America Act. How easy is that to do unless you want to cheat? The only reason you wouldn't do it is you want to cheat because your policies are so bad and your candidates are so pathetic that you can't get away or can't get elected any other way.
4: After the president last night claimed 278,000 non-citizens were found on voter rolls, today Homeland Security Secretary Mark Wayne Mullen threatened states with penalties if they don't comply with the administration's demands for a review of the nation's election system. He also issued this threat to former U.S. officials who called the 2020 elections secure.
6: Everybody that purposely misled the American people, abused their power and their authority, and decided not to continue doing their job will be held accountable. What does that accountability look like? I don't know. Is it criminal? We'll pursue criminal charges. If it is not criminal, we'll make sure you never work for the federal government again and you never have the ability to have a clearance again.
4: NBC News senior reporter Jane Timm, who covers election administration and policy, joins me now. Along with NBC News national law enforcement and intelligence correspondent Tom Winter, NBC News White House correspondent Monica Alba, and NBC News senior national political reporter Sahil Kapoor. A lot to dive in here. Tom, I want to start with you. Let's start with, were there any sort of major revelations in the declassified documents that were released last night?
7: I think there were some interesting things in there, an awful lot of things that we had previously seen before in various releases of documents, indictments, or notices from Treasury. I think one of the things that comes across, just the scale and scope of voter registration information that, according to these documents, which comes from the United States intelligence community, but we don't even know what agency, because even that was redacted because it was a, quote, sensitive agency. Just the size and scope of the information that China has, upwards of perhaps 200 million individuals in the United States that they may have some basic information on, that they had been able to get that from 18 states. They were only able to identify a handful of those states. And so it's just interesting how much of that data that they actually have. We should note there's an asterisk to that, which is you can buy right now and go on Georgia's Secretary of State website and purchase their voter registration information. You gather a lot of it through public records requests. It's information that we look at in the news media to be able to determine if there are any voter registrations that we should look at for any potential fraud, limited as it might be in different places at different times. But in the intelligence community, there's a bit of a concern as far as what is China doing with all that information. And as we now start to involve AI in the intelligence communities, and they're certainly using it, the U.S. is as well, do you start to come up with all sorts of historical and background information that can be helpful for spying in the future? That's something that we'll watch that goes far beyond the issues discussed by the president last night.
4: Yeah, some really important points you laid out there. Jane, give us a little fact check here. The president accused China of meddling, but is there any evidence that China actually tampered with votes in the United States?
8: We know that foreign adversaries have interfered, tried to influence our elections, but we also know they have not intervened. They have not changed the ballots. They have not changed the results. They have not stolen any elections, despite the fact that President Trump sort of cast allusions to that. We're not going to have a stolen election again, he said at one point. We have absolutely no evidence of any changed votes or election infrastructure that has been sort of targeted or gone after in that way.
4: And Tom, the president also accused Venezuela of trying to rig the 2020 election. Do any of the documents released last night back up that allegation?
7: Well, some of the documents and some of the things that have come up before as it pertains to Venezuela have to do with some allegations of what Venezuela might have been trying to do in its own elections, but there does not appear to be any evidence that was offered in the documents last night that they were trying to actually change or were able to change any votes here in the United States. Just a note on that as well. Look, there are definitely electronic machines that are used here in the United States to record and tabulate the votes, but we also have a paper backup system in most locations and in most states in this country. So you have the ability to check if there was ever a concern, the paper ballot versus what the machine is telling you to provide some sort of a comparison. So there does not appear to be anything that is indicated in the documents, at least that I've been able to find so far, that shows Venezuela actually trying to change votes here in the United States.
4: Tom, the president also alleged voter fraud in Michigan during his address last night. What is he claiming here, and is there any evidence of it?
7: Well, that's an interesting question. So there was an FBI investigation that kicked off after the Michigan State Police in 2020 and 2021 went to the FBI and said, hey, look, we've got some information from Muskegon, Michigan, where there's an indication from the clerk that some of the names on their voter registration forms that were submitted to them either don't appear to be real, there's no address that backs them up, the information is wrong, and do you guys want to take a look at this? There was a preliminary investigation where they used public records tools, some of the tools frankly we use, to see if the information on the forms was backed up in reality by certain individuals. At other points, there was more of an investigative step that was taken. This took approximately 5 years. According to the Michigan State Police, in a statement that they've provided to some news outlets, they were ultimately able to determine, and apparently according to the clerk as well, that none of those voter registration forms actually led to anybody being added to the voter rolls or any ballots being disseminated to individuals that did not exist. According to the FBI records of interviews, it appears that there was a group that was canvassing for voters, and that some of those canvassers may have been rewarded financially or in other means to be able to submit a certain amount of names, and they may have put information down, may have, again, this investigation is not complete, may have put information down in order just to hit their quotas, not necessarily

0: elections. But in reality, how common is non-citizens actually voting?
1: Non-citizen voting is incredibly uncommon. It's a very serious crime, punishable in many cases by deportation, and it's a crime that leaves a paper trail by default. You would have a record of this occurring if there is a non-citizen who is voting. We do know that occasionally non-citizens show up on the voter rolls either because of clerical error or because someone checked up the wrong box on a, say, a driver's license application, where in many states do voter registration at the DMV in that way. So we know that they occasionally show up on the voter rolls, but it's not a source of voter fraud. It's very rare that you see non-citizens voting. And the data that the president and his administration put out in support of this suggests that they combed through some public voter rolls to try and find evidence of fraud. But we know that public voter rolls do not have enough information to give you definitive determinations of whether or not someone's a non-citizen or not.
0: Yes, yeah, such an important distinction here. Jane, the DHS secretary also said his department would scrub through the voter rolls looking for those non-citizens. Just how feasible is that?
1: I mean, I think it sounds like they're going to continue doing the work that they did to come up with these big, huge, broad numbers. They can then refer those to election officials and say, please look into these. And election officials want to have updated rolls. They do list maintenance routinely throughout the year, trying to make sure that they have the most accurate voter rolls possible. They use all kinds of databases to make sure that they have accurate voter rolls as well. You know, they may find a handful of non-citizens on the voter rolls, but typically when you have really big numbers like this, what you're getting is lists of newly naturalized citizens where a government database might have flagged them as, say, having a green card previously, and therefore they get flagged as a non-citizen in a search like this when it's really broad and not as specific as necessary.
0: Jane and Tim, thank you so much for those really, really helpful and important breakdowns. I do want to go now to the White House with Monica Alba. Oh, she's actually in New York, excuse me, where the president also is this weekend. Monica, does the Trump administration, do they really see last night's speech as a success, or is there any concern about how this may have played out?
2: I think just based on the barometer, Mel, of whether the fact that the president did deliver this speech, he would view as a success, because this is something that he has been fixated on for years, this election that he lost in 2020, and has talked about many different times coming forward and promising that there was this potential evidence that he was going to release. Of course, in the discussion that you just had, it's very clear that some of that information that now has been declassified does not back up some of his more dubious claims. But the fact that he came out and gave this speech overall for the White House and for this administration is viewed in their eyes as a victory, because now they can argue that they are putting more of a whole of government approach and different resources of the federal government behind what they say are these vulnerabilities in the election system, even though at the same time it's really important to point out, Mel, this is an administration that is also dismantling some of the agencies and work that is supposed to be going toward bolstering these elections, like the Election Assistance Commission, for instance. So it is also raising all sorts of questions about exactly where they are putting their focus here.
0: And last night, the president also demanded an investigation into the 2020 election. As a reminder, Trump was president in 2020. So who does President Trump want to be investigated? Members of his first administration?
2: And one of those people that, of course, we are asking questions about would be his then director of national intelligence, John Ratcliffe, who is now his director of the CIA. And notably, there were many different members of the president's cabinet in attendance for this speech last night that were visible. We did not see Director Ratcliffe. That doesn't mean that he wasn't there, or perhaps in a slightly more behind the scenes role. But he wasn't in those first few rows where you did see people like the vice president, the DHS secretary and the FBI director and beyond. So that stood out to us, but it is unclear who exactly here could be charged or who the president wants to look into, even though he did say he wanted to do so last night.
0: And Secretary of State Marco Rubio is set to meet with his Chinese counterparts this weekend ahead of a possible Trump Xi summit in September. Did the allegations made by the president threaten to overshadow U.S.-China relations?
2: They certainly could, and it was a bit of a surprise that today White House Press Secretary Karoline Leavitt confirmed to NBC that that state visit, that major event expected for late September, is still on. That's on track to happen.

0: And it's possible, Mel, remember that the two leaders just met in China this summer, that they could see each other a couple of times this year. There will also be another major summit in China later in the year. And if President Xi attends the G20, that is hosted in Florida this year at one of the president's own properties. So the two could be meeting several times in the coming months if those plans stay intact. Mel.
1: Yeah, those meetings just got a whole lot more interesting. Monica Alba, thank you. I want to turn now to Sahil Kapoor, who's with me on set, to get some Capitol Hill perspective. As we've mentioned, Trump once again made the case for the Save America Act. It has had a lot of pushback in the Senate. Do you think, though, that last night's speech did anything to move the needle?
2: Short answer, no. There is nothing we saw in the speech, and there's nothing we heard in the reaction following it that moves the needle. The SAVE Act remains stalled in the U.S. Senate and currently has no path to passage. Now, the situation is the Save America Act, multiple versions of it, in fact, have passed the House of Representatives. It has gone to the Senate, where the last vote occurred last month. It failed 48-50, losing four Republicans, Lisa Murkowski, Susan Collins, Tom Tillis, and Mitch McConnell. It has a plausible path to getting a simple majority vote in the Senate, but it has no path around the 60-vote threshold, the filibuster. That is because many Senate Republicans, more than these four, want to preserve the filibuster. And this is a fundamental disconnect between President Trump and these Senate Republicans. He's arguing that this is an existential danger to the country, that election systems are fundamentally insecure, that elections get stolen. Most Senate Republicans know that's a lie. Yes, they're happy to tighten up the rules. They're happy to impose voter ID requirements, which are popular in the country, but they're not willing to do away with an important and longstanding Senate rule that they believe protects conservatives in the long haul. So as things stand, there's still no path to passage for the Save America Act.
1: And does the Save America Act actually do anything to address some of the concerns that Trump raised last night, specifically about foreign adversaries?
2: Not in terms of foreign interference and not in terms of tampering. That's the other irony of it. The components of the Save Act deal with the domestic front. There's a voter ID to cast a ballot, proof of citizenship to register to vote. It does empower DHS to do more to flag voters in the role that they believe are there unlawfully and to have them removed. But no, it doesn't do anything about tampering, which is part of the evidence you see of the president trying to throw everything he can at the wall to get the votes that he doesn't have.
1: No doubt. Sahil Kapoor, thank you. Joining me now is Thomas Hicks, who served on the U.S. Election Assistance Commission and served as its chair until he was ousted by President Trump recently. Sir, thank you so much for joining us. I want to start with, what was your reaction to the president's speech last night?
3: Well, there was no real reaction to it because we've heard a lot of these things before. I say the same thing over and over again. The 2020 election went well. The election officials who implemented those rules at that time did their job, and the correct winner won. President Trump won in 2016, and President Trump won in 2024. Let's move forward. We've asked, my colleagues and I went up to the Hill less than 2 months ago to ask for additional funding to fund elections. Elections are woefully underfunded. We would like to have new machines put in place for the 2028 election and the 2030 election. That's going to cost a significant amount of money. We're talking billions of dollars. So we would like to see this move forward. I'm no longer at the Election Assistance Commission, but I am still a voter. And I believe that having my vote count and have my vote counted accurately is the best thing that can move forward. I trust the election officials who are administering our elections, and I hope that they can continue doing so.
1: Talk to me more about the work of the Election Assistance Commission in ensuring voting machines actually work, because that's something that President Trump questioned last night.
3: So we had four basic fundamental things under the Help America Vote Act of 2002, which was signed by President Bush and passed overwhelmingly in a bipartisan manner. 357 members of the House and 92 members of the Senate voted for that piece of legislation. The Election Assistance Commission has two laboratories, one in Colorado and one in Alabama, that does the testing and certification of the equipment. And I want to be perfectly clear. It's the voluntary voting system guidelines, meaning that it's voluntary for states to take this, to take those guidelines. Those are very rigorous tests that are done, and those machines function well. And so I disagree with the president that these machines are not running accurately. But I will agree with one of your guests just said, if you disagree with those results from the machines, there's a paper backup that can be verified in a hand count later on. So 98% of the country has paper backups, and we're only looking towards Louisiana to update their systems. And it's not because they don't want to, it's because they don't have the money to do so. In a bipartisan way, I and one of my former commissioners went down to Louisiana to testify a few years ago on ways that they could get new voting equipment. And I hope that someday they can, to get voting equipment that has a paper trail to it, to basically alleviate this thought that the machines are not functioning well.
1: President Trump also claimed last night that China meddled in the 2020 election. Did you see any evidence of that while you were on the EAC?
3: We are not an intelligence organization, and so I did not see any of that. But I would hope that the president actually asks President Xi when he comes here in September about the meddling. That's just absolutely horrible. And I would say that there are a number of countries that try to meddle in our elections, but they do not affect the vote overall. The American people can have confidence that their votes were cast accurately and counted accurately. The correct winners over the last number of elections for the 250 years that this country has been founded are the correct winners. If there are doubts in that, then there are investigations that can be done. At one point, I was able to work for the Committee on House Administration in the United States Congress. And one of the things that Congress has is they can determine that they are the judges of their own electorate. So members of the House, every single member of the House who's ever been elected has been elected and then judged by the House of Representatives. So if they want to go back and look at that, there's this thing called the Contested Elections Act, where they send out bipartisan teams to look at whether or not there should be information gathered to call those results into question. They're very rarely overturned, and there's a whole chapters of books that are written, which can be found at CRS and other areas to look into those sorts of things. But I want to make sure that I'm clear on this. Your vote will not count if you do not cast it. And so I say to the American people, go out in November and cast your votes for whoever you want to. The U.S. Election Assistance Commission did not care on who won the votes or who won the elections. What we cared about was that the administration of the elections functioned well and that the accurate winners were the ones counted at the end of the day.
1: And what is your advice to secretaries of state who are in charge of executing our elections this fall?
3: I wish I could have joined them in South Dakota this last week when they had their national conference. And I would have told them to continue doing what you're doing. Republican, Democrat, and independent secretaries of state oversee the elections in their state for the most part as a chief election official. And so please continue doing your jobs and please continue giving the American people confidence that their votes are counted accurately.
1: Thomas Hicks, thank you. We really appreciate it.
3: Thank you.
1: Coming up, we'll have much more on the fallout from President Trump's intensifying focus on elections, as new polling shows him struggling with voters on the most important issue in the midterms, the economy. Plus, war zone expansion. The Pentagon launches strikes on bridges and key infrastructure in Iran as Tehran retaliates against a crucial U.S. ally in the region. You're watching Meet the Press now.
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18: The attorneys referenced in this ad are lifelong residents and are licensed to practice law in the state of West Virginia.
1: Welcome back. The U.S. is ramping up its attacks on Tehran, hitting key infrastructure in southern Iran overnight as the two sides battle for control over the Strait of Hormuz. These images appear to show the aftermath of a U.S. strike on a bridge that connects Iran's main port to roads leading towards Tehran. Iran's state media saying six bridges were hit in the latest strikes, and at least eight people were killed. Meanwhile, oil prices continue to climb, closing above $80 a barrel for the first time in over a month. Gas prices also ticking back up. The average price for a gallon of regular gas just short of the $4 mark. Joining me now is NBC News Chief International Correspondent Keir Simmons. Keir, thank you as always for joining us. How are officials in Iran reacting to the latest round of strikes? And is the strike on the bridge in Iran being viewed as an escalation by the United States?
19: Well, I don't know whether the United States sees it as an escalation. I think the Iranians certainly would see it as an escalation. And there are those in the Iranian regime that were already accusing the U.S. of war crimes. Now, clearly a bridge can be a piece of civilian infrastructure. Certainly, Iran's foreign minister is saying that there were three villagers, as he described it, on the bridge who died. Those bridges, too, though, are also leading to Bandar Abbas, at least some of them do, and that is the port by the Strait of Hormuz, and that's a place where the Iranian military is concentrated. And, of course, inevitably, that port has been used by the Iranians to try to win over their demand that they control the Strait of Hormuz. So Certainly what the U.S. military, U.S. Central Command is saying is that it is trying to degrade the Iranian military. It is trying to degrade the Iranian military's capability to strike tankers in the Strait of Hormuz. It is clearly, though, a part of a dangerous escalation across the region. We count now 7 neighbors of Iran that have been targeted by Iran, including Qatar, where I am now. And I'll tell you, Mel, that in the early hours of the morning, we heard loud explosions, windows shaking, and the Qataris say that that was them intercepting munitions from Iran, flying munitions, and that a child was injured by falling debris.
1: Wow. Kier, do Gulf nations still feel confident about their ability to defend against Iran's retaliatory strikes?
19: They are defending against those strikes. I can hear right now the sound of an aircraft. Sounds to me like it's probably... That may be a military aircraft, so it can be hard to tell in the distance, but certainly I think these countries are working very hard to defend. Certainly at the same time, some of these strikes are landing. So for example, in Kuwait, they saw a desalination plant, which is a plant that takes seawater and is able to turn it into drinking water, an energy plant on fire after it was hit. Another example of an impact on civilian life across the region. And that's one of the questions. You'll remember that President Trump warned Iran that he would start to target civilian infrastructure like energy plants if it didn't come back to the negotiating table. But there is a sense that both sides are sliding towards that those kinds of targets maybe as what as one that once upon a time was called a collateral damage.
1: Wow. Kier Simmons reporting from the region. Thank you. Up next, taking the stage and then meeting the press. One of the 8 main Senate candidates who battled it out in last night's debate joins me next as the race to replace Graham Plattner in a must-win state for Democrats heats up. Keep it here on Meet the Press Now.
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1: Welcome back. Turning now to the high-stakes race in Maine to replace Graham Plattner as the Democrats' Senate candidate to take on Senator Susan Collins. A crowded field took to the debate stage, split over 2 hours last night, for the first time since the process to replace Plattner began. The candidates generally avoided criticizing Plattner, who dropped out of the race after being accused of rape, which he denies. Instead, the candidates said they'd look to carry forward Plattner's progressive platform.
29: I mean, what Graham talked about is something that I've been fighting for since I got into politics. Healthcare, Medicare for all. I mean, people in this country deserve to have healthcare.
30: The single idea from Graham Plattner that spoke most deeply to me is that he's right. The democracy that we thought we had has been deeply corrupted by those in power in Washington. The billionaires and the massive corporations.
31: There are a lot of areas where Graham's policies and mine overlap. One that I think is particularly relevant this week is the need to finally abolish ICE.
1: Joining me now is Dr. Nirav Shah, who was on that debate stage and is running to replace Plattner. He's a former public health official who was the director of Maine's Center for Disease Control. Doctor, thank you so much for joining us. Let's start with your decision to get into this race. You said last night that this election comes down to electability, but last month you came in second place in your bid for the governor's race. So what makes you feel confident that you can defeat an incumbent senator like Collins when you weren't able to win in your primary?
31: Well, what we need right now for the party is someone who can unify Democrats across the state. One of the reasons in which Senator Collins has been successful in winning is that every single one of her elections, she has been able to peel off a sliver of Democrats who break their ballots and vote cross-party and vote for her. What we need then is a candidate who can unify every single Democrat in the state. And my performance on the June 9th gubernatorial primary, even though I came in second, showed that on election night, because of our ranked choice voting system, on election night, I had secured the highest number of first choice ballots, not just in one part of the state, but all over the state, urban, rural, north, south, coastal, and inland. What that is an indicator of is the strength of support among Democrats that I've got across the state. More Democrats in Maine ranked me number one than any other candidate, and that's going to be the intensity of support as well as the unity of support we're going to need to defeat Susan Collins.
1: And analysis released this morning by the Bangor Daily News shows that Troy Jackson is being favored right now by potential Democratic delegates who are in charge of picking the next nominee. You're making the case for electability. Do you think Troy Jackson would not be able to beat Susan Collins?
31: Based on what we've seen from the gubernatorial primary, the answer is no. I don't think he would have as good of a chance to beat Senator Collins as I would. Senator Jackson came in third place in the primary, did not have the same number of first choice votes, and thus may not have the same ability to unify the party in all parts of the state, north, south, east, west, as I do.
1: Something that really struck me last night at the debate is that you and Jackson, as well as the two other candidates on the debate stage, seemed to really share a lot of the same vision on a lot of the same policy issues. There wasn't a whole lot of actual debating. So is there anything policy-wise that differentiates you from the other candidates?
31: You know, I think on matters of policy, there is not that much light between the various candidates. All of us are progressives. All of us in the gubernatorial or the congressional races in which we previously run espouse those strong progressive values. And that's why, as you said at the top, what this rocket primary is going to come down to is electability. It's not so much about who is the most progressive or who has the most different or unique set of ideas. It's ultimately going to be about who is best positioned to defeat Senator Collins. As I mentioned, the data show that I am the candidate who is best able to do that. So this race is going to be about organization. It's going to be about recruiting delegates and making a strong showing when we go to the convention next weekend.
1: What is the reason you think you're more electable if it's not, as you said, about the policy issues when it comes to you and these other progressive candidates?
31: I really think it's because what we need is a party that will not have any segment of Democratic voters peel off. And as I mentioned a moment ago, the data show, the numbers show, I'm the guy that can keep the party together. The other critical factor in the main electorate are independents. Independents are about a third of the state. And in a recent poll, I had the highest net favorability rating of any of the candidates among independents. And so the key to this election is going to be preventing those Democrats from crossing over and voting for Senator Collins, number one. And then number two, who can get the strongest showing among independents? And the polling data there suggests that at least when it comes to favorabilities, I've got the best case to keep those independents with the Democratic Party and ultimately defeat Senator Collins come November.
1: So will you moderate in the November campaign?
31: No, my values are my values. Indeed, in the gubernatorial race, those are the same policy positions that I staked out in the gubernatorial race are still at play now that we're in a federal race. Indeed, they're still on my website, just so I can give voters a sense of how I was thinking about being a progressive on state policy matters. But no, my values are my values, whether it's the passage of Medicare for all, taxing billionaires at a higher level, suspending arms sales to Israel in light of the genocide. Those are values that I've shared and have had. Now, again, I'm translating them from the state level because of the greater depth and breadth of a federal race.
1: Two Democrats who are not backing your candidacy are Illinois Senators Tammy Duckworth and Dick Durbin. Both of them have been vocally opposed to your candidacy, citing your handling of the outbreaks of the Legionnaire's disease at a veteran's home that led to the deaths of 13 people starting in 2015 when you were public health director. Why should Maine voters trust your judgment when two of your would-be colleagues say you're not up for the job?
31: Well, one of the reasons why Maine voters are not surprised, let alone put off by this, is that it's been something that I have talked about here in Maine for as long as I've been here. For Maine voters, this was not a surprise. It came up again since my very first days handling or being director of the Maine Center for Disease Control. During the pandemic, it came up numerous times. And what Maine voters care about is the fact that I showed up for them hundreds of times every single day during the pandemic. Now, the other way that voters know that what Senators Duckworth and Durbin are referring to is not something that they should give a lot of concern to is that what this ultimately comes down to is my handling of a public health situation. What voters can take solace in is the fact that my handling of that situation was carefully reviewed by Maine's governor, Janet Mills, when she hired me, and then the Biden administration when it hired me to be the number two official at the U.S. CDC. So because that situation was carefully vetted and ultimately found that we followed the playbook to a T, well, that's why Maine voters don't have a lot of concern over it. I think they know that it's more politics than reality.
1: At yesterday's debate, you didn't call out Plattner's controversies on stage. Were you worried that doing so would alienate his progressive voters?
31: No, not whatsoever. And indeed, within an hour or two of the story breaking a week and a half ago, I immediately took to social media to talk about how horrifying and appalling the recent set of allegations were. And I immediately called for him to step down. It wasn't a direct question that we were asked last night, but let me affirm and say very clearly, the allegations against Mr. Plattner are, again, horrifying, appalling. I immediately called for him to step down. He made the right decision in stepping down. I am not seeking his endorsement, nor would I accept it.
1: Why didn't you call for him to step down even sooner than that, given all the other controversies that were out there about his candidacy?
31: What we're talking about with this latest allegation is a serious criminal allegation of forcible rape. That is different from the allegations that had been made previously. They are, again, far more significant, of a potentially criminal nature involving forcible rape. That is different than Reddit posts. Those were no less objectionable. They were quite troubling. But once you get into the realm of possible potential criminal liability, well, that's when it's time to bow out.
1: Nirav Shah, we thank you for your time and good luck.
31: Thanks, Mel.
1: Still to come, our panel of political experts dig into Trump's fiery address to the nation as Congress and election officials brace for what's next. This is Meet the Press Now.
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1: Welcome back. Joining me now is the panel. Tamara Keith, senior political correspondent and host of the NPR Politics podcast. Chuck Rocha, Democratic strategist and founder of Solidarity Strategies. And Ashley Davis, founding partner at West Front Strategies and a former Homeland Security official during the George W. Bush administration. Thank you all so much for joining us. Happy Friday. Quite a lot to talk about here. Tamara, I want to start with you. Who was the president's speech last night aimed at? Was this for the base? Was this for the voters? Was this for Congress? And what impact do you think it ultimately had?
11: Yeah, so I was talking to a pollster who has worked with the president's broader team, and he said that he saw this as a motivation speech rather than a persuasion speech. At this point, not a lot of people are going to be persuaded by much of anything President Trump says. So the idea would be that it could motivate the base, maybe, but it also could deflate people who are sort of irregular voters, the kind of people who helped President Trump win in 2024, people who might say, well, if it's rigged, why even go through the process of voting? But I have to say the other major audience is Congress. He's trying to get this Save America Act passed. He has run into a brick wall in the Senate. And so he harnessed the airwaves in the way that only the president of the United States can by doing a primetime address to once again make this pitch for the Save America Act, but then also to say if it doesn't pass, then the election can't be fair. People might cheat, which is a pretty stunning thing for the president to say, but not necessarily stunning for this president.
1: Yeah, no doubt. Actually, I want to get your perspective because you worked for DHS previously. What did you make of the speech and particularly the role that the DHS is now playing in all of this?
13: Well, first of all, I actually had a little sigh of relief after the speech because I didn't know which direction it was going. I thought it was going to be much more of the every election stolen, you know, kind of rhetoric than it was. One of the things that I really watched today, though, was some of the local officials, election officials around the country, Republicans, Democrats, wherever, actually saying, like, yes, we need more money. We don't have good voting systems. And, you know, so I just thought that part was interesting. But, I mean, I think DHS and obviously the Intel committees, I think that's something that he's always wanted to. I hope it doesn't take it away from the mission of DHS of securing our country. However, if there ever is foreign interference, which we've been hearing about since 2016 starting with Russia, that's obviously a concern too. I mean, our enemies want to destroy our democracy in any way. So I actually am not shocked that DHS is involved. And, Chuck, and you're going to say it's taken away from the midterm election.
16: Don't get in my space, Ed.
1: Yeah, I want to pick up on something that Tamara was saying about Democrats are really worried that this is laying the groundwork to say the election was stolen if it doesn't go Trump's way in November. But is there some sort of balance that you think Democrats need to strike here between holding the president accountable and not, you know, raising alarms about something that hasn't even happened yet?
16: We're moving into a midterm. So moving into a midterm, I run elections for a living. And it's much different than a presidential election. We have to motivate people to show up. And maybe that's what he was doing last night. But I think of quoting a wise woman who is my wife. Last night I was watching this on TV and she walked by and she goes, what's he talking about? And I said, well, he's talking about election fraud. I need to watch this. I have to talk about it on TV. And she said, well, how's there election fraud? He was elected and Republicans control the House and Republicans control the Senate. Seems like everything's working out for them. Now that, I think, is how a lot of people probably felt that was watching this. But back to my point, if it's a motivating factor for his base, maybe it works, maybe it don't. But Democrats have to say, sure, there should be more money anytime that there needs to be money moved into updating elections, making sure that the voter systems and all the things that are working. But at the same time going, there ain't no voter fraud right now, but we can update all the systems.
11: But well, the Save America Act doesn't have money to update those systems. So it's solving for a different problem than the one that the president raised.
1: And it doesn't address foreign adversaries.
17: No.
11: Right.
17: Yeah.
1: Ashley, is there any risk that this might motivate the base, but it could also depress turnout if people don't think the elections are going to be safe and their vote won't matter?
17: Maybe. I just don't know. This is mid-July. Is it really what people are paying attention to right now? I still think, and goes back to, you know, probably this poll we'll talk about, where people are more concerned about their groceries and more concerned about their gas prices than this. I think, to be honest with you, I'm tired of hearing about the election stuff, so I'm sure. And I do it for a living, so I'm assuming most people are as well.
1: I know there's certainly some Republicans on Capitol Hill who feel that way.
16: In marginal seats, I can promise you.
1: Yes. I do want to turn to the economy, to exactly your point. We have some new polling. It's from CNBC, All America poll. It shows the president's underwater on his handling of the economy. Tamara, what are the midterm implications here?
11: So the handling of the economy in the first term was President Trump's greatest strength. People really saw him as this outsider businessman who helped the economy. The fact that he's underwater on the economy is a problem for the midterms for Republicans, because every voter you talk to says the cost of living is what I care about. The price of gas is what I care about. And, you know, I have these swing voters that I talk to regularly. I asked them about the speech last night and a couple of them were like, yeah, but he didn't even really address that. There was maybe a sentence and a half about the cost of living in this long speech that the president gave.
1: There's also this housing bill. It became law, but he didn't sign it. Is that a missed opportunity for the White House to embrace something that would actually bring down some cost of living?
11: Well, and he said he wouldn't sign it because he was protesting in favor of the Save America Act. It did become law. I think it's a missed opportunity for some Republicans on the Hill who really wanted a big celebration and, you know, video of the president signing their bill that they could put in their ads, and they've been robbed of that.
1: Mm-hmm. You know, despite this polling that shows Trump underwater and people unhappy about the economy, Democrats don't have a huge edge in this poll either. Chuck, what do you make of that?
16: I'm working in races from Maine to California, and there's one thing that's overarching everywhere, and it also cuts across almost all the race lines, which is an anxiety about affordability. But it's more than affordability. It's when you talk about what they've done to make things worse. Democrats have two jobs. They have to disqualify the Republicans, and Donald Trump is helping us do that exactly with what he did last night. But they also have to make the case of what our vision is, and it doesn't have to be super, listen to me, Democrats. It does not have to be in a 15-ring binder. You can just say we're going to stop what they're doing and drop a couple of ideas on how to grow the economy.
1: And Ashley, how concerned are Republicans about these types of numbers? And do you think there's enough time between now and November to turn it around?
17: The poll shows two things. The numbers are bad, which I think everyone knows and feels. I mean, this one was a little worse than normal, but I think that they're a little happy that they only had the generic poll, the generic numbers of the Democrats up 4 points, which is not that much in regards to a broad wave. But I actually would say something else from what Chuck's saying. I think that people are tired of the status quo. I mean, that's how Trump came in. So the establishment candidate. So you see this upswell of excitement with the socialist candidates or whatever you want to say. I think it is more just like we need to change what's happening in Washington, which is, again, how Trump came in. So it's interesting that's what's happening.
16: And it's a final reminder for everybody at home is that this whole race coming in the midterm is going to happen in 35 congressional seats and 5 Senate races, not any national poll.
1: Right. And Tamara, just looking ahead to the midterms, I mean, how much do you think the economy is going to be the central issue?
11: The economy is the central issue, but also change, as they talked about. People want to shake things up. People are upset.
16: And it's because of the anxiety that they feel. That's why incumbents are super unpopular, whether they're in the Democratic primary, in a swing district. That's one thing that's cutting across all of my races
1: and
16: right now.
1: And both parties, right?
16: Exactly. Yeah. They're like, we've tried both sides of this, and none of this is getting any better.
1: It's going to be a very interesting election. Tamara, Chuck, and Ashley, thank you all. We're back Monday with more Meet the Press Now.

0: Meet the Press is produced by NBC News. 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
2: From ABC News, I'm Brian Clark. The Pentagon says the latest round of U.S. strikes on Iran targeted the Revolutionary Guard in retaliation for the Iranian strike on Jordan Friday that killed two American troops. ABC News national security and defense analyst Mick Mulroy says,
3: "Well, we knew Iran was going to respond. They have proven that they have long-range capacity with precision guidance to hit our facilities, and that is what happened here. I think we do need to determine, are they getting any assistance? Are they getting any targeting assistance from another country? And if that is the case, and the intelligence community assesses that's true, hopefully there will be consequences."
2: Meanwhile, Democratic Senator Mark Warner of Virginia tells ABC's This Week,
4: "This war of choice has been a disaster. It has been a disaster militarily. It has been a disaster in terms of how we're viewed around the world. It has been a disaster to our friends and the allies who question whether we will keep our promises."
2: He also told ABC's This Week that he will not vote for Jay Clayton to be confirmed as Director of National Intelligence, citing his performance before the Senate Intelligence Committee's hearing earlier last week, where he would not say who won the 2020 election. President Trump will present the trophy today to whichever team wins the World Cup. That final kicks off between Spain and Argentina in New Jersey at 3 p.m. Eastern. And ABC's Christian Cordero says there are several American twists.
5: Madonna, Shakira, and BTS among those headlining a first-of-its-kind halftime show. And for the first time, the winner won't just get a trophy, but also custom championship rings, a nod to an American sports tradition.
2: 10 people were shot early this morning on a street in Tucson, Arizona. No word on the conditions of the victims. Police say a responding officer shot the suspect, who's in a life-threatening condition. You're listening to ABC News.
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0: 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Let the conversation begin on Let's Talk.
1: Hello, ladies and gentlemen. This is Carl Lee with Let's Talk. And I have Lisa Odie in the building. And Hollis Lewis on air, I do believe. Hollis, are you there?
2: Yes, I am. I'm here.
1: All right. Well, I got an interesting conversation that I want to start the show out with, and it's like, who do you think is the best quarterback and or like why? Okay, like there's like a ton of great quarterbacks. I think, did you send me a list, Lisa?
3: Oh, well, let's just even go further than what you're trying to go down this route. Okay. I'm gonna give you some background information. Okay. So ESPN, and I kind of was aware of this, but I wasn't. I didn't think it was official, but it really is. So every year this time of year in July, ESPN compiles this list, and it's actually Jeremy Fowler is the one that leads it. And he gives out this survey of over 70 league executives, coaches, scouts, all these different people that are associated with the NFL, and they compile the top 10 quarterbacks going into the summer camps and the 2026 NFL season, okay? So I'm just going to read the list, and then I'm going to let you and Hollis,
1: yeah, Hollis, either... It's you as a quarterback, Hollis, you as a quarterback, you have some pluses here, so we'll see. Right. We'll see what you're thinking, all right?
2: Got you.
3: Okay, so you guys can either agree, disagree, whatever you want to do with this, okay? So this is ESPN's list, like I said, and it's compiled by all these different people associated with the league. Number one, Josh Allen. Number two, Patrick Mahomes. Number three, Matt Stafford. Number four, Joe Burrow. Number five, Lamar Jackson. Number six is Dak Prescott. That pains me to say that. Number seven is Justin Herbert. Eight is Drake May. Nine is Jared Goff. And 10 is Caleb Williams, which is also another painful one for me to say. All right. So, guys, go for it.
1: All right. Josh Allen, to me, is not the number one. Okay? I can't get past Patrick Mahomes being number one because of his play and what he has done as a quarterback, as a leader of a team. When you started hearing his name, all of a sudden his team becomes notable.
3: Okay.
1: So to me, I don't think there's anybody else on the list that could say that they changed the whole dynamic of their team.
3: Hollis, jump in, buddy.
2: All right. Well, I think. Can you guys hear me?
1: Yes.
3: Yes, we can hear you.
2: Okay. All right. I think, you know, I like the names on the list. I don't necessarily agree with the order. I wouldn't necessarily have Josh Allen number one for me, although I can see the argument. However, there's one egregious omission in this, is that Sam Darnold is not on the list.
3: I thought that,
2: so,
3: too.
2: For me, it's not necessarily about who's on the list. It's just that guy's not on the list. And I don't know how you have a guy who's won a Super Bowl, last year's Super Bowl winner, and also prior to that went 14-2 playoffs. So if we're looking at just, again, we're talking historic, that's something different. But if we're talking short-term, like in the now, he has to be on the list. So that would be my biggest takeaway from it.
1: Okay, now let me ask this question. Okay, and I'm giving you your props as a QB. Of this list, though, I can't see how. Okay, let me define it this way. I look at Patrick Mahomes and what he has achieved in Kansas City, how he has done it, and I think that to me brings into a factor that's not a stat, it's leadership. And I think that piece of his ability to turn that program around as a notable team, to me, I think is something that I don't think any of these other players have done.
3: Okay, Go ahead, Hollis.
2: No, you go ahead. No, I was just saying, I think it's not necessarily about that. If we look at any of those guys, all those guys have those same attributes. I think we're just talking about, like, who's going to be far as the best, you know, coming into this season. And I would agree. I would agree with the list. I don't know if I would have him number two or whatever, but I don't think he's the number one, considering he's got hurt, considering Kansas City's always had sort of a lack of weapons. So I could see the argument for him not being number one.
3: Okay. I'm going to throw this out there to everybody before Matt gives his. I want Matt's opinion on this as well. But this is something that I found in the research today when it came to this actual survey and the people that completed it. When it came to this actual survey and the people that completed it, 15% of those voters kept Mahomes out of their top three. Not just one and two, out of their top three. And their reasons were with some, you know, they're citing lingering effects from hits, which I guess they're referring to, you know, his late season ACL tear last year and other, you know, concussions and such. And the tendency to choose big plays or chase big plays. I thought that was the whole purpose of an NFL quarterback is to chase big plays. Now, why are they holding that against Mahomes?
1: Well, I'll even ask this question. Why are they holding his injuries? Because let's talk about where, prior to him getting his first major injury, how good was he then? Where was he taking that candy?

0: You're supposed to take the play that's given. And sometimes when you chasing the big play, you make mistakes. And again, if we're talking about just what have you done for me lately, we're talking about ranking going to the season, then all those criticisms are definitely legit, particularly the injuries.
1: Here's my issue with this. I have major issues with the number three and the number four spots on this. We'll start with number four. We're talking about Mahomes and injuries. What about Joe Burrow? Yes, Mahomes was injured more recently, but ever since Joe Burrow has gone out and come back ready to play, what has he done
2: right.
1: since that one good season they had? My other thing here is I find it a little bit interesting. If you scroll through this list and you look at the ages, there is one thing that glares out of everything here. Josh Allen is 30. Patrick Mahomes is 30. Matt Stafford is 38.
2: Yes.
1: Then you keep on going down. Joe Burrow is 29. Lamar Jackson is 29. Dak Prescott is 32. He's a little older, but still not 38. Justin Herbert right. is 28. Drake May, 23. Jared Goff is 31. And finally, in the 10th spot, Caleb Williams is 24. I think, now I respect Matt Stafford a lot because I thought when he moved from the Lions to LA, I thought this guy's finally going to get what he has been missing his whole career. So I have mad respect for what he's done in the league. But I think maybe third place is kind of like, this is sort of the veteran quarterback of the league right here. We're going to stick him up towards the top just as an homage. Not because we think he's actually that good.
2: Right. It's a tribute to his longevity in the NFL. Yeah,
1: respect for the career and not necessarily what he's actually going to be capable of.
2: Well, and here, I think those are all legitimate points, Matt, and thank you. But this is my problem. Like Hollis said, they've left out, okay, and I'm sorry, Jordan Love. Where's Jordan Love in the mix here? I mean, I know I'm a Packer fan, and that probably colors my view of it, maybe a tad.
1: Maybe.
2: Hey, we don't need any peanut gallery comments. No, I'm just kidding. So I really feel like, and what about Brock Purdy? Where's he?
3: True.
2: So, I mean, there are names left out, and some of these others, you know, Drake May, come on. I don't think he's legitimately been in the league long enough to make this list. Yeah, he had an outstanding season. And I think, you know, Hollis is probably correct in we're looking at the here and now. We're looking at the upcoming season and the expectations of what's going to happen with teams and their quarterbacks. But still, I think you're leaving out a lot of legitimate quarterbacks that had good play last season.
3: Prescott. I mean, is he going to be – okay, so let's assume he – plays two more years and he's out the league. Is he going to be like one of the most notable quarterbacks we've ever going to that we remember that played for Dallas or even played in the league? I say no. Like I'm thinking about people. I'm looking at okay. So let's say when you retire, and let's say you retired this season, how many of these players would you actually say are going to have status enough to be Hall of Fame, every possible award there is, they're going to be capable of. I think these younger guys, they still have time. They're good, but they are not seasoned as somebody like a Patrick Mahomes. I'm sorry. That's just no way.
0: But you got it. You have to admit that Dak Prescott's going to be considered one of the best quarterbacks of his era. He may not be all time, but we cannot deny his stats. We cannot deny his ability.
3: I'm okay with him.
0: You have to say that about him, though.
3: Yeah.
0: But the thing is, I think every quarterback on this list, they're going to be – well, except for the young guys. We're talking about established guys. They're going to be considered
3: I agree.
0: The best in their era.
3: I agree.
0: Again, they're all not going to be all time.
3: I agree. But I said, the young ones, I don't know where you put the – what would make you put them in this list?
0: But who else would you pick? Would you not pick Caleb Williams in this list? He deserves it. You have to because he's the – if we're looking at top 10 quarterbacks going into next season, he's that. There is nobody above him as far as going into the season. So I think, like I said, I think with the and I would agree with Matt that maybe Joe Burrow, he's maybe the one that I would say probably take him off the list just because he really hasn't or the team hasn't done much since that Super Bowl.

0: NFL season, and they have all the weapons. When we talk about weapons, they have some legitimate weapons that a lot of those other teams have. So, like I said, I think you have to pit some of the young kids because, again, they Drake May, Caleb Williams, they had great seasons last season, so you can't deny that.
1: All right, I'm going to argue about the Dak Prescott pick. I'm sorry. When was the last time he led the Cowboys to the a playoff game? When was the last time that the Dallas Cowboys, under the leadership of Dak Prescott, made a playoff, even a wild card? It's been a minute, right?
2: I think so.
1: So if we're looking at going into the season, they didn't even make the playoffs last year. So if that's the case, if we're not looking at their whole body of work, how do you justify putting him on there? Okay, I can justify Caleb Williams. The Bears made a deep run into the playoffs, right? So we'll take that one.
2: Yeah,
1: but
2: okay.
1: I'm not taking Dak because and I'm sorry, Cowboy fans. I know that they're probably going to be, you know, I'm drinking the haterade. But I mean, honestly, if we're looking at, you know, the past seasons, what they've done in the past, what they've accomplished, and what to expect this coming, you know, 2026 season, is that not legitimate?
3: Well, here's the thing to think about, though. You do kind of have to look at his stats a little bit because, I mean, yes, the quarterback is a major piece of it, but it reflects more so the missing pieces that have been in Dallas. Because, I mean, he has, let's see here, it's four seasons with 4,000 passing yards and 30 touchdown passes. That is the sixth most all-time behind Drew Brees, Manning, Brady, Rodgers, and Phil Rivers. That's impressive.
0: And Derek Prescott has the black cloud over him, which is Jerry Jones. So it's not a matter of what PC he has. It's what he has to deal with. And I think Jerry Jones has made this situation almost untenable for any quarterback. So to Matt's point, you got to – I mean, statistically speaking, he's put them in a position to win. They just, like I said, for whatever reason, and I would blame – I would point to Jerry Jones. They haven't, you know, gotten over the hump.
2: Well, Jerry Jones could probably take a whole host of blame for a lot of Dallas's issues. Who of this list, Hollis? The oldest two or three players. Is there somebody? Is there a possibility that there could be some a younger player that, let's say, if this list will come out again right after this season?
1: It should.
2: would those guys be gone? Do you think?
0: Yeah, I think you're going to have a couple guys. Like, I say Matthew Stafford, he's winding down, so I don't think he'll be there much longer. And I got to say this, because when we talk about, you know, leading to the playoffs and getting the big win, I think we got to start questioning Lamar Jackson and Josh Allen. Great individual players. And like I said, I think they'll maintain themselves on the list. But when we talk about it's time to get over the hump, if any teams, we got to talk about those two. So I would say, you know, those three quarterbacks to me would be on the bubble as far as, you know, making a maybe top five-ish or even making the list, particularly when it comes to Matthew Stafford.
2: Do you – so anybody or everybody on this list now – come Super Bowl time, or let's even say playoff time, if you're not in that playoff time, there's no way you are on this list.
1: No, that's not necessarily true.
2: I think so.
1: Dak Prescott's on there, and they didn't make the playoffs last year. I mean, that
2: which
1: was my argument. Burrow, right? Help me if I'm correct. Me if I'm wrong. Did the Bengals make the playoffs this past year?
0: No.
1: And he's on the list. So, I mean, I don't think that it's a body of work of the team. I mean,
2: and I'm not okay with, you know, I'm just saying, like, I'm looking at the list, and I'm not sure that I'm okay with a whole lot of the names. I'm thinking it's popular names, notable names, and not necessarily the work. You might not have 10 top quarterbacks. You may only have five.
3: Well, you gotta have 10.
2: You might only have five. You know, what happens if they said, okay, well, we want to do 15? Well, could there be? Do you think there could be 15?
1: I mean,
2: could there be five other quarterbacks that you could add into this list?
1: I mean, I would reduce the list, honestly.
2: Thank you. That's
1: my
2: point.
1: I think 10 is a bit much, you know, especially when you get to the bottom of the list. And I think a lot of these players, I mean, they're interchangeable. I mean, I think, you know, some of them are ranked too low or too high. I'm okay with Josh Allen. I mean, I feel like Josh Allen, they make the playoffs consistently. The Bills get there.
2: Yeah.
1: They get close to Mahomes. The Super Bowl. Mahomes, make, you know, they get there too. You know, and when Allen's on his A game, he's unstoppable, basically. You know, he's cut down on his turnovers. The future's bright for him and for the Bills.
0: But the thing about Allen is, like, when they lose, it tends to be his fault. When they lose in the big games, it's a fumble, it's a pick, it's a mishap that's directly attributed to him.
2: Okay, and if you okay, and I'm okay with that, but I'm thinking as they're ranking them in their order. Is that it? Or is it? Or do we just think?
1: Well, it's I think votes. It's
2: like
1: it's
2: so. So Josh Allen is number one on the list.
1: According to all of these coaches, executives, going back to who voted, it's 70 league executives, coaches, and scouts.
3: Well, the couple other things to look at, too. The lowest ranking anyone gave him out of that whole group was fourth, and he was ranked number two last year. So, I mean, he's been consistently up there at least the last couple seasons.
1: I think it'll be interesting. We should revisit this list when it comes Super Bowl time and see, you know, how it plays out. But
2: or even we could even say playoff time.
1: Well, yeah, that's true too. Yeah,
2: who's not going to be there?
1: Yeah, I mean, I think it's you know worth time. But yeah, so anyway, I thought that was a good topic to touch on. What else are we going to talk about tonight, Mr. Lee?
2: Well, let me ask this question. All right, I'm gonna go to Caitlin Clark.
1: Okie dokie.
3: Ooh.
2: Okay. Now this has been a ongoing topic, discussion, argument, all of those things about who and what she is. My complaint. Well, let me first say I'm a huge fan.
1: Okay? Oh, we know.
2: Yeah, I'm a huge fan.
1: You've made that perfectly clear.
2: I'm a huge fan.
1: Caitlin can do no wrong in Carl Lee's eyes.
2: My only problem, if I were going to say that, you know, something could change, I wish that she would ignore. Not the physicality. That's the official's problem. Okay. Mm-hmm. I don't even want her to say anything to any of those players. You're too good. In my view, you're above them. Don't let them bring you down to you. Just get on the court, play your game, and go home. I don't want you to go out there and try to match words with them and all of that kind of stuff.
1: Is she, though?
2: She does. I think she does sometimes. And I think I know it. And there's no way to say you don't get frustrated. There's no way.
1: Right.
2: Because you're always getting pushed and shoved and all that kind of stuff. I just don't want her. I just don't want her. Because what happens if she says something, she does something. Now people are going to say she's just like them. She's part of that conversation. She's part of that division because now they're all talking about each other. I don't want her to get it. I don't want her to get into this match of matching disrespect. I don't want her to do that because she doesn't have to. Her game speaks for itself.
1: Hollis?
0: Well, I mean, I think, you know, that's kind of part of her personality as far as she's a feisty player, right?
2: Yes.
0: So yeah. I think that's part of her personality because as much as she takes it, she gives it as well. And I think, you know, as far as the other, you know, women in the league, I think there's a bit of frustration because she's not the best player in the league. You know, she may not be top 10. far as in the WNBA, as far as talent on the court or best player right now.
2: I'm getting ready to get you cut out of the show.
0: She's the most popular player, but she's certainly not, you know, championship ready. She's not Asia Woods. She's not those other players. So there's some frustration on that end because she is getting the bulk of the attention. So not based off of what's happening on the court.
1: Hollis, who do you think is the best player in the WNBA right now?
0: It's clear. It's Asia Wilson. She's the best player in the WNBA, and she's embarking on becoming one of the best women's basketball players of all time. It's without doubt. She's okay. The best. When you talk about statistics, when you talk about championships, she's it.
3: She's averaging 25.5 points a game this season.
1: Wow.
2: And here's what I'll say. Here's what I'll say about Caitlin, okay? So I'm going to make the case that while all those things matter and all that, she is by far the best shooter in my book. She's the best shooter. And like Steph Curry, sometimes you don't win championships, but there's no question about who is the best shooter. And to me, most people enjoy...
0: Steph Curry won championships.
2: Huh?
0: Steph Curry won a bunch of championships. You can't say that.
2: But, again, I just believe, I wholeheartedly believe that her shooting has brought more attention to the WNBA than anybody's actual play.
1: I'm going to jump in here. I'm not going to argue about, you know, who is the best player in the WNBA. I do think she is the most impactful. Mm-hmm. The Caitlin Clark effect, mm-hmm. so to speak. The things that she has done to bring more attention to the WNBA is just as important as her play on the court. She may not be remembered as the best player, but people will remember her for the impact that she has had for the league and women's basketball in general.
2: I'm with you there, and it's this, and to me it is so. To your point, Hollis, if she's not the best, my problem with that in some degree is, why is she taking all of this punishment? Why is she physically being beat up, tossed around, and all of that?
1: Foul.
2: Yes. Why? Why is that happening?
0: The same reason Michael Jordan took it. The same reason any young superstar is going to take that punishment. When you're coming in.
2: So you're comparing her to Michael Jordan.
0: I'm comparing it to Michael Jordan on the fact that when you come in and you're hailed as something, but yet you haven't shown and proved that, and your attention, your money, your endorsements are superseding that of established stars, of course there's going to be some vitriol. Of course people are going to be in their feelings. Of course you're going to get the best every night. So you're going to get whoever's defending you, whoever team you're playing, that team knows that the eyes are going to be on that game because she's playing in it. So you're going to get the best every night. So that's something you're going to have to deal with. The question with her is that in the next 2, 3, 4 years, can you overcome that and can you take that team and win a championship? Because what we got to remember, she's yet to win championships. She didn't win one in college. She didn't win. She's not a champion as far as winning the big one. So that's the question with her. It's not a question of whether this or that or that. Can you take that punishment? Can you take everything that's going on and flip it to like what Michael Jordan or Steph Curry or LeBron James is into championship season?
1: Matt?
3: Well, it sounds like from what I got out of what Hollis said there, it sounds like I think he believes there's potential there. But she hasn't realized any of it yet. I mean, it's not that she's having a bad year. I was looking over some of her stats here. She's number 2 in assists in the league. She's got 7.8 assists per game. She's averaging 20 points a game. shooting 33% behind the three-point arc, 42% on the field. She's shooting 85% of her free throws. So she's kind of playing an all-around game. She's not necessarily leading in any stat category, but, I mean, when you pile all that up together, I mean, she's doing okay.
1: And I'm going to add to that, Matt. I'm glad you brought up her stats, but think about, and I'm not saying that, you know, professional athletes probably all deal with this to a degree, but for her, the pressure of the media noise that she deals with every single game, it's unprecedented. I mean, you think about it, you know, she's under that media microscope, and, you know, sometimes that overshadows, you know, her actual basketball play. It also makes the other players single her out. You know, want, like Hollis said, want to play their best, you know, to show that they're better than her. And, you know, the toll mentally on her and her teammates on the Indiana Fever, it's got to be, you know, it's got to affect all of their mental games. I'm not saying it's an excuse. I'm saying it might contribute to the fact that they're not winning the championships yet. It's a lot to deal with.
2: And I think, and we've heard this through the media, and so I'm going to be comfortable in saying having being white and being such a great player, some of the black players don't like it. That's true. In my book, I feel like that's part of the reason. Part of the reasons why she's getting knocked down, stepped on, kicked, all those kinds of things is because of who she is and how she looks.
1: Hollis?
2: And there's no follow-up on that. There just isn't.
0: No, I think it's not just – we can't say purely because she's white. I mean, obviously, that has to do with far as her marketability. You know, obviously, when we come to endorsements and being like a, you know, a
2: so what you're saying? So if you get more marketing than I get, you get put out there more than I do, then I'm gonna take that out on the field on against you. I'm a cheap shot you.
0: 100%. That's what's going on. Like I said, it's like she's ascended to the face of the league based on a number of things, except for a championship, except for being the best player. And those players are going to have a problem with that.
3: Well, it's not just Caitlin Clark, too. Think about, like, Sophie Cunningham and the 22-second pointing thing that she did with DaWanna Bonner a few weeks ago.
1: Yep.
3: I mean, talk about a viral WNBA moment.
2: And again, what is interesting to that point is that this has been able to be something. It's happening, and it's being basically it's okay. You know, you may get thrown out of game, you may get a foul, you might get something like that. But this is something that I think you have to stop, because you're going to get somebody physically hurt that because of the cheap shots and things that are taking place.
0: Man, these are professional athletes. They are all right. Because I can say the same thing about Angel Reese. Angel Reese is ascended to being the face of the league, not necessarily deserving so.
2: Brother, cheap shot is a cheap shot. It doesn't make any difference. It does not make. It's not okay to do a cheap shot, even if that player is great.
0: But I wouldn't say cheap shot. I would say the players are playing hard.
2: Oh my gosh! Come on, Hollis. Come on, Hollis.
1: I'm not gonna say.
2: You, brother. Okay. How do you punch somebody in the throat as an accident? Help me with that, because I might have that accident tomorrow with you. Okay. Like, how is that possible?
1: Oh boy,
2: that is you can't sell me on that. I'm sorry.
1: I think basically it comes down to the fact that when people have conversations about Caitlin Clark, she is culturally polarizing. Period.
2: Yes.
1: And people see her as this, you know, lightning rod for, you know, conversations about gender, about race, rivalries, and it all plays out on the court. And these girls, you know, they're human.
2: The bad thing about the rivalry piece is the rivalry is to me, if I have a rivalry against you, it's because how good you are. And,
1: right.
2: You know, me and Sterling had a rivalry, right?
1: Sure, sure.
2: You know,
1: yeah.
2: But we were still able to be friends, great friends.
1: Right.
2: In this situation, this has gotten out of hand because players who, because she's getting that attention, she's getting all the attention, sucking it all up. She probably is the most notable player in the WNBA. And these other individual players don't like it. So now they're taking it out on her. She didn't write the article. She's not writing the article. No. She's the one who somebody's writing those articles about her, saying this about her. She's not saying it about herself. This is all media.
1: I agree. Like I said, she's under the media microscope. That's just
2: right.
1: Part of her role.
2: And individuals who get up, kick her, put your fist in her neck, like that kind of stuff makes no sense to me. And what are you trying to do? Are you trying to hurt her? Because if you hurt her and she's out of the league, I'm not sure you're going to have the same amount of attention that you had before.
1: I was just going to say that. I mean, I know that there's some rivalry pieces, you know, out there and the cultural polarization of her. But let's just face it. The WNBA has benefited greatly from the acquisition of Caitlin Clark. I mean, you look at it. You've got, you know, it's boosted attendance at games, merchandise sales, you know, viewership on TV, media rights, all those things. You know, they're even drawing in the non-traditional basketball fans because they're curious to see, you know, what all this hoopla is about this player, Caitlin Clark.
2: Right.
1: So there's all positives. These girls, you know, women do not want to see her get hurt and permanently put out of the league because it's just going to hurt all of them in the long run.
2: I don't think that they see that. I don't think they even actually, some of them don't buy it because they think they can be the one. I'm the one who's going to be the face. If she gets hurt and she gets out, she's not playing, I can be the face of the league. But I don't think so. I don't think that they can carry it.
0: I don't think they think like that. They're just playing hard. And I think, like I said, once she wins a championship or she at least starts to get to championships, all this noise will be dead. It's just the fact of the matter is that, like I said, you got all the attention. So, yeah, you're going to get the attention. Everybody's going to play hard against you. And I think that once she gets over the hump, starts to get the conference championships and WNBA championships, all this will be in the distant past.
2: All right, I'm gonna switch a subject still with her. Okay, still with her, and maybe even just the WNBA. What impact, how big of an impact is Caitlin Clark and or the WNBA having on young women, young girls wanting to play basketball? The growth margins of where women's basketball has gone, whether whoever the reason it's gone, it's growing. But I want to say that impact is Caitlin Clark.
0: I disagree with that totally.
2: That doesn't surprise me.
0: No, I know. Here's the thing. I don't dismiss Caitlin Clark's impact on the game, but I think what's caused the greatest impact, and I think what's causing little girls to want to aspire to be that, is because the WNBA has found its personality. It's found its style. You got to remember, prior to this era of WNBA players, all the women would try to, like, mimic the guys. So they would dress like the guys, they would play like the guys, and it would kind of just be like a mimic of the men's and boys' game. Now you have women coming to the arena, you know, in stilettos and being dolled up, looking like supermodels. So I think girls now are looking at it with saying, hey, I can still be a woman, I can still be myself, I can still have that era of femininity, but I can go out there and ball as well. So there's a dichotomy that they've created within that. So I think, to me, that's the biggest impact of kind of this era of WNBA players.
1: Okay, I'm going to throw my two cents in here, guys. So I feel like with the WNBA. Also, whenever they originally started the league, which I can't remember, it escapes my mind how many years ago it was, but wasn't it at a different time of the year? Wasn't it during the same period of time that the NBA was going on when they originally started? Help me, guys, if you know that. Because my point is, if it wasn't, I think moving it to the summer, you know, this time of year when, you know, the kids are out of school, the girls are out of school, they can stay up late and watch the game with mom and dad. You know, it's the availability of it, I think, has helped the WNBA grow and get those little girls to, you know, watch and want to be like the players that they see. Not just necessarily Caitlin Clark. She may have been the original reason they started watching, but it's kind of, you know, I agree with Hollis to a point, too. These girls are super models. I mean, they go out there, you know, they've got their own type of style, their own type of game, different, completely different from the NBA. And I think having this time of year to kind of, you know, promote what they're doing and play and be able to be seen without interference from a lot of other men's sports, I think that contributes to, you know, people watching and the little girls getting those role models and becoming interested.
3: Would you believe 29 years? 1997 was the first WNBA.
1: Age.
2: Are you kidding? Gosh.
3: Well, yeah.
1: Do you know the time of year it originally started?
3: I don't, but I think it shifted around.
1: I think it.
3: Especially in those early seasons. I think they kind of moved the start and end dates around to kind of figure out where it would slot in there.
1: Right.
0: And I think like the popularity of women's college basketball has helped too, because within, I would say, probably the last 10 years, women's college basketball has been everything. It's like now when they're looking at like revenue generating sports, it's like, you know, it's football, men's basketball, women's basketball, and in some cases, when you look at like a Tennessee, when you look at a UConn, when you're looking at like these, you know, a USC. Women's basketball might be like that second revenue generating sport. So I think college basketball, like Lisa, you mentioned, having just that full access. So now kind of we know these women behind the scenes, we're getting to know their personalities. Social media certainly helps.
1: Mm-hmm.
0: You know
1: what
0: I mean? So like all that's a contributing factor.
2: I'm wondering when and or if, like, I know, you know, and my involvement with youth is, you know, youth sports, and I'm trying to figure out when is there a time, or is there going to be an opportunity to be able to create a youth sports program with female basketball to get enough female players to play.
0: I think if you offer, because I know, like, for St. Albans has a league with just girls.
2: How many teams do you know? How many teams they have?
0: I don't know how many teams they have. I think they're the only ones.
2: I think you're right, because I do. Now that you say that, I think I remember somebody saying that.
0: Yeah, so because I know I would like to definitely, because I know my girls play in your league, and I would love to have just an all female, you know, league so they can, you know, just be on equal footing.
2: That may be something worth working on, because, you know, I think, you know, and I don't know if everywhere around the country has women's girls youth basketball to play.
1: They need to.
2: But it is something that needs to happen for those young ladies.
0: They definitely have it.
2: Yeah,
0: they definitely have it. Just about, like, if we can get the numbers up. You know what I mean?
1: Yeah.
2: Okay, so I would like to think, though, that the numbers may come simply because women's basketball now.
1: The popularity of it.
2: I think it could be slow. You know what I'm saying? But I think I can't imagine it not growing. Because
0: the only problem, like I said, I think you definitely have the interest and the support. A lot of, like, I know a bunch of little girls that play basketball. The problem with that is just we use sports. It's just, and this is a different conversation, but it's just generally so much going on at one time. Like, kids playing two or three sports in like one season. You know what I mean?
2: Yeah.
0: So that kind of hurts the participation overall for any sport, not just
4: women's youth sports, girls' youth sports.
1: But summer, they should maybe, you know, do a reflection of the WNBA, maybe have it during the summer rather than the winter. I know traditionally, you know, you have basketball leagues that are in the winter, but for girls, you know, summer might be a good time.
4: Good point.
2: Yeah, I would think so. And again, I think that, you know, we have, you know, with youth sports, I think, well, let's just say sports in general, we've taken it and created this kind of a monster, and you know, teams are, you know, or leagues are moving into summer, fall, and it's literally getting to a point where you could play basketball year round. You know,
3: you have to think a little bit too about the creation period for women's sports. I mean, it came after boys and men's sports. So, I mean, think about like
2: way after.
3: Yeah. Think about the progression of like final scores for games in the NBA. I mean, you go back into like the 70s and 80s. I mean, a high scoring game was going to be like 89-92 final score. You're right. Talking about games now where, I mean, there were NBA finals games this year. I think one of them, the Knicks had like 140 points or something like that.
1: Oh, wow.
3: And that's just normal now.
2: Yeah. Right. Yeah.
3: So that's an extra 50 points a game now in 2025, 2026, 2027 that were not being scored 30, 40, 50 years ago. You have to think that the WNBA is going to go through that. The game is going to get faster for the women just like it has for the men. It's just not, it's just not as
1: evolution.
3: Advanced yet. It just hadn't happened yet.
2: Right. Yeah, and I think that's a true fact there. And I think we shouldn't wait to try to grow it and let it, quote, grow on its own. We should be proactive. The individuals who are part of that need to start talking about women's basketball from a young age all the way through, because if you don't, it's going to be hard.
1: Yeah.
2: You know, it's going to be hard for them to make the adjustment. I'm at the rec center, so I see different young girls that are down at the rec playing,
1: and
2: taking a shot, which is awesome.
1: Because I remember in my day, we really didn't have an opportunity to play any type of really a sport besides cheerleading, you know, volleyball or basketball until we hit, back then it was junior high.
2: Yeah.
1: You know, and then you're so far behind because the boys have been playing Little League, during all this time. And the girls.
2: Nobody's interested in going to look at it.
1: Right. Yeah.
3: Well, so another sport on kind of the same idea here, soccer here in the Kanawha Valley.
2: Yeah.
3: A lot of the high schools in our area really didn't start getting soccer teams until, the 90s, maybe?
1: Right.
2: Yeah.
1: And good point.
3: That kind of came for both genders at the same time. Now you're talking about University of Charleston, Marshall University, WVU, all in this championship discussion all the time at the college level. And you have to think that some of that's got to be because of what's going on here at the rec league and the middle and high school levels as well. But that's a sport that came way later.
2: Right.
3: And has exploded.
1: It has. It really has.
2: Yeah, I think when it comes to the beginning of sports, getting started in basketball, getting started in football, getting started in baseball, I do buy into the youth as young as possible to some degree.
1: Sure.
2: Just because they have time to develop, because if by the time you're in middle school, you kind of got to already have some fundamentals set and effective for you to be good enough to get to high school and now have an opportunity to maybe to get to college. If you wait too long, you either have to be a naturally gifted athlete or you're just going to fall. It's just going to be, you're going to fall short.
1: Yeah.
2: So I don't know, but I just think that the women's sports, to me, I am a strong supporter of women's sports.
1: Caitlin Clark. Oh.
2: And the reason
1: I'm going to get you a Caitlin Clark shirt for Christmas.
2: And the reason that I am that is because of Caitlin Clark.
1: Yep.
4: Yeah, but to Matt's point, I think like women's sports, and again, you definitely need your Caitlin Clark. Don't get it confused. You need your Caitlin Clarks in all sports. But I think what we're starting to see is it's like women's sports are just ultra competitive, and I think they have a competitive fire that some of the men's sports don't.
2: A 100% right on that.
4: And I tell you the two sports to watch out for in the next 10 years that I think are going to be major is softball and women's flag football. I think along with basketball, I think those could be the three major women's sports, and I'm talking about where they're going to pack out stadiums.
1: So I like the softball for sure.
2: Yeah, and
1: I mean the flag football, that's going to take a little longer, don't you think, Hollis? Just because of the fact there's not like where is it happening? Is it collegiate or
4: because everybody
2: we have it at the youth level.
1: Okay,
4: yeah, they're starting to have it at the youth, and at some high schools are starting to have like club sports. Mm-hmm. Colleges are starting to have club sports, and also it's in the Olympics as well.
1: Okay.
4: I say the men's are in the Olympics. I don't know if they have a women's flag football yet in the Olympics, but I think flag is because when we look at the dangers of football, different things of that nature, that is a alternative, you know, just overall. But I think for specifically for women, it's fun to watch if you've never seen it.
2: Could you see a merger of football and flag football at the young level, at the youth level, just for the safety? Specifically for safety, and then kind of gradually bring them into shoulder pads and helmets and all that kind of stuff.
4: In my conjecture, I think that's what should happen. I think when you're 5, 6, 7, 8, then, you know, you 9 maybe you should be playing like some semblance of some iteration of flag football. And then as you move to like 4th and 5th grade, that's when you start to do the pads. In my opinion, I think that's probably what should already happen. I don't think you need to be slapping helmets at 7 years old.
1: I agree with that.
2: I do the youth sports for the city of South Charleston. And I think that there's the safety issue is enough. Is present enough to try to change that, you know, from, you know, like you said, a kid playing at 5, a kid playing at 6, you know, and
1: the earlier you start those hits, the
3: more
1: you're
3: still growing your bones.
2: Yeah,
1: exactly.
2: Yeah,
1: you know,
2: yeah.
1: The earlier you start that, the more likely you're going to have the concussions pile up on each other, and then more risk for CTE and the things that come along later on in life.
2: And there's
1: that hitting.
2: And the facts of that is proof. I mean, guys who have played football from me, like I played football at the youth level, junior high, high school, college, da da da da, and you can't it, and for the amount of all that contact,
1: right?
2: It's just, you know, it's not good for
1: you. No, it's not healthy.
2: You know, it's just not healthy.
4: And I think we have too many irresponsible coaches, right? So I think football, to me, number
1: like
4: one,
1: like Carl Lee. I'm kidding.
4: No, not at all.
1: I'm kidding.
4: You shouldn't be like banging and doing all that hitting in practice. Number one, those dumb Oklahoma drills and different things of that nature. And I would say football, to me, where we're losing at the youth level is that we're too like preoccupied with winning and not development. When you look at
1: there
4: all the
1: go.
4: Other sports, you look at baseball and soccer and football. I mean, of course, they want to win. But, dude, you're not – I mean, you won a championship with 8-year-olds. I mean, great. That's awesome. But do they know how to – do they know the fundamentals as they move up to the next level? And I think football has got to get to that place where it's not about winning. It's just about development and teaching the right methodology and not, you know, hitting crazy and doing those silly things.
2: And to that point, that's the parent that's mad after the game is over because you lost and maybe your kid didn't play or didn't play enough or made a mistake or something like that and the coach got on them, so now they're mad. I think we gotta quit worrying about the mistakes at the youth level. We just need to have them playing, have a good time. And it doesn't even and you know, it could be clock running, it could be, you know, just anything just to have them out there and get them through it.
3: At the end of the day, when somebody's talking about you at your funeral, are they going to mention that you were the sixth grade rec league champion?
2: No, nobody's going to remember that.
3: It should just be for the love of the game.
1: Exactly.
2: And I'll say that. I'll say this to that. You don't want to be the person who's going out because of your memory. You don't want to, like, like I said, I have memory issues. All right, so.
3: When you were in the league, did you have any officially diagnosed concussions? I'm sure you probably had them and nobody.
2: Nobody had ever said to me, no trainer ever said to me that I had a concussion.
3: Wow.
2: And I know for a fact. And I have all my tapes, so I've gone back to see it.
1: That doesn't mean they didn't have them. They just didn't call them that.
2: I'm knocked out on the field. My foot, one leg is up, my hands are up, and my neck is up, and I'm laying on my back. I'm back in the game in three or four plays.
3: Whew.
2: I didn't even after the game. I did not even remember not a play in the game.
1: Wow.
3: Whew. Wow. Because the protocol is obviously way different now.
2: It's way better, but if you have that, if that happens to you, you're not going back in the game.
3: Yeah.
1: Right.
2: You're done for this game. There is no getting back in the game because he's your star.
3: Yeah.
2: You can't do that. That's not because now what you're doing is you're doing that for you.
1: Right.
2: And don't say you're doing it for the team because if the team loses, the team loses. Everybody is lost.
1: Right.
2: You know,
1: takes
2: but don't
1: more than
2: risk
1: it's
2: that.
1: A team, yes. It's a team effort.
2: So support that accident, that injury, and we'll take that L today. That's the easiest way to do it.
1: Yeah, for the health and safety of everybody involved.
2: Absolutely. Absolutely. And I'm telling you, if I'm a parent and I see my child laying on the turf, hit to the head, head hit the ground, and he's laying there or she's laying there, if that coach does not take him out of the game for the rest of the game,
1: and probably
2: I'm
1: to a hospital.
2: I'm coming on the sideline. I'm coming to the sideline.
1: To be evaluated for a concussion.
2: Make sure he's sitting on the bench or we're going home.
3: Yeah.
2: I'm going to take him home.
1: Yeah.
2: And we have to do better in looking at those types of things and paying attention to them and not acting like it's about winning. Because no, it's not. It's about teaching.
1: Right.
2: That's all it is. It's about teaching. You get up to the higher levels, now it's about winning. Okay? Youth sports is not about winning. Just about teaching, having fun, period. So that's my rant.
1: That's a good rant. I'm with you 100%.
2: All right. Well, Hollis, are you still there?
4: Yes, sir.
2: You got anything you want to close before we close out?
4: Nah, man. Good discussion today.
2: All righty. All right, ladies and gentlemen, we're going to get out of here, and we appreciate your time. We'll see you again next week.
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7: From ABC News, I'm Brian Clark. The eyes of the world are on East Rutherford, New Jersey. Scene of this afternoon's World Cup final between Spain and Argentina. These fans getting excited. President Trump will attend the game, and that adds to an already high level of security. And that level of security is necessary, according to former Secret Service agent Charles Marino.
8: The threat environment here in the United States has never been higher. We are actively engaged in a conflict with Iran, and all of these things need to be considered. Sporting events are unfortunately considered high-value targets.
7: That war in Iran continues, an eighth straight night of U.S. strikes, and the Pentagon said the target was Iran's Revolutionary Guard after Iran strikes killed two American service members in Jordan Friday. Secretary of Energy Chris Wright tells ABC's This Week that the president is going to keep moving forward, but the gas prices are going to come down.
9: Gasoline prices today are more than a dollar a gallon cheaper than they were 4 years ago under the Biden administration. And we'll do everything we can to drive them further down in the weeks and months ahead.
7: However, prices have increased since the collapse of the Memorandum of Understanding. The vice chair of the Senate Intelligence Committee, Virginia Democrat Mark Warner, tells ABC's This Week that while he expects Jay Clayton to be confirmed as the director of national intelligence,
10: his inability to answer the question about who won the 2020 election or commenting on Gabbard's, the previous DNI's, effort to interfere in the Fulton County elections, I am not going to vote for him.
7: At least five people were killed, over 20 were hurt in the Andes region of Peru in a 5.5 magnitude earthquake. 10 people were shot in Tucson, Arizona. That includes the suspected gunman who was taken to a hospital in life-threatening condition after he was shot by police. No word on the injured. You're listening to it.
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7: There's a threat of a tropical storm, the season second. It's developing off the Gulf Coast.
12: Her name will be Bertha, expected to come around the Gulf Coast, first affecting the Florida Gulf Coast, then heading west all the way out to Texas. The system is currently disorganized south of Panama City, Florida. The National Hurricane Center has issued a tropical storm watch for the Florida Panhandle. They worry about flash flooding later through Thursday in Florida, Alabama, Mississippi, and Louisiana. Wayne Cabot, ABC News.
7: President Trump criticized the governor of New York for a one-year moratorium on the construction of new large data centers. There have been protests in parts of the country over their construction. That's complicated the growth of artificial intelligence, says ABC's Alex Perchet.
13: A growing debate over data centers as a number of demonstrations play out across the country, from Atlanta to Berkeley, California.
14: We want to slow down AI data center development. We want to slow down AI in general and stop big tech from infringing on our local communities.
13: The explosion of data center construction projects, the byproduct of the AI and cloud computing boom. That skyrocketing growth also prompting new scrutiny as communities housing these centers say they are bearing new burdens of heightened water and power usage.
7: Proponents talk about their economic benefits and how they help create jobs in communities. I'm Brian Clark, ABC News.
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23: I'm Greg Bellamy, open with Holmes and Watson, and then present the finale of the five-part Yours Truly Johnny Dollar storyline, the creatively named Matter of the Medium Well Done. For many, the most famous tandem of actors to play these first characters was Basil Rathbone and Nigel Bruce. They would appear together in a popular series of films from 1939 until 1946, and a radio program aired concurrently. But Rathbone opted to quit playing Sherlock, which brought the film series to an end, but radio continued, now with Tom Conway alongside Bruce. Here they are in this broadcast from November 2nd, 1946.
24: Kreml Hair Tonic and Kreml Shampoo present the new adventures of Sherlock Holmes, starring Nigel Bruce as Dr. Watson and Tom Conway as Sherlock Holmes.

0: once again, let's drop in on the famous colleague of Sherlock Holmes, our good friend, Dr. Watson. Good evening, Dr. Watson.
1: And a very good evening to you, Mr. Bell. I'd almost given up hope of your coming tonight.
0: Well, I know it's pretty late, Dr. Watson, but I saw that your light was still on, so I thought I'd drop in.
1: I'm glad that you did, Mr. Bell. Applying the methods of my friend Sherlock Holmes, I would venture a guess that you're on your way home from the theater.
0: Amazing deduction, Dr. Watson.
1: I'll admit to you, Mr. Bell. Isn't that a theater program I see sticking out of your pocket?
0: Of course.
1: Oh, what was the play?
0: Hamlet. Very fine production, too. Have you seen it?
1: No, not lately. But I think I can claim to be one of the very few men in this world to have seen a far older Hamlet than any that you saw performed tonight.
0: An older Hamlet? I don't quite understand.
1: Some 400 years older. You've heard me speak of Professor Moriarty?
0: The arch-villain whom Sherlock Holmes considered his most worthy opponent?
1: Precisely. It all began in the most commonplace manner imaginable. I was walking down the street with Holmes in answer to a completely routine call from Scotland Yard.
2: Hurry up, Watson. Don't lag.
1: I must say, Holmes, that as a medical man, I heartily endorse this recent passion of yours for long, brisk walks.
2: My dear Watson, the constant succession of dull cases with which we've recently been favored leaves me with so much surplus energy that I can only sleep by exercising myself into a state of utter and stuporous exhaustion.
3: Look out! Oh, look out!
1: Good heavens, that carriage! Did you see that? That carriage ran right over that old man.
2: Poor devil.
1: I better see what I'm going to do for him, Holmes.
2: That's your métier, Watson. Look after the poor chap. I must be getting on to the yard.
4: The poor man.
1: Move to one side, please. Move to one side, please.
4: Yeah, yeah,
1: I'm a doctor.
4: Let the doctor through.
5: I'm all right, sir. I'm all right, thank you.
1: Well, there are no bones broken, I'm glad to say. Here, let me help you to stand up.
5: Thank you, sir. Yes, I'm all right. Quite all right. Very kind of you to come to my assistance.
1: Oh, not at all. I'm a doctor.
5: At least I picked a good spot for my accident. I see there's a pub right across the way. I hope you'll at least let me have the pleasure of standing you a drink.
1: That's the quickest fee I ever received. I'll lead the way, sir.
5: Two whiskies and sodas, miss.
6: Right, sir.
5: Allow me to introduce myself, sir. My name's Franklin Burley.
1: Oh, and here's my card, Mr. Burley.
5: Not the Dr. Watson.
1: Oh, you mean the little paper I wrote on the common cold in the last issue of the Lancet?
5: I don't know about that, but aren't you Sherlock Holmes' colleague?
1: Yes, I am.
5: God sent you to me, Dr. Watson.
1: Oh, really?
5: I've been wanting to put my problem into competent hands.
1: What do you mean?
5: I didn't stumble in front of that carriage, Dr. Watson. I was pushed. Someone's been trying to murder me.
1: Now, Mr. Burley, I
5: tell you, it's the truth. 2 weeks ago, a wheel came off the carriage that I was driving. A most convenient accident. Last Wednesday, as I was passing St. George's in Hanover Square, an enormous balk of timber fell, missing me by less than a yard.
1: Well, why on earth should anybody want to kill you?
6: Here you are, Jenks.
1: Oh, thank you.
5: Because I saw it, Dr. Watson.
1: Saw what?
5: I saw the ghost of the Burleys. Which no man may see and live.
1: Oh, now, my dear fellow. After all, this is the 19th century.
5: We're a very old family, the Burleys. Not nobility, but just as old, just as proud, and just as poor. My father left me two inheritances. The magnificent Burley Library, which has been in our family for over 300 years. And the Burley Ghost. Oh, you needn't look at me like that. I'd always scoff, too, when I heard tales of the ghost. But a week ago, I saw it in the library.
1: Very well, Mr. Burley. May I ask whose ghost it's supposed to be?
5: The original collection of books in the library was stolen from...

0: describe the ghost?
1: That's where you're wrong, Dr. Watson. I saw it, or him, if you prefer, quite clearly. He was extremely tall, very thin. His forehead a high, pale curve, with his eyes two sunken pits of blackness. But most of all, I was struck by the slow, almost hypnotic, constant oscillation of his head from side to side in a manner which I can only describe as curiously and horribly reptilian. You and Mr. Holmes must help me, Dr. Watson. You must. I can see from your expression that you think I'm merely suffering from delusions, imagining persecutions that do not exist, but I tell you, my life is at stake.
0: Mr. Burley, as a medical man, I'll admit that at least you believe you're telling the truth. Tell me, do you live alone?
1: No, my son lives with me. A good enough sort, though I could wish he had a bit more purpose in life. But his wife...
0: What about his wife?
1: When my son was in Ceylon running a tea plantation, he married a half-caste woman. She's utterly strange, a terrible creature. I more than half suspect she's behind everything that's happened.
0: Rather a weird alliance, isn't it, between your ghost and your son's wife? All right, Mr. Burley, I'll speak to Holmes, if that's the only thing that'll set your mind at rest. It won't be the first time that he's driven a ghost back to its lair.

0: No, do stop scraping on that violin of yours, Holmes. I'm trying to tell you about this poor chap's delusions.
1: I assure you, Watson, you've been receiving my closest attention. So your friend Mr. Burley suspects his son's half-caste wife. Go on.
0: Well, that's all there is to it. I promised him that I'd tell you his story, although obviously the poor man is the victim of a persecution phobia.
1: I wonder, Watson. I wonder.
0: Oh, now, really, Holmes.
1: There are certain definite points of interest. That description of the ghost, for instance. Tall, very thin, high forehead, with a constant oscillation of his head in a reptilian manner. Who does that remind you of, Watson?
0: Remind me? Oh, I don't know.
1: Could it be anyone but our friend Moriarty?
0: Good heavens, you're right.
1: And a library of the nature that you describe might well contain treasures worthy of the professor's highly selective interests. I tell you, Watson, it sounds precisely like Moriarty. The inspection of the library in his ghostly guise, followed by the realization that if he's to secure without suspicion the treasures he covets, their owner's death is necessary. Come, come, Watson. Stop lounging in your chair.
0: Oh, but where are we off to?
1: Mr. Burley said he was returning to an ancestral home at the seaside in Cornwall.
0: Yes?
1: We shall join him there. It's been too long since I've crossed swords with such a masterly adversary as Professor Moriarty.

0: I tell you, Holmes, the sea breezes, the salt air, and the sun shining on the water make a man realize that life is worth living.
1: Ah. If you don't stop admiring the surf instead of watching where you're putting your feet along the singularly aimless meanderings of this path, you won't have any life left to live. It's a good 200-foot drop to those extremely unpleasant-looking rocks below.
0: Yes, I see what you mean. Mr. Holmes, look down there. I never realized that those Cornish cliffs are simply riddled with caves.
1: Which no doubt accounts for their popularity with smugglers in bygone days. That and their inaccessibility, except from the sea.
0: The path seems to divide just up there ahead of us. Of course, that fool of an innkeeper didn't tell us which fork to take.
1: A problem, Watson, but not one incapable of solution.
0: And may I ask how you propose to solve it? Deductive reasoning, I suppose?
1: Not at all. I shall merely inquire the proper direction from that boy who seems to be birds nesting behind those bushes.
0: Oh.
1: Here, young fellow.
0: Hi, my lad.
1: Good morning, my boy.
2: Oh, I'm not doing nothing. Oh, I shouldn't.
1: Of course not. There's nothing to be frightened of. We simply want to know the way to Burley Manor.
2: Eh?
0: Burley Manor, my boy. To the right or to the left?
2: Oh, you want Burley Manor, eh?
0: That is the impression we are trying to convey.
2: Everybody knows where Burley Manor is.
0: Well, we don't. Where is it?
2: Straight along the path.

0: That way.
1: Pathetic sight. When will our civilization advance sufficiently to produce a race free of such pitiable creatures as that?
2: Oh, I don't know. The boy looks well-fed and happy. Why shouldn't he? Nothing to do but walk round barefoot and climb about the cliffs all day. Seems rather pleasant life. I wouldn't mind being an idiot myself.
3: Jackie, where are you?
1: If you're looking for that barefooted boy, madam, he went off towards the cliffs.
4: Oh, then he wants me back for hours. He hunts birds' nests and eggs. Sell them for a few pennies.
2: Very sound hobby. I used to do a little bird's nesting myself when I was a boy.
4: I wanted him to run an errand for me, but it's no matter.
1: The boy told us that we should take this path to Burley Manor, but he seemed a trifle wanting.
4: If you're going to Burley Manor, I will be glad to show you the way. I'm Mrs. Stephen Burley.
2: Good Lord, not the...
1: Your father-in-law invited us down to see his library, Mrs. Burley. May I introduce Dr. Watson?
2: How do you do?
1: My name is Sherlock Holmes.
4: I'm very glad to know you both. Now, if you'll just follow me along the path, it's rather narrow, so I'm afraid we'll have to go in single file.
2: Just attractive girl, eh, Holmes?
1: Quite. Which makes me wonder all the more why she has evidently been weeping.

0: Solvet, Burley Manor. Impressive looking old place, I must say. They built them to last in those days.
1: I suppose it is impressive. But is it a house which conveys to you an aura of happiness, Dr. Watson?
0: Well, I can't say that I've ever...
1: Oh, there's Stephen now on the terrace.
2: Lila, where the devil have you been?
1: This is Mr. Sherlock Holmes and Dr. Watson.
0: How do you do?
3: How do you do? Glad to know you.
1: Your father asked them down to see the library.
3: The library? Oh. Stacks of weird old books in there. Stuff's never been catalogued. Can't make any sense out of it myself.
0: No, it's not my dish of tea either.
3: Felt like reading Hamlet one night. Found some old black-letter thing I could barely spell my way through. And from the little I made out, it wasn't even the right form of the play.
4: Really, Mr. Burley? How was that?
3: Oh, it started out with some sort of a prologue. All about ghosts and revenge. Never saw that in Hamlet.
1: Stephen, where is your father? I haven't seen him since I packed his lunch. Has he gone off to the cliffs already?
3: You must have just missed him, Mr. Holmes. He often spends the day browsing about out there. Takes lunch along with him.
4: And he's gone off alone? Which path did he take?
3: The one toward the cliffs. But I don't...
4: Come, Watson. There's not a moment to lose.

0: I might as well try to hurry through a bramble hedge.
1: I only pray we catch up to him in time.
0: What was all that about Hamlet, Holmes?
1: Only that there is indeed a treasure here, Watson, and one fully worthy of Professor Moriarty's distinguished attention.
0: Treasure? What sort?
1: From Stephen's unseeing description, I deduce that the Burley Library must contain the Hamlet.
0: The Hamlet? What's that?
1: The original play ascribed to Thomas Kyd, upon which Shakespeare based his version. Not a single copy is known to exist in the entire world, Watson. It would be absolutely priceless.
0: Good gracious me. I say, Holmes, look. Up there ahead. I just caught a glimpse of a man's back beyond those trees. It must be Burley.
1: Good. Mr. Burley. Mr. Burley!
0: The wind's blowing towards us. He can't hear you.
1: Hurry up, Watson.
0: We'll catch him beyond that bend in the path. He's just... Great heavens! How appalling! Why, the man's literally blown to bits.
1: As I feared, Watson, we were just too late.
2: 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We'll be right back after this.
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10: Now, Dr. Watson, what happened when you and Sherlock Holmes found that Mr. Burley had been the victim of an explosion on those Cornish cliffs?
0: Holmes sent me back to the house. As soon as I had reported what had happened, I had it back to the cliffs where I found Holmes standing lost in meditation. His tall, gaunt form silhouetted against the sea.
11: Holmes, I've sent a servant from the house to fetch the police.
1: Good man.
0: What's that you got there?
1: A few barely identifiable fragments of the lunchbox Burley was carrying. From the marks of the explosion, it is obvious that the bomb was in it.
0: I see. Great Scott, Holmes. Young Mrs. Burley said that she packed that lunchbox.
1: Precisely. And you will observe these footprints leading away here in the softer ground at the edge of the path.
0: Naked footprints. That barefoot boy, the idiot. He saw it happen, was frightened by the explosion, and ran away in a panic.
1: You'll notice how smooth the footprints are.
0: Smooth?
1: Never mind. There's little we can do now but await the police. And I doubt if it'll be long before they arrest a murderer. I should like to suggest, Superintendent Maddox, that you broaden the course of your inquiries.
11: If you don't mind, Mr. Holmes, I'll conduct my questioning in my own way.
1: Not at all, Superintendent.
12: A little rude for...
11: Now, Mrs. Burley, it'll be a lot better for you if you help me instead of hindering me.
13: I've been trying to answer your question, Superintendent. All only a fool could fail to see where they're leading.
14: Now, Lila, the superintendent's only trying to find out the truth.
13: Very well. I'm innocent. And if all you want is the truth, you shall have it. I hated my father-in-law, and he hated me.
14: Lila, don't say any more.
13: And that isn't all. All the gossip you picked up from the servants this afternoon is true, Superintendent. My husband and I quarreled this morning. Quarreled bitterly. Stephen talked of divorce. His father's constant pressure has made him so confused that he no longer knows his own mind.
14: That's not true, Lila. I still love you.
13: So if that's what you wanted to know, Superintendent... Yes, I'm glad he's dead. I hated him. I hated him.
11: I think that'll be quite enough, Mrs. Burley. I shall have to take you with me to the chief constable. The charge is murder.
14: Oh, you're crazy, Maddox. My wife didn't kill my father. The fact that she's told you all these things should be proof enough.
11: I'm sorry, Mr. Burley. I've got to do my duty as I see it. Come along, Mrs. Burley.
13: Very well. I'm ready.
14: I'll come along with you, my dear.
13: No, darling. Stay here and help Mr. Holmes in any way you can. That's the best way for you to help me.
0: She's quite right, my boy.
11: Now, come along, Mrs. Burley.
14: Mr. Holmes, I'll offer you any sum you wish to clear my wife.
1: Your father was my client. I already have a duty to find his murderer.
14: And you think that Lila...
1: I think the superintendent would have arrested her twice as quickly if he had known of the other possible motive. That in revenge she had conspired with Professor Moriarty against your father.
14: And you're leaving... You won't help me.
1: There are loose ends to clear up, Mr. Burley. I must send Dr. Watson on an errand. As for myself, my first objective is to inspect the famous Burley Library.

0: brought you some sandwiches, Mr. Holmes. You've been in here for hours.
1: I'm afraid I've rather lost track of time.
0: Have you found what you wanted?
1: I did not find it. And nothing could be more significant than its absence. There is no sign here, Mr. Burley, of the black letter Hamlet which you described.
0: Well, that's funny. I distinctly remember that...
2: Ah, there you are, Holmes.
1: Any luck, Watson?
2: No, not a bit. I missed my supper and had a wild goose chase for my pains.
1: You mean you couldn't find the half-witted boy?
2: Checked every house in the village. He's nowhere about.
1: I'm afraid he will never return.
3: Dead? You mean you think that he saw too much?
1: I mean, Watson, that the person who planted that bomb also murdered that poor boy. If we could have some lanterns at once, please, Mr. Burley.
0: Of course.
1: I think we'd better follow the tracks of those bare feet to their final destination.

0: Here, Watson, hold that lantern over my shoulder, close to the ground. This moonlight isn't quite strong enough to... Ah, that settles it.
1: What is it?
0: This overturned pebble. See? The underside is still moist and discolored. Someone has been here very recently.
2: I must say, Mr. Holmes, I don't believe there's another man on Earth who could have brought us to this spot in the dark. By these minute indications you've discovered...
0: Quite elementary, my dear Mr. Burley. At all events, our tracking's at an end. This path seems to lead right down the face of the cliff.
1: If you call it a path, where the devil does it lead to?
0: If you look over the edge of the cliff...
1: Look over here?
0: Careful. It's a 200-foot drop to those rocks below. You see a dark opening some 40 or 50 feet down?
2: One of the caves.
0: Precisely. And except for this extremely precipitous and presumably unknown path, a cave completely hidden and inaccessible save from below by way of the water. Come on.
1: Dark in here. Look out, it's slippery. Careful, Holmes.
2: Look out for loose rocks.
1: Oh, blasted. I nearly wrecked my ankle.
0: Look out, that boat is loose.
1: Good heavens, that just missed me.
0: What price the brisk sea breezes now, Watson?
1: I wish we were back in Baker Street.
0: There. The worst bit's over. Here's the cave.
1: It's larger than it seemed from above.
0: Hold that lantern high above your head, Mr. Burley. This cave extends back quite a distance, apparently. Ah, there's something white beside those rocks.
1: Good gracious me, some sandwiches.
0: Precisely. The remains of your father's lunch, Mr. Burley.
2: But... I don't understand.
0: And here, unless I'm greatly mistaken, in this pile of books, we shall find the missing Hamlet. Ah, yes, just as I thought. Follow me, Mr. Burley. Keep that lantern high enough so that I may see what's ahead of us.
1: What the dickens are you doing with a revolver in your hand, Holmes?
0: I expect to find it of use at any moment, Watson. Ah, the end of our road.
2: It's my father.
1: It's Burley. He's asleep.
2: But he's wearing Jackie's clothes.
0: Precisely. Wake up, Mr. Burley.
3: No, none of that. I've got you covered.
2: What's the meaning of this?
0: A very clever plot, Mr. Burley. You so hated your half-caste daughter-in-law that you determined to get rid of her before she could bear you a grandchild, even to the lengths of framing her for your own murder. We said that only she could have tampered with a lunchbox. Obviously, we should have thought, Mr. Burley, only she and you could have done so.
1: Good heavens, Holmes. You

0: You mean to say that my father...
1: Under the pretext of some childish game, Burley, you exchanged clothes with that poor boy. We saw him walking along dressed in your clothes. No wonder he didn't answer when I called your name. You watched him as he was blown to bits by the bomb, and then you disappeared.
2: You knew, Holmes, what we'd find here?
1: The bare footprints were smooth, Watson, which should have told me at once that they were the prints of Franklin Burley's feet. The boy Jackie, who spent his days climbing the cliffs, would have had horny, calloused feet. When I realized that, everything fell into place.
2: But the ghost in the library.
1: Pure invention. The accident, which doubtless was simply an accident, introduced Burley to you and suggested that I might prove an unimpeachable witness to his ostensible murder by his daughter-in-law. The story of the ghost was simply an ingenious device to pique my interest.
3: All right, Mr. Sherlock Holmes. As long as you're so smart, answer this question. What can you prove? I'll admit I changed clothes with the idiot. I'll say it was just a game. Then he was killed by the trap that had been meant for me. I was panicked and ran away.
1: Yes, panicked to the extent of bringing your most valuable books with you, Mr. Burley, the sale of which would be a great help in starting your new life. But there's more to it than that. How does the heir of an old but impoverished family do himself as well as you do? How does a country gentleman secure a well-made time bomb? And above all, how is it that you were able to describe Moriarty so precisely in order to tempt me?
2: I know.
1: You're one of Moriarty's henchmen, aren't you? It's always been a trick of his to use the old smuggler's passages in these caves. Perhaps you're even counting on him to complete your plan.
2: Look, Holmes, look, look. There's a motorboat coming in towards us.
1: There, standing on the prow, that unmistakable thin figure, that oscillating head. It's Moriarty. Get down, Watson, out of sight. Stand up early in the mouth of the cave. Let Moriarty see you in the light, but don't try to warn him. I assure you I won't hesitate to shoot you.
3: You don't dare kill me. You want me as a witness.
4: Moriarty! It's a trap! Sherlock Holmes is here!
2: Moriarty's raising his rifle. He's...
4: Oh!
2: He shot him, Holmes. Moriarty's shot Burley.
5: Better luck next time, Holmes.
2: Good heavens!
1: Moriarty has made certain that no one shall turn King's evidence against him.
4: Oh!
2: No. Don't try to stand up, man. You're badly hurt.
3: I'm dying. But there'll be no dying words from me for you to use in court. I see where you're looking. You want that Hamlet, don't you, Mr. Holmes?
1: Every scholar, every museum in the world would have
3: it. Well, it's mine. I'll never let it be seen. No one shall have it now. You least of all. I'm dying. And it dies with...
2: Look out, Holmes!
1: Burley, stop!
2: Good heavens, he's thrown himself into the sea. He hasn't a chance on those jagged rocks.
1: Yes, and his body will be washed out to sea before we can get down there. Watson, an irreparable loss.
2: Loss? A confounded murder like that?
1: I was referring to the copy of Hamlet. I'm afraid it's the most shocking loss to English literature since half of Milton's papers were burned by his cook.

0: So Professor Moriarty once again got the better of Sherlock Holmes.
1: Oh, no, only in that he escaped capture, Mr. Bell. After all, Holmes solved the mystery and managed to save the reputation of the young and beautiful Mrs. Burley.
0: That's true, Dr. Watson. Tonight's new Sherlock Holmes adventure was suggested by an incident in Sir Arthur Conan Doyle's story, The Final Problem. Nigel Bruce appeared by permission of California Pictures. Tom Conway through the courtesy of Eagle Lion Pictures. This is Joseph Bell speaking for Kremel Hair Tonic and Kremel Shampoo. This is ABC, the American Broadcasting Company.
2: The adventure of the original Hamlet from November 2nd, 1946. I'm Greg Bell, no relation to Sherlock Holmes announcer Joseph Bell, as far as I know. And I'm next on When Radio Was. We'll make our weekly visit with Bob Bailey as Johnny Dollar and present the finale of The Matter of the Medium Well Done right after this.
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10: From Hollywood, it's time now for...
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12: 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This is Carol.
11: Oh, hi, Carol. Sleep well?
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12: Oh, and weren't you thrilled to hear the voice of your dead brother again?
11: 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Bye. 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
15: Hey, very delightful. Good afternoon to you, and welcome once again out to Coors Field in downtown Denver. Today, it's the series finale between the Reds and the Rockies. It's the rubber match. The Reds took game one. The Rockies countered with a win yesterday. Now we'll see if the Reds, behind Hunter Green, can take the series here in Denver. It is Hunter Green on the mound for the Reds, looking for a second win. The Rockies go with right-hander Ryan Feltner. First pitch comes your way shortly, but first, here's Yid with today's pregame show. Yid?
16: 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Thank you, Tommy. 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
17: I think it's just more than organization for me. It's family.
16: Jace Burns explains why he signed a contract extension with the Reds. 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
16: Reds and Rockies play the rubber match up their three-game series today in Denver. Thanks for joining us on the Cincinnati Reds pregame show. I'm Dave Armbruster. It's Sunday, and that means it's time for Jim Day's weekly conversation with Reds President of Baseball Operations, Nick Kroll.
26: All right, Nick, let's start with the draft, which is in the rearview mirror now, but I know you were just in Arizona at rookie camp. As a whole, and I know you guys, it's going to be years down the line before you can really judge this draft, but your impressions coming out of it.
27: Yeah, pretty excited. You know, we got some guys with some upside. We got some guys that we think that can fill roles. We got some upside pitchers, some high school guys we took that we're still trying to sign and work out. You know, our first round pick, Justin LeBron, came into this year as a potential top three pick in the country and slid to us. He had a down year at Alabama, but our guys are really excited. Has a chance to be a plus-plus defender at short, plus power, and you know, just keep working on his hit tool. But we're really excited.
26: Now to the big news of the weekend, that the contract extension for Chase Burns. He said it was an easy process for him and an easy decision for him. Same thing on your end?
27: Yeah, you know, he's a great kid, you know, works hard. You know, we've obviously, he's gotten into the big leagues. He's made a lot of adjustments since he's gotten here over the last 2 years. He's improved, and he continues to improve. And you know, he's one of those kids that you really do want to commit to and you want on your team. You know, he goes out and has a chance to be a top of the rotation starter. So, you know, if the negotiations were like they are normally, they're tough. But at the same time, he's a guy we want to commit to. So just excited to have him.
26: He is still such a young player with not much service time, so you have control over him anyways for the foreseeable future. This adds a couple years to that, buying out the arbitration, free agency year, et cetera. But is it encouraging that he wanted to be here?
27: Yeah, absolutely. It's definitely encouraging he wants to be here. You know, for us, it gives us cost certainty, and you know exactly what you're going to pay him over the next 7 years. And then for him, it gives him obviously guaranteed certainty. So, you know, we all trade off a little bit on this end or one end to get him. But, you know, the important part is he wants to be here, and you know, we think he's got a chance to be a top of the rotation guy.
26: And such a young arm. You have to protect that investment as well. He's never thrown this many innings before. Is there a plan going forward that you're going to simply have to limit him this season?
27: Yeah, you know, look, we're trying to do this naturally, you know, with being able to push him out of the break. He was the first starter of five going into the break, and now he's the last starter coming out of the break. So being able to do little things like that, maybe you work some off days, you can kind of get it to where you can build on his innings from last year, but also be able to limit them throughout the course of the season.
26: Nick, thank you.
27: Thanks, Jim.
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16: Hey, It's afternoon baseball from Coors Field in Denver as the Reds once again take on the Rockies, and you're listening to the Cincinnati Reds pregame show. I'm Dave Armbruster. As Nick Kroll talked about in the last segment, the Reds are welcoming Chase Burns to the team for the next 7 years. His new deal runs through the 2033 season. In 31 career appearances, Burns is 11-4 with a 3.14 ERA. Burns met with the media and was asked, besides the money, why did he sign the extension?
17: It was a very easy opportunity. You know, I think this organization putting their trust and loyalty in me, you know, drafting me, you know, 2 years ago, putting that confidence and that support in me. I think it's just more than an organization for me. It's family. I think there was a reason that, you know, God put me in this opportunity, and I'm thankful for it, and I want to win a championship here, and I can't thank the city of Cincinnati enough. So it was very, very easy.
16: The right-hander talked about now being able to just focus on pitching and not a contract.
17: I think, you know, I'd be lying if I say, like, some people don't play this game for, you know, the money. The money's great, but when you can put that to the side and think about, you know, the relationships that you're going to build here and the team that you're going to build, it's a lot easier.
16: And Burns was asked if there were any last-minute snags getting the deal done.
17: No, I think just the paperwork, I think took forever. Brad spilled coffee on the first contract, so that took some time to print a new one out, but no, it was easy. I think both sides did a great job.
16: This Welcome Back report is brought to you by Elk & Elk, serious lawyers for serious injuries and an official partner of the Cincinnati Reds. Call 1-800-ELK-OHIO. 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
7: In the middle of the Ohio River lies Blennerhassett Island. In 1806, it was the headquarters for Aaron Burr's alleged conspiracy to create a new country in the Southwest. The mansion was a palace of intrigue where treason was whispered. Today, it's a state park, but the mystery remains. West Virginia, where history hides.
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16: The Cincinnati Reds pregame show rolls on now as we get you ready for the Reds and Rockies. I'm Dave Armbruster. 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
11: There's something I noticed 1 week ago inside the Reds clubhouse. The Reds had just lost to the Cubs in the final game before the break, and there was Sal Stewart packing his bags for the All-Star game. Most players rapidly getting dressed, saying a quick goodbye, and getting the heck out of there. Sal was obsessing over the details of what he would pack for the All-Star game. You could see the excited, nervous energy all over him. He's a young star who cares about everything, wants to learn everything, and wants to do it right. He had two at-bats in the All-Star game, one walk and a groundout. But what stood out the most? Dodgers manager Dave Roberts telling us the Reds' young star walked into his office before the game and just wanted to talk ball. Anything to learn the game better and learn from one of the best. What it takes to be the best. Sal Stewart is still just getting started, but he's already impressing the great ones, and that's a great start. I'm Jeremy Rau, and you can watch Cincinnati Sports Show Sunday nights at 11:30 on Fox 19 Now.
16: Don't go away. Tommy talks with Reds manager Terry Francona next. 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
20: Welcome back to the Reds pregame show. Time for our daily chat with Reds manager Terry Francona. Tito, look, Rhett Lauder looked like he was throwing the ball pretty well. The walks were up a little bit out of the bullpen, but, you know, you look at the numbers in the end, he limited the damage. But then yesterday's back in the rotation, was throwing strikes, but it's almost the exact same thing that happened to him in Milwaukee with a lot of hits that found holes. What do you make of Rhett Lauder in these last couple of starts that he's had?
21: Man, you know what? The way you described it, you love when guys are working ahead. And I thought early in the game, you know, he got like the first pitch of the game, get a nice little pop up. We don't convert it. We get a kind of a flare into left. That, and it's JJ made a great effort. I'm not saying that. But all of a sudden they got runs and, you know, and there's a couple ground balls go through. And then I thought as it progressed, he started getting elevating and getting in the middle a little bit too much. But he hadn't thrown a lot of pitches, and we're trying to stretch him back out. But it gets to a point, you know, when you're in the third inning and you're giving up 11 hits, whether they're hard or not, you got to make a change.
20: And when you talk about strikes and all of a sudden the ball starts to get up, is that just exacerbated here, the difference in strikes versus quality strikes?
21: You know what? It doesn't help here. You're right. But it's anywhere. You know, and especially, you know, the ABS is part of our game now. So you got to get out in the strike zone. But if you throw it in the middle, it's going to get hit. So you're walking a fine line. So I guess what I'm trying to say is you don't want to take a start and completely redo somebody. I mean, I know he was frustrated. I'm still glad he's throwing strikes because I know there's a guy in there that can pitch in the major leagues and be successful.
20: Do you feel like it's a really small, I don't even know if it's an adjustment, maybe a correction is a better word, that could take him from what he's had his last couple of starts to really taking a huge next step? I mean, I'm talking like a finite. Is he that close, you think?
21: I completely agree with you. I think sometimes it's not much. And I'm telling you, that confidence is, like we've talked about it with Abbott. You start seeing finish on pitches. You know, they get in sync with the catcher. It's a lot of things, and you start working quicker, and that's part of it.
20: We continue our pregame conversation with Reds manager Terry Francona in a moment on the Reds Radio Network.
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20: Welcome back to our pregame conversation with Reds manager Terry Francona. Yesterday's game, obviously not a lot of positives out of that game, but one guy that's continued to stand out in your bullpen is a guy that probably never in a million years you expected to rely on, and that's Julian Garcia. What is it about him that allows him to have success at the major league level? And not only that, but here in Coors Field, where breaking balls end up in the gaps or in the seats, but he's found a way to have success with it.
21: You know what? I think to the kid's credit, I mean, he's been in indie ball. You know, it's not like he's 22 years old. He's not backing away from anybody. I think he's got the mindset like, it took me a long time to get here. I'm giving him what I got. If I'm going to go down, I'm going to go down in flames. And I actually love it. He's a good kid, and he takes the ball every day. Like, he'll want to be available today. Now, he's not going to pitch, but he would take the ball, and that's meaningful. He's just an easy kid to pull for.
20: Today's game, you've got Hunter Green on the mound. Last time out, he was as good as you could possibly ask for. How does he back that up today, and is it reasonable to expect him to be able to back that up with this just being his third start back?
21: I think it's very reasonable. I think that's what we're hoping for. And, you know, again, you take Denver out of the equation, because if they get a couple more runs because we're here, if we win, you did good enough. That's what we're looking for.
20: That's Reds manager Terry Francona. It's the Reds and Rockies closing out a three-game series with a rubber match coming up shortly. It has more of the pregame show next on the Reds Radio Network.
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16: Here's today's pitching matchup for Colorado. It's right-hander Ryan Feltner. He is 3-3 with a 4.55 ERA. Right-hander Hunter Green goes to the mound for Cincinnati. He's 1-1. His ERA 6.97. 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

0: Expo in Denver. Let's head back to Coors Field now with all the play-by-play of the Reds and Rockies. Here's Tommy Thrall.
1: All right, thanks a lot, Yet. 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And we begin with Terry Francona's visiting Red Legs. The Reds come in 44-53 on the year. Leading things off, the shortstop, Ellie De La Cruz at first base, hitting second, Sal Stewart. Batting third, the right fielder, J.J. Bleda. Spencer Steer will play second base and hit fourth. Batting fifth, the designated hitter, Nathaniel Lowe. Eugenio Suarez plays third and hits sixth. Batting seventh, the catcher, Tyler Stevenson. T.J. Friedel's in left field hitting eighth. And batting ninth, the center fielder, Dane Myers. On the mound for the Reds today, Hunter Green. Again, it's De La Cruz, Stewart, Bleda, Steer, Lowe, Suarez, Stevenson, Friedel, and Myers with Green pitching. Now for Warren Schaefer's Rockies, 40-60 on the year. Leading things off and playing center field, Jake McCarthy. Batting second, the left fielder, Mickey Moniak. Hunter Goodman will catch and bat third. Hitting fourth, the first baseman, T.J. Rumfield. Willie Castro plays short, hits fifth. Batting sixth, the third baseman, Kyle Karros. The DH, Troy Johnston, hits seventh. Batting eighth, and in right field, Tyler Freeman. The second baseman, Edward Julian, hits ninth. And on the mound for the Rockies today is right-hander Ryan Feltner. Again for Colorado, it's McCarthy, Moniak, Goodman, Rumfield, Castro, Karros, Johnston, Freeman, and Julian with Feltner pitching. The umpires today at home plate, Alex Tosi, Corey Blazers at first base, Jansen Visconti is the second base umpire, and the crew chief, Andy Fletcher, is over at third. Pleased again to be joined by Sam Lequeer. I'm Tommy Thrall. Great to be with you here. Coors Field in Denver. Forgot where I was for a second. Great to be with you today here at Coors. Beautiful ballpark, beautiful day. And Sam, the Reds, it would be nice to see them open the second half with a series victory,
2: yeah,
1: wouldn't it?
2: Big time. And I think that, you know, based on the way that Hunter Green threw the ball his last time out after an uninspired game yesterday, after you kind of process that, your next thought becomes, all right, who do we have on the mound tomorrow?
1: Right.
2: So the confidence to win this ball game started about 30 minutes after yesterday's ball game. So we'll see how they come out.
1: Well, and the way that he threw the ball, like you touched on a little bit that last time out, you got to believe if he's anywhere close to that, your chances of winning today are very good.
2: Yeah, and I think that's where the confidence comes from. And I think that Hunter, though he has not pitched well in this ballpark, he's got three starts here in ERA over eight. I think you can throw some of that out of the window because he's fully ready to go, fully healthy, and feeling like he wants to dominate the second half of the Reds. So I'm optimistic.
1: Well, we'll see how it goes. It's the Reds and Rockies. Hope you enjoy it. Let's play. Ellie has wasted no time in each of the first two games. He has jumped on the first pitch he has seen in both of those. See if he's swinging at the first pitch today against Ryan Feltner, making his 14th start of the year. 3-3, a 4.55 ERA. Feltner ready to go, so is Ellie. It's the Reds and Rockies. Hope you enjoy it this afternoon. Let's play. First pitch presented by Cincinnati Children's, changing the outcome together. Feltner into his windup, and here he comes. And the first pitch is a little bit too high. A fastball upstairs. Ellie lays off, and he's ahead in the count, 1-0. And that's one thing. It's small, and it's not a big detail at all, but I love to see that from Ellie. He gets strikes his first two at-bats, and now he rips a line drive into center field for a hit here. And he now has a six-game hitting streak with that base hit into center. But going back to what I was saying is,

0: center. Softly hit for Mickey Moniak to come running in from left to make the catch. Back to first is De La Cruz, and there's one down.
1: I just feel like the maturity of the at-bats for Ellie. You know, we talked at the beginning of the series, though he was not an all-star, I feel like this is the most complete package of Ellie that we've seen in his career, and I think some of that comes from, you know, maybe it's the leadoff spot, maybe it's Sal Hunt behind him, maybe it's the maturity, maybe it's all those things, but he looks really solid.
0: And now J.J. Bleday up there with the runner at first base and one out. Bleday swings and misses at a first pitch changeup. He can't anticipate getting a ton of fastballs from Ryan Feltner. He loves to throw the breaking ball more than he does the fastball. Various breaking balls, the changeup in there as well. The right-hander sets ready, and now he's home with the 0-1 pitch to J.J. Bleday. And it's down and in, and it gets away from Hunter Goodman. Kicks off to his right, and Ellie's going to easily move into second base.
1: And he's got a pretty nice fastball. Runs it up 95-96. He kind of hooked that one a little bit. Hunter Goodman, known more for his bat than his glove. Probably should have kept it in front, but now the Reds are in action.
0: It was in the dirt, so it'll probably go as a wild pitch. But like you said, a very blockable pitch. The 1-1, and Bleday watches a changeup miss upstairs. Two balls and a strike on J.J. Bleday. Bleday's hit safely in 8 straight, 9 for 28 over that streak. He's also hit safely in 11 of his last 12. He was 1 for 4 in the game yesterday, and he rolls this foul over by the Rockies' dugout. The count holds at 2 balls and 2 strikes. Another warm, sun-soaked afternoon here in Denver. 92 degrees is our TempStar game time temperature today. 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Feltner out of the stretch with Ellie down at second base and one man out. Here's the 2-2 to Bleday, and he takes low and inside. And Bleday now with a full count, 3-2 after laying off that slider. Feltner, a guy that will throw quite a few strikes, but he's not necessarily a guy that's in a hurry to jump ahead of the count. 3-2 pitch is up and away, and that's ball four. So J.J. Bleday will head down to first base. He works a one-out walk, and the Reds have runners at first and second base with one away for the hot-hitting Spencer Steer. Now, Steer only one hit yesterday, but it was a double. He was 1 for 4. Steer, over his last 18 games, hitting at a .306 clip. 4 home runs, 9 RBIs, couple of doubles in there. So he has been swinging it well, and it's turning into a rather large sample now for Spencer Steer. His season average at .250 with 16 home runs and 40 driven in. First pitch to him is a strike on the outside corner, and it's nothing and one on Spencer Steer. He has hit well here at Coors Field, hitting just below .400 lifetime in this building. .396, 4 home runs, 12 RBIs, 4 other doubles. So there goes Ellie. The pitch cut on and missed. Throw to third, and it is out. Oh, he's out. Well, I thought he got in there, but the call is out by Andy Fletcher, the third base umpire and crew chief. And J.J. Bleday is still at first. And we'll see if the Reds want to challenge. They do want to take a look at it.
1: Yeah, that would shock me. It looked like he got a great jump. And maybe his hand came off a bag. We'll get a look at it.
0: I mean, I'm not seeing anything that would...
1: It shouldn't take long.
0: Well, let's see what the umpires say.
2: There was backswing interference in the play. The runner will go back to second and first.
0: Okay.
1: But they didn't challenge that. I don't understand that part of it.
0: So
1: I guess it just negates the stolen base attempt anyway. I think they said backswing interference.
0: Ellie's still standing at third base right now, but it looks like Andy Fletcher's gone up to tell him, hey, you got to go back to second, though. So Ellie will make his way back there now. So it won't go as a caught stealing. Runners at first and second base.
1: Can't remember the last time I saw that. But good to see Ellie running.
0: Yeah.
1: So we're kind of, you know, there's one more strike on Spencer Steer. No harm done otherwise. And Ellie's legs feel good. That's good news.
0: Went to the count on Steer. Right-hander Feltner sets

0: Ready? And here comes the 0-2 pitch. And Steer hits it in the air left. Coming on is Moniak toward the line. He'll make the catch. That's the second out. And again, back to second base. De La Cruz, Blade still at first and now two away. And here's Nathaniel Lowe. Lowe hitting 250, 10 home runs, and he has 27 runs batted in. First and second base with two outs. Feltner goes back to work now against Lowe, and his first pitch is on the way, and it's just off the outside corner for ball one. 1-0 the count. This is the ninth start of the year here at Coors Field for Ryan Feltner. Feltner historically has really enjoyed pitching in the month of July, but Nathaniel Lowe turns and crushes one high and very deep and very gone out of here to right. A 3-run blast for Nathaniel Lowe, and the Reds have a 3-0 lead in the first. Well, we talked about it yesterday with regards to Rhett Lauder, and we talked about it again in the pregame with Terry Francona today. It's not just about throwing strikes, but quality strikes, and that is not one of them.
1: That was not quality. Man, I think they're taking a page out of the Rockies book from yesterday and just kind of swinging early in counts. Nate's not waiting around too long. Ellie, second pitch. Sal was first pitch swinging. JJ was first pitch swinging. Nathaniel Lowe, second pitch jogging.
0: Now Eugenio Suarez takes outside for ball one. And the funny thing about that, look, you can sit here and talk about how hitters don't want to hit a breaking ball. They would much rather hit a fastball. The pitch is in for a strike, and now it's 1-1 on Eugenio Suarez. When you're facing a guy like Ryan Feltner, you know at some point you're going to get a breaking ball.
1: Yep. So, especially in a situation like that. I mean, if you're going up and you're hunting that pitch because a right-hander to a left-handed batter, you're going to try to get into the count with that backdoor breaking ball. That one came a little bit more through the front door, left through the side door.
0: Yes, it did. And it left in a hurry.
1: Yeah, it did.
0: Had a long journey.
1: Yep.
0: Pitch is too high. It's a two-ball, two-strike count on Eugenio Suarez. But you're not going to get a hitter off. You're not going to catch him by surprise when you throw a majority of off-speed and breaking
1: pitches. And that's a veteran guy that's going up there with a plan and understanding the situation, how he's going to be attacked.
0: Suarez takes a fastball a little bit low. Actually, a slider down, and the count fills up 3 balls and 2 strikes on Eugenio Suarez. For Nathaniel Lowe, it's home run number 11. RBIs 28, 29, and 30. Suarez swings, fouls it off the catcher, and that sends Goodman crumbling to the ground in pain, but he's back up on his knees, seems to be okay. As okay as you can be after wearing a foul ball right off your body somewhere.
1: Mm-hmm.
0: Three balls, 2 strikes on Eugenio Suarez. The Reds out to an early 3-run lead. As we play here in the first inning, 3-run home run from Nathaniel Lowe, and that snaps a rather lengthy homerless drought also for Nathaniel Lowe. So I'm sure he's glad to put that to rest.
1: Yeah.
0: Feltner ready to go back to work now. Here's the pitch, and it's on the ground, rolled through the middle, and that'll bleed into center field for a base hit for Eugenio Suarez.
1: Well, this is nice to see from the Reds jumping out early here. Feltner's been, I think you were going to allude to it before Nathaniel Lowe went second deck there. He's been better at home. Mm-hmm. A couple of these guys have been much better at home. You said his ninth start, he's 3-1 here with a ERA just over 4. So to jump out on him and give Hunter Green some breathing room to go out there and be on the attack, which is when he's at his best, that bodes well.
0: Mentioned now the pitch is in there for a strike called. 0-1 on Tyler Stevenson. Mentioned that it breaks a homerless drought for Nathaniel Lowe. It had slipped my mind that he homered against the Cubs back at Great American Ballpark on Saturday. That snapped the homer.
1: Oh, my.
0: And now Tyler Stevenson unloads, hammers it to left. That's way out of here and gone. A two-run shot for Tyler Stevenson. 5-0 Reds in the first inning.
1: And I can tell you, folks, Coors Field has nothing to do with either of those two home runs.
0: They would have been out of Yosemite.
1: Oh, man. Tyler continues to swing a hot bat. He's going on about 7 weeks of heat.
0: A three-run shot from Nathaniel Lowe. Two batters later, a two-run blast from Tyler Stevenson. A high, majestic shot out of here to left. And now T.J. Friedel swings and fouls it over by the Reds dugout. Strike one on Friedel. Seventh home run of the year for Tyler Stevenson. The 0-1 pitch. And Friedel takes a little bit high. So now, with that home run by Nathaniel Lowe, going back to that, he's now homered in two of his last three games after having gone 28 games without a homer. The 1-1 pitch. Sometimes they come in bunches.
1: Every time you come up with the thought,
0: somebody
1: hits a homer right in the middle of it. So why don't you bring something else up? Because I'd like to see T.J. Friedel hit one, too.
0: No, I had two thoughts.
1: Remember that one time? And there it goes.
0: No. Here's the 2-1. Swing and a miss. You know me well enough. I don't have that many thoughts.
1: I know.
0: We've spent them all.
1: Oh, that's right.
0: Two balls, two strikes on T.J. Friedel. Bases are empty with two outs. All five runs for the Reds here in this first inning coming with two outs. Remember, it was a big two-out rally that bolstered the Rockies' way in front of the Reds yesterday. Here's the 2-2 pitch, and Friedel hits it sharply, and it's going to be just foul at the feet of the first base umpire down beyond first base.
1: A little indecision by the umpire there because it was going right up his you-know-what, so he had to jump one way, and it looked like he wanted to call it fair, but it was indeed foul.
0: He definitely wanted to call it fair. Of course, he got disoriented after he had to jump out of the way, so Corey Blazer didn't know which way to point.
1: Oh, yeah, he got spun around.
0: 2-2 on T.J. Friedel. Here comes. And a broken bat roller right back to the pitcher off Feltner, fielded by the shortstop Castro, and he throws in time to get Friedel for the out. But a good round for the Reds. They send eight to the plate and plate five. It is the Reds 5 and the Rockies coming up on the Reds Radio Network.
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0: As long as you're not the one serving it up, Nothing better for a pitcher than a five spot in the first. Hunter Green pours in strike one to Jake McCarthy. And, Sammy, we touched on it. Hunter was as good as it gets his last time out. We'll see what he's got for an encore. Check swing, he went. And Jake McCarthy down to the count quickly, nothing and two against Hunter Green here.
1: Well, jumping ahead in counts is going to be important for Hunter. He was excellent at that his last time out against the Cubs. And he's not going to be as easy to ambush like these Rockies hitters did to Rhett Lauder yesterday, because he's coming in with 100.
0: 0-2. A little bit too high, and that breaking ball missing upstairs. One ball and two strikes. Green's making his fifth career start against the Rockies. Four of them now have been right here at Coors Field. The 1-2 pitch and a swing and a foul tip. Stevenson holds on to strike three. McCarthy is down on strikes, and there's one gone here in the first. Well, when you pitch like you did his last time out, you kind of just throw out the first start.
1: Yeah.
0: I mean, if he has back-to-back bad starts, then you're like, well, okay, here's where he's at right now. He has a bad one. He comes back, has a great one. You go, all right, well, his last time out, focus on that, where he went seven innings of shutout baseball and punched out 12.
1: Yeah, I'm gonna focus on that, because even though Hunter's been in the game for a few years now, there had to be some, and he mentioned it.
0: The 1-0 is drilled toward the alley in right center, but Dane Myers quickly to it to make the catch.
1: Just not being able to harness the adrenaline that he felt, and I think he should know better than that, and I wouldn't expect it moving forward in his career for that to ever be an excuse that's allowed to be made again. But he rebounded from it, and he's looked good so far here this afternoon.
0: Well, and Barry and I were talking about it during the game on... his last start, the game that he had against the Cubs, was, look, he didn't start out great in that game. If you remember, his first batter, again, he was leaving pitches up, but he course corrected instantly and ended up having a great start. The 1-0 pitch to Hunter Goodman is swung on and fouled back, and I almost love to see a pitcher figure out how to correct themselves immediately. And in that first inning, then just come out of the bullpen throwing bullseyes from pitch one. When you're doing that, any pitcher can have success. The pitch is up and in, and the count is 2-1 now on Hunter Goodman.
1: And that's a really difficult thing to do, and maybe the most important thing to be able to do in this game as a pitcher is to be able to recognize where you need to make the adjustment and make it within the at-bat.
0: Pitch, check, swing. Goodman didn't want to, went around and bends his head back in disgust with Corey Blazer, who said that he went at first base.
1: Because kind of like we saw with Rhett yesterday, I mean, it was, you know, five hits on about seven or eight pitches. I mean, it happens so quick that your head gets spinning out there. So to be able to gather yourself and recognize what's going on around you, that's slowing the game down and then make pitches.
0: 2-2. Goodman swings, fouls it back, still 2-2. Goodman has three hits against the Reds in four games this year, but two of those three hits have been homers. Of course, he's hitting homers against everybody. 27 of them this year, 251. In fact, he tied the Rockies franchise record for pre-All-Star break home runs. Tied a pretty good guy. The pitch is well hit center field. Going back in a hurry is Dane Myers. He's on the track. He's at the wall, out of room, and it's gone to straightaway center field. Hunter Goodman with his 28th home run of the year, his third this year against the Reds. It is 5-1. He went to straightaway center with that one.
1: Yeah, he did. He came into the game with some success against Hunter. No extra base hits, I don't believe. But he was 2-for-5, so he sees Hunter pretty well. Got a pitch pretty middle there. And, like you were saying, you're tying records at this ballpark, you're doing something right.
0: He had a pretty good idea. He got it. Of course, he knew when he hit it, it was either out or caught, because he had some air under it, some pretty good hang time there. The pitch is called a ball low on the first pitch fastball to T.J. Rumfield. So 1-0 on Rumfield. Stevenson challenges. We turn our attention to the board, and...
1: is it a foregone conclusion?
0: It's a strike. It is.
7: Pitch is a strike. Cincinnati.
1: The boy don't miss.
0: He really doesn't. Now, that pitch was about three-quarters the ball in the zone at the top outside corner. Green's 0-1. Rip foul, first base side, and now 0-2 quickly on T.J. Rumfield. Rumfield had about as good of a day as you could have yesterday. 4-for-5. a home run, drove in four. He's hitting .372 in his last 33 games. His average is up over .300 now. And you look at rookie categories, he's right up there in the top five in just about every major offensive category. The question is, the fact that he plays at Coors Field, is that going to hurt him? A wave and a miss, and a good slider there from Green. Down on strikes, T.J. Rumfield, and the inning is over. But the Rockies get one back. It's 5-1 at the end of one. Reds have the lead on the Reds Radio Network.
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0: Well, the only guy that got left out of the Reds' offensive fun in the first was Dane Meyers, so he gets to hit now, leading off the second. Reds are up 5-1. Ryan Feltner is back to work. See if he can fare a little better here in the second. Reds are certainly hoping not. Feltner into his windup, and he's home with the first pitch, and Meyers takes a look at a strike. The count is nothing and one.
1: The home run by Hunter Goodman, just a quick snippet about Dane Meyers.
0: Here's the 0-1. Meyers a wave and a miss. It's 0-2.
1: This is in his second game back from, you know, a pretty scary collision with the left field wall. And that speaks to his character, I think, and the way he plays the game, that he tried to run through that wall in center field on Hunter Goodman's home run.
0: Yeah, he did. I mean, it's incredible. Now, the 0-2. Meyers swings, goes the other way, slicing a fly ball away from the right or center fielder. That's going to one-hop the wall out in right center, and Meyers will go coasting into second with a leadoff double here in the second inning.
1: Start the fun in the second inning.
0: Why not? Felt a little left out there in that first inning, so goes right back at it, picks up the action here in the second, doubling on a hop of the wall in right center. Pretty good. And back to the top of the order. Here's Ellie. Laced a base hit back up the middle that started the Reds' first inning rally. He's got Meyer standing in scoring position now, and Ellie takes up and away for ball one. So the question is, all right, who is your clubhouse leader right now for National League Rookie of the Year? There are some that would argue for Sal Stewart. Uh-huh. Others that would maybe argue J.J. Weatherholt. But T.J. Rumfield certainly in the chat. The pitch is in there for a strike, and the count is even 1-1 on T.J. Rumfield. And if you just look at OPS among the rookies that qualify right now, I gotta believe that the pitch is low and inside right now on Elliott's two balls and a strike. Rumfield has the edge when it comes to OPS. Sal's not far behind him. Weatherholt's a little bit further down the list. And the pitch, check swing, now 3-1 on De La Cruz. Home run, Sal has an edge over J.J. Weatherholt. Some people like batting average. I would fit into that category, and Rumfield leads the pack by a good margin in batting average. Here's the 3-1. Ellie goes the other way, slicing one toward the corner and left. Long run for the left fielder, Moniak, but he won't get there, and it's going to land foul.
1: Okay, land the plane.
0: So the question is, do you hold the fact that T.J. Rumfield plays at Coors Field against him?
1: Do I? No, because I know where Sal Stewart plays.
0: And
1: if anything, if anybody, those two should be put in jail a little bit versus J.J. Weatherholt, right? Because Busch Stadium plays more fairly than these two ballparks.
0: But when you look at Rumfield's home road splits, they're almost dead even.
1: Right. So I'm not going to hold it against him, especially for that reason.
0: If anything, I give him a little bit of credit.
1: More credit.
0: You talk to hitter, and we've talked about that in this series. Hitters will say it's harder when you leave than it is than it is to
1: We
0: hit.
1: Talked about that the other day.
0: 3-2 pitch. And Ellie takes outside for ball four. So
1: he's taking some pro at bats.
0: Yeah, he has. And another great one right there. So when you look at Rumfield, I almost think
1: you got him leading it.
0: I would maybe have him 1A 1B with Sal.
1: Yeah.
0: The Reds have their first two aboard here in the.
1: Well, I think if you start to pick up on, if you vote MVP based on how much does that player help that team, based on the Reds' difficulty scoring runs this year, I'd give Sal a notch in his belt for that because he's been their, obviously, main run producer.
0: Yeah, if you look at where the Reds would be without Sal Stewart, I mean, not that they're in a great situation now, but they'd be in real dire straits without him.
1: So he gets the All-Star nod, but neither of those other two guys did they? Rumsfeld?
0: I don't think Rumsfeld.
1: Or did Weatherholt make the All-Star
0: Weatherholt,
1: team?
0: Weatherholt, I think.
1: Okay.
0: Did. Well, now you got me wondering.
1: Yeah, well, you're on a little rabbit hole over there. You want me to do this?
0: Okay. Pitch to Sal. Hammered. High, deep, left center field. Back goes McCarthy. He turns. That's gone.
1: Wow.
0: A three-run blast for Sal Stewart. And he says, how about that for your rookie of the year conversation?
1: Let me remind you. Man, they're not getting cheated. These are bombs.
0: To deep left center field, Sal Stewart with his 20th home run of the year, RBI 68, 69, and 70.
1: Wow.
0: It is 8-1 Reds, and there's still nobody out in the second inning.
1: This is going to be a Coors Field-looking scorecard.
0: Yeah, you're not going to have to wonder where this game was played.
1: Nope.
0: J.J. Bleda takes a look at a strike. Now, that would be kind of a fun game. You put a scorecard up there and say, where was this game?
1: Oh, yeah. The one with the triples.
0: 0-1 on J.J. Bleda, the pitch to him. And it's a ground ball sharply hit in the hole at second. Julian bends down, knocks it down, but the ball stays, and he kept going. He can't recover in time. Bleda is aboard with what will probably be a base hit. Deep into the hole there at second base. He had to go more than two steps. So.
1: It's a big leagues. I mean, hey, I'm all for the Reds getting hits. But I don't know about that one.
0: Oh, I wrote it down as a hit. I'm pretty certain. I mean, I'm not the scorer, the pitch. That's in there for a strike. Nothing in one on Spencer Steer. So if I were scoring, I would maybe look at it differently, but I just know how the scoring has been. 0-1 on Steer. And a wave and a miss. Went after one there, maybe a little aggressively.
1: Well, it's according to that large iPad out there in left center field, that's a hit.
0: Okay. Large iPad.
1: Touchscreen?
0: Oh, 0-2 on Spencer Steer. The day at first, the pitch, and Steer fouls it away. They never even announced it, whether or not it was a hit or an error in here. 0-2 the count on Steer. The 0-2 pitch. And Steer swings and hits one high, deep, down the left field line. If it's fair, it's gone. It is a foul ball. Oh, he tagged that thing.
1: How's Ryan Feltner feeling about his day so far?
0: I think the Reds may want to know if that was definitely fair or foul. Because they're on the horn. And here comes Terry Francona.
1: He doesn't want a challenge. He's going to try to get them to get together.
0: Yeah. Hey, will you guys take a look at it on our behalf?
1: Well, the guy down the left field line, the umpire, very nonchalantly, I feel like Andy Fletcher over there.
13: Cincinnati has requested and been granted a crew chief review for a possible home run.
0: All right, so they'll look at it in New York. All right.
1: What?
0: Can I hop on another soapbox?
1: Please do.
0: This is sturdy enough for another. I'm all for umpires. And I don't think I have to convince anybody that I am a big
1: pro-umpire.
0: And I think they do a tremendous job.
1: Okay.
0: This is one of the hardest calls you can make as an umpire. A ball that is so high that it's over the foul pole, as this one was.
1: Yep.
0: Let's find out.
13: It was confirmed it is a foul ball.
0: So it will be a foul ball. All right.
1: Okay.
0: The technology exists now.
1: Oh.
0: We can look at it and say, okay, that was either fair or foul.
1: Okay. Like put a laser up.
0: They've got the technology now. It's the Hawkeye
1: tracer.
0: System.
1: Okay. Yeah. Okay.
0: I think I'd be in favor of using that on a play like that.
1: Yeah.
0: I'm okay with that. Here's the 0-2. Runner goes. The pitch is in the dirt all the way to the backstop. It'll be the easiest stolen base of J.J. Bleday's career.
1: Oh, you're on it today. Fired up.
0: So it is a stolen base for J.J. Bleday, even though it was thrown to the backstop. He was running on the pitch.
1: Even though that ball's in the radio booth. Stolen base.
0: 1-2. A wave and a miss by Spencer Steer. Well, that's what it is. First strikeout of the game for Ryan Feltner. That's also the first out here in the second. Well, let's talk about what Ryan Feltner's going through, because you and I were discussing it off the air at the end of the Reds' half of the first inning, saying that, look, I mean, it's a bad feeling as a pitcher when you're out there and you give up a big number in the first inning, but you know that your team's going to have to rely on you because you need some innings. So the pitch was called a ball. Catcher thought it was a strike. It was a strike.
1: And I think had he been able to rein it in, which I think where you're going with this, if he'd have been able to rein it in and give his team some innings, which I kind of expected him to a degree, then he could have salvaged his day a little bit by going out there and doing his job and eating the innings. But since the second inning isn't going his way, they do have somebody warming in the bullpen.
0: Now the pitch to Nathaniel Lowe is called a ball, and the count is even, one ball, one strike.
1: As he is about to deliver his 50th pitch, and, you have to protect the player.
0: Feltner's 1-1. And a wave and a miss and a good changeup, and it's a ball and two strikes. Now, there's a couple of ways it can go. One is, like you and I were talking about, all of a sudden a different competitive juice fires. You're like, all right, I got to figure this out. And now you look at it and you lean into the challenge of trying to figure out how to get out.
1: Right.
0: You don't have it.
1: Yeah.
0: The 1-2 pitch and fouled away. And like you were saying, like you can wear that as a sense of pride when
1: absolutely.
0: You do figure out a way.
1: Yeah, if you can figure it out and manage to go out there and finish. I mean, I always kind of use this because a lot of times you will see guys give up their runs early or late. If they can get through the first inning and settle in, they're going to kind of rock and roll until the bullpen becomes a part of the game. But if you can give up five in the first and throw four scoreless.
0: The 1-2. And an ugly swing and a miss at a high fastball, and down on strikes Nathaniel Lowe. That's back-to-back strikeouts now from Feltner, two gone here in the third, or second.
1: Or if you give up five in the first, then throw four scoreless, or throw four scoreless to give up five in the fifth, it's the same stat line, but it is a completely different feeling.
0: Right.
1: As if Feltner were able to figure it out, from here on and throw four more scoreless innings, he'd hate the day, but he'd have that sense of pride.
0: Swung on, fouled back by Suarez. The count is nothing and one. Now, there's also that other side.
1: Where you don't.
0: Yeah. You've exhausted everything that you can think of to try to figure out how to get guys out, and you can't do it. Oh, boy.
1: Those are early beers in the clubhouse after the shower. Like, what was that?
0: Off the inside corner to Suarez. The count is even, one ball, one strike.
1: Yep, that's an early shower and early cold beer and several of them, which I think is, for Feltner, maybe he's thinking, it's hot out here. That sounds pretty good.
0: There's the 1-1 up and in, and Suarez leans back out of the way. Two balls and a strike now, and Eugenio Suarez. And that makes for a long 4 days before your next start.
1: And he's had to wait. You know, I think his last outing before the break was the 9th of July. So he's been waiting a while for this, and it's not going his way.
0: 2-1. Suarez swings and pops it foul off the right side out of play. Two balls and two strikes.
1: But if you're the Cincinnati Reds, you can't feel sorry for him. You got to get it while the getting's good, because the getting hadn't been that good so far this year. So get it.
0: The 2-2. A wave and a miss. A breaking ball down. So how about that?
1: Right outside.
0: Feltner. Double walk, homer, single. Strikeout, strikeout, strikeout.
1: Baseball.
0: Weird game. Reds are up, though. 8-1, middle of the second on the Reds Radio Network.
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0: Pitch from Hunter Green is a fastball up and away from Willie Castro, and the count is 1-0. Well, it's end of the 90s today, but the Reds have built a snowman. I had to steal your line.
1: Thief.
0: The 1-0. That's a strike on the outside corner. 8-1, Reds lead it in the second inning. I reworked it a little bit.
1: Yeah, you did. I mean, hey, what's mine is yours, bud.
0: I appreciate that. That's really nice of you. Here's the 1-1 pitch. And a swing and a miss. A ball and two strikes.
1: Sharing is caring.
0: Well, you know, it's a nice policy to have when we live so close to each other, but I've wondered why those drinks have gone missing in the fridge. Now I know.
1: Uh-huh.
0: 1-2 on Willie Castro, and Hunter Green brings it home, and Castro fouls it back off his knuckles. Still a ball and two strikes. Castro, 1-for-4. That guy's having a good time. 1-for-4 yesterday with an RBI.
1: They've got good microphones on the backstop here. I mean, when the foul ball hits the screen, I mean, it blows out an eardrum.
0: 1-2, a wave and a miss. Down on strikes, Willie Castro. Hunter Green has his third strikeout today. Now Kyle Karros. Having a nice year. 259, 9 home runs, 34 driven in. And Karros has turned it up a notch since the beginning of June. Pitch, Karros takes up and in. He's fifth in the big leagues with a 997 OPS since the start of June.
1: That's star level.
0: Here he comes, and Green finds the top of the zone with a strike. Count is even now, 1-1 on Karros. Barrows broke in with the Rockies last year. First full season this year. Son of Eric, the 1-1. Check swing strike on a fastball. Just couldn't quite get the trigger pulled quick enough. Two balls and a strike on Karros. Here it comes. And a wave and a miss. And now the count is even 2-2.
1: I think Hunter looks a little elevated right now. I mean, the stuff's obviously power. I still like to see him just get a little bit more angle to the bottom of the zone on the fastball and the breaking ball.
0: Here's the 2-2. And Karros pops it up. On the infield, right by home plate. Tyler Stevenson in front of the dish. Now over by the line and just outside the line will make the catch in foul territory right at home plate for the second out in the second inning. Well, here's the thing that I'm curious about. As a starting pitcher, and make no mistake, Hunter Green is, when he's at his best, an elite starting pitcher.
1: No doubt.
0: Is it a challenge to not let the game on the other side affect what you're doing in your game while you're on the mound? The pitch off the plate outside of the count is 1-0.
1: I don't think it should be, but because you get a chance to play once every 5 days.
0: Right. Man.
1: Like, you want to put your money on the table.
0: The 1-0 is hit sharply past the second baseman, Steer. That's into right field for a base hit. Troy Johnston is aboard with a two-out single after going hitless on a rough day yesterday. Hit into a double play and struck out, but smokes a base hit into right, his first time up today with two outs here in the second.
1: I mean, this is the big leagues. If you take your foot off the gas, you're going to get embarrassed.
0: Yeah.
1: Right? I don't care who you are. Hunter, his third start back. I mean, even more so for him. You know, he gets pitched once every 5 days. Well, this is only the third time he's gotten to do that this season. He wants to go out there and pitch.
0: Tyler Freeman watches a fastball port in there for strike one.
1: Because the 6 runs you give up today, if you let your foot off the gas, you know where it goes? On the back of the baseball card. And when it comes time to collect a paycheck, those numbers affect you.
0: Nothing and one on Freeman. Green fires. And the pitch misses up and away. And that'll even the count at 1-1. A little bit of a late arriving, but still a good-looking crowd here today at Coors Field. Green's 1-1. Finds the outside corner. Well-located fastball there, and it's a ball and 2 strikes. And we're starting to see him use that sinker a little bit more,
1: yeah,
0: which we haven't seen in the past from Green.
1: Which I like. It doesn't have to be a huge movement to that pitch.
0: The 1-2. Swing and a miss. Struck him out with the slider. Green has struck out 4-2, 8-1 Reds as we head to the third on the Reds Radio Network.
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0: Tyler Stevenson will bat here in the third inning for the Reds. Reds are up 8-1 on the Rockies. The Reds put up 5 in the first and then got 3 more on another home run in the second. In fact, the Reds have hit 3 home runs in this game. They've all come with men on base,
1: which has been rare for them, because I think that we, you know, you and I talked about this. They're ninth in the game in home runs, but that's a lot of solos.
0: First pitch to Tyler Stevenson is off the inside corner. Slider that hangs off the inside edge. 1-0. Well, perhaps Ryan Feltner has bought himself an opportunity for another inning here after striking out the last 3 in the second. The pitch is down and away, and it's a 2-ball, no strike count on Stevenson.
1: I mean, if I'm him, you got to pry the ball out of my hand. Especially, yeah, I know you gave up 8, but you just struck out 3 in a row. You want that badge of honor.
0: 2-0. And Stevenson cranks another one. High in the air, deep center, McCarthy back, and near the wall, he will make the catch. Just to the left of the batter's eye, Forrest in center field. Jake McCarthy nearing the wall, able to make the catch.
1: Now that was one where there is a little bit of breeze out there, and Tyler hit that one so high, I'd have to think that that affected the flight of that ball. But nice to see Tyler swinging the bat.
0: As you talked about, he has been swinging it well for a while now, and T.J. Friedl bats and takes off the inside corner. Hit one back up the middle.
1: About halfway out there, Ryan Feltner's thinking, man, I should have just told him, fine, I'm done.
0: Here's the 1-0 pitch, Feltner to Friedl. And this ball is lined foul, first base side. 1 ball and 1 strike on T.J. Friedl. Feltner turns it loose. Friedl watches a backdoor breaking ball miss off the outside corner and low. 2-ball, 1-strike count.
1: Did not instill a lot of confidence in Warren Schaefer's. He got an out and immediately got somebody up in the bullpen. I don't think this is getting any better.
0: Down too low. It's 3-1 now on Friedl. Well, I had a chance to take a peek.
1: At?
0: 5 games you pitched in here at Coors Field.
1: Oh, buddy. Nothing sticks out. I have one memory from here.
0: And?
1: And it was me and Zach Cozart turning the double play. I think Troy Tulowitzki hit a comebacker to me, and I kind of spun off to the third base side and made a nice little pirouette and put it right on the money to Cozy. And he and I would always joke around in spring training when we're doing those PFPs.
0: 3-2 pitch. No, strike 3 called. Friedl says, take a look. He thought it was low. So let's see. And it was low for 4.
7: Pitches the ball. Cincinnati is too challenging.
0: T.J. Friedl will make his way down to first with a 1-out walk. Let's pause for station identification on the Reds Radio Network.
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0: Now Dane Myers with a runner at first and 1 out. The pitch to Myers is a little bit high for 1.
1: But anyway, give me the numbers.
0: All right, so you only gave up, only is relative. You gave up runs in 2 of the 5 games you pitched in here.
1: Okay.
0: I think that's maybe a little more indicative. You pitched scoreless outings 3 times, but you gave up 4 over 5 innings on 8 hits. Now, 1 of those 8 hits was a home run. I'll give you the benefit of the doubt and say that you gave up a 2-run shot the last time you pitched here in 2014. Swing and a miss. The count is even 1-1. I don't know if it was. But it's Coors Field, so probably a good bet.
1: So I got an ERA of what?
0: 7.20 here.
1: Maybe that's why I don't remember. I mean, I try to forget that crap.
0: Well, yeah, why would you want to remember that? You did strike out 6 here, though.
1: I got big stuff. Big stuff. Big stuff guy.
0: Too low. 2-1. I've seen it over the overall field.
1: I'm an 88, my guy.
0: That's
1: a warmer, not even a heater.
0: You only walked 2.
1: Well, good, yeah, because I'm not giving up 9 runs here.
0: 2-1 pitch. Just a little bit up and in on Dane Myers. 3 balls and a strike. But the fact that you don't really remember anything or nothing stands out probably tells me that you didn't let this place get into your head much.
1: I feel
0: like that's where pitchers really run into problems is when they let the ballpark get into their head. Feltner misses and buries one in the dirt outside for ball four, and that's probably it for Ryan Feltner. Warren Schaefer's out of the first base dugout. He's going to make his way to the mound. The Rockies have action in their bullpen, so that'll probably be it. It'll be Gordon summoned from the bullpen. Pitching change made in the third with two on and one out. And the Reds are leading it 8-1. We'll tell you about the new pitcher when we come back on the Reds Radio Network.
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24: Ever

0: Tanner Gordon's the right-handed arm out of the Rockies bullpen, and I can tell you, folks, being a long reliever in Colorado is a busy job, and he's had it. So he's their length guy. He's had five starts out of 12 appearances, but he's gone innings, right? 5, 5, 5, 3, 6.1. So you'd anticipate him being out there for a while.
1: Right-hander goes to work against Ellie with two on and one out. The first pitch is off the outside corner for ball one to De La Cruz. 1-0 on Ellie. Ellie is singled, walked, and scored twice. Back-to-back walks ending the day for Ryan Feltner. Gordon readies at the belt, deals, and the pitch is a strike.
0: Did face the Reds earlier in April. Three innings, six hits, three runs, a homer, no walks, and three strikeouts.
1: He's from the fringes of Reds country. He's from Bloomington, or Champaign, Illinois, excuse me. Champaign, Illinois. He went to school in Bloomington. Fouled back by Ellie. One ball and two strikes. He went to Indiana, where he became a sixth-round pick of the Braves, and then came over to the Rockies with Victor Vodnik when the Rockies traded Pierce Johnson to the Braves near the deadline in 2023.
0: Wow.
1: The 1-2. Ellie swings, fouls it back. Yeah, good idea.
0: So we got Indiana on the mound now. Ryan Feltner was Ohio State.
1: Ohio State.
0: A lot of Reds country represented here.
1: Feltner grew up in Cleveland. He was the Cleveland area pitcher of the year when he was younger.
0: I don't know how much stock I put into that, but anyway.
1: Here's the 1-2. And there's a ground ball, deep second. Gloved by Julian. He will go to second and force out Dane Myers. Ellie will reach on the fielder's choice. So he's aboard. Only one out on the play. 4-6, the out at second base. And Friedel's to third. The Reds have him at the corners now with two outs. Remember, they scored all five of their first inning runs with two outs. Sal Stewart accepted his invitation to the homer party today. He went deep with three-run blast last inning. He takes two high for ball one.
0: And it was, I'd like to see the tail of the tape on that one. Well, I feel like that's the big one of the day.
1: Let's see if we can look that up for you.
0: But then. Nate's was big.
1: Sammy Askin, you shall receive. That home run traveled 456 feet.
0: Yeah.
1: 1-0. Ground ball softly hit toward short, fielded by the shortstop Castro, underhands to Julian at the bag for the out. That'll do it for the Reds in the third. They don't score.
0: Wow.
1: Still 8-1. Middle of the third inning here at Coors Field on the Reds Radio Network.
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1: Edward Julian will lead off the Rockies' third inning. It'll be 9-1-2 for the Rockies here in the third. Julian, the first man, or the last man to bat for the first time against Hunter Green. The pitch is way inside and backs him out of the way, and the count is 1-0 on Julian.
0: Hunter's look good. First time through the order. This, like you said, will be the last man he faces. Four strikeouts to Hunter Goodman solo home run.
1: 1-0. Backdoor breaking ball. Well thrown there for a called strike. So far, 32 pitches, now 33. 23 of them for strikes. So he is on the attack in the strike zone. He's given up the one blemish, the home run. The pitch is low and inside, and that was a homer by Hunter Goodman to straightaway center field with two outs in the first. 2-1 now to Edward Julian. 0-for-3 lifetime against Hunter Green. All three at-bats ended in strikeouts. He swings and fouls this off the left side.
0: I'm curious to see Hunter the next time through the lineup because I want to see that splitter because I thought it was really good against the Cubs his last time out. So he just dropped one in on the 1-1 pitch.
1: The 2-2 is fouled just over the net.
0: So something I kind of thought interesting when Johnny Cueto was pitching and the pitchers were still hitting was you would see Johnny not use a certain pitch, and then he'd get to the 9-hole hitter, the pitcher, and throw him four sliders in a row. Like, what are you doing?
1: 2-2, swinging a foul.
0: And Johnny was like, I'm getting it prepared to go through the lineup the next time.
1: Wow.
0: I always thought that was really fascinating. So I'm happy to see Hunter drop a couple splits here, and I look forward to that being a pitch that's utilized a little bit more second, third time through the order.
1: It really makes a lot of sense,
0: doesn't it?
1: Too. Because you're not worried about
0: Worried about Julian more than you are. Yeah.
1: Right. 2-2 again.
0: But it's the worst hitter in their lineup.
1: It's also a hitter you've owned.
0: Yeah.
1: When a guy's 0-for-3 with three punch-outs against you, you have a pretty good feel that you're going to find a way.
0: Yeah.
1: But like you said, he's thrown him a couple of splits in this at-bat. He's got the count even 2 balls and 2 strikes, but this at-bat probably going longer than Hunter would like.
0: Yeah.
1: With it being the number 9 hitter, he's thrown 7 pitches so far, and he's about to throw the 8th. Green has struck out 4 so far through the first couple of innings. 8-1 Reds. Here he comes. And it's a ground ball rolled to Ellie. He'll backhand, bobbles, but recovers in time. Low throw, and Stewart can't pick it at first. That'll be an error all around on De La Cruz.
0: He's just made mistakes defensively here that I just didn't see in the first half.
1: No, I'm right there.
0: Whether that's a mental or physical, he's compounded plays as well. So
1: now Jake McCarthy bats, and he swings the first pitch, pops it up, foul, left side, long run Suarez, Ellie over there in foul ground, and he'll make the catch. Great play there by De La Cruz, going far into foul territory down the left field line. He covered a lot of ground and made that catch relatively easily.
0: Yeah, then runs and makes a keep.

0: has not been his cleanest series defensively.
1: Well, and I'll go back to the play that started this inning and began the conversation. Here's Mickey Moniak, and the first pitch to Moniak is popped up. This one again on the left side of the infield. This will stay between the lines where Suarez will make the catch over towards short. That's the second out. But the mistake he made, the biggest mistake he made on the last play was rush the throw.
2: Yes.
1: Because that, I think, is what has taken his game in short to the next level, is he hasn't been trying to get on every throw. When we saw it in the past, he tried to get on the throw, and he'd throw him into the ground like he did that one. That's another play where he didn't have to get on the throw as much as he thought he did.
0: Right. And that's the game speeding up on him right now, which, again, we haven't seen that really happened to him. I thought there's been a lot of maturity in the throws across the diamond, not trying to get it there in the air, but giving them a long hop.
1: Now Hunter Goodman takes ball one.
0: But again, I'm picking on him a little bit just because you haven't seen it, so it's sticking out a lot. But Ellie's been very good at shortstop this year.
1: One ball, no strikes on Hunter Goodman. Picked to first, chases the runner back to the bag. Goodman belting his 28th home run of the year, his first time up today, to straightaway center field. Came in third in the National League at home runs. Goodman's power before the All-Star break, the pitch swing and a miss, and Hunter just blew a fastball by him there. One ball, one strike count. The thing that I think you also have to be impressed with is that 18 of his 28 home runs have been on the road this year. Goodman takes a fastball outside at 99, two balls and a strike. He tied Larry Walker with home runs before the All-Star break. The 2-1 pitch and a wave and a miss at the slider away. Count is even, two balls and two strikes now on Goodman. Green has the sign, readies now, and here he comes. 2-2. Way off the outside corner. Reds held Goodman to an 0-for-4 in the first game of this series on Friday night, and he struck out three times in that game.
0: Well, hat trick.
1: A little different for him already today. Here's Green's 3-2. Hunter takes off, and a wave and a miss. Down on strikes, Hunter Goodman. So Goodman is Hunter Green's fifth strikeout victim this afternoon. On we go to the fourth. It's all Reds right now. 8-1 Red Legs on the Reds Radio Network.
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0: With your news update, I'm Daniel Woods. West Virginia's Secretary of State maintains elections in the Mountain State are secure after voter information corruption claims by President Donald Trump. Secretary of State Chris Warner says other states look to West Virginia as an example for election security.
1: People from all over the country look to us. So obviously, anything that comes our way that we can act on, we want to, increase our election security even further. But until then, we're going to stay the course.
0: Warner was a guest on Metro News Talkline Friday. Two people are recovering after a house fire in Milton on Saturday. The immediate area of U.S. Route 60 was closed in both directions to allow crews to bring water to the blaze, but that roadway has since fully reopened. And Marshall University has a new partner for its campus bookstore. The university announced it's joining forces with Barnes & Noble College for a new campus bookstore that's set to open on Monday. The Marshall University store is located in the Memorial Student Center at the corner of John Marshall Drive and Fifth Avenue. With your news update, I'm Daniel Woods.
2: The Reds come to bat in the fourth inning. It is 8-1 Redlegs, and leading it off is J.J. Blade here in the fourth against the right-hander Tanner Gordon, who came in and got the final

0: Two outs of the third. First pitch is outside for ball one. Get that great taste of the ballpark at home with JTM's Philly Kits and Fat Tire beer, cheese, and pretzels. Now the 1-0. And Blade lifts one in the air. Center field, right at Jake McCarthy. He'll move a couple of steps toward right to make the catch, and J.J. Blade is the first out here in the fourth inning. You can find these great game day favorites from JTM in your grocer's freezer. JTM Food Group, let's create great dishes together. With one out, the batter is Spencer Steer. Steer is 0 for 2, a fly to left and a strikeout. First pitch to Steer is on the way, and a wave and a miss for strike one.
1: Saw Spencer loading that Sleep Number mattress onto the plane to go to Seattle.
0: Yo, one down and away.
1: Been liking that, sleeping in that home bed, so a couple homers.
0: Had himself a nice series, double yesterday.
1: Yeah.
0: The 1-1. A wave and a miss. It's a ball and two strikes now on Spencer Steer. Right-hander Gordon working out of the windup. The base is empty and one out. Here he comes. The 1-2 pitch is low and outside. It's a two-ball, two-strike count. The way he hits here at Coors Field, there is no doubt the Reds would welcome his bet onto the plane.
1: Yeah.
0: Go ahead. Bring it on. We'll load it. Pitch. Steer pops it up. High into the air. Short center field. Out goes Edward Julian. He'll make the catch in shallow center. And that's the second out here in the fourth inning. Fourth inning is brought to you by Four Roses Bourbon. Ryan Feltner might be enjoying one of those right now. Four Roses, the mellow, balanced Kentucky classic that's crafted for those home run moments. Proud sponsor of the BCL Press Club. Presented by Four Roses Bourbon. Enjoy responsibly.
1: Probably a tap the Rockies Coors Light.
0: That's a good bet. Here's the first pitch to Nathaniel Lowe in there for a called strike. Nothing and one on Nathaniel Lowe. Lowe went deep for a three-run blast that got the Reds scoring started in the first inning. He struck out his last time up. 0-1, and Lowe takes off the outside corner. It is a hot, sun-drenched afternoon here in Denver. The 1-1, and Lowe bounces it to the right side. Second baseman moving that way. Julian Fields backhand flips it to Rumfield, the first baseman, in time to get Nathaniel Lowe. Reds are out in order for the first time this afternoon. On to the bottom of the fourth. 8-1, Reds lead the Rockies on the Reds Radio Network.
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0: up 8-1. Rockies come to bat here in the bottom of the fourth inning against Hunter Green, who's been brilliant so far. First pitch on the way is grounded foul, first base side off the front of the Rockies dugout.
1: And you can definitely see, especially to these left-handers in the top of the Rocky order, Hunter going to that split that he started to implement into the repertoire on Eduardo Julian.
0: 0-1 the count on Rumfield. Green's 0-1 pitch, a little bit too high. We owe you a Reds Hall of Fame and Museum trivia question of the game. Reds Rockies trivia topic. One ball, one strike on Rumfield. The pitch, swing and a miss. One ball and two strikes. This player, who led the Reds in batting average in his lone full season with the club, and has the distinction of being the last player to come to the plate at Cincinnati's Riverfront / Synergy Field. 1-2. Check swing. Did he go? They ask if there's no swing. This player was acquired by the Reds in a trade with the Rockies. Who is this player? Is it A, Todd Hollinsworth, B, Chris Steins, or C, Todd Walker? Grounded to foul into the Rockies dugout. 2-2.
1: I'm somewhere between A and C, not B.
0: Oh, you don't think it's B, huh?
1: I don't.
0: I'm saying B, Chris Steins.
1: You are, okay.
0: Here's the 2-2. Now that I think about it a little bit more.
1: I'm thinking, I don't know why, and maybe it's because I'm thinking the Todd Walker. I'm thinking Todd Helton and Larry Walker all in the same person. I want to say Todd Walker. I don't even know who that is.
0: It might be Todd Walker.
1: Well, yesterday's answer was C.
0: Here's the 2-2, a wave and a miss.
1: Well, yeah. That was a splitter.
0: Don't you remember taking tests? You can't guess the same answer back-to-back. Down on strikes, T.J. Rumfield, and that swing and miss. Sixth strikeout for Hunter Green, and there's one gone in the fourth.
1: That's that good splitter he was throwing against the Cubs. I mean, starting it at the bottom of the zone and just falling off the table right at the contact point.
0: And that's a pitch that I didn't think. Now there's a ground ball to the right side. Up with it is Steer, and he'll flip it to Hunter Green covering at first base to get the out. And now quickly two outs in the fourth. I thought that the split was a pitch that didn't move well here, but I think it's the exact opposite. I think it's a pitch that worked.
1: It seems like it's worked well here because Shigano had a good one going. Somebody else had one. I feel like there's been the guys who've featured splits here, and I've noticed over the years that a lot of Rockies pitchers have had splits, you know, versus a changeup or some other kind of an off-speed pitch like that, that the splitter has been prominent in the Rocky organization. So there must be something to it. That one was surely good.
0: First pitch swinging. It's fouled off the right side, and that's out of play. Down the right field line. The count is nothing and one on Kyle Karros.
1: Down the right field line, you say.
0: 0-1 on Karros. Bases are empty with two outs. Reds are up 8-1.
1: Smoked.
0: In there for strike called over the inside corner fastball. Nothing and two now on Karros. Popped out in foul territory to the catcher. Green has struck out six with two outs here in the fourth inning and the 0-2 pitch to Karros. A check swing. Did he go? No. Corey Blazer said that he didn't offer at it.
1: 59th pitch coming, so he's right on par. You consider par 15 pitches an inning, which is what they do.
0: 1-2 in the air. Fairly well hit toward the corner and right. Blade on the move and will get there on the track to make the catch. It's another 1-2-3 inning. Actually, it's the first 1-2-3 inning for Hunter Green today. We go to the fifth. 8-1. Reds have the lead on the Reds Radio Network.
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0: Eugenio Suarez leads off the Reds' fifth. Reds are up big, 8-1 as we play here in the fifth inning. Approaching the midway point of this game. First pitch on the way to Suarez, and he swings, sends a fly ball to center, short center field. Second baseman Julian's out. Here comes the center fielder McCarthy racing in, and it's McCarthy that makes the catch in short center field as we pause for station identification. 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
0: Tyler Stevenson at the plate. First pitch on the way to Stevenson is a strike on the inside corner. Nothing and one. Stevenson homered in the first inning with a man aboard. Almost drove one out of here to center field his last time up. Just missed it, man. Still hit it about 400 feet, just shy of the wall. The 0-1 pitch to Stevenson, and he takes off the outside corner. The count is even, one ball, one strike. See your Cincinnati and Northern Kentucky Toyota dealers for the trail-dominating new Toyota Tacoma. 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Stevenson jumps on this. Another drive to deep left. Back goes Moniak. That ball's gone.
13: Jeez.
0: Second of the game for Tyler Stevenson. 9-1 Reds. His eighth home run of the year.
13: I saw him walking out of the hotel last night, and I said, where are you heading? Because I lived in Denver, and I was going to give him a recommendation. He said, that's some sushi place. Go put that on, mark that one under your favorites there, bud.
0: Yeah, no
13: kidding. You've hit the ball three times, about a total of 1,600 feet.
0: That ball was crushed. First multi-home run game since August of 2024, his third career multi-home run game. TJ Friedl takes a look at a strike. The count is nothing and one. Almost a three home run game.
13: He's very near.
0: The 0-1 pitch to Friedl. In there for a called strike. We mentioned that he was swinging it well.
13: Yeah, what's
0: up? Came in hitting 333 in his last 25. Slugging a little better now.
13: Yeah, man. It's just really good to see. He's been a guy that I look to for this team that has so much to do with the success of both sides of the ball. The pitching staff, offensively, what he's capable of doing, kind of a leadership guy because he's been in the organization for a while. So to see him kind of turning things around for his season makes me pleased.
0: 0-2 to Friedl. Swinging a little soft tapper by the mound. Second baseman Julian Fields has to throw in a hurry, but just in time to get Friedl. Second out here in the fifth inning. When you talk to Tyler, he's a very easy guy to root for also. Having a lot of fun at the plate right now. Over that stretch that I was just rattling off the numbers for Stevenson, goes all the way back to early June. He'd only hit two home runs in that span. Well, he's got four now.
13: Doubled up.
0: Last 26.
13: Doubled down.
1: He ain't done. It's like the third inning.
0: Dane Myers swings the first pitch and lines one to right. That'll be cut off quickly by Tyler Freeman toward the right center field gap, and he gets it back in, holding Myers to his second hit of the ball game, but it's just a single this time around.
1: That's second time he's gone to that right center field in between a walk. So a nice day at the plate for Dane Myers.
0: On base for the third time, and now Ellie comes to the plate. Single, a walk, and he reached on a fielder's choice his last time up. He has scored twice. The pitch. Ellie fouls it back. Strike one.
1: That ball he hit Friday night out to right center field. I mean, I didn't know if he had hit it high enough to get it over. There's an extended wall out in right center field here. I didn't know if he'd hit it high enough to get over with it, but I... Just knowing the power that he possesses, I would like to see him just uppercut one and one of those majestics. I'd like to see one of those before we leave town.
0: The 0-1, a little bit too high.
1: Start telling a story.
0: Yeah, that's right.
1: Working out for you.
0: You got any good thoughts to give me right now?
1: Squirrel.
0: One ball, one strike on De La Cruz. Dane Myers at first with two outs. Reds have hit four home runs in this game, two of them by Tyler Stevenson, the 1-1 to Ellie. He swings and bounces it foul first base side. I mean, he's capable of probably putting one in the third deck here.
1: Yeah, yeah, I would have to. So those two people, I wonder if that's going to be the tarps off crew today. The two above that Empower sign, that's kind of where I was looking. I was like, man, that looks like it'd be fun to watch from this vantage point.
0: Runner goes, the 1-2, and swinging a fly ball, deep right field. Back in a hurry, the right fielder Freeman, and on the track, just in front of the wall, he'll make the catch. Ellie's the final out of the fifth. The Reds get one more on Tyler Stevenson's second home run today. 9-1 Reds. We have played 4.5 halftime in Denver on the Reds Radio Network.
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0: Reds lead now 9-1 as the Rockies bat in the bottom of the fifth. First ball swinging, Troy Johnston dribbles it foul up the first baseline. The count is nothing and one on Johnston. Johnston has one of only two Rockies hits in this game. Green's 0-1. Johnston swings and fouls it back. And it's kind of funny when you look at it because Green's only had one 1-2-3 inning so far. The Rockies only have two hits. He hasn't walked anybody, but the error in the third kept that from being a perfect frame. It was a two-out base hit by Troy Johnston that accounted for the second hit. It was a two-out home run by Hunter Goodman in the first that was their first hit and only run to this point against Green. The 0-1, or 0-2, is skied in the air, short left. Out goes Suarez. In comes Friedel. It'll be Friedel to make the catch right as he nears the line. in left field. Johnston's the first out here in the fifth inning.
1: Funny, interesting little snippet I just saw. The six strikeouts that Hunter Green has today. Three via the slider, two splitter, one two-seam fastball. Wow. He has no strikeouts with the four-seam fastball today. I like that because it feels like maturity.
0: Pitch to Tyler Freeman outside.
1: And I don't mean that as in Hunter Green's not mature and hasn't shown what he can do at the major league level. But I just like the implementation of those other two pitches, and he's using them in their quality.
0: Safe to say that it's an indication of pitching, not just trying to overstuff guys.
1: Sure. Then, yes.
0: 1-1 on Tyler Freeman. Yeah, I mean, he's not just out there trying to blow everybody away.
1: Nope.
0: He's mixing. He's working the pitches inside, outside. He's pitching. 1-1. Again, on the knuckles of Freeman, fouled back out of play, and he's got Freeman down to the count, a ball and two strikes, and he's had a lot of two-strike counts today.
1: Yes, and when you start running into a guy with that type of stuff who then figures out how to pitch and use this, then you're talking, I mean, Hunter is a top-tier pitcher in this game, but there's another level for him.
0: The 1-2 to Freeman. In the air to center field, back in a hurry is Myers, but he'll get there with ease. Shy of the track, he'll make the catch in dead center. And that's the second out here in the fifth inning. And I think the other part about his game, too, is it's starting to feel like he doesn't feel like he has to strike everybody out to be dominant.
1: No.
0: Because he's not striking everybody out, but yet he still has six strikeouts.
1: Yeah. And I think that that's the next level for him and for the most guys that come into the big leagues is understanding the value in having Hunter Green out there for seven innings.
0: Right.
1: Versus the 100 pitches after five innings.
0: First pitch split drops in for a strike at the top of the zone to Edward Julian. Now the 0-1, and Sloan inside. Julian didn't offer at it. Julian maybe had the best at bat of the day against Green, which is odd given that Goodman has a home run, but he did have a lengthy at bat. Saw about eight pitches his first time up and ended up reaching on an error by the shortstop De La Cruz. And the 1-1. Julian takes off the inside corner. It's a two-ball, one-strike count on the Rockies' second baseman today, Edward Julian.
1: I'll say the pitchability. I mean, Hunter's been mostly 97, 98 today, but he got into a two-strike count with Hunter Goodman, and he turned one loose, and it was 100.5.
0: The 2-1. In the air, toward the corner and left. Friedel on the run, but he won't have a play. It's going to slice off into the seats foul.
1: So I'm liking the fact that he knows it's there. He's just not going to it over and over again,
0: right?
1: Because I like seeing a range and a fastball velocity. I'd rather Hunter be 94 to 100 than 98-99.
0: Sure. I agree 100%.
1: Because think of Justin Verlander when he was going through his prime years. He'd start the first couple innings, 92, 93, 94, getting a pickle. Here's 98-100.
0: Yeah. 2-2. Julian grounds it back up the middle, right by the bag at second. Ellie's behind the base to field it. He throws in time to get the out. Julian's retired. Hunter Green's on a roll. He's retired 9 in a row now. We go to the sixth inning with the Reds up big. It's 9-1, an 8-run lead for the Reds on the Reds Radio Network.
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0: On a warm Sunday afternoon, sun-drenched and all here at Coors Field. The Reds have a 9-1 lead. The Reds' bats just as warm as the weather. The pitch is a strike to Sal Stewart on the outside corner. Nothing in one. Sal's right in that category. He has a home run today. He's 1-for-3. It was a three-run shot for Stewart back in the second. 0-1 on Sal. The right-hander brings it home. And it's down too low. It is still Tanner Gordon on the mound for the Rockies.
13: He's throwing the ball well.
0: Yeah, Gordon's gone longer in this game now than their starter, Ryan Feltner. Very similar to what we saw with the Reds yesterday. Pitch. Stewart fouls it back.
13: Yeah, he's gotten give up the home run to Tyler. Dane Myers hit the single, but otherwise it looks like he's been on point pretty well here. Quick arm, nothing velocity-wise would shock you. 91, 92-ish, but it's a quick arm. So it seems like it's getting on these guys pretty quick. Attacks the strike zone, only 11 walks in 53 innings.
0: There's the 1-2 pitch to Sal Stewart. And he barely got a piece of that. Fouls it right off of his foot.
13: Oh, boy.
0: So he is hobbling around home plate in some serious pain. Western and Southern Financial Group wants to strike out cancer all season long. Every time a Reds pitcher strikes out a batter, Western and Southern donates to support cancer research, education, and care in the greater Cincinnati area. When it comes to fighting cancer, we're all in this together. Got him right off the instep, it looked like. His left foot. There is no guard there. Has one on his shin, right at his shoe tops, but not there. The 1-2. A wave and a miss. A fastball up and away. Reach back for maybe a little extra there. 94 with that fastball to blow away Sal Stewart for the first out here in the sixth.
13: That's kind of what we were talking about with Hunter. The range in a fastball is being able to attack the edges early in the count for strikes. And then when you get to that leverage count where you want to put somebody away, then ramp it up. And I'm telling you, 2 miles an hour is more extension on the pitch, so it's getting on the guys a little quicker, and obviously just the sheer velocity.
0: J.J. Blade takes ball one. That's the first strikeout for Rocky pitching since Ryan Feltner struck out the last three batters of the second. Pitch down and away. Two balls and no strikes. Hunter Goodman didn't think it was a ball, so we have a challenge.
13: I kind of agree with him.
0: Correct.
2: Pitch and strike, Colorado, two challenges remaining.
0: Rockies still have both of theirs. Reds still have two. 9-1 in the sixth. Reds leading it. Lede is 1-for-2. A stolen base and a run scored and a walk. Oh, swing sends a fly ball toward left center. Moniak moving that way from left. He'll get there to make the catch. And J.J. Lede is the second out in the sixth inning. Kroger gives you more ways to save. 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
13: Coupons.
0: Is that what you guys said in your house?
13: Coupons.
0: Growing up, coupons?
13: I was Ron White did it.
0: I know. I remember that.
13: Okay.
0: Here's the pitch to Spencer Steer. And Spencer skies one in the air over by the first base coach's box and over by the dugout. TJ Rumfield will make the catch on that foul pop. Inning over. So the Reds are done in order in the sixth. They go to the bottom of the sixth. 9-1, Reds on top on the Reds Radio Network.
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0: For the Rockies here in the sixth. First ball swinging. Jake McCarthy yanks it foul down the right field line. The count is nothing and one on McCarthy. Hunter Green has retired nine straight, going back to the error. And now a little looper off the end of the bat that's going to drop in short left center for a base hit right over Ellie's head. Just kind of one-handed that. And McCarthy has only the third hit of the game for the Rockies. Brings up Nicky Moniak. All right, let's revisit the Reds Hall of Fame and Museum trivia question of the game. Reds-Rockies trivia, the topic. One on, nobody out. First pitch to Nicky Moniak is swung on and fouled back. Strike one. This player, who led the Reds in batting average in his lone full season with the club, has the distinction of being the last player to come to the plate at Cincinnati's Riverfront Stadium / Synergy Field. Was acquired by the Reds in a trade with the Rockies. Who is it? A. Todd Hollinsworth, B. Chris Steins, or C. Todd Walker? Todd, or Chris? Picked a first runner back. You said Todd.
1: Walker.
0: C. I said B. Chris Steins.
1: There's nothing in there that makes me feel like I got any better chance to flip my script.
0: 0-1 down and away, so you want to stay with it?
1: Yeah.
0: I went with the guy you ruled out.
1: Okay, this ought to be good. I'm sure you brought that up for a reason. That's called leading.
0: Objection. The 1-1. Check swing and a pitch down and in. Did he go? They ask at third. No swing. The correct answer to today's Reds Hall of Fame and Museum trivia question of the game is C.
1: Hey, now.
0: Second baseman Todd Walker was acquired by the Reds in a midseason trade with the Rockies in 2001. Two balls, one strike on Moniak. Runner at first, nobody out, and Green to the plate. Swung on in the air. Left field, there in his tracks is T.J. Friedl. Catch is made. The runner stays at first, and there's one out in the sixth.
1: It's a series win. 2 out of 3.
0: Just as the Reds are trying to do. The Reds starting second baseman for the entire 2002 season. Walker hit .299 on the year. Topped all Reds hitters on September 22nd, 2002. Walker grounded out for the final out of the Reds' 4-3 loss to the Phillies in the last game played at Riverfront Stadium.
1: How about that?
0: One ball, no strikes on Hunter Goodman. Pitch down and away. Green's 1-0. Popped up high in the air and foul. First base side. Over having a look is Stewart, but he'll watch it end up two rows deep. The Sundrench Seating Bowl has thinned considerably.
1: Yep.
0: A lot of folks cramming their way into the shaded sections of Coors Field. I mean, you look at where the line is, the sun starts.
1: It looks like a packed house.
0: I mean, slam where the shade is. It goes from being elbow to elbow to almost empty. The pitch is called a ball off the outside corner.
1: Foregone conclusion.
0: Tyler Stevenson wants to challenge, so you can go ahead and punch him out. Let's see. It's a strike right on the outside corner.
1: I mean, I know we watch him more than any other cat, but he's been so good at it.
0: It's incredible. The only times he misses is when a pitcher's struggling and he's trying to buy a strike for a guy, or it's late in the game and he's just like, why not?
13: We got
0: to
13: use it, yeah.
0: 1-2 on Hunter Goodman. Hunter to Hunter. Swung on and sent foul down the right field line, twisting back into the seats and out of play. We're in the sixth with a runner at first and one out. And because I know you're wondering, Hunter Green's at 82 pitches. His 83rd of the game is on the way. And a roller foul, third base side. Still a ball and two strikes.
1: He's looked good. He's looked in complete control, we mentioned off the top. Not good numbers in this ballpark. Three starts, ERA over eight. So maybe he's exorcised a little bit of the Coors demon here today. But looks relaxed, but aggressive.
0: I mean, he's making it look easy now.
1: He is, but so it looks relaxed, but I feel like he's maintaining an edge.
0: A 1-2 off the outside corner, not letting the Reds' offensive explosion, like you say, the score,
1: dictate kind of how he's going to go about it. The last thing you want to do out there, especially in this ballpark, is start walking guys and then creating an opportunity for a three-run homer, and then they're back in it.
0: The 2-2. This ball's well hit, high in the air, deep left center field toward the deepest part of the park, and it is gone. Second home run of the game for Hunter Goodman. He's provided all the Rockies offense today. It is 9-3 Reds. 29th home run of the year for Hunter Goodman.
1: I remember on Friday night, we were talking about both of the catchers at that time were 0-for-6 with 6 strikeouts in that ball game. That is baseball. 2 days later, they both got 2 home runs. I really don't like the fact that Hunter Goodman's sitting there and kind of admiring the 2-run home run down 100. He did it in the first inning, too. I know you got 28 of them. There's a time and a place to act like you've done it before. Go put your little shower jacket on, shower robe they put on, a big purple fur coat here in Denver when somebody hits a home run. But anyway,
0: as you were,
1: thanks for letting me borrow your soapbox. Let's go back to play by players.
0: EJ Rumfield a bat now. It's sturdy, isn't it? Grounded foul, first base side. The count is nothing and one on Rumfield. Rumfield's 0-for-2 with 2 strikeouts. Yeah, a little different for the catchers today.
1: Yeah. Whew.
0: That is 4 home runs between the two catchers, the 0-1. After, like you said, 6 strikeouts between them in the first game.
1: I think Tyler ended up getting a hit in his last at-bat.
0: He did.
1: To the left side. But
0: so they were 1-for-8 combined with 6 strikeouts on Friday night. Fouled off the Rockies' first base dugout. 1-2 now on T.J. Rumfield. Today, the catchers are 4-for-6, 4 home runs.
1: And Tyler just missing
0: 6 RBIs.
1: Just missed a third one.
0: 1-2 on Rumfield. Rumfield lifts it in the air, center field. This is playable, though, for Dane Myers. He'll make the catch, and now 2 gone in the sixth. I thought one of the things that was said pregame today is, you know, the pitchers that have success here are the guys that can just kind of shake off the fact that you might give up a couple more runs here.
1: Yeah.
0: All right. Well, you're probably going to get a couple.
1: Your offense is going to score a couple more. Yes.
0: Willie Castro takes a little bit low on the outside corner. The count is 1-0 on Castro, and that's just one of those things you just kind of have to
1: accept. I mean, you don't want to go in and assume it, but yeah, you do have to accept that's probably going to happen.
0: Fouled back.
1: you just go out there and continue to pitch your game. I think, you know, people talk about wind and rain and elements, and do you try to do anything different? I'm like, man, no, you dance with the girl you brought. I know you're a guy you know says that from time to time. And Hunter throws fastball and locates it, throws a slider off of it, throws a split underneath it, and that's what he does. And it doesn't matter where. You try to reinvent yourself as a pitcher in whatever ballpark or whatever element it is, you're doing something you're not used to doing. Right. So you're putting yourself behind the eight ball.
0: And it's again, it's not necessarily ground ball foul. It's 2-2 on Willie Castro. By going in with that mindset, you're not just accepting the fact that you might give up a couple more runs than you ordinarily.
1: Yeah, you expect to throw a shutout.
0: But it allows you to accept when you give up a home run like that, all right, I shake it off and right back at it.
1: Yep.
0: Now it's easier to do when you have an 8-run lead.
1: That's right.
0: Castro takes strike three called on a 2-2. He wants to challenge. Green thought it was a good pitch. Stevenson did too. Stevenson doesn't care about the challenge. He headed off the field, which tells me it was probably a strike. We turn our attention to the board. After a long, dramatic wait, we still wait. And we're still waiting. There it is. And it was.
1: A lot of a strike.
0: Whole ball on the plate.
2: Colorado's one challenge remaining.
0: So the inning is over. Hunter Green gives up the two-run home run of the sixth, but he's through sixth with a six-run lead. 9-3 Reds as we head to the seventh on the Reds Radio Network.
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0: Nathaniel Lowe leads off the Reds' seventh inning. First pitch to Lowe is a strike taken over the inside corner. It's nothing and one on Lowe. Lowe has a home run today. He's 1-for-3. His home run back in the first inning was a 3-run blast. Pitch to Lowe.
1: Ooh.
0: He swings, sends this high in the air toward right center field. Jake McCarthy moving over in the alley to make the catch. There's one out in the seventh.
1: Nate Lowe hit it too high.
0: See what you did there.
1: See that? Yeah, God,
0: let's pause for station identification on the Reds Radio Network.
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0: Eugenio Suarez standing in, takes a first pitch slider for strike on the outside corner. Nothing and one on Suarez. Here's the 0-1 pitch, and Suarez bounces it foul into the Reds' third base dugout. Nothing and two now on Suarez. If you're listening today in your car or truck radio, please remember to buckle your safety belt. This message brought to you by the Ohio Department of Public Safety. If you're not buckled up, what's holding you back? Suarez takes up and away. One ball and two strikes. After this, the Reds head to Seattle. Reds trying to go to Seattle on a high note, winning a series, something that's been hard for the Reds to do here lately. They have had all kinds of success, though, in this building. Swing and a miss. And down on strikes, Suarez. Two gone in the seventh.
1: They've had trouble in this building, or it's...
0: Or no, they've had a lot of success in this building.
1: Yeah, they have.
0: They've just had trouble winning series overall lately. In fact, the loss yesterday snapped a Reds seven-game win streak in Coors Field. Pitch to Tyler Stevenson, fouled back. Do you think he's hunting a third home run right now?
1: I don't think he has to. That was a beautiful... I kind of like the fact that he fouled it back, because you could see the balance in his swing right now, the way he stopped, kind of statuesque.
0: The 0-1. A wave and a
1: like
0: miss.
1: That looked like he was chasing the third one, because he kind of went out of his zone a little bit. And, you know, it's natural. You don't blame a guy. How often you get a chance to hit three home runs in a big league game? There's nobody on. There's two outs. You know, is he trying to create a rally by walking, and then you got to hit three hits to get him around because he's slow? You might as well just try to pump one.
0: 0-2 on Stevenson. He swings and fouls it off, twisting to the right side, out of play.
1: Ooh, got up into the shadows. Somebody wasn't paying attention. The tarp's definitely on today. The umbrella's on.
0: Reds have had somebody with multiple home runs in every game of this series. Stevenson today, it was Jose Trevino yesterday, and that's pretty remarkable when it's been two catchers. And then Spencer Steer, the hard way, in the first game of the series on Friday night, a home run to left, and then an inside the park home run. 1-2 on Tyler Stevenson, the 1-2 pitch, and it's fouled away. Last time the Reds went three straight games where a player had multiple home runs in each, all the way back in 2010.
1: Don't say it like that, please.
0: But just a few years ago, 2010, August 24th through 27th. Your old friends Brandon Phillips, Joey Votto, and Jay Bruce, down and away. So Justin Verlander announced his retirement.
1: Uh-huh.
0: I think he might be the last player left in the big leagues that is our age or older.
1: Max is on the... Scherzer is on the...
0: He's younger than us.
1: He's right there.
0: Swinging. There's a fly ball the other way to right. That is over the head of the right fielder, Freeman, and it's going to short hop the wall. Stevenson is around first, and he'll go coasting into second base. His third extra base hit today. 3-for-4, two homers, and now a two-out opposite field double here in the seventh inning.
1: Good day, good day. So the home runs were both to left center field. And Tyler certainly has that ability, and I think that's something that hamstrung him a little bit through the earlier portion of the year, was trying to get to that pull side power. But that was Tyler Stevenson right there. That is the Tyler Stevenson I love to see, that bullet to right.
0: TJ Friedl now. He takes off the outside corner.
1: And also tells me he wasn't chasing the homer.
0: Right.
1: I mean, he kind of shortened up his swing and shot a ball to right field there. I got a scoring opportunity.
0: 1-0 the count on TJ Friedl. Friedl pops it into the air.
1: There's two.
0: Short left center. Here comes McCarthy and Moniak. It'll be the center fielder McCarthy, and the inning's over. A two-out double from Tyler Stevenson. His third hit today, all extra base hits. And the Reds have a 9-3 lead. Time to stretch in Denver on the Reds Radio Network.
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0: God bless America in between innings before they get ready to stretch here at Coors Field in Denver. The Reds owning a 9-3 lead. We've got a new pitcher to tell you about it, but before we do, let's take a look at some scores around Major League Baseball. Scores around the league are brought to you by Sun Cruiser Vodka Iced Tea. Let the good times cruise. Full slate of action around the big leagues today. A lot of games have already gone final. The Yankees got beat up on pretty good by the Dodgers today, 8-2 in the first game of a double dip. So it's a Sunday doubleheader in the Bronx today. The second game is the night game. It's not going to be played until 7:20. Cubs crushed the Twins today. Wind must have been blowing out at Wrigley. 10-1 the final in that game. Brewers over the Marlins today, 3-1 in Milwaukee. Rough day for the Royals in Kansas City. Padres 19-2 winners over Kansas City. It was the Pirates 7-1 winners behind Paul Skeens over the Guardians in Cleveland today. Braves won at home, beating the Rangers 8-5 in a final from Philly, where the Mets were 6-1 winners over the Phillies. Red Sox continue their winning ways. Now two games over 500. 6-1 winners over the Rays today. The Red Sox, baseball's hottest team right now, have won 13 in a row with their win today. That is the longest winning streak, I believe, in their franchise's history.
1: And that's an old one.
0: Yes, they've been around for a minute.
1: Been around a bit.
0: One other final for you, the White Sox 3-0 over the Blue Jays. New pitcher to tell you about.
1: It's a Wober's mustard pitching change, Tommy, and we're going to put some mustard on it. It's Brock Burke, and he's been putting mustard on it a lot. Leads the National League in appearances. This will be number 49. 2.96 ERA. You know what he's been about. Good fastball that's ticked up, it seems like, to me this year. Breaking ball.
0: First pitch is a strike on the outside corner. Nothing and one.
1: Pitched here on Friday. Inning, hit, strikeout, 11 pitches.
0: I mean, another strong start from Hunter Green today, too. Yeah. I mean, you look at what he did. Swinging a fly ball center field. Dane Myers is going to go back on it. He's got it in his sights. He'll make the catch. That's the first out here of the seventh inning. Getting a little ahead of myself.
1: Yeah.
0: Seven strikeouts for Hunter Green today over six innings. The only blemish for him
1: was Hunter Goodwin.
0: Yeah. Other than that, he was great.
1: He was great. And I, you know, no walks. And I feel to a large degree like that's six innings, three runs is a great start in the big leagues. It's a really nice start here in Coors Field, but not indicative of how I felt Hunter threw the ball.
0: Troy Johnston, the batter, first pitch swinging, strike one, meaning you thought he threw the ball even better than that.
1: Yeah, I mean, the guy's got 30 home runs. He clicked you twice. That's what he does. So, and it also felt like Hunter had enough pitches to go back out there and give me this seventh.
0: Johnston lifts a fly ball towards center, backing up Dane Myers over his left shoulder. He'll make the running catch out toward the Reds' bullpen gate. And two gone here in the seventh.
1: And I think certainly did have plenty in the tank to and pitches left. I don't know what he ended up with. Maybe right around 90-ish, if.
0: Ended up throwing 94, 67 for strikes.
1: Yep, filled up that strike zone. That was nice to see. Felt like the pace was good.
0: Tyler Freeman takes up and away for ball one. New third baseman in the game for the Reds is Key Brian Hayes, taking over for Eugenio Suarez. Brock Burke turns it loose, fouled into the seats down the right field line. One ball, one strike on Freeman.
1: You ever say, now that Dane Myers has made the two plays, like if the ball goes up in the air right now and it's heading

0: something stupid like that.
1: Still waiting for a guy to make three outs and pitch up too high, three balls and a strike.
2: You ever seen a three-pitch inning?
1: I believe I have, yeah. That doesn't usually click with me, though. That doesn't register.
2: Which part? The three-pitch
1: inning? The three-pitch inning.
2: Oh. I mean, I've seen it one time, and it was me doing it. And it was
1: really
2: spring training.
1: Ground ball to third. Hayes has it, and he'll make the play to first in time. Three up, three down for Brock Burke in the seventh. You've had an immaculate inning. Is that the immaculate inning?
2: No, an immaculate inning is nine strikes, three strikeouts.
1: So you've had a three-pitch. I think they just call that a three-pitch inning.
2: Yeah, that's what they call it.
1: We go to the eighth.
2: 10-0.
1: 9-3. Reds have the lead on the Reds Radio Network.
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0: With your news update, I'm Daniel Woods. The federal court fight over control of the historic Greenbrier Hotel could be expanding. New London Tobacco Market and 5 Mile Energy are asking to intervene in a federal lawsuit involving Senator Jim Justice and his family ownership group. You can read more at WVMetroNews.com. After voter information corruption claims by President Donald Trump, West Virginia Secretary of State Chris Warner says there's no reason to worry in the Mountain State. He says West Virginia's ballots are marked on both electronic and paper sources to ensure safety.
1: Every vote in West Virginia cast is backed up by a paper ballot. You get to see that ballot and make sure that it is exactly who you intended to vote for. And then you put that in the ballot box.
0: Warner was a guest on Metro News Talkline Friday, and three people are in custody charged with possession with intent to deliver fentanyl after a drug arrest in Vienna on Thursday. Stephen Chancey, Jaden Perkins, and Leanna Higgins were taken into custody as part of a multi-agency effort. With your news update, I'm Daniel Woods.
2: Eighth inning, Reds come to bat up 9-3 on the Rockies. Coors Field in Denver. 9-1 and 2 for the Reds. And it is still Tanner Gordon on the mound for Colorado. The pitch is in for a called strike.
3: I mentioned he's had several outings of 5-plus innings this year, 5 starts at least. And he's been very efficient so far, only 54 pitches, so you'd expect him to go the distance.
2: 4 2/3 for him so far out of the bullpen. He misses low.
3: Dane Meyer's having a nice day.
2: He is. Out of that 9-hole, Myers has been on base all 3 times he's been up. 2 hits and a walk, a run scored. The pitch throws his bat as he swings and misses here. Good distance, threw it almost all the way down to the tarp.
3: Here comes a putter throw.
2: 2, the count. That's what I think of every time.
3: Do you? Okay, because I was going to say it earlier.
2: Every
3: time. I was going to say, the club went further than the ball did. Another one that I think of. Both Happy Gilmores.
2: Oh, man. Every time.
3: It's somebody in the Reds dugout, so Dayton throws the ball kind of over Willie Harris's head, or throws the bat, and then somebody from the Reds dugout threw a baseball out at Willie Harris like a grenade that landed right at his feet. Willie might have been a little shaky today anyway.
2: 1-2 on Dane Meyers.
3: Good to see the boys having fun.
2: 1-2 pitch. Down too low. If you can't have fun playing this game, you're going to have a miserable life.
3: Yeah.
2: A lot of games.
3: Yeah, but man, and you know how it is, Tom.
2: Oh, yeah.
3: It wears on you.
2: And winning's a lot easier.
3: It is a lot of games, and when you're getting kicked in the teeth night after night.
2: Fouled back. 2-2 on Dane Meyers.
3: It gets not fun, so it's hard to
2: kind
3: of create the fun ahead of winning. You know, put the cart before the horse type of deal. You got to win games to have fun. But they're winning this one and having a good bit of fun.
2: 2-2, high chopper toward third. It's going to be a foul ball off of his foot. Third baseman went ahead and played it out. 2-2 on Dane Meyers. That's why you see winning teams, and they look like they're having fun. And you go, well, that's why they're having so much success, because they're playing free and easy. Well, it's a lot easier to do that when you're having success.
3: Yeah, big time.
2: It's kind of a chicken or the egg

0: situation. 2-2. Myers takes down and away. The count's full 3-2.
1: I'd imagine you want to get Emilio Pagan some work at some point today.
0: The payoff, and it's in the dirt outside. Dane Myers will head to first. Fourth time today that he's been on base. Two walks, the double, and a single. And back to the top of the order now for Ellie De La Cruz. Crazy when you see that their Rockies starter, Ryan Feltner, didn't even make it out of the third inning. But the Rockies are still on only their second pitcher of the game. Talk about a bullpen arm really saving a bullpen to pitch in for a strike.
1: I'm telling you, that might be the highest paying job on this Rockies roster is the swing man. I can give you four or five innings.
0: 0-1 the count on De La Cruz. Myers off first, draws a throw, and he's back easily. Andrew Abbott against George Kirby tomorrow, and then our old friend Luis Castillo pitches against the Reds and Chase Burns on Tuesday. 0-1 pitch. Ellie lines it, caught at first by Rumfield. He dives back into the bag to double off Dane Myers. A leaping catch by Rumfield straight up into the air, and almost in the same motion after making the catch, twisted back and dove into the bag to double off Myers.
1: Yeah, nothing Dane Myers could have done about that. And just a nice play, and somebody's got to make the outs. He's got a flight to catch.
0: So now two away, and here's Sal Stewart. Swinging and a miss, strike one to Sal Stewart. Bill, three unassisted double play.
1: Yeah, I was trying to figure out how to write that into my little dealio.
0: 0-1. Sal lifts a high fly ball. Right center. Over is Freeman. He's got it. Hitting over. On to the bottom of the eighth. 9-3. All Reds this afternoon in Denver on the Reds Radio Network.
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0: Reds lead 9-3 in the bottom of the eighth inning. It's time for another Wolbers Mustard pitching change. Wolbers, let's put some mustard on it. The mustardier here is going to be Sam Ball in his 46th appearance. He pitched yesterday, not sharp. It was a scoreless inning, but there was two walks, a strikeout, 20 pitches. And he's facing a left-hander. Hold on, we'll get there. We got Eduardo Julian.
1: So Julian up there leading off the Rockies' eighth inning. Reds are up by six. Julian first ball swinging. Weakley grounds it to the new second baseman. Edwin Arroyo just checked into the game. He will field it. Throw to Spencer Steer, who has moved over to first. And there's one gone here in the eighth inning. So there's your defensive changes for the Reds. A new pitcher, Sam Maul. A new second baseman, Edwin Arroyo. And Spencer Steer moves to first. So got them all covered there on the first pitch of the inning.
0: Yeah, beautiful. Ball find you. Found you.
1: Here is Jake McCarthy. Ball's first pitch to McCarthy. On the ground to Steer. He'll backhand it, wave off the pitcher Maul, and take it himself to the bag. So
0: love it. Terry got a chance for a three-pitch inning, Tommy. I mean, come on. Ball find you. Just talking about it. I manifested it.
1: You're excited about that, aren't you?
0: I mean, there ain't no way. Yeah, Mickey Moniak.
1: You don't think there's a chance he's swinging at this pitch, do you?
0: Zero.
1: You could throw this right down the middle.
0: I'd hope Sam Ball could go halfway there, underhanded, like it was front toss, and he wouldn't swing at it. And if he does...
1: Rockies do have action in their bullpen right now.
0: He's not going to have time to get loose, especially if this guy swings at it.
1: Ball brings it home, and he misses up and in.
0: Sick.
1: Wow, that would have
0: been amazing.
1: You're hoping for it.
0: Oh, I mean, that would have been amazing. It would have been great. I mean, that is one of the rare things you'll ever see. Perfect game, four-homer game. You'll see a three-pitch inning less than about anything.
1: The 1-0 pitch to Moniak. On the ground, right side, it's through for a base hit. Almost a four-pitch inning, but
2: that is cool.
1: Bled it through the hole. Two-out single for Moniak, and now Hunter Goodman.
0: I mean, folks listening at home, Tommy sitting next to me, have you ever seen one? Now, would it be memorable as to some, like, you know, hey, I saw Mark McGuire's 60-second home run. A little bit more memorable than a three-pitch inning on July 47.
1: I feel like I've seen one. The cycle for me is the cool.
0: Yeah.
1: And I get it.
0: Everything.
1: It's not necessarily
0: rare.
1: It is.
0: It's rare,
1: but it's not. Is a three-homer game better? Probably. But a cycle's still kind of cool.
0: It's cool.
1: Hunter Goodman takes a strike. Count is nothing and one on Goodman. And I think part of the reason the cycle's been always so cool for me is because it was forever.
0: Yeah.
1: Before I finally saw one in person.
0: Oh, okay.
1: And I think it was Donald Lutz that hit the first one.
0: No kidding. Oh,
1: yeah, the 0-1 pitch.
0: Oh, Lutzy.
1: Off the outside corner, called a ball, and Tyler Stevenson says, are you sure?
0: And
1: take a look.
0: I am.
1: The Rockies say, well, it took him long enough to decide. Well, Stevenson was giving the umpire a chance to see if it was a strike or not.
0: Oh, he was.
3: Pitching the ball.
1: Oh, it is a ball, though.
0: Tyler.
1: A rare miss. 1-1. On Hunter Goodman. Maul from the belt deals the 1-1. And he misses off the outside corner. It's a two-ball, one-strike count on Hunter Goodman. Goodman with a two-home run game working today. He has provided all the Rockies' offense. He has driven home all three runs, a solo shot in the first, a two-run shot in the sixth. Maul's 2-1. And a wave and a miss and a silly swing by Hunter Goodman.
0: Seen better. Can I do it? Better swings on a porch? I mean, that was a non-competitive hack. Folks, if you've seen that, no way would you believe he's hit 900 feet of home runs today or ever anything ever.
1: But he has. Here's the 2-2 pitch. Ground ball rolled foul. Third base side by Goodman. Still two balls and two strikes. Now, nearing the trade deadline rapidly, and this is a guy that is going to receive some interest. The question is, are the Rockies willing to part with him? They could probably get quite a bit in return, but How much are you willing to give up?
0: I think he's under club control for another three or...
1: Which, again, makes it hard to
0: part with him.
1: Two balls, two strikes on Goodman. Here comes. Off the plate outside. The count runs full 3-2.
0: I mean, you've got a two-time All-Star, so obviously kind of the centerpiece of your lineup. How do you... I don't know how you sell that. I don't think the owners here, I think it's the Monforts of the organization. I don't think they really worry about selling stuff to the fans too much. They just kind of do what they do.
1: Payoff pitch. Fouled back. Still three balls and two strikes on Goodman.
0: But now you see that Rumfeld showing Karros has had, you know, this nice little stretch for the couple of months. Carrig, I think, he's played some center field this series. He's done some nice things. So you could start to visualize it a little bit. It's just hard to ever develop pitching for here.
1: Three balls, two strikes on Goodman. Runner at first is off on this payoff pitch instead of pick to first checking on Moniak, but he steps back to the bag. Few groans from the folks here, not wanting to see a pickoff attempt in a six-run game with two outs in the eighth. Ball's payoff pitch. Here he comes to Goodman. And it's in the air to center. Pretty well hit. Myers going back at the track. It is gone. Hunter Goodman with a three-home run afternoon for the Rockies. That gives him five RBIs today.
0: All of them.
1: And Sam, don't look now, but that kind of makes it a ball game.
0: I don't want to look.
1: 9-5 Reds. 30 home runs on the year for Goodman, 56 RBIs.
0: I mean, it was a pretty good pitch. It was down below the zone. If he takes that, that's ball four. But that's twice now. Where was the second one? I know both. The first one and that one were to dead center.
1: First player in franchise history with multiple three home run games in the same season. Pitch. This ball is hammered down the right field line, but pulled foul. The second three home run game this year. No other Rocky has done that. 0-1 the count on TJ Rumfield. Ball from the belt. Deals the 0-1 pitch. Fouled back. And the amazing thing is, two of those home runs were to dead center.
0: Yeah.
1: I mean, he wasn't really cheated on any of them.
0: No.
1: TJ Antone begins throwing now in the Reds bullpen. The lead is 4, 9-5 here in the eighth inning. 0-2 the count on Rumfield. Maul climbs back on top. Left-hander against left-hander. And Maul home with the 0-2 pitch to TJ Rumfield. Tried to get him to chase a fastball down and away, but Rumfield lays off. Rumfield has struck out twice. He's 0-3. Flew out to center his last time up. Ball ready at the belt and a 1-2 pitch. In the air down the left field line. Foul twisting into the seats out of play. Still a ball and two strikes on TJ Rumfield. 9:40 starts the next 2 days. In Seattle, that's 9:40 Cincinnati time. The 1-2. Ground ball rolled to first, handled by Steer. He'll wave off the pitcher Maul and take it himself. Three unassisted, side retired. Two more on another home run from Hunter Goodman, his third today. 9-5, Reds have the lead on the Reds Radio Network.
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0: 9-5 here at the top of the ninth. Things get a little tighter in Denver. Jordan Romano on for the Rockies to face J.J. Bleday, Spencer Steer, and somebody else after that. You may remember him as a closer for the Toronto Blue Jays. One of the, as far as save percentages, one of the higher save percentages in the game, 87%. Fell on some hard times, struggles physically, and trying to rediscover that all-star form here in Colorado.
1: So he will go to work against J.J. Bleday. First pitch to Bleday is up and away. And like Sam mentioned, game's a little tighter now. A four-run lead, not exactly safe in this building. 1-0 on Bleday. The 1-0 pitch, down and in. Two balls, no strikes. So if you're the Reds, it would probably be advantageous to continue scoring.
0: Pump one on. You said score early. They've done that.
1: Swing and a miss.
0: Score again. They got one in the fifth, so we'll count it.
1: Count it.
0: And then you said keep scoring.
1: Keep scoring.
0: Do that one more time. I'd like to put one more tally up. Feel a little bit better about it.
1: Another matchstick would do the trick. The pitch. Bleday takes a high strike at the top of the zone. Slider evens the count at two balls and two strikes. 2-2 on J.J. Bleday. The right-hander Romano straightens and fires the 2-2 pitch. Bleday goes the other way, lifts one in the air, short left center, but on in a hurry is the left fielder Moniak to make the running catch. One down. Let's pause for station identification on the Reds Radio Network.
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1: One out, and the batter is Spencer Steer. Pitch to Steer is up and away for ball one. Emilio Pagan gets loose now in the Reds' bullpen. Well, it was a similar situation when Steer provided the inside-the-park home run in the first game. Bounces it foul over the head of the third base coach, Willie Harris. One ball, one strike. Reds were up by four. Steer provided the insurance run with the inside the park homer. One ball, one strike. Here it comes. And it's hard hit. Diving at third is Karros. He gloves, pops to his feet. Wow. High throw, got him.
0: Man.
1: Good stretch by Rumfield at first base, going straight up but keeping his toe on the bag. And a nice job by Karros on the fine diving stop on the hard hit grounder to his left.
0: Yeah, fine. I don't want to tell you how to do your job, but say fine. That was maybe a little undersold there. That was a heck of a play, man. And I think it looked like on the replay he got up and it was almost kind of a look what I found. I don't think he thought he got it. Looked in his glove, found he had. Got a little help from Rumfeld on the other end of it.
1: Now Nathaniel Lowe takes off the inside corner. Check swing didn't go.
0: And Rumfeld, we're kind of going back to that rookie of the year conversation. He's been one of the better first basemen in baseball, too. That's going to play in his favor. Doesn't matter what ballpark you do that in.
1: The 1-0. Strike call to the inside corner. He definitely looks comfortable at first base.
0: Yeah. And that's not to take anything away from Sal. Sal has played admirably at every position they put him at. Third, first, some second.
1: The 1-1. And Lowe fouls it back. A ball and two strikes, the count on Nathaniel Lowe. He homered back in the first, a three-run shot. One for four this afternoon. Romano kicks and fires, and a wave and a miss. The breaking ball down and in. Inning over. The Reds go in order here in the ninth. We go to the bottom of the ninth inning. Reds trying to hold on for a series victory in Colorado. 9-5. Reds have the lead on the Reds Radio Network.
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0: shut this thing down for the Reds as they lead this 9-5 in the final game of the three-game series. It's a Wolvers mustard pitching change. Let's put some mustard on it, Emilio. Not a save opportunity, but an opportunity nonetheless.
1: Should be in this building.
0: Yeah, hey, that's a great point.
1: Willie Castro will lead it off. Castro's 0-3 with a couple of strikeouts. Rockies have six hits, and half of those have been home runs from Hunter Goodman alone. The pitch is off the outside corner for ball one. 1-0 on Willie Castro. So it'll be Castro, Karros, and Johnston for the Rockies in this ninth inning. Pagan to the plate. And on the knuckles of Castro, and he fouls it away. Rockies have won five straight series here at home. Reds trying to snap that streak. Last time they lost a series here at Coors Field was a series loss to the Brewers when they were swept in three games back in early June. 1-1. A wave and a miss. Good fastball away from the left-handed hitting Castro.
0: They've certainly played better baseball, and I guess if you talking about their improvement from last year to this year, you kind of had to.
1: They're on pace for a 20-game improvement.
0: Yeah.
1: Yeah. But they also set a franchise record.
0: Improvement.
1: Last year. One ball, two strikes. The 1-2 pitch to Willie Castro, and he swings, launches one high and deep to right field. That ball is way back, and that is gone. Willie Castro sends one way out of here into the second deck and right, about halfway up the second deck. Castro has his ninth home run of the year, and now it's a three-run Reds lead. 9-6.
0: He's had a pretty nice series. Fourth hit of the series. So 4-for-12, two home runs, couple RBIs.
1: Kyle Karros, the batter. Karros, a wave and a miss. Fourth home run of the game for the Rockies. First one by a Rocky not named Hunter Goodman. The Reds, too, have hit some home runs today. The Reds have hit four. Two by Tyler Stevenson. 0-1 on Karros. Pagan ready. And the 0-1 pitch. Karros pounds it to the ground, foul, third base side. Rockies stay here. Once the Reds leave, they will welcome the Nationals to town. Three-game series starts tomorrow night. 0-2 pitch. Line drive, base hit, left field. T.J. Friedel over to play it on a bounce, but Karros is on. And now the tying run moves out on deck.
0: Now that necktie is starting to feel a little tighter.
1: Troy Johnston will stand in. Johnston's 1-for-3 today. This is one of those spots where the game kind of hangs in the balance a little bit because you're a base runner away from bringing the tying run to the plate. You're a ground ball away from a double play. The pitch. And called a ball on the outside corner and down. Tyler Stevenson thought it was a strike.
0: I think this is one of those ones where Tyler didn't think it was a strike, but recognizes that the game hangs in the balance, like you said.
1: It is a strike.
0: Okay, good.
2: Cincinnati's one challenge.
1: Got the outside corner at the knees. Nothing and one on Troy Johnston. Emilio Pagan picks up the sign, and here he comes with the 0-1 pitch. Johnston takes a fastball for a strike, outside corner knee high.
0: I mean, that was almost identical.
1: Really good pitch. 0-2 now on Johnston.
0: So I think the hitter wanted to challenge.
1: Back to The 0-2. And a swing and a miss. Got him with a split in the dirt. And Johnston is down on strikes. One gone here in the ninth.
0: Just such a huge to get that first out, right? Because now you feel like you can end that game with the double play ball. Just takes a little bit of pressure off Emilio. The inning didn't start the way he wanted, but now you've drawn some blood and hopefully can finish the job.
1: Now Tyler Freeman, former top prospect with Cleveland. Runner on at first with one out, and Pagan's first pitch. Strike on the inside corner of the knees. He wants to challenge.
2: Batter's challenge.
1: This copyrighted broadcast is presented by authority of the Cincinnati Reds and may not be reproduced or retransmitted in any form. The accounts and descriptions of this game may not be disseminated without the express written consent of the Reds. This copyright reminder is provided by Dinsmore, the official legal counsel of the Reds. So the pitch is overturned to a ball. It is 1-0 on Freeman. Runner at first with one out. A run home for the Rockies. It's 9-6 Reds. Pagan throws. And it's in the air toward the line and right. Should be playable. J.J. Blade into foul territory, but he missed it. Up against the side wall, and it's a low wall. Down the right field line, Blade tried to make the backhanded catch, but he missed it.
0: Let's hope that's not a play that looms large here.
1: He was there. One ball, one strike. Pagan fires home the 1-1 pitch. Swing and a miss. High fastball, and Freeman right through it. It's a ball and two strikes. And the 1-2, high and outside. That'll even the count at two balls and two strikes on Freeman. Right-handed pitcher, right-handed batter, one on, one out. Two balls, two strikes. Pagan fires the 2-2 pitch. On the inside corner, strike three called, a fastball. Freeman didn't think so, but that was a great pitch, knee high over the inner half of the plate. And there are two outs here in the ninth inning, and the Rockies are now out of challenges.
2: Colorado's out of challenges.
1: Great pitch in a great spot.
0: He's been really consistent on the edges with that fastball this entire inning. I mean, there could have been a number of pitches gone either way, and which is why we've seen so many challenges already.
1: Now, Edward Julian. First pitch to Julian. It is a strike on the outside corner. Nothing and one on Julian. Runner will take second base. Reds could care less. Offensive indifference. 0-1 on Julian. The 0-1. A wave and a miss and a split down, and now he's got Julian down to the count 0-2. Last series win was when the Reds took 2 out of 3 in Pittsburgh in late June. 0-2 pitch. Broken bat pop-up foul over the Reds' dugout. The Reds have lost 4 straight, 5 of the last 6 and 10 of the last 13 series. In addition to that Pirates series, the Reds also have series wins against the Mets and Yankees in that span. But trying to open up the second half of the series win in Colorado. No balls, 2 strikes on Julian. Pagan fires again the 0-2 pitch. Too high on the inside corner. Julian 0-for-3. Reached on an error by Hunter Green. He's also reached on an error by Ellie De La Cruz. Against Hunter Green, grounded out to Ellie, and also is grounded out to the second baseman. The 1-2 pitch. Missed with the split in the dirt outside. It's 2-2 now on Julian. Two balls, two strikes. Runner at second, two outs. Pagan trying to keep the tying run in the on-deck circle. 2-2 pitch, just off the outside corner. And the count runs full, 3-2, and boy, this becomes an awfully large at-bat. And a big, big pitch. You've got Jake McCarthy, and make no mistake about it, McCarthy is a home run threat and a real good hitter waiting in the on-deck circle. Count is full, 3-2. Runner at second, two outs. 9-6 Reds in the ninth. Emilio Pagan with the sign, sets ready. And here he comes with the payoff pitch. Swing and a pop-up down the line and right toward foul territory. Steer over. He's there. He's got it. And that's it. Reds win it 9-6. They take two out of three from the Rockies. Here to open up the second half of play following the All-Star break, Hunter Green spun a gem, and Tyler Stevenson helped power the Reds to victory. Again, final score, 9-6. We're back to wrap it up right after this on the Reds Radio Network.
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0: Reds hold on for a 9-6 win over the Rockies at Coors Field in Denver this afternoon. Here's a look at the totals for the Reds. 9 runs, 10 hits with 1 error, and the Reds left 5. For the Rockies, 6 runs on 8 hits, no errors, and 3 left. Winning pitchers, Hunter Green, 2-1. Losing pitcher, Ryan Feltner, he falls 2-3-4. No save in this game. 2 hours, 40 minutes to play it with 20,158 looking on at Coors Field in Denver today. Off to T-Mobile Park in Seattle tomorrow. It's the first of a 3-game series as the Reds continue this long road trip, 9 games, 10 days. And on the mound for the Reds tomorrow, they'll have left-hander Andrew Abbott. Abbott is 5-5. He's been throwing the ball pretty well for the Reds. A 4.11 ERA. George Kirby starts for Seattle, 7-8 with a 3.76 earned run average. First pitch, 9:40. We're on the air at 9:10 with the Reds pregame show across the network. Stick around. We've got plenty more for you. Yet has the Reds postgame show coming your way next. But that's all right now for Sam and I. Thanks for listening. Hope you enjoyed it. Have a great rest of your Sunday afternoon. For Sam LeCure, our on-site engineer, Eric Hood here in Denver, our studio producer, Joe Waddell, back in our network headquarters, I'm Tommy Thrall saying so long from Coors Field in Denver, and we'll talk to you again tomorrow from Seattle right here on the Reds Radio Network.
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12: The Reds scored five runs after two were out in the top of the first inning, thanks to home runs by Nathaniel Lowe and Tyler Stevenson, and then held on to beat the Rockies today at Coors Field, final score 9-6. And the win means they win this series 2-1. And this is the Cincinnati Children's postgame show. I'm Dave Armbruster. The Lowe home run was a 3-1 blast. Stevenson's home run plated two more runs in that inning. Sal Stewart then hit a 3-run homer in the top of the second inning, his 20th home run of the season, and then Stevenson went deep again in the fifth. Hunter Green wins his second game in a row after pitching six innings of four-hit, three-run baseball with seven strikeouts. Green gave up a pair of home runs to Colorado catcher Hunter Goodman. Sam Maul gave up a third home run to Goodman in the eighth inning. Goodman ended up driving in five runs today. And then Willie Castro homered off Emilio Pagan in the ninth, but the Reds held on and they win the ball game. Coming up, we'll check scores around Major League Baseball, highlights, of course, from this game. But up first, we check back in with Tommy and Sam. 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
12: You are listening to the Cincinnati Children's Postgame Show. I'm Dave Armbruster. The Reds knock off the Rockies today. Final score 9-6. And let's get final thoughts on the game from the two guys who called it, Tommy Throw and Sam Lekier.
19: Thanks, Yid. Well, Sammy, good win for the Reds today. And let's start with Hunter Green.
20: Yeah.
19: He really threw the ball well, even though you see the final line and you see that he gave up three runs. That just sometimes doesn't tell the whole story.
20: It doesn't tell the whole story. And I feel like coming off the dominant outing from last time, you're going to have more of these, and especially in this ballpark, it's going to happen. A guy clicked him. Two swings out of the 94 pitches that Hunter threw were squared up by a guy who's got 30 home runs, but I thought he was in control of the game from Jump Street. Obviously, once he got to the mound, he already had a pretty good sized lead, so you want him to be aggressive. No walks, you love to see that. I thought the combination of stuff and how he's using it right now looks really good for Hunter.
19: Offensively, good to see the Reds do some damage with some men on base today.
20: Yeah, that's been a bugaboo, and you and I have talked about it, and in my mind, I'm more thinking still hit behind runners and productive outs, but I'll take a three-run home run, too.
19: How about the day for Tyler Stevenson? I know we talked about it during the game, but he's been red hot, and now it's starting to turn into this about 2 months now where he's been really swinging the bat well.
20: Yeah, this is no longer the small sample size type of stuff, so really good for Tyler. I feel like he swung the bat well earlier in the year. I do feel like there was some hard contact, or if there was an expected batting average statistic, which there is, I just don't know anything about it. I bet his expected batting average would have been a lot higher than the numbers that we saw, but you're starting to see, as we do so many times, this game kind of flip on its head. For every hard hit out, there's going to be the rollover ground ball that's a hit, so great to see for Tyler.
19: Not a lot of rolling over for him.
20: Nope, not today. four bullets. He just missed the third home run by about 5 feet.
19: Reds winners over the Rockies today, 9-6 the final. Yid?
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0: Reds take the finale of three in Colorado this afternoon. 9-6 the final score. They win the series 2-1, and you are listening to the Cincinnati Children's Postgame Show. I'm Dave Armbruster. Let's take a look at some other scores around baseball now, brought to you by Starfire Automotive and Heavy Duty Lubricants and the Starfire Bullpen. We start in American League Cities, where the White Sox improved to 52-46. They shut out the Blue Jays today, 3-0 the final score. Chicago scored once in the fourth. They added two more in the six. Colson Montgomery accounted for one of those runs.
1: Montgomery out to deep right center field, hit it well, and it is gone up over that high wall. Colson Montgomery goes deep in a two-strike count against you, Savage, to make it 2-0 White Sox.
0: And that's the call on White Sox TV. The Dodgers and Yankees playing a doubleheader in New York today in Game 1. The Dodgers beat the Yanks 8-2. Yoshinobu Yamamoto, a complete Game 4 hitter for L.A. in that game. They improved to 63-36 on the season. Game 2 is the Sunday night game. That'll get underway at 7:20. The Red Sox over the Rays today, 6-1 the final score. Sonny Gray improves to 12-1 on the season for Boston, and the Red Sox have now won 13 straight games. Tampa Bay, by the way, has now lost 5 in a row. Pirates over the Guardians 7-1. They are now 52-48 on the season. Paul Skeens improves to 9-8 as Merlin Valdez continues to swing a hot bat for Pittsburgh.
2: Valdez, high fly ball to left field, and that is gone as Merlin Valdez, a majestic blow. Flap the wings, fly on home as Merlin Valdez. 12th home run of the year, a two-run blast, and the Pirates are up 7-1.
0: And that's the call on Pirates TV. The Orioles over the Astros today, 5-2 the final score. The Padres beat up on the Royals 19-2. San Diego scored 11 times over the final two innings of this game. They hit 5 home runs. Jackson Merrill hit 2 of them. So did Ty France, one of them a grand slam. Bottom of the 7th, the Nationals lead the A's 5-1. Bottom of the 6th, Angels 2, Tigers 1. And in the bottom of the 6th, the Mariners have a 4-3 lead over the Giants. The Reds, of course, head to Seattle tonight. They begin a 3-game series against that Mariners team tomorrow. When we return, scores from National League cities. 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
0: You're listening to the Cincinnati Children's Post Game Show. I'm Dave Armbruster. Reds over the Rockies today, 9-6. Continuing with scores now from National League cities, the Braves over the Rangers today, 8-5. The final score: Drake Baldwin, big day, 5-for-5 with 2 home runs. The Braves are now 57-41 on the season. The Mets over the Phillies, 6-1. And then games from the National League Central Division. There's one game in progress. That's the Cardinals and D-backs. St. Louis leads that 7-1. In the bottom of the sixth inning. Finals, the Brewers knocked off the Marlins today, 3-1 the final score. Milwaukee sweeps the series. They trailed 1-0 until William Contreras stepped to the plate with 2 on in the bottom of the ninth.
11: Fairbanks, the 1-2 pitch. He is a fly ball, deep center field. Marcy's back, track, wall, boy, boy, baseball!
0: And that's the call on Brewers Radio. The Cubs beat up on the Twins today at Wrigley, 10-1 the final score. Nico Horner cleared the bases for Chicago in the third inning.
1: Line drive, center field. Keyshaw gets by him, goes all the way to the warning track. This could get fun. 3-run score. Nico Horner stops at third, clears the bags. It's 6-0 Cubs.
0: And that is the call on Cubs TV. Looking at the standings in the National League Central now, the Brewers still lead. They are 62-37. They have a 6-game lead over the second-place Chicago Cubs. The Cardinals are now 10 games back. The Pirates 10.5. The Reds 16.5 games behind. And the Reds in the wild card race, 6.5 games behind in the race for that third and final wild card spot in the National League. When we return, highlights from today's Reds victory over the Rockies. They win it 9-6, and you are listening to the Cincinnati Children's Post Game Show on the Reds Radio Network.
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3: Reds win it today 9-6 over the Colorado Rockies. You're listening to the Cincinnati Children's postgame show, and now to the highlights. Ryan Feltner made the start today for Colorado, and the Reds wasted no time at all scoring off the right-hander. Ellie De La Cruz led off the game with a base hit. Then with one out, J.J. Blade walked. Spencer Steer flew out, but up next with Nathaniel Lowe, and he provides us with the change the outcome play of the game.
4: Enjoyed pitching in the month of July, but Nathaniel Lowe turns and crushes one high and very deep and very gone out of here to right. A three-run blast for Nathaniel Lowe, and the Reds have a 3-0 lead in the first.
3: 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After the home run, Eugenio Suarez singled up the middle. That brought catcher Tyler Stevenson to the plate, and he added to the Reds' lead.
4: Back at Great American Ballpark on Saturday, that snapped the homer.
5: Oh, my.
4: And now Tyler Stevenson unloads, hammers it to left. That's way out of here and gone. A two-run shot for Tyler Stevenson, 5-0 Reds in the first inning.
6: And I can tell you, folks, Coors Field has nothing to do with either of those two home runs.
4: They would have been out of Yosemite.
3: Hunter Green made the start for Cincinnati today, and of course it helps when you start with a 5-0 lead. He quickly retired the first two batters in the bottom of the first, but Hunter Goodman was next up. He pounded a home run to straightaway center field. That made it 5-1. The Reds' offense continued to surge in the top of the second. Dave Myers doubled to begin the inning off Feltner. Ellie De La Cruz then walked. That brought Sal Stewart to the plate, and he upped Cincinnati's lead by 3.
4: Pitch to Sal, hammered, high, deep, left center field, back goes McCarthy, he turns, that's gone.
5: Wow.
4: A three-run blast for Sal Stewart, and he says, how about that for your rookie of the year conversation?
6: Let me remind you.
3: And with that home run, Stewart becomes only the sixth Reds rookie to ever hit 20-plus home runs and steal 20-plus bases in a season. The others to do it, Spencer Steer, Jonathan India, Joey Votto, Frank Robinson, and Jim Greengrass way back in 1953. And keep in mind, Stewart still has 64 games left in this season. The Reds didn't score in the third or the fourth, but they added a run in the top of the fifth when Tyler Stevenson came back to the plate with one out.
4: With available I-Force Max Hybrid, Stevenson jumps on this. Another drive to deep left. Back goes Moniak. That ball's gone.
6: Jeez.
4: Second of the game for Tyler Stevenson. 9-1 Reds. His eighth home run of the year.
3: After he gave up the home run in the bottom of the first, Hunter Green really kicked it into gear. Over the next four innings, he only allowed two more base runners. The Rockies did score again in the bottom of the sixth. Jake McCarthy led off with a base hit. Mickey Moniak flew out, but Hunter Goodman homered again, this time a two-run shot. It made it a 9-3 ball game. Green got the final two outs of the inning, and his day was over, and he had a good outing today. Six innings pitched, four hits, three runs earned, no walks, seven strikeouts. Those two home runs, 94 pitches, 67 of those for strikes. Brock Burke pitched a scoreless seventh inning. Sam Mall took over in the eighth. He quickly got the first two batters out, but Mickey Moniak singled, and then Hunter Goodman did it again. Another home run, his third of the game, and it was suddenly 9-5. Emilio Pagan came on the pitch the bottom of the ninth. He gave up a solo home run to begin things to Willie Castro. That made it 9-6, but Kyle Karros then singled, but Pagan then struck out Johnson and Freeman back-to-back.

0: and Edward Julian popped up to Spencer Steer in foul territory to end the ballgame. Reds win it today, 9-6. Back with the totals next on the Reds Radio Network.
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0: 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I'm Dave Armbruster. Here are the totals from today's game for Cincinnati. 9 runs on 10 hits, 1 error, 5 left on base. For Colorado, 6 runs, 8 hits, no errors. They stranded 3. Green the winner, 2-1. Feltner the loser, 3-4. No save in this game. All home runs, there were a bunch of them. For Cincinnati, Lowe number 11, Stevenson number 7 and number 8, Stewart number 20. And for Colorado, Goodman hit 3 of them, 28, 29, and number 30, and Castro number 9. 2 hours, 40 minutes, 20,158 on hand at Coors Field. And with the victory, the Reds are now 45-53, the Rockies 40-61. Let's head back to Denver, down to the Reds clubhouse, and manager Terry Francona.
5: Always, yeah. Not because I don't trust it, it's just this ballpark especially. I mean, we did a really good job early on. You know, low with, the first three-run homer, and we added on Steeble with some really good swings. Then we kind of held on for dear life, and I was just glad Goodman was, I looked over there, it looked like he was swinging three bats.
6: Yeah.
5: You know, we caught a really good hitter on a really, day where he felt good. Every at-bat, he'd go 6-7 pitches, and he was getting more dangerous by the pitch.
6: Yeah. Well, this game has never seen two catchers hit 5 or more home runs in a single game, so a major league record set today in that regard.
5: Yeah, I thought Steeble, actually, the second one, I thought was gone, too.
6: Yeah.
5: So he took some really good swings. And, we set out to win. It wasn't as easy as, sometimes you'd like it to be, but that's okay.
6: This ballpark is never easy to pitch in. Tough day today as well. What was Hunter's secret to success in your eyes?
5: I thought he was really good. Again, Goodman nicked him up twice.
6: Yeah.
5: I thought his split was really good, especially with two strikes. He threw the ball over the plate. He wasn't walking people. I thought he threw the ball really well.
7: How have you seen Lowe kind of emerge from the power drought that he was going through?
5: I don't think he needs to swing to hit home runs. I think if he just gets the head to the area, to the spot, he's a smart hitter. He's a veteran hitter. Sometimes he'll cheat a little bit, and that's okay. I mean, got a pretty good idea what he's doing, though.
0: That's Reds manager Francona, and that takes us to today's Toyota Tundra star of the game. That has to go today to Tyler Stevenson. 3-for-4, 2 home runs, 3 RBIs, now hitting .247 on the season, and that's after a really poor start to the year for the Reds catcher. He is has really geared it up. And for being named the Toyota Tundra star of the game, he'll receive a gift card from Richter & Phillips Jewelers, the official jeweler of the Cincinnati Reds, and your Cincinnati and Northern Kentucky Toyota dealers, and the powerful, fuel-efficient, built in the USA 2026 Tundra, official truck of the Reds. So in about 90 minutes or so, the Reds will hop on the Delta Charter. They head to the Great Northwest, to Seattle, Washington, where they begin a 3-game series tomorrow against the Mariners. Left-hander Andrew Ebbitt makes a start in Game 1. He's 5-5 with a 4.11 ERA. Right-hander George Kirby starts for the Mariners. He is 7-8, his ERA 3.76. We're on the air with the pregame show beginning at 9:10. First pitch is scheduled for 9:40. And once again, the final score today: the Reds knock off the Rockies 9-6, and we'll talk to you tomorrow night right here on the Reds Radio Network.
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16: Actually, I think, Hunter, you would agree maybe that this team actually has a true center, whereas last year, no knock on Mimi Wheeler because she did a great job, but she's really a four. Playing a
17: sure,
16: five.
17: I agree.
16: So I think it's going to be interesting. And the big girl, Dumayel, looks like the 6'7 girl from Bronx, New York. My understanding is, in talking to the guys up there, that she'll be a role player. Not a project necessarily, but a role player. They'll play her like select minutes of the game. But overall, very impressed. Kennedy Harris looks like she'll be a good point guard along with Madison Parrish, but I think they're easily 10 deep in this team.
17: Yeah, I mean, I think they definitely have depth. They have more length, as you said, than they did last year. They've got some really good pieces to this club. Now, that said, do you have the defensive ability that you did last year? Where, you know, you don't have a Jordan Harrison, obviously J.J. Quinterly is 2 years removed from this club. I don't know if you have players of that ilk with that kind of athleticism and quickness. We'll just have to wait and see. But I do think that they have better offense than they have than they did last year. But boy, that, I mean, that, let's face it, defense is what has made Mark Kellogg's team really run for a while. But I like a lot of the pieces, like you.
16: Yeah. I was going to say, the only thing I did regret was the Canadian connection. Shante and Scholar Forbes and missing one other one here. All three were in Canada. They missed a flight, so they couldn't come in to practice, unfortunately. But other than that, the rest of the team was there. Also, as you alluded to, I believe, on the show before, Nala Wilson. You got to keep an eye on her, too. She's a five-star recruit. Great player. I look for a lot of energy, and I was teasing the coach. I said, the problem is you only got one ball to go around. We have one basketball.
17: Yeah.
16: It's going to be, you have to get the pieces have to fit. He's got the players there. Now he's got to make the fit. I will say one last thing, though. I think defensively you're going to be surprised, because if you remember, Skylar Forbes was recognized in the Big East as the defensive player.
17: Yep.
16: And the coach said that Nada Wilson is very, very good, adept at that. And I think as well as Zaza Walton and Kennedy Harris. So I think we'll have to wait and see how much defense they have. But I'll tell you what, the fact is you got more offense. If it's a 60-40 offense over defense, I'll take it.
17: Yeah, we'll see. I mean, Nyla Wilson and Skylar Forbes, to me, look like they've got a chance to be really elite players for you.
16: I agree.
17: You know, so the two girls from James Madison also are going to be nice contributors to this club. And then you got length in the middle. I mean, they've got a lot of pieces.
16: Right.
17: I mean, I don't, you know, are they better than last year? I don't know that. But there's not going to be – I don't think expectations should believe that this team's going to have huge drop-off despite the fact that they're only two players back from last season.
16: Right. I agree. And then, that being said, Gina Cook, of course, is back, and she'll fit in nicely. She has from last year's team.
17: Yeah.
16: But I just think it's not going out on too much of a limb to say that I think they will be a little bit better team. But that's just my opinion based on the offensive power that they'll have and some height, finally, like you said.
17: Mm-hmm. Yeah.
16: That's it.
18: All right,
17: thanks, Mike.
18: Appreciate it. 6:30. Basketball schedules. Coach Hunter, what do you think?
17: When they come out?
18: Yeah.
17: Those usually don't come out until mid-September. So now, I mean, we've gotten a ton of the pieces so far. And, you know, it seems
18: we know the opponents.
17: Yeah.
18: Even league opponents.
17: Yeah. We'll get that. But I think, you know, most of the non-conference stuff, there's a couple. I mean, they have not yet announced West Virginia-North Carolina game that's going to be played in Charlotte. Everything I hear still says that game is going to be played. Just hasn't officially been announced yet. So have to wait to make certain. But, you know, a lot of the other non-conference pieces are already been revealed. We know the who's in the conference portion of things, but the exact wins, we'll have to wait for that all to be pieced together. And like I said, that's probably a month and a half away.
18: Yeah, women's-wise, only one piece of it official, and that's they'll play in the battle for Atlantis in Nassau, Bahamas in late November. 24th and 26th. Don't even know the opponent. We know that Davidson, Florida, and Notre Dame are also involved.
17: That's, I'd say, certainly it will be a challenge, depending. I mean, you know, I don't know as much about Davidson, but certainly Notre Dame is traditionally very highly thought of, so has a chance to help. And let's face it, last year's club, by playing Duke, and not only playing Duke, beating Duke, in at the Greenbrier, I mean, that was a huge benefit for West Virginia when it came to trying to get that home court advantage in the NCAA tournament. So if there's one thing you could say in recent years, and this goes back through several coaches, I think their non-conference schedule hadn't always been full of powerhouses, and I think that knocked them down a little bit in strength of schedule. Hopefully they've got a few of those pieces this year that can help crank that up.
18: All right. Texter talking about the offensive side of the ball. Only one catch from the wide receiver position returning.
17: Last year. One player with a catch. That's not, I mean, if they mean one catch total, no.
18: Yeah, there's more than that.
17: Jordan Bray had seven himself in a game and a half. Now, he's the only receiver back. Ryan Ward, tight end, also caught, I think, about six passes for West Virginia. So, depending on what you mean in terms of one person, yes. One catch, no.
18: It's all about the offensive line, says another texter.
17: No, I agree wholeheartedly. I mean, we'll talk about every position, but if you watch last year's club, offensive line wasn't very good. And, you know, it's a lot of those pieces are gone, a lot of new pieces. But the nice thing for West Virginia and those new pieces and why I'm optimistic that this group is better, and it's got to be better, is that they brought in five Power Four, well, Division One offensive linemen as transfers. Every one of them started at their previous program. So you believe that this group can be considerably better than last year. Then you keep, you know, then you have a Nick Cray back, who's, you know, was your best lineman last year. Landon Livingston returns. Malik Agbo returns. Kevin Brown, the highly regarded freshman, is going to be a factor. So you've got plenty of options there. It's got to be better than last year, simply because, unfortunately, that group wasn't very good.
18: Yep.
17: And everything revolved around that problem. And, you know, it didn't help that the running back core got just decimated by injuries, but offensive line wasn't good enough, and if it's not better this year, this whole offense is going to struggle again, but I think it's better.
18: Texter says, I love WVU. My excitement for WVU football is at an all-time low after the last eight seasons. I've been snake bit. I think six wins will be difficult to get. Yeah, I mean, it's understandable. You know, you're getting to the situation now where you need to see it on the field first.
17: Sure.
18: Before you expect it. Hey, guys, basketball question. Any truth that Brennan Laurien actually being eligible for another season and playing for the Mountaineers, or is that a non-story?
17: It's a possibility. We're now seeing a lot of these lawsuits come out with, you know, the NCAA's 5-for-5 rule. I think everybody knows the whole story by now. And players that used up their eligibility as of this last spring were not grandfathered into this new rule. And a Brennan Laurien would be a player that, if the rule went into effect prior, would get an extra year and would be eligible this coming season. Well, a lot of players around the country have taken the NCAA to court to try to get that additional year. And so far, a lot of them are winning these suits. If so, Laurien would get another year. Doesn't mean he has to have it suspended at West Virginia, but I think there's a good possibility that he would. So it's not a non-story. It is definitely a story. Can't promise you anything will happen one way or the other, but it's something to keep an eye on.
18: When do you think you kind of feel like some players are waiting for others to sue first and see what happens before they join? Is
17: yeah,
18: that the feeling you're getting?
17: Probably. I mean, you know, there was a group of players out of Ohio, a couple at Cincinnati and Xavier specifically, that sort of took this to court initially, and they've already been granted a preliminary injunction, and yeah, there are others that are following suit.
18: Yeah, I just saw California. Yeah. Of course, we had the Marshall.
17: Mm-hmm.
18: There's a group of Marshall athletes that yep, have done it. I've not seen.
17: I haven't seen Laurien actually involved with this, but I think everybody's sort of thinking, well, if these are granted, all of them will just be awarded that extra year whole swoop, and you don't really need to be a part of the lawsuit. It's got to happen quickly. I mean, yep, relatively quickly. I mean, it's like I said, it's July 20th. Schools will start at most colleges in a month, a mm-hmm, little less. So those players need to be able to find a home, even if it's their old home or if it's an entirely new home. They have to have an opportunity to you know, make a search and get there. It's going to be hard enough now because their roster spots are a lot of them are filled. We know a lot of the NIL money is already spoken for. Yep. West Virginia does have a roster spot available. You're allowed 15. They have 14 on their roster right now. Where their NIL situation is and rev share situation is, I don't know, because that's always put behind a curtain. But, you know, for Brennan Laurent, you'd find what you could to try to keep him. But he may also have an opportunity or desire to go elsewhere. Somebody else may have a better, you know, offer for him.
18: Yeah, I mean, correct me if I'm wrong. I've not seen anything back to him saying that this would be, you know, something that he'd be interested in.
17: Yeah. Right?
18: I mean, he could.
17: Yeah.
18: But we don't know that he want, you know, will.
17: I think, you know what? I mean, reading between the lines a little bit, like a Trayson Eagelstaff, and again, we know that you're allowed to, or the NCAA has opened a door for others, but Trayson Eagelstaff has played in the NBA Summer League. I guess that doesn't necessarily make him ineligible to return for college, but Trayson would have a fifth year under this rule left as well. Brennan Laurent purposefully has not, waiting to see what's going to happen out of this situation, from what I understand. So we have to wait and see. We don't know, but it is a possibility, and keep it in mind.
18: Yep. As you said, something we would have to, we'll know fairly soon here.
17: Yeah.
18: It's got to happen. You know, the sand is running through the hourglass. Greg and Lake Norman, will Monster Energy reciprocate the Big 12 branding, their name, by branding and distributing Monster products as the official energy drink of the Big 12 Conference? Who knows? They may be customizing their cans with labels using all different Big 12 teams. I see this happening all the time with pro sponsorships of pro teams. If so, then this might make the deal much better than it appears on the surface than what we know right now. Let's see how this all plays out first before we condemn it. True.
17: Better True. Know.
18: Got to see what they do on their end.
17: You're younger than I. Do you remember? I've never been a beer drinker, but the only beer cans collected were a set of Iron City cans that had the Steelers on it, and they also had some Mountaineer cans. These were like late 70s. You remember those?
18: I have one.
17: You have one? Yeah.
18: Yeah. Yeah, I do. It's unopened.
17: That's my memory. I don't think I'd open and drink it now. Yeah. It's probably not real good any longer.
18: Yeah, I don't think so. Texter, NCAA rules don't seem to hold in any other cases. Label them up like Ricky Bobby. If you ain't first, you're last. Great show. Yeah, I mean, they've not had much luck in court.
17: No.
18: You know. Not that it's gone, you know, most of the time it's not gone very far up the ladder, but they certainly get injunction all the time by some local judges that may have some rooting interest in various things.
17: West Virginia University and West Virginia judges have had their part in this as well. So, you know, the NCAA has lost a whole lot more than it's won, and they're losing in this one as well.
18: All right, when we come back, I'm going to ask you, what is your vibe on this basketball team so far? All right, we'll do that in 3 minutes. Be right back.
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9: Off the knot, done better and done considerably better. And certainly did so in his first stint at West Virginia, but not just West Virginia. So, again, you know, there's not a whole lot of returning faces within the football player portion of the roster, but coaching staff-wise, it was, you know, not entirely. There were a couple of holdovers from Neil Brown's staff, but not many. But this year, there are just three new coaches. You know, and again, I guess in today's world, you also have to say full assistant coaches. But we know that, you know, Rick Trickett being the lead amongst those in the important offensive line position. But I like the fact that there's some continuity there, that you think that would be much smoother this time around than all those divergent pieces trying to mix together last year.
10: All right, well, speaking of turnover, then you've got the men's basketball roster, which, you know, we're starting to get a little glimpse and feel and some early video of those guys playing together over at the practice facility. So, Coach Hunter, I want you to read Read the wind. What is the wind? What's blowing in the wind right now with this men's basketball team?
9: Well, other than those video clips, I haven't seen them in person, but the guy who usually sits a couple feet to my right on the weeknight show, and Brad Howe, has been over there and seen him a good bit, and he's really enthusiastic about what this team has available in terms of talent. And again, you said it. I mean, basically entirely new. You've got two scholarship players and one basic walk-on returning in this only scholarship player who played last year, Amir Jenkins. Health-wise, we don't know if he'll be able to play this year, or at least until late in the season. So you may or likely going to be using an entirely new team this year, but a lot of these pieces look really talented. We had Miles Sadler on the show earlier this week. The freshman guard is one of the best in the country in terms of true freshmen coming in, and he looks to be as good as advertised in every way. The other player we had on this week, and we'll hear from both these a little bit later in the show, but in Finley Bizjack, a wing guard, 6'4", more than just a shooter, can score in a variety of fashions, but can shoot it really well. Transfer from Butler, who was a third-team All-Big East player last year, has been a really good player in 3 years at Butler, and now brings that to West Virginia. Then you've got some length inside, likes of which West Virginia probably hasn't had at this level in a while. And again, they've had big kids in the past, but certainly Mo Silla, the transfer from Georgia Tech, who was a five-star kid coming out of high school a couple years ago, and then Amadou Sini, a 7'1 center freshman coming out of Bella Vista Prep in Arizona, which is a school where Miles Sadler's from. That's been a connection to several of the players coming to West Virginia, but those are just a few. But it certainly looks like this team has the talent to be very competitive within the Big 12. I'm not saying they're going to win this league. I mean, we know how good this league is. But West Virginia, with all the new pieces they had last year, including coaching, finished in the upper half of this league. And this team looks on paper better than last year. Does that mean they're third, fifth, seventh? I don't know. But I think they can be a very nice team.
10: Brad, giving you any indication on, and it may be too early, stylistically how this team will be, particularly offensively?
9: Much different than last year. Last year was a team that concentrated on defense. They just weren't incredibly athletic. Obviously, Honor Huff was their offensive threat and, you know, shooting. This year with Sadler and then with many of the other players, but especially Sadler pushing it, this team's going to run. And they're going to run a lot. They're going to be very quick getting up and down the court, and they're going to utilize that speed to their, you know, hopefully benefit. Where they are defensively on the perimeter remains to be seen, because, again, that was a team that turned out to be very good defensively. Didn't necessarily have a big shot blocker, but now they have that. So the back end of their defense looks like they've got a couple of really good and significant pieces out front. Still to be seen if they have that as well. But it's going to be a much different style offensively. At least that's what it appears according to Brad. Just because, again, Sadler will be a big part of that, but he just sort of is the lead guard in that. The rest of them fit into what he does as well. Those bigs can really run.
10: All right. Well, November 2nd.
9: Yeah, coming. And, you know,
10: earlier and earlier every year.
9: Yep. They've been in town for the most part since the beginning of June, working out, back in now. They'll take a little bit of break here after a while before classes start in August. But a lot of these players, I mean, a couple of times they'll bop out for a short period away. But for the most part, they've been in Morgantown going through practice sessions since June. So that helps them become accustomed. It's not like the old days when you got together for the first time on October 15th.
10: Yep.
9: They've been out there working out for a month and a half now.
10: Changing gears, last weekend was the Major League Baseball draft. Mm-hmm. West Virginia had a handful plus of players drafted. Again, with the NIL the way it is today, some of the guys on the back end of the draft, you know, may return, mm-hmm. make a little money in college. But your general thoughts on, was that a West Virginia's losses for next year following the draft about what you expected?
9: Yeah, I mean, actually, you know, the guys that were drafted, a couple of them who could have come back were draft eligible, but also had a year of college eligibility remaining. Wasn't a surprise. Adosa Montes and a Max at Yale, most specifically, and both ended up signing. I guess the good news for West Virginia is that utility player Armani Guzman, yeah. Really let it known. He was not drafted, but he had let it known that he was going to return to WVU, and thus the major league teams just passed on him in the draft. But he's a guy that everybody saw last year can be a real dynamic player for West Virginia, both offensively and defensively. And I think his return and bypassing on an opportunity to give the pros a shot this time around, I think was huge for the Mountaineers. So that's the good news. There are a couple of bad news. There were two players that hadn't arrived at WVU yet, but Chad Henney and then Kyle Butler, a freshman and then a transfer respectively, that I think a lot of people thought could have been really good for West Virginia. Both were drafted, though, and both have signed with their respective major league teams, so they will not be at WVU. Those are the only ones that, you know, it's like, oh, not certain about what's going to happen there, you know, was going to happen there with them, and you would love to have seen them in WVU uniforms, but didn't work out that way. But I think Guzman's return is huge. And then, you know, of course, Gavin Kelly was not draft eligible this year. He will be next year, but he put on a show in the USA for Team USA in the Collegiate Baseball World Championship or Invitational or whatever the heck they called that thing in Taiwan, really hit well there. And he'll be one of the top draft choices next year. So you got him, you got Guzman, you got Matt Einisch amongst your position players returning, Tyrus Hall. And all of a sudden you go, okay, four position starters and a couple of really high-end pitchers as well. You feel pretty good about what you've got coming back for next year from a team that made it all the way to the College World Series this year. There's no saying they're, you know, guarantee they're going to duplicate that. That's hard to do, but that still should be a really good team next year.
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12: All right, let's dive in here. Let's talk. You've been in Morgantown now for a little over a month, so give us your first impressions. And let me phrase it this way. If you had to describe Morgantown in one sentence so far, your experience in the first month, what would that one sentence be about Morgantown?
13: It's been very beneficial. I feel like Morgantown, especially right now, is a time where I could just go to the gym, lock in on my game, get ready for the season, and just prepare. That's really it.
12: You know, there hasn't been much of a break for you. You played so much and so many high-profile games through the end of the EYBL season, then into some camps after that, and I do want to get into the Chris Paul Academy here in just a second, but then you really hit the ground running here in Morgantown. So what's the basketball experience been like for you? You're used to playing against high-level competition. This level's a little bit different. What's your take been since you arrived in the basketball practice facility?
13: I feel like it's been great. I feel like just learning what tendencies my teammates have and how the coaching staff wants me to play is just all that I'm looking forward to. It's been good throughout the month I've been there so far, so I'm just looking to continue that.
14: So, Miles, what do you think of the team in itself? I mean, you know several of these guys because you played with them at Bella Vista or probably played against others along the way. So what do you think the team that's been assembled?
13: I think we're going to be really good. That's really all I can say. That's the only expectation I have is to win. So as long as our team is ready to win, then I think we'll be really good. We'll be in a good spot.
12: Talking with Mountaineer freshman basketball player Miles Sather. All right, let's talk about a couple things here, and I want to hear it from you. So you were on with us on the podcast, and we specifically talked about your foot speed, your end-to-end speed, and you said you'd been clocked at 4.3. Well, I've said to the folks listening, I've watched you. I've been over there practice a bunch. I'm not sure you're not faster than 4.3, Miles. You scoot up and down the floor. So that's number one. We can talk about your speed. But mm-hmm. I've been blown away, and I know you're not because you played with him. I've been blown away at Sini's ability to get up and down the floor, number one, his speed mm-hmm. and his athletic ability and his agility, two, and three, doesn't get tired. He just ruts a big frame to be dragging up the floor all the time. So tell us a little bit about that, the speed in which you guys have been going, led by you, and then Sini's just ability to run up and down the floor at 7'3".
13: Yeah, I feel like everyone who's at West Virginia now, like, come from schools and places where they're used to playing fast. So I don't think playing fast is going to be a problem for us. And then with Sini, it's like he's really made in a lab. I don't understand how someone at that size can move the way that he does and run the way that he does. And really, he doesn't get tired. So I knew it for about a year now. So I'm glad that you guys are just now seeing it. And yeah, I'm sure that it'll be on display all year.
14: So, Miles, what about defensive adjustment? I mean, you guys are just, you know, just scratching the surface right now of what Ross Hodge is going to want. But defensive adjustments for you, are you having to learn different things, or is this, just more of the same for you?
13: It's a lot of similarities, definitely a little bit of differences. But, I mean, I'm used to adapting, and I feel like our defense is going to be there, especially with the amount of length that we have on this team. Shot blockers and just bigger guys. I feel like we'll be a good defensive team and a good defensive group this year as well.
12: Yeah, I agree with you. There is length all over, not just Sini and Mosilla that I want to talk about here in a minute, but when you talk about Sannin and Traore, you've got some length on the wings as well.
13: Exactly.
12: Let's talk, Miles, about defense for a second. That's a good point that Greg brings up, because Ross is such a defensive-minded coach, and it's such an important part of what he wants to do system-wise. As you've come in here in the first month or so, it's not just about, hey, you got to play defense and you got to guard. It's a pretty intricate system with some specific things that he wants you to do, some different alignments maybe than what you're used to. What's been the biggest difference or the biggest transition in terms of scheme, defensive schematics that you've had to work on?
13: Well, I don't want to put too much out there for rival schools, of course.
12: Very good.
13: But, you know, like our closeouts, making sure that we're getting people off the line is one of the bigger things. So that's pretty much one thing I have to adjust to.
12: Okay, that's very good. How about getting over the top of screens? Do you feel like you're going to see more screens at the point of attack than maybe you did in high school? Or is that how you're used to playing defensively?
13: I mean, I'm used to seeing screens, especially playing prep basketball. It's the closest thing you can get to college when you're at that level. So definitely getting over screens. We're learning different coverages. And all stuff like that is really what I'm just trying to hone in and learn.
14: How would you describe yourself as a defender? Tough, hard nosed. We've seen a variety of guys, but how about you?
13: I feel like I describe myself as like more of a pesky kind of guy. I'm a good on ball defender. Still got to work on my off ball. Of course, there's always things that I need to work on, and I feel like I'm getting better at as these practices go on, playing with these high level guys. So. Over here, they really expose your weaknesses. So when you're on defense, it's really about just adapting and showing that you belong and you can play both sides of the ball.
12: We're talking with Mountaineer basketball player Miles Sather. All right, let's talk about the offensive end for a minute. I mentioned the pace at which I think we'll be able to play this year will certainly surprise maybe and impress some people. The ability to get up and down the floor with everybody really on that roster can run and get up and down, led by you, of course. It also looks like you have a bunch of different options. When you get by that first defender, if you're not finishing or if you're not throwing up a lob there to Mo or Sini, you got some shooters around the perimeter, don't you? What have you seen from the outside shooters on this team?
13: I mean, of course, we have Finley, Martin, and Josan. Like, those guys really, really can shoot. Keontae as well. But those are also guys that can create their own shot, not only me. I feel like I'll have more opportunities to be one of the guys watching one of them break someone down and being in the corner and getting a catch and shoot three. So I feel like it just goes both ways, and we have so many options on this team that could really create. So, yeah.
14: So as a point guard and distributor, you've got to know what everybody does and how to get them the ball. How long does that take for you to figure out? I mean, you've practiced with them, but only for about a month. How long before you think you're comfortable and really understanding what everybody does and when and where to get them the basketball?
13: I mean, as of right now, I feel like we're just in the midst of learning everything and everyone. So I feel like once we start, like the exhibition games start and all those types of games, I feel like getting those live game reps in place where we're playing someone else that we don't know. So I feel like once those start happening, it'll be easier and it won't take me long.
12: You know, I've said on here, Miles, one of the things that's impressed me most about your game just in the few weeks that I've been watching you is you seem to have a knack for putting the ball in the right place. Kind of to Greg's point right there, it seems like that's innate within you, that you just naturally throw the ball where the guy needs it, whether that's a lob, whether that's a pass ahead on a run out, or whether that's within the offense. Is that something you've always had? Is that just part of your game, just naturally? Have you studied that? How come you just have that ability to put the ball right in the spot where it needs to be every time?
13: I used to play football, not like really like too much like while playing basketball, but if I was on at school, elementary school, middle school, I was playing football, like flag football, and I was always a quarterback. So I felt like I had a knack for just finding people like in the pockets, knowing how far the defender's going to be. So, yeah.
12: Well, you certainly chose the right sport, but I think you could have been a heck of a football player. You could probably have been a slot receiver too, couldn't you?
13: Nah, I would be more of a running back, I feel like.
12: Oh, you think?
13: Not like Nick Chubb or the bigger running backs, but like a little elusive running back, you know?
12: All right. Want a running back there, Hunter, not a slot. I still think he'd be a good slot.
14: Yeah. So we got to get into what you've been doing here lately. And I hate to jump ahead of Brad, but the Chris Paul camp is very intriguing. Explain what happened there, what you learned.
13: I'm learning from one of the greats, of course. So being around him, learning about his ball screen reads and watching his film when he was in the NBA, like just learning defensive schemes, how common and how likely, like how, I don't really know how to explain it, but like how everything is similar. No matter what teams are running, like it usually ends the same way. A lot of the plays and defensive schemes are all going to be similar to other teams. So just learning how patterns form basically throughout the entirety of the game.
12: It was a heck of an honor to be invited to that. There's only 15 college point guards that get invited out to that academy. You were one of those. Who were some other guys? Who'd you hang out with out there a little bit? Who'd you get to know better than you did before you got there?
13: I saw Jason Crow out there, another 2026 graduate. And Josh Hubbard, too, seeing him, Xavier Brown from Oklahoma, a lot of these guys were there, and they're just bona fide guards that have been in this college basketball space for a long time. So seeing what they do and also taking a piece of their game and adding it to mine was something I was also looking forward to do.
12: Now, we didn't talk about this before you went, but West Virginia played Chris Paul in Wake Forest in what is widely considered, not just by us, but one of the great games in NCAA tournament history. Of course, it turned out well for the Mountaineers and not so much for Paul and Wake Forest. Any discussion of that did he bring up when he saw the West Virginia gear roll in? Any comments about that game to you?
13: No, he didn't make any comments about that game, but I definitely should have. I regret not making a comment about that game. I should have. Yeah.
12: Well, that's okay. You were out there to learn, and you were a guest at his camp, so I was probably okay that you didn't roll in talking about that.
13: Yeah,
12: what we're told,
13: not.
12: Miles, we're told from some of our NBA friends that it's still a real sore spot with Chris, so I think that was better that you just went out and just had a good time with him and didn't bring up a sore spot with Paul. So that's probably a good approach.
13: Yeah, for sure. I think so.
14: Yeah, it was the last college game of Chris Paul's career. Now, he's had plenty of other games since then, plenty of them in the pros. So if you would say one thing you took away from that camp, what would it be?
13: Again, like the ball screen reads. I feel like I only know so much, but he's been through it. He's seen the top guys do the same thing that I'm trying to get to his level. So seeing his ball screen read, seeing exactly how he manipulates the defense and what he's looking at when he's going through those ball screens is what I'm really looking for, what I was looking for, and I feel like I got that information from him.
12: Yeah, that's a good one, because that's, as you know, so much a part of the game today is the ability to handle that. And if you've got a point guard like you that can do that well, you're in business there. All right, let's talk about this for a second. You've heard this. I know you heard this in your recruiting pitch. We've talked about it with you since you got here, just how much this state loves the Mountaineers. And it's the entire state. It's not just the town of Morgantown. It's wherever you go in this state, there's giant Mountaineer fans. You're going to get a chance to experience that coming up here in about 10 days. You all are headed down to Logan, West Virginia, as part of the Hope Gas Youth Basketball camp for kids down there. Greg, listen to this. This is pretty fun. So a bunch of the basketball guys are going down, again, courtesy of Hope Gas. You're going down to Logan County, the Chief Logan Rec Center, and this is a free camp for boys and girls, elementary and middle school aged, and you'll get a chance to see the state on your way down there and really experience some Mountaineer fans down in Logan. What are you looking forward to with that camp part of it? Do you like the coaching side of it with kids?
13: I do. I feel like I'm just trying to be out there and be someone the kids look up to. You know, I used to be one of those kids in the camp, so I know how much it would mean to me if the people that were coming were college guys necessarily. But, you know, I'm just looking forward to it. I'm looking forward to being as much help as I can.
14: Well, that area of West Virginia, especially Logan, has as much hoop history as anybody or any area around. So you'll get some huge Mountaineer fans, but just some big basketball fans.
12: Hey, I asked you, jumping around now, we'll go from Logan all the way back to Canada. I know you're not home. You're not there in Toronto necessarily, but have you gone in? We talked about this in the podcast. Did you get any poutine while you've been back?
13: And I feel like it's been a disservice that I haven't had any.
12: Oh,
13: There's nothing around here. I'm in Montreal right now, so there's nothing around here.
12: You can't get poutine in Montreal?
13: This is not my area, so I really don't know. And they speak French out here. I don't speak French at all. There's a lot of problems.
12: All right. Well, we got to get that fixed. I know you're not there for long, but we got to get that fixed. You're back in your home country. You got to get a little poutine. And if you get it, please take a picture and text it to me if you would. I'll live vicariously through you.
13: Understood. I got you.
12: All right, my man.
14: Yep.
12: We'll let you get out of here. We know you got a bunch of stuff to do, so thank you for taking a break from all your responsibilities and joining us a little bit. We'll see you when you get back, and certainly look forward to hearing about the Hope Gas basketball camp down there in Logan next week. So have a good trip. We'll see you at the end of the week, okay?
13: Thank you. Yes, sir. You guys have a great day, too.
12: All right, Miles. Thanks, man.
15: All right. There's Miles Sadler from the Sportsline earlier this week. When we come back, we'll join his new teammate, although a veteran guy, the transfer from Butler, Finley Bizjack, joined us this past week. We'll listen back to that when we return.
12: Hey, this is Brad Howe for your local internet provider, CityNet. 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

0: right, continue our little summer basketball conversation. Finley Bizjack on with the guys earlier this week. The transfer from Butler is going to be counted on to bring West Virginia not only some scoring, but some leadership this season.
1: How's it going? Nice to be here. Thank you for having me.
2: Yeah, appreciate you making some time for us. Let's start here, because I've been wondering this about you as I've been watching you at practice. You have probably... You and Michael Hawkins, quarterback for the Mountaineers, you're in a battle for best hair as a Mountaineer athlete. But I've been surprised. No headband or hair tie for you. You just let that flow at all times?
1: Yeah, it's kind of a superstition thing where, like, I play better the longer my hair is. And so we just kind of let it ride, let it be free.
2: Very good. I like the superstition. I buy into that, too. When was the last time you got a haircut?
1: It'll be 2 years this August.
2: Do you trim it at all, or is it just straight let it flow?
1: I clean up the sides, but all the length is just, like, I don't touch it. I don't mess with it at all.
2: Awesome. Awesome. Right, Hunter, elite hair.
3: Yeah,
2: elite hair
3: I've
2: from
3: I've seen the pictures, but look forward to seeing it flow while you're going up and down the court.
2: All right, now we've got the hard-hitting questions out of the way, so now we'll get into some of the basketball stuff. Let's talk a little Morgantown. You've been here now for a couple months. You had a chance even to get over and catch the baseball team in action at Kendrick Family Ballpark. So just overall, your impressions about Morgantown now that you're here, based on maybe what you knew about Morgantown, if anything, before you arrived.
1: And I didn't know a single thing, but, like, the life and, like, culture and community here is so strong. Like, everyone really loves West Virginia here. And, like, going to the baseball games with some of the managers and, like, it's just seeing how, like, the managers felt about, like all the, like sports, like, how they talked about baseball and football. And just everything here is so tight-knit, and, like, everyone really loves this place. I can tell.
3: Lifestyle for you different? You grew up in the Dallas-Fort Worth area. You went to college for 3 years at Butler in Indianapolis. So all of a sudden, now you're in a smaller college town. What's your lifestyle like now in comparison to the past?
1: Well, I'm someone who really normally doesn't do a whole lot. I love my personal space and, like, kind of being to myself. So this place has kind of been

0: perfect because it's allowed me to go try different food spots around the area and just kind of like be more to myself. And so it hasn't been that hard to transition other than not being next to as many friends anymore.
1: Now, this is a little bit difficult of a town to find your way around in, right? There's no real straight roads here. How are you doing navigation-wise? You doing all right knowing your way around?
0: I'm doing all right. I think the other day I accidentally took the exit to Washington, Pennsylvania, instead of Fairview to get back to my apartment. And that took me off course about 15 minutes, which I did not expect. But other than that, it's been pretty good. It's definitely been different, though.
2: Yeah. Well, if you can find your way around all those spaghetti highways in Dallas-Fort Worth, you can manage anything. Because that thing always confuses me no matter how many times I'm there.
0: Oh, yeah. I know exactly what you're talking about. That's so true.
1: Speaking of Texas, growing up in Texas, did you play other sports? Were you a football and baseball guy at any point or always just basketball?
0: Yeah, I'm super fortunate to have known what I've wanted to do every single second that I've been alive on this earth. I've always wanted to be a basketball player, and so I didn't really go play football or baseball or anything. I just always wanted to be a basketball player, so I've been very, very to it since as long as I can remember.
1: Where'd that come from? How did you know that, and at what age did you determine or know right away that that was the sport for you?
0: I think my mom kind of instilled it in me, being that she played at San Diego State. But other than that, like, she put a ball in my hands and it was like love at first sight. Like, I couldn't get away from it. It's like my place of peace now.
2: So it sounds like you come from an athletic and competitive family. As you said, your mom played at San Diego State. Your stepfather played football at SMU. You got a younger brother, it looks like, who is a quarterback at a D3 school. So, I mean, was it competitive growing up, or was it always known that everybody in the family was going to be athletic?
0: I don't know if it was always known, but it was a very super like competitive house. Like there was no game that could be played that wasn't like ending in fights, or people were like frustrated that they lost. And so it was a super competitive household, but like it's definitely built me into who I am today, because now there's nothing that really interests me that if it's not competitive. Like I just want everything I want to do, it has to have a scoreboard involved, so that way I can like actually enjoy it.
1: Well, you're in a perfect spot here with Coach Hodge and this staff, and we're talking with Finley Bizjack, Mountaineer basketball player. Let's talk about Ross here a little bit for a couple of questions. First and foremost, growing up in that area, not too far from where North Texas was, or Ross spent a number of years, were they on you at all? Did they recruit you coming out of high school? Did you know about Ross at all, even back when he was an assistant?
0: I didn't know a whole lot about Coach Hodge. Phil Forte, though,
1: okay,
0: had recruited me at his former schools, and so I knew all about UNT just because of like a lot of their players and like people that I just knew through like just being a Texas kid. And so, I mean, I grew up going to UNT basketball camps, and so I obviously knew Coach McCaslin while he was there.
1: Yeah.
0: But never Coach Hodge, but yeah, I definitely have I'm like 15 minutes from UNT, so I have a very strong connection there.
1: Do you tell Forte all the time that you're a better shooter than he was?
0: I don't tell him directly, but whenever I do shooting drills, I'll look at him sometimes and see what he's thinking.
1: Very good. Very good.
2: So describe, you've played 3 years at Butler and were really productive in that time. What is your game like for those who haven't seen you yet?
0: Man, I'd like to say I'm a scorer. I naturally love scoring the basketball. I don't think there's a better feeling on earth to me, but I try my best to be a winner and be a playmaker and help others as much as possible, but also mostly just the ball in the basket.
1: Well, that's good, right? We need people that can put the ball in the basket. And so far, in what I've seen of you, you're absolutely able to do that. But I think score is a good definition of you. You're a great shooter, obviously, but you can put it on the deck and get in and hit the mid-range. You can handle and initiate the offense if you need to. As you've mixed in with this particular group, and I know it's new and we're only 5 or 6 weeks into this and you're still getting to feel out what the strengths are of this team, but it looks like there's a bunch of different athletes, a bunch of guys that can do what you just said, put the ball in the basket. How do you see that role? How do you mix into that? What's the best way to involve yourself with all these different guys when it doesn't have to just be you as the only scorer on this team?
0: Yeah, it's very different for me because coming from Butler, I think I was like the main scoring option, and like that was like we were riding and dying with how I scored the ball. And so because I'm surrounded by so many talented guys like Miles and Sadu and Javen and Mo and Joson and Martin, and the entire team is just so like such the best team I've ever played on. And so I don't have to do as much offensively, and I think that helps me pour into defense and how I can be better defensively and just kind of playing off the ball more. And whenever the ball does come my way and I have to make a play, I still get to make it. So it's been a lot easier for me, for sure.
1: You know, that is interesting because it does free you up, and it must be nice to play with guys that, so it's not just you having to carry the load there. But I also imagine that that's a period of transition for you, right? Where you didn't have to think about shooting it or necessarily what your role was before. Is that what this early season is for you, is just getting used to playing with other guys that can score it as well?
0: Yeah, I'd say so. I mean, it's not like I've played with bad players my career. I want to shame the guys that I have played with because they were incredible people and incredible players. But yeah, it's definitely taken some getting used to, and I'm still finding out when I should be shooting the ball more and when I shouldn't be. And that comes with time, but I'm definitely figuring it out.
1: All right, defensive-wise, so Coach Hodge obviously leads with defense, and that's always the where this thing starts. From just a systematic standpoint, what's the biggest transition from you coming into this program and trying to learn how this group does defense?
0: The defensive transition has definitely been a struggle for me because I'm not typically known as a defensive player, but Coach Hodge's system has definitely helped me a lot whenever I'm doing what I'm supposed to be doing. Obviously, it's not always easy to be doing what I'm supposed to be doing 100% of the time, and they don't hesitate to let me know that, which is good because I need it. But no, it's been hard, but definitely good for me because I can feel myself like getting better. And Coach Hodge's defense is so good for guys who like need to help each other. And so it's very like it's a whole bunch of guys just counting on one another to be there whenever the moment comes. And so like knowing that I'll be there for my teammate whenever he like needs help, and knowing that my teammates will be there for me when I need help, I feel like it's super important and going to help us be a really good team.
2: When you were looking for a new school, was that important to find one that could maybe accentuate something that you weren't strong at, like defense?
0: Absolutely, yeah. I wanted to go somewhere where I could grow the most as a player and prove to the world that I could be a winner. And so Coach Hodge definitely emphasized that whenever he was recruiting me. And he led off in all of our recruiting meetings, like, hey, like, we actually play defense here, and you're going to, like, if you can bring the scoring, like, I can make you a better defender. And so that was beyond important to me. I'm super thankful for that.
1: Yeah, that's true. And he will do that. That's exactly right. The other thing, too, about this group, Finley, it looks like, and you can correct me here if you think I'm wrong or agree with me, I think you've got a bunch of great defensive pieces. When you talk about some length and really good perimeter defenders, it's there, namely in Sannon and Traore, and then certainly having Sini and Sila behind you for shot blockers. That certainly has to be comfortable as a perimeter defender, doesn't it?
0: Oh, super. I mean, like you said, like those guys that you mentioned are crazy athletes. Like, they're some of the best athletes I've ever played with. Seydou and Joson can jump out of the gym. And even Mo. Mo's one of the best bigs I think I've ever played with in my life. And so, I mean, definitely having those guys around me offensively helps, but even more so defensively because they're just such good athletes and have such good instincts.
2: Is it hard to develop the chemistry that's going to be needed in a short period of time? You've been together a month. You're just getting to know each other, and you got a few more months before the season begins. But is that an important part of what you're doing now, just sort of getting to know each other?
0: Yeah, definitely. We've got a very diverse group. I mean, we've got two guys from Senegal, one from Cameroon, one from Canada, but the rest from America, but like guys just from all over the place. And so we have a very different group of people. And so it's been interesting, like getting to like know everyone and like get all these diverse perspectives from people. But I wouldn't say it's been hard, but I will say it's been fun because it makes everything different, and like how people respond and react to things is all super fun and like interesting. And sometimes you just can't help but smile, and sometimes you want to be super upset because they're making you do more air bike. And so it's highs and lows for sure, but it's definitely enjoyable.
1: Yeah, Coach Hunter, they don't hesitate to send you to the air bike there if you don't quite do it exactly as you're supposed to do it. We're talking with Finley Bizjack, Mountaineer basketball player. It's interesting too, Finley, I've been around this for a long time at multiple places with a bunch of different coaches. I think this group, this staff, does as good a job of coaching culture and cohesiveness as really any group I've been around. I'm interested in your thoughts on that. You've played a lot of basketball and been around a bunch of different coaches, but it seems like this group does a really nice job of forcing that, the constant high-fiving or dapping up and the talk and the importance of everybody in the program from top to bottom. It's not just something they put on a poster. They preach that every day, don't they?
0: Oh, yeah. I couldn't agree more. Like, today before practice, we went over to the TV and they just showed, like, like Josan being a very good teammate and like how we needed to reciprocate more of that. And like that was like the only thing we looked at before we got straight into practice was just like how we could be better teammates and like that we're not like alone out there on the basketball court. And so like you said, like I've been around college basketball and I've never been around a program or like been around like a team that like we have to be like more like dependent on each other and like have to like buy into our culture in order to like reach our goals and be where we want to be.
2: College basketball can all be a small world, but did you know any of these guys prior to coming here, or do you come in fresh and just learning everybody now?
0: Yeah, I knew Javen Buchanan. We share an agent, and so we both lived in Miami together to do like pre-draft workouts and stuff. And so I got to live with Javen Buchanan for a month. I played against Josan for a year when he was at St. John's, but I didn't really know him like well. And that was about it. Other than that, it's been very fresh to meet everyone else.
1: Yeah, a bunch of great guys. That's a good. We need to get Javen on here. He's a good talker. He comes right over on the sideline. Yeah. He loves to talk, doesn't he?
0: He's an incredible person. Like, yes. He's like probably like the best overall guy on the team. Like he's just like he talks to everyone. He knows everyone super well. He's a great person. Y'all love him.
1: Yeah, very coach-like. Coach Hunter, he comes right over to you. Yeah, Javen, very coach-like. All right, so tomorrow, I was mentioning earlier in the show tomorrow, Finley, we're thrilled. You're going to be going down with us to Stonewall Resort. It's about an hour down the road from us here in Morgantown as part of our Three Guys event in conjunction with the WVU Cancer Center, and we're going to be hosting kind of an after party after the golf event takes place. Now, unfortunately, we can't get you on the course because you've got to do practice in your workouts. If we turned you loose on that course and you played your own ball, could you break 100?
0: Oh, if I'm playing 18, definitely breaking 100.
2: You knew what the name of his high school was, right?
1: Oh, I do.
2: Legendary Byron Nelson High School.
1: All right, so let's get into it there because the 100, we have to move the line quickly there. 100 didn't work. What are you shooting over 18 generally?
0: I'm probably confidently like mid 80s, like low 90s on like a not very good round.
1: Oh, look at you. How long have you been playing golf?
0: Since I got out of high school, so about three and a half years now.
1: Better at the long game or the short game?
0: I'm actually a mid game guy. You get me like 130, 140 in, that's where I like to be.
1: That's awesome. Well, I'm bummed you can't play. Ross has you out there practicing. We probably should have lobbied harder for a day off there so we could have got you on the course. We'll do that later.
0: Yeah, sounds great.
1: Anything else for Finley, Coach Hunter? Should we let him get out of here?
2: No, I think it's good. So it is very intrigued to meet your entire family at some point too. Your stepfather had 165 catches at SMU, so he obviously was athletic. Your mom could play. Your little brother sounds like he's a really good quarterback.
1: Did you have trouble beating your mom for a long time?
0: I don't know. Whenever I started playing her in like fifth or sixth grade, it wasn't that hard because she wasn't as mobile anymore, but no, I think she was always letting me win. She was big on my confidence.
1: That's good. I was just going to say, she was building your confidence up there, right? She wanted to make sure you knew you were good.
0: Yeah, definitely. She still lets me win in ping pong sometimes, so I can tell that she has that in her.
1: Very good. That's a good mom. All right, my man, we'll let you run. We'll certainly look forward to seeing you tomorrow, and thank you for taking some time tonight. We can't wait to watch you on the court for real, which won't be too much longer. So thanks for the time tonight.
0: Absolutely. Thank you so much for having me.
1: All right.
3: All right, Finley, Biz Jack, we'll take a break. When we come back, Mike Florio spent some time with the guys on Three Guys before the game. We'll sample some of that when we return.
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3: All right, welcome back. Three guys for the game this week. Mike Florio from NBC stopped by the set here in Morgantown to wrap with the guys and talk about the upcoming football season. Mike was asked what he thinks will be the biggest storyline heading into this year's NFL 2026 season.
15: There are many pressing storylines. There isn't one that stands out above the rest. There's incredible turnover in the coaching ranks. In the AFC, so many contenders have new head coaches. Zach Taylor is the dean of the coaches in the AFC North. He's the only one that survived. And if he didn't have a buyout for this year, he probably would have been fired too. It would have been a clean sweep, 0-4.
16: Wow.
15: With veteran coaches in the AFC North. But look at the pressure on the Buffalo Bills. Immense pressure on the Buffalo Bills. Immense pressure on the Baltimore Ravens, even with a new head coach. What are the Steelers going to be without Mike Tomlin? I think they're going to find all those people that are like, let's get rid of Tomlin when they lose two or three in a row. They're going to find out.
16: He's your new work partner.
15: They're going to find out what life is like without Mike Tomlin. Because I think Mike Tomlin spent a lot of time covering up a lot of warts in that organization. We'll see. But I think we're going to find out. And so there's all these different pockets of which way is it going to go.
16: Right.
15: You got the Chiefs with Patrick Mahomes coming back from injury, and they didn't make the playoffs last year, and a lot of people are overlooking them. You've got the Seahawks, who look like every Super Bowl champion looks like they're unstoppable. Could they pull it together again? They got a new offensive coordinator. Who knows? Second year with Sam Darnold at quarterback. Who knows? The MVP of the Super Bowl, Kenneth Walker, is gone. That's going to affect the running game. You've got the Rams, who people are getting ready to engrave the trophy and hand it to them with this idea that Aaron Donald may come back. And I think he is coming back. I just think they're milking it and trying to create some phony drama. I think he's coming back. Everybody's going to expect them to win. How many times have we seen a team that we were just ready to hand the trophy to and they fail? So there's a lot. I mean, there isn't one in my mind. There's just a lot of juicy stuff that's leading into what could be a great and wide open season.
1: Let's take Tomlin for a second. What's he bring to the TV side of things?
15: Well, I can give you my one example of being involved with him in an NBC capacity. May the 11th or 12th was, and it's always the Monday right after Mother's Day, the upfront presentations. NBC does theirs Monday. The other networks go as the week unfolds. It's basically the opportunity to get folks like Monster Energy to commit to significant advertising buys far greater than the Big 12 deal. They would have said no. They would have gone without advertising before taking that deal. And we had a meeting, and we always have a meeting in the late afternoon before there's a dinner where we have to go and schmooze and, you know, act like we want to be there. Although I do want to be there. It's just we have to act like we want to be there. But Mike Tomlin was in this meeting and he was talking, and anytime he talked is the old EF Hutton bit. Like everything he said was incredible. And I'm sitting there thinking on two or three different things he said, man, I hope he says this into a microphone. Oh, I hope he says this into a microphone. And he said a couple of things that he probably won't be able to say into a microphone, but if he is that guy, that's always the test. And you can tell right away if somebody who has been a coach is truly not going back versus a guy who's trying to keep a foot in that boat, because you won't get the same candor from the guy who's still trying to keep doors open and bridges unburned.
16: Right.
15: So, and look, and if Mike Tomlin is that guy, I'll say so, but I don't think he's going to be that guy. I think he's going to be the rare example of a head coach who's done, who knows he's done, and who doesn't care about getting a bunch of awkward phone calls and possibly, well, you know, I would have liked to go coach the Bengals, but now they're pissed off at me and I got to work through that. It's all, when John Gruden's the best example. When John Gruden started on Monday Night Football, I thought this is going to be great. It's going to be Chucky and he's going to be dropping F-bombs and they're going to be bleeping him out and he's going to be pissed off at everyone. And it's like, where'd he go? Well, he was trying to keep his avenues open.
16: Go coach.
15: Because I may be coaching these guys. I may be working with these coaches. I may be working for these owners. I may be working in front of these fan bases. I can't say anything that may piss anyone off. And I think Mike Tomlin's not going to
16: think he's done.
15: Not going to worry about that. Man, I think he's done, but I don't know. Because he can say I'm done, and he hasn't told me that. But the way I read the tea leaves, I think he's done. But once you start into a season and the train starts rolling without you after it's been such a big part of your life for all those years, you thought you were done, and then you realize maybe you're not.
16: Sure.
9: Mike, you were one of the few prominent NFL journalists who were willing to report on the potential conflict of interest involving then-athletic reporter Diana Rossini and Patriots coach Mike Vrabel. And you got criticized by a lot of people. They said you're engaged in tabloid journalism, sensationalism, rumor, etc. You stood your ground, and obviously you proved to be right and ahead of the curve in covering the story. And eventually, NFL reporters, they couldn't ignore it after a while. So talk about that, why you were on that early and why you felt journalistically it was a story and what you went through personally.
15: And look, I appreciate that. And what I go through personally doesn't matter because I've grown a thick enough skin that I don't care. As Charles Barkley says, as long as the check shows up on the 15th and the 30th of the month, I don't care what they say about me. But before I got dragged some for covering it, I was getting dragged for not, because I wanted to let this thing play out. I remember when the photos first surfaced on a Tuesday afternoon in April, I'm looking at the article, I'm looking at the photos, and I'm like, okay, I don't know what to do with this. And it wasn't until I noticed at the very bottom of the story on the New York Post website that there was a comment from Mike Vrabel. There's a comment from Rossini. There's a comment from The Athletic. It's like, well, if they've commented on it, then that is enough to get this thing moving. But early on, there was a lot of speculation. There's a lot of chatter. And it wasn't until she resigned and he spoke about it publicly, and the New York Post had photos from March 11, 2020, the day all hell broke loose with the pandemic, of them in a bar in Tribeca in New York City. And those had a different feel altogether than the first wave. The first wave, the whole,
16: figuratively and literally?
15: Well, they just, but it looked like a couple. The pictures, everything but the interlocking fingers didn't look like a couple. The interlocking fingers, I think, was the thing that caused a lot of people to say, well, this isn't just a couple of guys hanging out talking about football. But, I mean, I'll give you an example of how I got dragged. The topic came up on PFT Live. And Chris Sims knows some things, has heard some things, and I always am trying to be careful for him. I don't want to get him in trouble by giving him a platform and a runway to say something that is going to possibly cross a line that he's not aware of.
9: And he was close.
15: And he was starting down the path because I know what he knows and what he can't say. And I knew he was starting to venture toward maybe saying something that could have been a problem for him. And I said, quoting from the great Star Wars, the original, episode 4, stay on target. Stay on target. And he's like, what are you talking about? And he got pissed at me. And it created this clip that was viral and people were giving me a hard time. And again, as long as the checks show up, I don't care. And so that was early.
9: Right.
15: And so I got dragged for that. Like I'm trying to, and it morphed into.
9: That you were quelling the story. You were.
15: I got Chris Sims fired from Football Night in America because he tried unsuccessfully to go down a path that I told him not to go down. And I try to get people to understand how stupid some of these things are. When you get some of the accounts on Twitter that want to aggregate and sensationalize, folks, I didn't reach through 400 miles and slap a muzzle over this guy's mouth. He's got a podcast. He could have talked about it. He's got a Twitter account. He could have talked about it. He's got an Instagram page. He could have talked about it. In that moment, I was trying to keep him from starting down a path that could have been a problem. And you know, people believe what they want to believe. So that was even before I started to cover it. But once it looked like something that needed to be covered and there was some meat there, there was something to analyze there.
9: Which was what?
15: Well, I think it was this awkward situation between the New York Times and The Athletic. Because the New York Times, which purchased The Athletic back in 2023, it has applied its very high journalistic standards onto The Athletic. And it is very difficult to live up to the highest of journalistic standards as crystallized by the New York Times. And once it became clear, all you had to do was read the standards. And the photos from the resort in Sedona, Arizona are enough to violate the standards. Because you have to not only avoid a conflict of interest, you have to avoid anything that creates the appearance of a conflict of interest. So that part became fascinating to me, this in-house fight and this push and pull between the standards that apply at the New York Times and the standards that do or don't apply at The Athletic. And Hoppy, I think that for the job of insider, the way it's become, I don't think The Athletic can have an NFL insider. Because that job isn't a traditional journalism reporting, keep your distance at all times. There is a certain element of cozying up to do that job the right way. There's a certain amount of conflict of interest. So you're at the front of the line when a big story is happening, when a contract is going to be signed. You want to be on that short list of people that gets the text message. You have to compromise your integrity to be one of those people. The mere fact that you're getting that text, you've already compromised your integrity and you're not a journalist. So that to me is where it became interesting. I don't care about the, did they have an affair? Didn't they have an affair? And all this other stuff that other people have talked about and we haven't even mentioned. What I care about and what I think is very interesting is the New York Times trying to navigate this minefield of journalism. Because you got a lot of people at the Times who are looking at The Athletic thinking they get to operate at a lower standard than we do, and we don't like that. So this is a very clear example of that battle between the two publications. And it's still because The Athletic is investigating the situation, and they've yet to announce the results of their investigation internally or externally.
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0: All right, Sportsline continues. Final segment. Let's head back to the Mike Florio interview. Jumping ahead, talking about Brendan Sorsby.
1: The way the Sorsby thing was resolved didn't solve anything. It just kind of kicked it to next year.
2: Right.
1: Okay.
2: It was a pound of flesh. There was this perception there needed to be a punishment. This was the pound of flesh that everybody wanted from this kid.
1: Where I'm headed, though, is to the legislation. You and I texted back and forth on that. And I thought that the framework of the bill, which is there's several, but the one is getting most attention, was fundamentally sound. Not perfect, but fundamentally sound. And you texted back, said, well, but it doesn't take into account the players and their voice. And that's a valid point. Brad has made that point too, and I agree with that. But there's been a lot of people that just say, it's not going to pass. Today, there are college presidents in Washington talking with senators, and these aren't presidents from the SEC or the Big Ten, that are trying to get this thing moving. I mean, isn't it better, Mike, to get something moving and get a framework in place to get an antitrust protection for the NCAA, to get some of these rules in place, to have some standardization. So rather than everybody saying, well, there's no chance for this to pass, try to pass it and try to make it as good as possible. Shouldn't that be the right approach?
2: Let's focus on the term antitrust protection for a moment.
1: Oh, here we go.
2: And the NFL has an antitrust exemption for its broadcast rights, and some would say that maybe the time has come for the NFL not to have it. Let's just understand what an antitrust exemption is.
3: Going to law school with lawyer
2: there
3: Mike.
2: There is. Any lawyers listening, you can try to apply for CLE credit, and if you get in trouble, that's your problem. So, an antitrust exemption is a license to violate the antitrust laws, which have been put in place to create a level playing field in American business. And every once in a while, here comes someone who says, hey, can I get a dispensation so I don't have to follow the rules everybody else has to follow? That's what the college system wants. And here's why they want it. Because they blatantly violated the antitrust laws for decades. And one of my regrets, I would have had a hell of a case. I would have been retired in Italy somewhere, right? Sicily.
3: Calabria.
2: The potential for the antitrust cases that have rocked the NCAA to its core have been there hiding in plain sight. They created the NCAA as the umbrella for their antitrust violations. Because when somebody comes to campus and says, well, yeah, I'd like to play for your team, but you know, I'd also, in addition to room, board, tuition, fees, and snacks, I'd also like $50,000. Well, we can't do that. NCAA rules prevent it. So they gathered independent businesses together under the umbrella of the NCAA, and the rules, antitrust violations. So that's the thing we need to keep in mind. They want someone to wave a magic wand so they can go back to violating the law.
1: Well, okay, you're the lawyer. I have to defer to you on this. However, you have to have, just like you said, the NFL, you have to have some protection. Otherwise, if you don't, any ruling anywhere, you just get the judge who's the graduate of the university to say, that rule doesn't apply, you can play. So you have to have some standardization, some protection for the rules, right? And in the legislation, correct me if I'm wrong, there are some exceptions. There would be exceptions in certain cases, but you got to have some legal standardization and protection, correct? Of any organization.
2: Well, if you have federal preemptive force that prevents individual state laws from infringing upon it. They're going through that now with the whole prediction market and gambling thing, and the prediction market's a product of the CFTC, and it's regulated by the federal government that preempts state laws. That's playing out in courts across the country. But let's address the one thing, too. Everybody just assumes that in every major college town, there's a corrupt judge sitting there just waiting to sign his or her name to whatever the local college wants to do. And I hope we have one here. But but no, there's just a presumption that the law goes out the window. Now, there's a lot of play in the joints of the law. And sometimes, and fairness is a matter of your perspective. You believe you've been treated fairly if you get the outcome you want. But this idea that every ruling is necessarily a bastardization of the facts and the law. The problem with Sorsby, though, the judge did a 4-page written ruling that didn't explain how he checked the boxes for a preliminary injunction that forced the NCAA to let him play. He should have done a 20-page ruling, have a clerk write it up, and explain how and why the NCAA didn't follow its rules properly to justify this relief. That's the problem. If and I guess that's the big takeaway. if it's a judge in Morgantown, if it's a judge in Tallahassee, if it's a judge in any other college town in the country, and you're in a position where you're banging the gavel and you're helping the local team, take the time to explain yourself. So people like me who are inclined to say, let's not just assume they're all corrupt, you got something you can stick your teeth into and say, this is why the judge did what the judge did.
3: Don't you agree that this doesn't get resolved? Into Hoppy's point, he says, can't we just start with a framework? We're not going to get to a point of a good relationship between university, NCAA, and student athletes until, what happens, Mike? The NCAA and the schools finally acknowledge that the student athletes are the generators of their revenue. And until they, quote unquote, share it, and I know we have rev share now, but really, truly bring them into the equation, I don't think you're going to get any kind of civility.
2: Every once in a while, you hear people like Nick Saban, and I watched all of the hearing when he was before Congress talking about this, lamenting the fact that college football doesn't have a commissioner who can make these rules. Well, the NFL got an antitrust exemption for broadcast rights. It earned its antitrust exemption for its labor force because federal law allows, if you are what's known as a multi-employer bargaining unit, where you're drawing, it's a highly specialized, skilled class of employees, and multiple companies are hiring out of that same unit, you get an antitrust exemption there. And that's the thing that allows the NFL to have a draft, to have a salary cap, to have a franchise tag, to have trade rules. Any of those things without the union are antitrust violations.
0: All right, little Mike Florio again, episode 727, Three Guys Before the Game, available this past week. We're out of time for this Sunday night. Coach Hunter, back with you again next Sunday.
4: Sounds good.
0: All right, so our final show in the month of, is that right? Is that the final show next week?
4: No, yeah,
0: it is.
4: Right.
0: Yeah, we'll 26th. Here we go. August straight ahead. All right, have a great week, everybody. Stay cool, and we'll talk to you again on the Sports Line.
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